0: how many words are in the U.S. tax code? So that would be A, 1 million, B, 1,000, C, 4 million, or D, 6,000. What say you?
1: Okay, so I'm easily going to choose C because A, you, okay, not, my answer's not A. So let's
0: get that right.
1: Okay, it's, C is my answer.
0: Okay.
1: Okay, number one.
0: You're right.
1: Yay. Okay.
0: Okay.
1: Where I was going with that is if you don't know and you have to take a test, statistically, C is the right answer to guess, okay?
0: 4 million words.
1: But the reason why I'm saying 4 million is because I think there's something like 17 million pages in the tax code. It's insane. So I'm like, I'm just going to choose the one that has the highest.
0: Okay.
1: I chose C.
0: Wow.
1: I got it right.
0: Yeah, you did get it right.
1: Okay,
0: yeah.
1: That was totally, listen, it, ladies and gentlemen, if you think I knew that answer, thank you for your faith in me. I didn't. It was a guess.
0: Okay, so get this. So if you compare it to the entirety of Shakespeare's canon, okay, the bard goes on and on forever. All of his works only total about 900,000 words. So how ridiculous is this, people? Right?
1: Yeah, yeah. You know, honestly, I'm going to just say it actually tells me that nobody should feel bad if taxes seem confusing because I remember one time I met with a couple that had recently retired. They're both engineers, super smart, brilliant people, super organized, very analytical. They're the kind of people that had like spreadsheets for everything, Luann. When they came into our office, they told me that they thought that they had retirement completely figured out. You know, they paid off their house. They've accumulated this substantial nest egg and they felt like they're in really great shape. Then I asked them a simple question. I said, how much of your retirement savings belongs to you? And how much of it belongs to the government? And they looked at each other and they said, what do you mean? So as we reviewed their accounts, what we discovered is that almost everything that they had saved was in tax-deferred retirement accounts. That's your 401k or your 403b or 457 or TSP. So what that meant is that every withdrawal would create taxable income. So these awesome, smart, brilliant people, they had spent years focusing on growing the account balance, but almost no time thinking about the tax consequence. So not bad, because most people do just that. So by the end of the meeting, they didn't feel discouraged. So in fact, they actually felt relieved because we went through the retirement money map. And for the first time, they understood where they stood from a tax standpoint and just the different strategies that were available to them going forward. So this is why we spend so much time at Capital Wealth going over tax planning, tax strategies, because tax strategies and tax planning is totally different than tax preparation. So the goal shouldn't be to memorize those 4 million words of the tax code. The goal should actually be how to understand the rules, how they apply to your situation, so that you can make the informed decisions and I would say potentially keep more of what you've worked so hard to save.
0: Right. I think that's so true. How funny. Yeah, you got to look out for taxes and that, and they're very complex.
1: Most people don't think about how it'll affect them.
0: Right. Mm-hmm. Okay, good. Okay, so you're plus one here on our answers.
1: Yes.
0: Next question. What year did the IRS begin requiring taxpayers to list their dependents' Social Security numbers? Was it A, 1987, B, 1960, C, 2001, or D, 1945? What say you? Okay,
1: so I'm waffling between 87 and 60. Gonna guess 87.
0: 87? Yeah, you're right. You guessed right. Yeah. So in 1987, that was when the IRS started requiring Social Security numbers of dependents. It was a whopping 7 million children that vanished from tax returns.
1: Wow.
0: Oh my gosh. What?
1: So I think that's a great reminder that tax laws change all the time. And one of the biggest mistakes retirees, I think, that they make is assuming that tomorrow's tax environment will look exactly like today.
0: Yeah.
1: And so this guy that I was talking to was incredibly proud, actually, that he had followed the same financial strategy for nearly 20 years. But the problem was that the world had changed around him. You know, tax brackets change, rules change, distribution time frames change. And he told me, he said, hey, Mike, I thought if I kept doing the same thing that worked before, I'd be fine. And so that's a common belief. And, you know, by the time we finished reviewing his situation, we identified several opportunities that had been sitting right in front of him for years that nobody had shown him how changing tax rules could impact his retirement income. So,
0: all right, there you go. Super. So I want to pause and give your phone number because you've been talking, you know, sharing stories of how you've been helping people, you know, in retirement and pointing out things about their taxes. And so Mike and our team would just welcome the opportunity for you to give us a call. Okay. And set up an appointment because it is complimentary. Okay. And they would love to guide you with any of your questions that you might have about retirement. So our number again, 801-210-5500, and get on their calendar. It's complimentary. And Mike, it's an easy first call, first conversation, isn't it, when you meet with
1: people? Yeah, complimentary. And if we can add value, great. If not, we'll still give you some good info and point you on your way.
0: Okay. And we're so happy to have you along. You're listening to Retire Right Radio with Mike Stevens of Capital Wealth. Okay, we're going through some trivia questions for Mike. I'm putting him on the spot, kind of, because a lot of these are historical questions. But you're doing great. You're doing great so far. Everything's been correct. This one, 50-50 chance of getting it right because it's true or false. More than 20% of returns filed on paper have at least one error. True or false?
1: I mean, I'm going to say true.
0: Yeah.
1: Yeah, I think that's also a good reminder that even small mistakes can be costly over time.
0: Yeah.
1: Over time, withdrawals create more taxable income than necessary sometimes. And, you know, things like Medicare can be affected, et cetera. I'm kind of rambling, but here's my point. The lesson is that retirement, it's not just about having money. It's really about having a plan on how to use that money efficiently. Mm-hmm. And even just a few small decisions each year can actually make a meaningful difference over the course of a long, long retirement. So you've heard that saying before, what is it? Large doors swing on small hinges, right? So just the little things that happen can have a dramatic effect.
0: Awesome. Okay, very good. Got that one right. Yeah. Another true false for you. The IRS has more people working for it than the FBI.
1: Oh my gosh. I'm going to say false. Let's go with false.
0: Oh. I'm very sorry. It's true. The IRS has over 90,000 employees. They're expecting to grow that workforce to 105,000 employees. Oh, wow. Probably already have already. FBI only has 37,000 employees.
1: One of my friends works for the IRS.
0: Yeah.
1: And he's issued a Glock handgun. And I was like, dude, I'm like, you drive a desk for work. And he's like, still get it. And I'm like, jeez.
0: Oh, wow, I know.
1: So yeah, here's the thing. I think that that's one reason taxes have make so many people nervous. Not that, you know, IRS agents get firearms.
0: Yeah,
1: but
0: that's scary.
1: That was kind of a joke. But but the thing is that, you know, everyone kind of fears taxes. So I remember chatting with a retired teacher who actually brought a stack of IRS letters into her office. And she admitted that she hadn't opened some of them because seeing the IRS logo immediately made her anxious.
0: Yeah.
1: The reality was that most of those notices were actually just routine and there wasn't any major problems. Okay. So it's like, hey, we updated your address or blah, blah, blah. Still made her nervous just seeing that envelope with the IRS logo. So what she really needed wasn't a tax expert sitting beside her every day. She actually just needed confidence and clarity in what she was doing was right. And so this is why at Capital Wealth, we spend so much time helping families understand how that retirement income works. When people know where their income is coming from, and this is the key, this is the keystone for every single person, how taxes may affect them. Okay. And then that, you know, leads them down the road to here are the decisions they can control. Man, that is a mouthful. I'm a little tongue twisted right now. What decisions they can control. What happens, folks, is your retirement becomes a lot less stressful. So don't fear the IRS. They're not the bad guys, right? They're the tax collectors. And the really cool thing about this is that you get to choose how you want to pay your tax bill. So if you want just a hope and a prayer plan, and say, gosh, I really hope it works out for me. That's probably not the road you want to go down. But if you say, hey, you know what? I'm going to be proactive. I am going to find out the available opportunities for me. I'm going to legally take advantage of these opportunities. I'm going to have, you know, Capital Wealth and my CPA or my EA or, you know, even if you do your own taxes, left hand and the right hand talking together. So you got tax strategies and tax preparation work done at the same time. That's how you have a better chance at winning that retirement game, is just paying your fair share in taxes and nothing more. And so if you have questions about taxes, if you want to see if maybe there's things that you might be missing out on, then go ahead and give us a call at 801-210-5500. And we will happily do a complimentary retirement money map with the next five callers that call the number. We will go over taxes, income planning, healthcare strategies, legacy planning, you name it. Whatever is going to float your boat, we're happy to do that for the next five callers.
0: All right. And this is Retire Right Radio with Mike Stevens. We're not done yet. Stick around for more from Mike.
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0: Hey, thank you for spending part of your day with us today. I'm Lou Ann Fulmer here with Mike Stevens, and at Capital Wealth, they focus on retirement, and that is what our show is all about. You know, most retirement planning assumes your expenses are going to immediately drop once you do stop working. Some people say, oh, you're only going to need 70-80% of your working income. But here's the deal. What if that conventional wisdom is completely wrong? That's what we're going to talk about today. What if retirement spending follows a very different pattern? Okay. Mike, I want to talk about that. Why do you think that retirement spending assumptions often miss the mark?
1: Yeah, that is wrong. I'll tell you why. I've never met in the hundreds of people that we see each year, I've yet to meet one person that says, well, you know what? We don't need to have chicken, you know, for dinner. We're good with just rice and beans. And hey, yeah, you know how we were taking that nice trip or two per year? Yeah, let's stretch it out to 2 or 3 years, right?
0: No.
1: I mean, come on.
0: No.
1: Retire? No way. Retirement is the best years in your life. It's the years that you've been saving, scrimping, just like riding the stock market's ups and downs so you can just put all of it behind and say, hey, it's time to focus on me and my loved ones. It's time to travel with friends. It's to make new memories, maybe to pick up that hobby that you've always wanted to do, or just even fine tune the hobby. So the thing is I go back to why in the world would anyone say that, you know, maybe you only need 70 to 80% of your working income. In retirement, there's different phases as well. I like to call it the go-go years, the slow-go years, and the won't-go years, right? So yeah. The go-go years are those years that retirement's new. You still have your health. You want to travel and make memories, you know, friends, family, et cetera. The slow-go years, it's like, hey, you know, we've done a whole bunch of traveling, and maybe we don't want to jump on that plane to Australia or Japan. Maybe that's a little too far. We've already kind of done that. So we're happy, you know, to maybe do a shorter trip or something distance-wise. And the won't go years, you know, that's later on in life where the big trip of the year is to Walgreens or CVS pharmacy. And you're like, I survived. I did it. Right. Mm-hmm. My whole point here, Luann, is that, You know, many retirees, they do maintain or even increase their spending initially. What I find, though, is that if people don't have a plan, retirement gets really exciting the first year or two that you're in. And psychologically, it's almost like the light just flips off and people freak out and they go, oh my gosh, we're spending too much. Because all they're doing is just taking money out of a portfolio, but there's actually no plan in place. So fear and doubt creeps in and they go, what happens if taxes go up? What happens if inflation goes up? What happens if me or my loved one gets sick and we need money for future? And that's really sad because if they don't have a plan, they just go, oh, I'm going to just stop spending this much. And when you look at it, there's a lot of people that we've actually done planning for where I'm like, hey, you guys have so much money in reserves. I doubt that you're even going to come close to spending this. I'm like, how come you're not spending more? And they're like, well, we were just worried about all this stuff. And the really exciting thing is when we say, okay, let's have a plan and let's show you how much you can spend confidently without running out of money. Again, you watch the light in their eyes brighten up and they're like, all right, let's do this. Let's go have some fun again. That's really cool. And that's what we live for at Capital Wealth.
0: Right. I love that because retirement really does represent freedom, you know, freedom to do what you want to do. It does come with a price tag, obviously. You just mentioned kind of the three seasons of retirement spending. Well, you were talking about just retirement in general, the go-go years, the slow-go years, and the no-go years.
1: Yeah.
0: But let's talk about the seasons of spending that kind of go along with that.
1: Yeah. Sure.
0: You know, there's three seasons.
1: I find it's usually about the first 6 to 8 years.
0: Okay.
1: You know, people are a little bit more active in their retirement planning. Mm-hmm. And again, no one is the same because we meet people that we get them retired in their mid-50s. And most people are on average 65 plus looking at retirement. So they've already got like 10 years of making memories fun time, right? So that's planning that we do for them.
0: Right.
1: But you know, for the average person that's average, you know, average around 65, it's about 6 to 8 years. And you know, the slow go years, that's, you know, usually about mid 70s to early 80s. And as I mentioned, the won't go years, that's the care phase. That's right. Where, again, the big trip of the year was to get to the pharmacy to get the prescription.
0: And then then that's when you get increased medical, you know, and assistant costs, things like that.
1: Yeah.
0: That's that care phase.
1: Exactly.
0: Yeah.
1: Which need to be planned for.
0: Yes. Yes.
1: And so I think that a lot of apprehension that people have with, do I have enough income to retire? Mm-hmm. It's the unknowns.
0: Yeah.
1: But the thing is that if you have a plan and you're not just, say, taking it out of a portfolio only, the plan, if you have detailed contingency plans, hey, if this happens, this happens. If this happens, we do this. That gives people so much clarity, flexibility, and confidence to have the best retirement years possible.
0: So let's talk about the fact that you know, everybody, financial advisors always talked about the traditional 4% withdrawal rule. Okay. Mm-hmm. But there's some problems with that. When it doesn't really align with a retiree's actual spending patterns. Tell us about
1: that. For sure. It's actually broken. So if you ever hear the 4% rule, just immediately know that's old. It doesn't work anymore. This is not Mike Stevens' opinion. Mm-hmm. This is countless financial professionals and you know, just media moguls that, you know, you probably listen to or watch on TV. They'll even say the same thing. It was popular because it was simple and easy to understand. Hey, I have a portfolio. Don't take out more than 4%. Okay. That's pretty easy to follow. But the problem is that you have things like higher taxes now, than when people were following this plan in the, you know, 80s and 90s. Mm-hmm. Okay. So taxes are higher. The other problem that we have too is that we have higher inflation. So since the 1990s, we haven't really seen inflation for the last 30 years. And how can you say, just follow the 4% rule when gas costs more, cost of living costs more, just everything costs more due to the effect that we're now seeing inflation. So the other problem with it is that it can actually force unnecessary restrictions. So if you're like, hey, I'm healthy and I want to travel and make memories with my friends, ooh, I can only take out 4% and that doesn't fall in line with that. And you go, wow, we're not going to do it. We're going to give up that opportunity to go and see XYZ with friends or family because the 4% rule says we can't do it. Mm-hmm. Come on. That's lazy planning. good planning, like our retirement money map, stress tests your plan. It put guardrails in place. It has contingencies built into it. And again, it's designed for the go-go years, the slow-go years, and the won't-go years, because what you should be doing is you should be spending. You should be front-loading your retirement while you're healthy, while you're younger, and while you can make those memories. So oftentimes people say, yes, okay, I love this because my advisor tells me not to spend money. I wonder why your advisor tells you not to spend money. Could it be that they're managing less money because you're pulling money out of your retirement accounts to live?
0: Mm-hmm.
1: Yeah, I have a feeling that might be the case. So listen, if you want a second opinion, or if you don't even know about how much money you should be taking out of your retirement account, or if you're like, hey, I want to get to retirement sooner, simply call us. You owe it to yourself to just have a complimentary visit. And let's see if there's things that we can do that maybe gets you retired 2 to 3 years earlier or has you spending more money confidently in retirement. Just call 801-210-5500.
0: All right. Yeah, remember, it's a complimentary appointment that you're going to set up with Mike and our team at Capital Wealth, and they would love to guide you, and they'll take you through, you know, just how to come up with a plan for your retirement. It's going to be a plan unique to you. So make sure you check them out there. Check out their website, capitalwealth.com. And thank you for joining us. You are listening to Retire Right Radio with Mike Stevens. I'm Lou Ann Fulmer. So let's talk about that then, how kind of go into detail how you help your clients navigate all these complexities in coming up with a retirement income strategy that's going to align, you know, with their resources, how they want to live. Like I said, it's unique to them.
1: Lots and lots of computer investment model software. Okay. And it's not me tinkering, building an Excel sheet. I mean, bless their heart, but I've actually seen financial advisors that they build their own financial plan for the client on a spreadsheet. Mm-hmm. And I'm like, okay, but who's like fact checking that and making sure that it is actually good, right?
0: Mm, yeah.
1: Yeah. I mean, all right, cool. I could go and build a recipe in my house, in the kitchen, but that doesn't mean that it's going to be a gourmet meal. My point being is that there are companies that that's all they do with like analysts and developers that design this stuff. And fortunately, we have a really good team that does that for us. So it's not basic. It's not a spreadsheet. So what we do is we take all of the complexities, the taxes, the investments, the insurance, the legacy planning, et cetera, et cetera, and et cetera, cost of living adjustment, Social Security, you name it. And it all speaks beautifully to each other. It harmonizes. And it says, okay, if we move the lever over here, what does that do over here? Because if you make a decision, and I'll give you an example, a real world example here. You make a decision on something that you think is a good thing, and you find out later that it's not a good thing, you would have wanted to know that. So here's my example. A lot of times people will go to their advisor, and they'll say, hey, I got so much money in tax-deferred money. I'm thinking a lot about Roth conversions. What do you think? And the advisor, oh yeah, I think that's great. Okay, well, red flag number one, why wasn't the advisor talking to you about that? Anytime you have to bring up a strategy, that's concerning to me. But number two, what happens is that you have advisors that are awesome, but the firms that they work with, or maybe even their own company, they don't specialize in tax strategies. So the advisor goes, yep, totally agree with you. Great idea. Let's do it. How much should we do in a Roth conversion? So you go, well, I feel comfortable paying this much in taxes. All right, cool. Let's do it. So you do it. 2 years later, you find out that the amount of income that you had the year that you did the conversion, you have to add the amount of Roth conversion money that you did as part of your income for the year. And 2 years later, your Medicare premium might skyrocket. Mm. And people are like, wait, what? Yeah, what you do today will affect your Medicare premiums 2 years from now. And there's a lot of people that aren't aware of that. So you have to have a dedicated plan. And so we talk about a retirement money map all the time. For the next five callers that call 801-210-5500, I'll build you your very own customized retirement plan. Not me, my team. Mm-hmm. We'll build you our very own customized retirement money map. Completely complimentary. No obligation, no commitment to having to work. Just so you can see the difference on what you might be missing out on. So again, just give us a call. Next five callers get that.
0: And coming up next, we're going to explore why retirement spending actually reduces after those initial active years, but then spikes again due to care needs. And we're going to talk about why you have to be prepared for that. Retire Right Radio continues with Mike Stevens right after this.
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0: Hi, I'm Louie. I'm Fulmer here with Mike Stevens. And if you don't know this by now, Mike is passionate about helping people build a solid plan for retirement so they can head down that retirement path with financial confidence. And so we're always talking about retirement on this show. It's a long journey. Spending habits do tend to shift along the way. So I want to take a closer look at what happens after those early, often busy, costly years of retirement when people end up spending more than they originally anticipated. Mike, you mentioned earlier a lot of people spend less as they move into their mid-70s and early 80s. So we need to expand on that a bit and talk about why that shift happens.
1: I think that the physical changes, they really actually influence activity choices, right? Comfort becomes more important than adventure. Mm. One of my clients that we just sat down with, she said, "Hey, you know what? I've always just kind of wanted to go back to Maui." And I go, "Well, why don't you?" "Well, it's really hard for my husband, to travel and sit in a plane seat that long." And I said, "I hear you." I said, "Now follow me on this journey for a second. What happens if we upgraded you to first class? And not only first class, Delta One, those are the seats that actually lay down."
0: Oh,
1: so
0: wow.
1: She's like, "Are you serious? Those are like super expensive, aren't they?" I go, "Uh-huh, they sure are." And I'm like, "And you can sure afford it."
0: Ooh.
1: And she's like, "I know, but it just seems so frivolous." And I said, "But here's the deal. You're either going to make memories with the family," because she wanted to take her kids and grandkids on the trip.
0: Yeah.
1: I said, "You're either going to make memories with them, or you're just not going to do that experience together and you're going to pass away and give them the money. Either way, the money is going to be spent. And I promise they would rather spend it with grandma and grandpa, mom and dad, and just go and have a kick butt trip together." And she was very excited about that, right? But sometimes I have to just give people a little bit of a nudge out of their comfort zone and say, listen, you can completely afford it. It's not like a guess, like, are we putting this on the credit card and you can't afford it? I would never recommend that in a million years. But I am all about pushing people to spend their money and make memories. So maybe physical changes might be a limitation if you see it as

0: Geico knows there's a home you and a road you. Right now you're hearing home you. He's not in an RV. He's at home, watching the great outdoors on TV.
1: For the lone gazelle, there sadly is no escape.
0: Meanwhile, road you always has an escape in an RV covered with Geico's added 24/7 emergency roadside service, so he can explore more of the great outdoors in real life. Except maybe the ravine where the gazelle got stuck. Road you should avoid that. It feels good to be road you. It feels good to Geico.
2: And here in Utah and Idaho, a lot of our clients are like, hey, we want to hit up national parks around us. We want to go and see Yellowstone. And you can kind of road trip or even do a shorter flight. So there's things like that. And I think that some people too, they go, hey, we don't really care. We don't have to travel. Some people are happy with the staycation, being at home and just enjoying each other's company and cooking together and reading books and just gardening and doing that good stuff at home. And actually what that does is it does provide an opportunity to conserve or even rebuild any financial reserves that might have been depleted during those go-go years, right? Mm-hmm. Where you're like, I gotta go, I gotta make memories, I gotta spend, right? Yeah. And there's nothing wrong with that. But I think the value is that having an advisor that's meeting with you at least a couple times a year that has a very clear, defined, well thought out, stress tested financial plan, that if you're like, yeah, we're not going to travel for the next year, right? Because we're just burnt out on
3: taking
2: traveling.
3: It easy.
2: Like,
3: yeah, yeah.
2: Whatever. Then we can show you, here's what that will do to your retirement plan, right? Mm-hmm. Does this fill up the coffers? Does it do X, Y, Z?
3: Yeah.
2: The point is there's a finger on the pulse. It's not just set it and forget it.
3: Yeah, yeah, exactly. And I love that, when you're more able and you're physically more active, you can do all those busy things, but then you can find equally fulfilling things when you get to that point where you don't feel like going as much. But then there's also the third phase in retirement that we talked about, the no-go years, right? And talk about that and how expenses can increase again.
2: Yeah. So remember, we in the past, we had looked at some studies together and we talked about it on the air here, and I don't have them in front of me, but I just remember that it was about 70% of Americans over 65. They'll need some form of long-term care. I think that was a Fidelity study, if I'm not mistaken.
3: Mm-hmm. It is, yeah.
2: And the thing what that means is that if you're over 65, 7 out of 10 are going to need. So obviously it's big enough that that should be something prevalent that you should be factoring into your financial planning. The wild part about that is that nursing home costs, typically over $110,000 annually for a semi-private room.
3: Yeah,
2: not for a private room.
3: Semi, right.
2: Gosh, like think about how much money that is. And the average life expectancy, I think, when a person goes into a nursing care facility is somewhere around 3 to 5 years. So if you think about that, that's like, could be upwards of almost $600,000 that you would need for a semi-private
3: room.
2: That's
3: scary to me, Mike.
2: It is. Now, I don't want you guys listening and panicking and being like, halt, we're not eating that chicken dinner tonight. We're eating the rice and beans. Cancel the trip. We will need all that money.
3: I know.
2: I think that what you do is you owe it to yourself to get a second opinion. And that's my invitation for you right now is to say, okay, cool. Mike, this is something eye-opening that maybe we hadn't considered that before. Would it be okay if we met with one of your team members or yourself and we can sit down, do it over Zoom, whatever, in person, and figure out if we're on the right track, because home health aides, those costs are approaching about $78,000 annually, right? So that is super duper expensive. So ladies and gentlemen, again, I'd love for you to take me up on that. And it's really, really easy. All you have to do for your complimentary, no obligation, no commitment meeting, just call us 801-210-5500 and let's sit down and look at your stuff together. And if you're like, I don't have stuff, I just pull money out as I do stuff. Well, let's get you a plan in place.
3: Yeah. Get that plan in place.
2: Yeah.
3: So that you can
2: complimentary visit.
3: Yep. Take advantage of it, guys. And remember their website, capitalwealth.com. And, that's what the show is all about, Retire Right Radio. We want to make sure that you do retire right. Get these things planned out, okay? Planned out ahead of time so that you can anticipate your spending. So those costs that you're talking about, they are necessary expenses as far as, health care and everything. How do you help people prepare for this potential care

0: season, and yet they can still enjoy their earlier retirement years. That's kind of hard to do, I would think.
1: No, not really. I got a crystal ball.
0: But and it works. Yours works.
1: Yeah.
0: Okay.
1: For sure.
0: Okay.
1: Yeah. And it's not like one of those, you know, subpar magic eight balls that you have to shake. No, I can actually look into this crystal ball and I can see the future. So, hey, that's a benefit to anyone working with us, right? I can tell you the next stocks to pick. I can tell you the next market crash. I got all the answers.
0: Right.
1: Right. Oh, you got me, Luann. You called me on the bluff. What we need to do is we need to balance current enjoyment with future preservation. And this is why, you know, I go back to my mom would always say, inch by inch, things are a cinch. So if we're making adjustments, because we're kind of following a course, and if the course needs to be corrected, we can easily make a course adjustment, a small one, rather than, oh my gosh, I wish we would have looked at this 2 years ago. Now it's too late. We got this big problem. No, we don't do things that way. We do it very intentional and we do these micro adjustments as needed. I think that it's really important to really consider long-term care options. Now, I am not a huge fan of long-term care insurance. Mm-hmm. I think that it is very expensive. I think that you have a high likelihood of fighting with the insurance carrier about getting a reimbursement. We do things at our office a little bit differently, where we can use potentially a life insurance policy that has a free rider with the death benefit that says if you can't perform at least two of the six activities of daily living, by the way, that's everything that would trigger the same thing for long-term care policy. Mm-hmm. If you can't do those things, then you can actually accelerate your death benefit, meaning that you can take from your death benefit tax-free and oftentimes penalty-free as well while you're living to use as supplemental long-term care options. So I think that it is very wise to not neglect that there's that future possibility need, right? 7 out of 10 people are going to need that. So where are we going to get the money from to do it? And, you know, we talk about dedicated reserves for potential care needs, but that doesn't mean that we want to stockpile all the money and make no memories. Yeah. So we want to make sure that we don't let fear of future costs prevent any kind of reasonable enjoyment for active years. Go-go years should be the best years in your retirement life.
0: Right. Yeah, I love that. And that is exactly what you guys are, what you guys do. I mean, this is your area that you focus on and helping people, you know, trying to anticipate what's going to happen in the future, but yet building that retirement plan so people can enjoy it in the early years.
1: Yeah.
0: We don't know how long we're going to live, and nobody does. We don't know where that finish line is. So, but we can't just live like, you know, and not do things because of what could happen in the future.
1: That's right. There's also, I just want anyone listening, maybe if you're going into that slower years or even won't go years, if you're thinking it's too late for you, not at all. Okay. So I don't want anyone to feel like, oh, well, I don't fit that mold. Those years are past, or, hey, that doesn't fit the mold because I'm not there yet. You would actually be very surprised and shocked at how methodical and intentional our team is. And when we sit down with people for complimentary visits, oftentimes people are like, that was like a breath of fresh air. Like, I wasn't expecting to walk out of it not feeling like I just went to a timeshare presentation, walk out of it with a clear financial picture. And also just that, hey, we are not in the business of helping every single person. We would love to, but just we don't have the staff or the manpower to help copious amounts of people. 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And if you're like, okay, cool, that sounds good enough for me, I got nothing to lose, you don't. Call us at 801-210-5500. 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
0: Do it. Take advantage of it. It's up to you to make that first step. And we're not done yet. Retire Right Radio continues with Mike Stevens right after this. Stick around for the rest of our show.
2: Happy 250th birthday, America. You don't look a day over 120. Oof. 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Anyway, happy Independence Day, America.
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0: There. I'm Lou Ann Fulmer here with Mike Stevens. So happy to have you with us today. I'm sure you're learning a lot from Mike. You know, every day there's a new investment story grabbing the headlines, stuff about AI or maybe the hottest stock, a company going public that suddenly everyone went, you know, such, oh, you got to own it. And I did that with AI. I'm like, oh, I want to own that Elon Musk's stock, right? SpaceX. But if you're retired or getting close, chasing hype with serious money can be one of the fastest ways to make an expensive mistake. And if you've worked hard, which I know you have, to build real retirement savings, then this is not the time to let headlines drive your decisions. So, Mike, I want to start with this. First, I got to tell you real quick. Wanted to do that SpaceX one, the pre, before it went public.
1: The IPO. Mm-hmm.
0: Yeah, the IPO. And it was, I was like, oh, $100,000 to invest. Okay, so never mind on that.
1: Right.
0: So yeah, squelched my little, you know, hope there for maybe
1: not everybody gets access to it as well. So that's the thing is we were having people, not that it's bad, but calling our office and they're saying, hey, could we get in on it?
0: Yeah.
1: And kind of just like you, it's like, well, yeah, if you got this much money and then also there's only limited blocks available. So it's not like you could call and say, I'm going to invest $5.
0: Well, we were maybe going to do, you know, like, I don't know, couple thousand.
1: Yeah.
0: Not 100,000, but anyway. No. Okay. So I want to get to this, you know, tell us why so many successful people, you know, get pulled into media buzzes like this. Okay. The next big investment opportunity.
1: Mm-hmm. Yep. Because typically successful people are used to recognizing opportunities.
0: Yeah.
1: And sometimes that strength can actually work against them. So I remember sitting down with a gentleman who had built a very successful construction company, and he was sharp and decisive, and he had made a lot of really great business decisions throughout his life. So one day he calls me and he says, Mike, hey, I feel like everybody is making money on this investment except for me. Hmm. So nothing had changed about his retirement plan. Nothing had changed about his goals. The only thing that had changed was the amount of noise, like you just said, surrounding this particular investment. That's what headlines do, right? So they create this feeling that everybody else is getting ahead while you're standing still. And most of the time, what you're seeing is only the success stories, right? So you're not hearing about the people maybe who bought late or took too much risk or lost money when the excitement faded. So the truth is, what's popular is not always appropriate. Okay. I tell my kids this all the time. Just because you can doesn't mean you should.
0: Yeah.
1: So, you know, and that's true, especially in retirement. So when you're still working, you may have time to recover from mistakes. But I feel like when you're relying on your savings to support your lifestyle, that every major decision really deserves a little bit more scrutiny.
0: Yeah, definitely. For sure. So, okay, Mike, when you sit down with someone and you've told us stories, someone who's built some serious savings, what's the very first thing that you want to ask before they act on something that's suddenly getting a lot of buzz like this?
1: First question is simple. It's why am I considering this, right? That's what you're asking yourself. Mm-hmm. So meeting with some people a few years ago, and I do like to tell stories. That's kind of like how my mind goes. So I don't like just spitting out facts, but it kind of like brings me back to that story as I was thinking of that. Meeting with some people about a few years ago, they were excited about, you know, this particular investment that everyone seemed to be talking about. That was when Facebook went public. Do you remember that?
0: Oh, yeah.
1: Yeah. Same kind of thing. And so they came into the meeting ready to discuss the investment itself. And instead, I asked them, you know, what they wanted their money to accomplish. And so at first, really, they looked surprised. And then they started talking about retirement travel, time with grandchildren or helping, you know, children someday. And definitely the big one that I remember was protecting the surviving spouse if one of them passed away unexpectedly. And then suddenly the investment wasn't the most important part of the conversation anymore. And the real question became whether this opportunity would help them accomplish those goals or potentially even distract them from it, right? Because there's a lot of buzz around Facebook when it first came out, but it doesn't mean that it's going to go up, right? It could come out, go up, and then come down, and people are like, what the heck? So before making any investment decision, I feel like people really should ask themselves, does this fit my timeline? Does it fit my goals? How much risk am I actually taking? And am I following a plan or am I just reacting to something I heard on the television this week? So those questions alone, I feel like, Luann, they really can prevent a lot of expensive mistakes.
0: Yeah, definitely. I like that. You know, you kind of pull the reins on them, you know?
1: Well, so I just kind of started asking them, like, again, what do you want that money to accomplish?
0: Yes. So, yes. Yeah. So like we're talking about, you know, all these stories lately about companies going public, but here's the deal. Going public and being the right move for someone with their retirement money, not the same thing. So, you know, just kind of go a little more on, you know, what might our listeners need to understand about that, please.
1: I think that's exactly right. So again, the headlines, they create attention, but the attention doesn't create certainty. You know, this is the last story I think I'm going to share.
0: No, don't be the last.
1: Okay.
0: Your stories.
1: If you like the stories, I'll keep going. So I remember a client a few years ago who called after a very high profile company went public. Mm-hmm. And so everywhere he looked, people were talking about it. And the, you know, it was just everywhere. Okay. Financial television was covering it. I felt like nonstop. Analysts were making these projections and friends were buying the shares. And he asked me, should I move a large portion of my retirement account into this? Mm-hmm. And so what we talked about wasn't the company. What we talked about again was his retirement plan. His goal wasn't to hit home runs. His goal was just to retire comfortably, to create reliable income and avoid unnecessary risk. And once he viewed the opportunity through that lens, the answer became much clearer for him. And so that's what investors need to remember. A company can be exciting, a sector in the financial world that can have tremendous potential. Evaluation, that still matters. Timing still matters. Risk still matters. More importantly, I think whether it belongs in your plan or not still matters. And again, I'm telling these stories in format because these are real examples of people that, you know, again, when Facebook or all these other big companies went public, these are the same kind of things that they walked through.
0: Mm-hmm. Yeah.
1: Yeah.
0: So we have to be very, very careful, especially getting close to retirement, you know, because I mean, like with me, I'm like, ooh, let's make some money here before we stop working and all that. So I always like to give out your phone number, Mike, because if people have questions, then we want to make sure they know they can call you guys at Capital Wealth and go over these serious questions that you might have about your retirement. You do not have to go through retirement alone. All right. So give them a call. I'm going to give you the phone number again, and you can call 801-210-5500. You can get on their calendar, and guys, it's complimentary. And his team have developed this retirement money map, and this is their planning process, and they would love to help you out with that. Thank you for joining us. You are spending time with us today on Retire Right Radio. I'm Luann Fulmer here with Mike Stevens. So I want to talk about blind spots that can catch people off guard, you know, when they're drawn in by, like, you know, the latest, hottest investment.
1: Yeah, blind spots is a really appropriate word. I think one of the biggest, I think, is actually just confusing buzz with value. Mm. So just because something is getting attention doesn't necessarily mean that it's a great investment. You know, another blind spot could be forgetting how one decision impacts the rest of the portfolio. So people often evaluate an investment in isolation and they think, what if this doubles? You know, but they don't ask, what happens if it gets cut in half?
0: Yeah.
1: People always do the addition, but never the subtraction. And what happens is they also forget about concentration risk. Maybe they own similar investments. Maybe they're increasing exposure to a single sector. Or maybe they're just taking on more risk than they realize. So one investment decision can affect the entire plan. It affects future income, affects portfolio risk, and it could even affect how much flexibility you may have later. So this is why discipline is so important, because a retirement portfolio should be built intentionally. And so again, I always say a portfolio is not a plan. You got to take the pieces of those portfolio and put it together in a plan. And that's, you mentioned the retirement money map a moment ago. I'll talk about that, you know, just a little bit more. I'll weave that into your good questions.
0: We're talking about ways to help avoid costly investment mistakes when you're in retirement or nearing retirement. So Mike, how do you help someone with serious retirement savings decide whether or not this is, should belong in their portfolio?
1: Okay. So great question. Thank you, Luann. We start with the bigger picture. This is the retirement money map here. Okay. So before discussing any investment, we're going to look at a person's goals. We're going to look at their income needs. We're going to look at their timeline, and every investment should serve a purpose. So some people assume investing is about simply finding the highest possible return. You know, but retirement planning is so much more nuanced than that. Okay. A portfolio has to do multiple jobs at once. It needs to provide growth. It needs to manage risk. It needs to support some income needs, and it needs to adapt with changing market conditions. So the retirement money map, it does all of that. And so at Capital Wealth, what we do is we will build this complimentary for our clients. We're not selling it to people. So this is not for sale. I don't want you listening thinking this is a sales pitch. It's not. This is just something that we do for our clients. And so when things in the world change, or when your life changes, the plan pivots with you. And so when you view it through that lens, you can see that evaluating opportunities actually becomes way easier. So instead of asking, is this investment good? The question becomes, is this investment good for me? Those are two very different questions. And so with the retirement money map, we reverse engineer it and we say, all right, let's look at taxes. Let's look at income planning. Let's look at investment plans. Let's look at healthcare strategies, legacy planning. And we put all of that together. And that's why periodically on the show, we offer the retirement money map for our listeners. And so, you know, I've talked about it. Let me put it out there. One of the next five callers, if you're one of the next five callers, we will do your very own complimentary retirement money map for you. If you call 801-210-5500, then we, at no cost to you or no obligations or strings attached, we'll do that complimentary retirement money map. 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So I know we're out of time today. I just so much want to thank our listeners for always tuning in to Retire Right Radio. 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You send in really great questions. 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
4: 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Capital Wealth Advisors is not permitted to offer, and no statement made during this show shall constitute tax or legal advice. Our firm is not affiliated with or endorsed by the United States government or any governmental agency. The information and opinions contained herein, provided by third parties, have been obtained from sources believed to be reliable, but accuracy and completeness cannot be guaranteed by Capital Wealth Advisors. 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
7: From ABC News, I'm Dave Packard. It was just over a week ago, a deal had been reached between the U.S. and Iran to reopen the Strait of Hormuz. But tonight, the U.S. military confirmed multiple targets have been struck in Iran following a second day of attacks. Right to ABC senior White House correspondent Selena Way.
8: The U.S. military announcing new strikes on Iran in direct response to continued Iranian aggression against commercial shipping. At President Trump's direction, the U.S. striking military surveillance infrastructure, communication systems, air defense sites, drone storage facilities, and mine lair capabilities. It was in response to an Iranian drone striking a tanker this morning, the second attack on a ship crossing the Strait in just days.
7: President Trump this evening threatening to militarily complete the job if Iran doesn't stop striking. At least four confirmed deaths in Kentucky now under a state of emergency after dangerous flash flooding unfolding in several parts of the state after torrential rain.
9: Sending creeks and rivers surging over their banks, floodwaters swallowing roads, trapping drivers, and forcing the closure of several major highways. Officials also ordering immediate evacuations in Bullitt County after what they called a moderate dam failure near Lebanon Junction. Authorities warning residents downstream from that dam to get to higher ground without delay.
7: ABC's Andrew Dimbert, and a state of emergency also in Utah.
10: Dangerous, fast-moving wildfires exploding across the state, forcing evacuations and destroying homes. The Cottonwood Fire, the largest fire burning in the country, exploding to more than 92,000 acres.
7: ABC's Melissa Adan, U.S. search and rescue teams now on the ground in Venezuela after back-to-back powerful quakes just minutes apart. The death toll now surpassing 1,400. A UN official saying there are likely 50,000 unaccounted for. The U.S. sending a combat ship, aircraft, and satellite equipment to assist in the recovery. 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
14: 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I'm Maria Chaleos, along with Amber Weikstra from Ovation Homes. Amber, today we're talking about something that I really love because I think it challenges a lot of stereotypes people still have about aging. So we're talking about achievement after 55, what competition can look like in this season of life, and why staying challenged may actually be one of the healthiest things we can do. So when people hear the word competition, Amber, they may think of younger athletes' careers or proving something, but that's not really what we're talking about today, is it?
15: Right. I think that when I think about competition or achievement, if you will, at that later phase in life or that later stage in life, especially even for me, I'm kind of in that middle area there where I'm transitioning. It's really not about proving how young I am. Maybe for some it could still be, right? But it's not about proving how young you are. It's more about just pursuing growth because, you know, maybe the kids are gone now. You have more time. So it's like, okay, what am I going to do with my time? It's pursuing that growth, creating new challenges, learning. Why not? Why not continue to learn and to now you can apply wisdom, right? You've had how many years of wisdom? So
14: you have some extra help there.
15: Extra help there. Mm-hmm. So yeah, when I think about achievement or competition, that's really what I'm speaking to, is just where's maintaining that drive, right? Maybe it's that youthfulness of that drive that we need to maintain.
14: So talk to us about what it can mean after 55? What are some things that you believe that it can mean for us?
15: I think that after 55, again, it keeps your brain motivated. It keeps you learning. It keeps you growing. I don't know. Have you downloaded the Duolingo? Have you Duolingo?
14: Oh, yes. I did that before we went to Paris just to refresh my French. And I love that.
15: I am 725 days. I don't think I've done anything straight for 725 days intentionally, but I too started while I was on vacation, and my kids were doing it at the time. And I thought, well, if my kids are doing it, I might as well. But I've loved having that opportunity. And now I've gone into my second language, not because I'm fluent in either one of them, but it's really fun to train your brain a new way and to learn something new.
14: And we do need to keep our brains working, whether it's the crossword puzzle that you do every day or writing or reading. It's important to have that kind of engaging kind of activity, not so much like the passive kind of activity, like watching something. It's more of engaging in that activity.
15: Right. I think it keeps our creativity strong. And I think, you know, we talked about housing distress and some of the statistics that are coming out with that of how, you know, when you're stressed about housing or where you live, those types of things, it can lead to depression, which, you know, for me, as I get older, and I see that not only in my own life, but those around me, it is that depression that takes people down a path sometimes of loneliness or that they just quit achieving. They quit looking for things in their life that they can grow with. So having that mindset to achieve, I think, is helps us on many, many different levels. And it manifests itself too by our activities and the things that we're doing to stay active, stay engaged, and overall just our mental health and our happiness and longevity of life.
14: Right. This is going to look different for every single person. Everyone is going to have to kind of look into their soul and say, what is it that keeps my brain engaged, that keeps me challenged and making me want to achieve something new or different? The fun thing about Duolingo is it gives you that great little reward at the end of each little thing that you accomplish, right? Okay, you've gotten through the verbs now, and you get the little funny character.
15: Do you have the free version, or have you paid the money for the subscription?
14: Oh, no, I was too cheap.
15: Well, so my kids said, Mom, why don't we get the super mega fantastic plan, whatever it is? And I said, well, no, because then it takes away the challenge. I like my little owl to have a sad face when I haven't really gone in and done my classes. Like that, for whatever reason, that does give me that reward to stay motivated and stay active with it.
14: Also incentive.
15: Yeah.
14: Because the owl is saying, hey, you haven't been doing your thing. It's kind of like our Apple watches that tell us when we need to stand up, which can, I admit, be a little bit annoying sometimes when I can't stand up.
15: Yes, we went on a cruise and it was driving me nuts because we hadn't paid for the Wi-Fi plan on the cruise ship. And so every day I would get up and my little owl was looking sicker and sicker and sicker. And it felt like a child. So every time we'd get into port, I'd have to hurry and do a quick little class so that I could keep my owl alive.
14: But isn't
15: that just so interesting of how, now that's the technological side of it, of course. But when we talk about achieving and accomplishments and those types of things, you know, just having that awareness of self to say, I did this, you know, and I am very proud of my streak. I'm getting prouder and prouder and prouder as I go, because again, I can listen to a conversation now in Spanish. I can listen to a conversation now in German and have a little bit of an insight as to what exactly is being said.
14: Yeah. You know, if they're talking about you or not, right?
15: Right. I still have to slow them down, though. Say it more slowly.
14: Yeah, technology can really be a super big help here. I have a friend who has dementia runs in her family. Alzheimer's runs in her family. And so she's very concerned about what's going to happen to her. And I've watched her kind of, she definitely is more physically active than she's been, walking every single day. But the key thing here is she's found these great apps that really help train your brain. So it's not just doing a basic crossword puzzle. Every day she pulls out her, you know, her iPad and she is doing these different types of mind exercises. And again, the same thing, you get the incentive of where have you been? Why aren't you, you know,
16: doing this, and then you get that reward of look at what you've accomplished today.
15: Well, and I think the one thing that I'm hopeful for, and again, going back to that platform of Duolingo, is you can have friends on it too. So every morning when I complete my little class, I nudge the kids and say, hey, mom did hers. It's your turn to do yours. Right. And I think, again, as we age, and it's so easy to fall into that solo type of life too. And so I think, you know, using our minds to be creative, you know, and whether we're using it to do it through achievement or learning something new, to have that drive also with that community around us. Like, I think going to an art class, learning how to paint, learning how to do something new like that, not only is going to help train your brain in a whole different way, maybe than what you've been used to, but now you've got other people around you too. And so there's that social part of it that I think helps contribute sometimes to that competitiveness.
16: Right. So how important would you say that little bit of competition, not, you know, you don't want stress in your life, but just that little nudge helps?
15: Well, I'm a very type A person, so I could be driving down I-15 and having my own competition and no one realizes that we're in a competition. I don't know about
16: you. This is
15: you.
16: A completely different topic, Amber.
15: Right? But I think that, you know, for me, I that's just how I approach life. So to answer your question, I think it is going to mean different things to different people, right? And what it means to achieve, you know, and how that. But definitely for me, I do tend to turn it into a little bit of a game for myself. You know, nobody needs to know. It's just my own little thing. But it does help me, I think about what I'm going to do in a situation a little bit differently, and how I'm going to grow, and motivates me internally to do my very best in any situation.
16: Kind of that self-talk thing, mm-hmm. have that self-motivation mm-hmm. going on.
15: And some folks, they actually enjoy the buddy system. You know, you have, I've got some of those friends too, that I know that they want to go experience something, and I'm their friend, and I want them to experience that. And they can be their best self if I'm by their side. So just because some people like to have that little extra boost of confidence with them. So if I need to go be a wingman at an art class, I'll go be your wingman at an art class. That's totally great.
16: I think a lot of us want to share the experience,
15: though. Yeah.
16: It's not just about doing the thing, the activity, whatever it is. We want to share that with someone and really engage in a conversation about it.
15: Absolutely. Absolutely.
16: So then we need to think about goals. I really like to have the goal out there that I'm working for.
15: Mm-hmm.
16: What are you thinking when it comes to goals? How important are setting goals?
15: For me personally, like, so much of my child raising and growing with my kids was centered on their goals and their things, you know, especially as a mom. And so that's what I find is like, oh, I get to set my own goals now.
16: You right? actually have time for your
15: I
16: own
15: goals. I actually have time
16: I
15: for
16: see.
15: Myself, right? And
16: which is lovely.
15: It is. It's absolutely lovely. But it's been a long time since I've really been able to sit down and focus on what does it mean to be my best self, right? What does that look like? And how, you know, having those goals, having that purpose. But I would say set goals that are a little out of the box. Like, why not think bigger than you've ever thought before? You know, kind of.
16: Like?
15: Well, again, like the whole, I hate to go back to the Duolingo thing, but I think, well, there are, you know, how many languages on there? You want to learn how to speak Estonian? Go learn how to speak Estonian. Like, just why not? Like,
16: right.
15: Where is that box that we've created? There's so much that has changed in our world as we've grown up, and I think time, of course, and the use of our time has kept us away from some of those things. So why not go learn something
16: I think
15: else?
16: I'm just thinking back to my goals as a kid. Like, at one point in time, I think in sixth grade, I made this list of all the languages I wanted to learn. Mm-hmm. But haven't had time since then to really think about that list. And you're right. It's not until more recently that I'm like, oh, I have a little bit of extra time to maybe go in and learn some French or some other language.
15: Well,
16: Estonian was not on there, though.
15: There you go.
16: Just so
15: there
16: you know.
15: You go. Well, and I think, like, what you do for your day job, you have so many different concepts that come in and out of of your world, just because people bring different news and things to you, you know, I'm sure that keeps your box pretty big as far
16: maybe
15: as new
16: full.
15: Ideas.
16: It's like
15: of
16: squirrel
15: things,
16: right? Working on one subject, then suddenly I'm off on some other tangent. Right?
15: Which, so the goal would be maybe to stay centered in you, but still, what a fantastic opportunity to have exposure to some things that maybe you had never thought of before.
16: Well, and that's what I love about my job. There is something new every single day.
15: There you go.
16: A lot of people are surprised to learn that Americans 65 and older are one of the fastest growing parts of the population. And more people are redefining what this stage of life looks like. When we come back, we'll talk about why challenge, purpose, and even a little competition can be so good for our mindset as we age, and why this matters so much for active adults here in Utah.
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16: 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I'm Maria Chaleos, along with Amber Weikstra from Ovation Homes. So, Amber, let's just dig into this a little bit more. You found some really compelling statistics about older Americans. And what do those numbers tell us about how this generation is living?
15: So I'm going to get kind of nerdy on you
16: for just nerdiness.
15: A minute.
16: Go
15: okay. So let me just share some of this information. 57.8 million Americans were age 65 plus in 2022, or 17.3% of the population. It's projected to reach 22% by 2040.
16: Wow.
15: So, you know, I think, 2040 is kind of far away, but it's really not. Time flies so much when we're
16: having
15: fun.
16: The older you get,
15: right?
16: The faster it flies.
15: Yes,
16: too.
15: Yes. 11.2 million Americans age 65 plus were in the labor force to 2023.
16: Hmm.
15: That is really interesting to me, as when I think about how competition, achievement, and how we look at things, in that, do we stay in the workforce longer because we have that ability to achieve? We have that gratification that comes from finishing a project and those types of things. Whereas when we retire, it's not that we don't find that gratification, it's just it changes a little bit.
16: Right.
15: Right. So could that be possibly a contributing factor along with health and other reasons why we're able to stay in that workforce a little longer?
16: Yeah, I think there's probably a combination of things going on there.
15: Yeah.
16: For some, it is the economy. They're worried about, you know, the markets and how their investments are doing, worried they're not going to have enough money to retire. And then there are those probably more like me. They're like, well, I just have too many things I still want to do mm-hmm. in my job. Too many stories I still want to tell.
15: Right.
16: And so I'm not done yet. Right. And so for me, that retirement will be a very difficult thing to let go and say, you know, I'm not sure when that point will come, or maybe it won't come. I don't
15: yeah.
16: know.
15: Well, it's really interesting to look at these statistics, and the smart folks that put them together, which are a lot mm-hmm. smarter than myself. But they continue to see that labor workforce of those 65 and older continuing to grow as far as percentages, you know.
16: Well, then there are
15: the
16: those
15: United
16: that
15: States.
16: Go back because they're
15: yeah.
16: bored.
15: Yeah, they go exactly.
16: Totally different,
15: yeah.
16: You know, career
15: yeah.
16: choice.
15: Yeah. So, this was interesting. Now, this is from, we're going to talk about this today as well, is the senior games.
16: Mm-hmm.
15: More than 100,000 adults age 50 plus participate in senior games each year. So senior games, you know, we of course have our Huntsman senior games here in Utah, but that's really exciting to me as far as from an activity perspective, running, tennis, lifting, like there's so many different sports that people stay active as softball, competitive softball.
16: And it's not really about the medals, though, right?
15: No. It's, I think probably for some, it's just the ability to do. I know for myself, if I got involved, it just, I did it. Right?
16: I could actually finish.
15: I could actually finish.
16: That was something.
15: Yes, yes, yes. You know, so when you put that kind of in context, AARP research supports that 50%, adults 50 plus place high importance on living a purposeful life, including a sense of accomplishment, helping others, and personal growth, and that a significant majority want to learn how to create and maintain purpose in their life, you know? Mm-hmm. So to me, again, that whole concept of achieving and competing creates that level of purpose.
16: Yeah. So why do you think this type of growth is so important, moving down the road into our lives, no matter how old you are, how important it is to our mindset and really finding that purpose and that thing that's going to help us just be so happy and passionate in our later years?
15: I think having that constant growth mindset, just in general, and again, thinking about you're being aware. Okay, am I thinking about this situation from and coming at it from a place of growth, or am I listening to the other voices in my head that are creating those limiting beliefs that said, "Oh no, you've already done this," or "No, that
16: it's time for you to slow down."
15: Yes, time for you to slow down. This wouldn't be acceptable. You know, a person of your age should only do this, this, and this. Right? That it's amazing to me how we allow sometimes, whether it's through the media that we've surround ourselves with or whatever to create those limiting beliefs for us, and we buy into them. Right. You know, oh, you're at the age where you should be a grandmother now. What does a grandmother, what's the stereotype of a grandmother? You know, and so I think approaching things, that's why I say if you're going to think about the things that you can fill your life with, do one or two things that are completely outside of the box that maybe the kids are going to say, "You're doing what? How are you doing that?" Just because that is what's going to help us.
16: You're going to
15: continue.
16: Go hang gliding, Mom?
15: Right?
16: What are you thinking?
15: That's going to help that growth mindset. That's just going to help our brains. But again, it's not just our brains. It's just the energy that we feel, you know, the spirit of aliveness that just comes to us when we've done something new and we've done it well.
16: Yeah, I don't think I necessarily think out of the box. So this is a challenge for me. Now, probably the hang gliding thing would be something that would really be out of the box, because I just think about that and go, yeah, that looks terrifying.
15: And I don't blame you at all. I think our boxes are all different, right? Because heaven knows you do things that that would be awesome to learn how to do, but, it's not necessarily... part of who I am, right? And so I'm going to search for things maybe a little differently than you. But that's what's fantastic about it. That's what makes us good friends.
16: Yeah.
15: Because we're not exactly the same.
16: Exactly. We don't want to be exactly the same.
15: No.
16: I mean, how boring would that be anyway?
15: Right. Right. Right.
16: Let's talk about competition after 55. And it doesn't really have to mean like pressure. It doesn't have to mean that you're trying to be 25 again. So I'm going to go back to the hang gliding thing. You know, I just know that when I land, if I don't land perfectly, I'm going to like break my tailbone or something. So we're not talking about that, right?
15: Right. And honestly, I'm going to put you on the spot for a minute because you are just getting ready to receive a big award and in your line of work.
16: Okay, now I'm starting to blush.
15: Well deserved, I may say. Oh, well deserved.
16: Thank you.
15: You know, but I mean, I'm going to turn the tables and ask you that question, because I would assume you didn't come to it from a place of competition, if you will, of wanting to beat someone. But there obviously has been purpose and drive as to why you want to achieve. So tell me a little bit about that.
16: So for me, so I'm going to go accept a Gracie Award. This is the first national award that I have received. This is an award they give to women who have accomplished things. And it's really interesting because I didn't set out to win a Gracie Award. I set out to provide a different show. We did a brand new show where we did 2 hours a day of in-depth news coverage with just two of us trying to create all of the material. And it was a lot. So I am honored and grateful to have won the award because it was a great accomplishment. It was really tough, but I didn't go into it for that. But when you talk about competition, like in the news industry, there's nothing more important than competition. Mm-hmm. Competition can make you better. Mm-hmm. You know, it gives you an edge when you have someone that's, you know, you're worried that they're going to do the job better than you, tell the story better than you. And I think that does translate to other parts of our lives.
15: Absolutely.
16: That little bit of competition, giving you that little extra shove, nudge, makes us better.
15: Well, and like what we talked about before in the first segment, if you don't have, you know, maybe within your, there's a goal or something that you really want to achieve, but maybe you're struggling a little bit to achieve it, putting yourself in a situation where there's others that are doing it. I think of when people go to the gym, or I think, is it Orange Theory or something, mm-hmm. where you're there and you're doing your own workout, but then there's a group of you, and if you all achieve together,
16: it's not a solo workout, right? So you definitely ride that bike a lot farther because you don't want to be the first one to stop.
15: Exactly. But yet you're all, you know, supposedly coming together of joint teamwork, but yet you have that own sense of competition in yourself. And I think that is very similar to what we experience in the workplace too, right? We all want to do our best for the company and do our best for the team, but we also don't want to be the one who doesn't perform.
16: Oh, absolutely.
15: Right? Right.
16: Don't want to be that person.
15: Yeah. So I think, you know, if we take that, if we can take that level of purpose and intention and start apply it now to our hobbies. Like I think there's a few things I bake well, and you're a baker too. Right.
16: I love to bake. I wish I had more time to bake. That if I ever do retire, I will be doing more baking.
15: Okay, but will
16: not
15: you...
16: eating the baking, but
15: now I've heard that you make an amazing, is it baklava?
16: Mm-hmm. So I have that Greek heritage, right?
15: Yes.
16: So Greek pastries are very important to me, to my family, just passing on just that great family heritage. Yeah.
15: So is there any competitions for baklava?
16: You know what's funny about baklava? People say baklava is Greek. Mediterraneans would all claim it. Every single country would claim baklava, but I believe it's Greek.
15: But you believe it's Greek. Well, that's what I was thinking about. Is I thought, okay, so you know, when I finally do something well, when would I ever have the courage to enter it into a contest? Like you think about the state fair. And all of the amazing things when we go down to the state fair. Did you know, in fact, for this year, and maybe they've had it before and I just haven't seen it, they have a bread dough art category?
16: I did not know. But I'm telling you, bread making really challenges me.
15: Right?
16: I am not a good bread maker.
15: Okay, so does it challenge you? Oh, so does it challenge you where it's putting you in a ball under the table and you don't want
16: kinda
15: to move forward?
16: Kind of. So Greek Easter bread is one of those really big family traditions. And I have had the hardest time getting the texture perfect.
15: Mm.
16: And you really have to know it by touch and you really have to do it a lot to really get it right. And if you don't, then the bread is too dry. Right. And so it's one of the things that's kind of tortured me. Like I have conversations with my grandmother who's been gone for years because it's like, just didn't teach me how to do this well enough. I should have spent more time with you learning how to do this. But I get through it. Then I do spend some time with my grandmother, thoughts of my grandmother and how she did things. And it's like, how would she have done it? What would this look like if she were here right now?
15: Well, and what I love about that is it's your drive to carry on that family tradition, to tell those stories, and then to have something too tangible to say, okay, not only is there a story, but here's the boon of all that we've created. You know, here's what it is.
16: And you can't put it in a bread maker, by the way.
15: There you go.
16: You can't try
15: there
16: to. You, go. You can't just put the dough in the bread maker and hope that that's going to do the trick for you. I would imagine that there's probably somebody who's going to figure out how to do that.
15: Yeah.
16: That isn't me.
15: They always do.
16: I don't have enough patience.
15: They always do.
16: We're going to take a break. When we come back, why your home may have more to do with achievement, energy, and confidence than people realize.
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16: Thanks for being with us for Let's Get Moving, presented by Ovation Homes. I'm Maria Chaleos, along with Amber Weikster from Ovation Homes. Amber, before we took a break, we were talking about achieving things, setting goals, having challenges. And there are some wonderful events and things that people can do to really help them with that. You had some ideas you wanted to share.
15: Yeah, I think that... You know, there's always opportunity around us to get involved and to go and compete. But if we're looking for something that is a little bit more age specific, we live in this fantastic state with so many outdoor activities and things that are going on. There are some organized events here in Utah that I don't know if most people know about. So okay. I thought it would be kind of fun to to touch on that. So the first one that comes to mind, though, of course, is the Huntsman Senior Games. Have you ever been down to the Senior Games?
16: I have been down to the Senior Games. I have watched someone play baseball or softball in the Senior Games. Pretty fun to watch. These guys are really good.
15: Yeah.
16: Don't think that these are a bunch of old guys out there playing. They are really... They can do better than a lot of younger people. Let me put it that way. They are amazing, amazing people.
15: They
16: amazing
15: really
16: athletes.
15: Are. So we had one of our homeowners who decided he was going to run, I think it was the 100-yard dash, which not necessarily been a big runner, but that was
16: his goal.
15: Thinking out of the box. He's like, I think I want to do that, right? And so he started training for it. And it was so cute and fun to see, you know, the community come around him as he was training for this race. He had a coach that would, or a coach, I use that term loosely.

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2: Find yourself with like-minded people. Sure, there's going to be some competition there, but I really believe at the end of the day, it is that celebration of accomplishment and being able to do it. But their website is fantastic, and you can get on and find out all sorts of things about getting involved.
3: And I will tell you, I know that he ran faster just because he had that little extra bit of competition.
2: I'm sure he did. I am sure he did.
3: Improved his time.
2: Yes, yes. So I am a... I'm on the sidelines with pickleball. I don't play. Do you play, or are you more of a sideline watcher type of a pickleball?
3: I have played several times. It feels mainly like tennis to me. I really enjoy pickleball. I think it's really fun. If I had a lot more time, I would do it a lot more.
2: And do you get competitive when you play pickleball?
3: I'm always competitive. Even at things I'm terrible at, and I am terrible at it.
2: Well, there absolutely is a lot of pickleball tournaments, and in our local communities and around the state, that you can get involved with. That's probably the one that is most obvious to everyone. The one that I don't know, and this is one I'm excited to talk to you about, is I found it's the Utah Garden Competition. And it's open to all Utah residents. It's put on by USU Extension. I know with your involvement in the Greenhouse Show, you guys talk about this all like gardening all the time.
3: We I did not know that there was a garden competition.
2: Well, it's going on now, and you can submit pictures and photos, and they have all these different...
3: In the back of my mind, this is coming back.
2: Is it coming back a little bit?
3: Yeah, I think I did know.
2: They have they have different categories, I guess, if you will, of ways that you can enter in. And it goes all the way through September, you know? And so for me, especially with Ovation, that is such an intriguing thing, because we will build, especially in backyards, we'll do different types of planters, and I love to see people come in and personalize their backyards, whether it's through fountains, whatever they choose to do to make it their own. And so I think that pride of ownership, especially with how we maintain our yards, and is really quite fun. And getting into the zero-scaping, you know, I love to go see a really good zero-scape.
3: Yeah, I have a friend who just went down to St. George, where they did have a competition like this in xeriscaping. And she said it was fascinating to see all the different homes and what they had accomplished down in St. George. Just, you know, it's just really fun to get a lot of great ideas. But now that you've mentioned this competition, it has come back to me because, you know, Amber, there are a lot of communities that do this. Like Holiday, I believe, has a garden competition, or did before the pandemic. I hope that they are still doing that. So there are different areas, different communities that actually have, you know, show us your garden. Let's see, you know, the most beautiful garden.
2: Yeah. And I think what a fantastic way to not only motivate yourself to do some things, but also, again, create that sense of community. Find, as the kids would say, your tribe, you know, find those like-minded individuals that are around you that enjoy what you enjoy. And it usually turns into something much bigger than just your garden, right?
3: Yeah. And think about, there's nothing, well, it's one of a number of things that really can boost your mood. Going out, I don't know what it is about, you know, just getting your hands in the soil. But I've said for years, I think it really made it so I didn't have to have therapy, because I go and work out all my problems in, you know, in the dirt.
2: Well, I've got some really awesome clay at my house. So if you need to come out some aggression, you can come dig in my clay.
3: I do. Oh, you're talking about clay soil.
2: Yeah,
3: I'm thinking about molding clay.
2: I mean, I would think we could probably make pots out of it. It's pretty good clay.
3: That is a problem here in Utah. Yes. No doubt about it.
2: Yes. So we talked a little bit about this with the Utah County Fair, but that's another one that I think has so many opportunities. And of course that, or not Utah County Fair, excuse me, the Utah Fair, right? The state fair, but it starts out on the county level usually, right?
3: County fairs are great too.
2: Where it's the best of, right? And so whether you want to grow the biggest pumpkin or make the best preserves, you know, take that Nona's recipe from

0: long ago and turn it into something that you go, I had a little acute neighbor that she loved to can, and that's what was important to her, is that she created these preserves that were good enough to win at the county fair so that she could go up to the state level. And it was so fun to see the energy and how passionate she was about that.
1: And they really have so many different kinds of things that you can enter. So I have a relative who made a Christmas sock. It was a needlepoint sock and she won first place. It was amazing.
0: Yeah.
1: It was amazing.
0: Yeah. I know I got on the website and, you know, we talked about growth versus fixed mindset. The categories that you can enter things in are quite amazing. They have a science. I mean, all different things. And I found myself telling myself, oh, you're too old to do that. You know? And I think, wait a minute, Amber, not too old to do that, right?
1: No, and no one is, actually.
0: No one's too old to do it, right? You know, and even some of those things, those, you know.
1: I mean, she did this in her 30s.
0: Like. Yeah, well, I'm just saying, you know, I don't know, am I past my age of science projects? You know, I don't know if I want to create.
1: So science may not be my
0: science
1: thing.
0: Might not be my thing.
1: I
0: right?
1: don't know. It has anything to do with my age.
0: It might be. It might be somebody else's thing. Right now, this one that I found, which I think is fantastic and something that I forgot about because, oh, when I was young, I loved to dance. And then I married someone who wasn't really a dancer. So our dancing is a little different now in the kitchen, maybe than how I had envisioned it. Mm. But they have the Utah Star Ball. Have you heard of that?
1: I have not.
0: So it's a star ball and it's an active ballroom competition. And it too happens later in the summer, but it's a mix of professionals as well as amateurs that come together to dance. So I think of, there's a couple of movies that I think of, but did you ever see, what was that movie? Silver Linings? With Bradley Cooper.
1: Yes.
0: And
1: yes.
0: Anyway, the whole kind of crazy show, funny show, but the whole premise of it is he's coming out of something. He's had this midlife type of a thing and he finds his partner and they go enter this dance competition. And it's just hilarious. But the whole point of it is, it's just the joy that can be found with movement and actually doing and accomplishing something. So we too have a ballroom competition here in Utah, which I don't know.
1: That doesn't really surprise me. We have a lot of dancers here.
0: It doesn't, but I love the fact that, yeah, you know, you could take, in fact, I might just do this today, call up my hubby and say, hey, babe, let's go learn how to tango. Let's really go learn. I don't know. We have this height thing because he's like 6'2" and I'm just barely 5'5". So it is always a little, we can't really cheek to cheek, you know what I mean? Without him coming down a little lower. So it's kind of a weird thing that way. But I still think having that opportunity to get out and move and to do it as a couple, I think is really important.
1: You know, that's something for all ages. I've wanted to do that for 20 years.
0: Yeah.
1: I just haven't found time to do it.
0: To do it.
1: But that is something I just think would be so much fun. And it would improve my dancing skills.
0: Well, and again,
1: I wouldn't step on his feet all the time.
0: It's probably out of your box a little bit.
1: That is definitely out of my box.
0: So say, hey, babe, this is what we're going to do. You know, I know for me, I decided to go back to school. I decided, you know what? The kids are gone. I'm going to go do something
1: we're too much
0: a little
1: alike.
0: Different. I know.
1: That's how I went and got my master's.
0: There you go. Yep. And now I'm regretting it. For a minute, but no, it's fine. We're going to stay. We're going to do it. But it's just thinking out of your box and getting out and doing something.
1: What are you studying?
0: I'm going to get a continue on with my marketing and digital marketing. I'm going to see if I can learn a little bit more about what the kids are doing with the old TikTok and Instagram and all of those fun things. And
1: all right.
0: And see if I can take my wisdom and apply it to something new.
1: I think that's a great idea.
0: Yeah.
1: And boy, something that's going to help you years, you know, for years to come, honestly.
0: I hope so. I hope it keeps my brain sharp and evolving as the technology evolves.
1: I think it will. Did we hit all the events?
0: Yeah. Okay. I think those are the ones that I came up with. So,
1: okay. When we come back, why your home may have more to do with achievement, energy, and confidence than people realize.
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1: I'm Maria Chaleos, along with Amber Weikstra, in this final segment of Let's Get Moving, presented by Ovation Homes. Amber, before the break, we were talking about achievement after 55 and how staying challenged helps people stay mentally and socially engaged. Now, let's connect that to their home, because this is where Ovation Homes has such a strong message. So how does the home environment either support or work against that kind of active lifestyle?
0: So before I kind of share with you some practical applications and personal experience, I wanted to just talk about, you know, a study that came out this year from Harvard, and it was a joint study with the Scientific Housing Corporation. But basically, they said that U.S. adults age 50 plus, housing distress was associated with most of their psychological outcomes. And they measured 7 to 12 indicators, including higher depressive symptoms, hopelessness, and lower life satisfaction and purpose 4 years later. So they did that study for 4 years, which is so intriguing to me how, you know, that it can have that much impact, you know, where we live can have that much impact on those things, which are so important to manage as we age, you know, because again, those are probably the bad guys, I think, of aging, if you will. Those are the ones that can really take us to a dark place that we need to stay away from.
1: I agree.
0: We really do. We really do. So with your housing, you know, your house does affect your level of stress, energy, mobility. You know, when you think about all of the things that need to be done to a home that maybe you've lived in for 50 years, you know, with homes, they age just like we do, and you have to do maintenance on them. And there's always a project that needs to be completed and needs to be done. And especially if you have a larger home, that maybe it was your family home that you raised your kiddos in, there's always rooms to clean and things to get done. And for some, that could be a fantastic motivator in their life, but you're also just spending all of your energy taking care of this large home, or taking care of a large yard, or going up and down stairs when you're doing laundry and those types of things.
1: Yeah, what could you be doing instead?
0: Yeah, right? What could you be doing instead? And that really, that wanes your energy. It takes things to the point where maybe you don't want to go do those things, you know? And we want, you know, at Ovation Homes, our goal is to create those homes that create a lifestyle for people that they don't have to worry. Is there maintenance projects you have to do? Yeah, there's always going to be little homeowners maintenance projects, but coming into a nice brand new Ovation home that's all one level, our goal is to create a space so that you have the energy to get out, to not necessarily be in the home all the time, because you are socially engaged, you're active in the community, you're doing the things that you love instead of the things you have to do.
1: Don't you hate those things that you have to do?
0: Right.
1: So what does single level living matter? Why does it matter so much when people want to stay active, social, and involved in new challenges? Why does that make a difference?
0: So the really just the concept of the structure itself, and the fact that it is all one level, you know, when you think about the ability to get from one place to another, maybe you're in a place where you're not able to take the same length of strides that you once did, you know, or those of us that have not been blessed with knees that are going to last a lifetime, even going downstairs, sometimes going upstairs is not as painful for me as going downstairs, you know, and just that whole concept of creating a space and building a space that helps you manage with the mobility issues maybe that have come your way. We have the opportunity to design homes for a lot of folks that have mobility issues with walkers or wheelchairs. And this is not an age thing. You know, unfortunately, there are some diseases in our world that do even attack younger families. And so we've designed homes for people that have unfortunately been diagnosed with ALS. And so they're in a wheelchair, you know, at 35, but they still have young children. And so they want to create a space that that really can help from a mobility perspective. So having those wider doorways, having those wider turning spaces, having the place that, again, it doesn't become a chore to just have to live. Like it creates so much convenience that you can really keep your mindset focused on doing great things and being more creative.
1: You know, when I think of a home builder, I just think of somebody who puts up the structure. Mm-hmm. But Ovation Homes just really has a completely different philosophy. How did this happen? How did this all come about?
0: You know, I wish we had some fantastic origin story that would just be awe-inspiring and such. But really, it came about, it was a father and son who sat back in the marketplace and both had been in their careers for quite some time and realized they needed to make a little bit of a change, and they wanted to create a space actually for the father to be able to successfully retire, to be able to take on that next chapter of his life and not have to keep running the same race, if you will, that he had been running. And so at the time that they started 30 years ago, there really wasn't a lot, especially up here in northern Utah. Most of the time when you think of this type of home, you're thinking of St. George, right? You're thinking of those builders that have come into St. George, because that's where the snowbirds have always been.
1: Yeah.
0: But in northern Utah, it really was, okay, well, where do people go? If you're not ready to go into, quote unquote, the home, then you need to have that nice space that you can come. And so that was really the concept that got them motivated to start looking for land. We develop all of our own land. And it is very important when we're looking for land opportunities that we're purchasing land that has, you know, that we don't necessarily have to bring in a lot of field dirt to, that we can build right there on the virgin soil. So we definitely like to look for flat spaces. Not to say that we can't build up in the mountains, because again, we're running out of land up here in northern Utah. So when you go into a situation where you're building up on a mountainside, though, you have to retain a little bit. And we've done some of that. You know, we talk about that we don't do basements. We have done basements, but the goal, no matter what type of construction it is that you still would have a stairless entry and that you would be able to maintain your quality of life all on one level. So when we have done our basements, we still have no stair entry. We still have the laundry and everything all on that same level, so that the basement is more for the grandbabies, if indeed there are any.
1: So when you are talking about these two generations, the father and son, I can see where the concept of family was incredibly important for them.
0: Oh, absolutely. We are a very local company, and our owner, it's very important to him that one of his things he always talks about is that we build people. And he believes that we have that mantra not only in what we do every day as far as our jobs and such, but he also wants to make sure that we're creating a product that helps build people, that helps them be their best selves, you know, in our product.
1: As I've talked to you, you tell me stories about different people who have built homes with you or have moved into homes that you have built. And you aren't just, you know, it's not just a sales thing. You actually know these people. You have relationships with these people. You've seen these people after they've actually constructed their home. And I find that really not just interesting, but I just get a warm place in my heart when I think of that kind of a relationship, because I will say that wasn't my experience when I built my home.
0: Yeah, it's hard not to fall in love with our clients as we go through the process. I mean, it is construction, so it's definitely not always going to be perfect, because things happen, things come up, but understanding what the end goal is going to look like. And most people, when struggles happen during the construction process, it's more because of the unknown. And again, you're making a very large investment and you want to make sure that the end product is what you expect it to be, right? And so we really do our best to be there for our clients all the way through the process, to have open dialogue and conversation as we go, to make sure that things are rolling along the way they should. But yeah, I love, in fact, we're getting ready to do our grand opening here on a new project next week. And today I've been working on invitations, and it brings me such joy to think about all our past clients that we're going to be inviting to this event.
1: So it's like, why would you invite past clients? They already have their homes.
0: They do, but it's so fun. Just they come and they celebrate with us, but then also it's fantastic because they'll bring their friends, right? Because their life has changed so much and the things that they've been able to accomplish in their life has changed so much from where they were that, again, their friends are like, hey, I might want a part of that. What does that look like? So we always invite past clients to come and celebrate.
1: So they're sharing
0: and come
1: that
0: and
1: experience
0: see.
1: With mm-hmm. others because they are so happy with the experience.
0: Yeah. And we've had some, even that we've are now on their third home that we've built for them because they move from, well, I liked this location, but now I think I like this location. Mm. And so it's kind of a fun thing like that. You never know. You just never
1: right?
0: know.
1: You never know.
0: Yeah.
1: So we're talking about energy and how your home helps give you energy. Light is one of those things that has to be so important in a home.
0: Yes, yes. And especially here in northern Utah, when I think about light, it's easy to think about light during the summer months, right? Because the sun is always so bright. But we do have some darker days when it comes into the winter, right? So having those spaces in our homes, you know, whether it be through transom windows or larger patio door openings, things like that. We even do skylights still. There's not a lot of builders that do skylights. We'll still put in some skylights if indeed that's, you know, having that natural light is important. But having all of those different features in a home and having the ability to actually add them. You know, we are one of the few builders still here in the state of Utah that allow you to come in and personalize your home. A lot of times now, they just want you to go buy whatever comes out of the box, if you will. There's some benefits to that, but we have found it's a lot more fun to personalize and to create a space that you know is going to be just right for you when you move in.
1: More fun and meaningful.
0: Yes, yes, because you did it. Oh, you know, when someone comes in and compliments you, talk about competition and achievement. When someone comes in and says, oh, Maria, I love this. You could say, well, yes, I created it with a designer, right?
1: Right, right. I love that too. So talk about the open concept and how that makes a difference in energy.
0: So having the flow of the living area and the kitchen into the dining, again, that is the heart. That's just the heart of the home. And whether you have a large gathering with family or even if it's just you and a few friends, you know, being able to navigate that space is pretty important. And so that open concept design, usually that is the place where you have a lot of light too. So just the energy of that movement and what takes place in those rooms, as well as that light, just really does help contribute to that positivity.
1: It's been a great show. It's been great talking with you about the importance of achievement, competition, and purpose after the age of 55.
0: Yes, get out and find something new to do.
1: Thanks for being with us for Let's Get Moving, presented by Ovation Homes. 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
4: ABC News. I'm Dave Packer. The U.S. military confirmed multiple targets have been struck in Iran following a second day of attacks on commercial shipping. ABC's Selena Way.
5: After the first attack, the U.S. struck Iranian missile and drone storage sites, retaliation for what President Trump called a foolish violation of our ceasefire agreement. But Iran's foreign ministry accusing the U.S. of violating the ceasefire, vowing to defend its sovereignty, security, and national interests with all its might.
4: And President Trump this evening threatening to militarily complete the job if Iran doesn't stop striking. A state of emergency in Kentucky tonight, where Governor Andy Beshear confirms that flash flooding in the state after torrential rain has left four dead. ABC meteorologist Leslie Lopez.
6: Earlier this morning, we had a big band of rain. Severe weather moved through the Kentucky area, and it's going to be tonight that another big band of severe weather moves through. So we're going to watch out for areas of Missouri through Tennessee, up towards areas of Kentucky, Indiana, and also Illinois. We have severe thunderstorm threats in those areas, along with areas of North Carolina. And this is going to move you through at least the next several hours through about 9 o'clock.
4: And where there's too little rain?
7: A state of emergency in Utah. Dangerous, fast-moving wildfires exploding across the state, forcing evacuations and destroying homes. The Cottonwood Fire, the largest fire burning in the country, exploding to more than 92,000 acres.
4: ABC's Melissa Adan. The death toll now at over 1,400 and rising after a pair of powerful earthquakes. 7.2 magnitude, followed by just seconds later a 7.5 striking the coast of Venezuela Wednesday. Buildings tumbled to the ground, trapping people inside. ABC's Marcus Moore.
8: In the hard-hit area of La Guaira, north of Caracas, a hellscape with entire buildings collapsed into towering piles of rubble. 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
14: Hi there. We're so glad you're with us today. I'm Luann Fulmer here with Mike Stevens, president and founder at Capital Wealth. And he is here every weekend because he's so passionate about helping you make sense of retirement. And, you know, he wants to make sure and answer your questions, whatever they are. I'm sure you'll have a lot of questions after our show today. So here's the phone number. You may call 801-210-5500 to set up an appointment, get on their calendar. 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And Mike will be talking about the retirement money map. This is their planning process, and this is something he would love to take you through. You could have an actual map as you start your retirement. So Mike, so excited to get started with you today.
15: This is going to be awesome. I am looking forward to our time on the air.
14: Exactly. Time on the air.
15: Yes.
14: Okay. So, you know, we're going to talk about taxes right now, and there's plenty to know about that. I think it's going to be a fun way to do this today, because I'm going to actually give you a little test with a round of retirement trivia about taxes.
15: Oh, my goodness. Okay. Put me in the hot seat.
14: Yeah, you're going to be in the hot seat, but I know you're going to do fine. You'll be fine.
15: To have some kind of like agreement that you send me like answers in advance so I don't embarrass myself.
14: Let me just announce to everybody that this is tough because it is history, a lot of history about taxes. So just give Mike a little bit of leeway here.
15: Yeah, okay. We'll see how we do.
14: But it's multiple choice. So if you get it right, you're going to hear, you know, clapping. If you get it wrong, you're going to hear a wah, wah, wah. Okay. So just be ready for that. But okay, here we go. First one, multiple choice. Yeah. About how many words are in the U.S. tax code? So that would be A, 1 million, B, 1,000, C, 4 million, or D, 6,000. What say you?
15: Okay. So I'm easily going to choose C because A, you, okay, not, my answer's not A, so let's get that right. Okay, it's, C is my answer.
14: Okay.
15: Okay, number one.
14: You're right.
15: Yay. Okay.
14: Okay.
15: Where I was going with that is if you don't know and you have to take a test, statistically, C is the right answer to guess, okay?
14: 4 million words.
15: But the reason why I'm saying 4 million is because I think there's something like 17 million pages in the tax code. It's insane. So I'm like, I'm just going to choose the one that has the highest.
14: Okay.
15: I chose C.
14: Wow.
15: I got it right.
14: Yeah, you did get it right.
15: Okay.
14: Yeah.
15: That was totally, listen, ladies and gentlemen, if you think I knew that answer, thank you for your faith in me. I didn't. It was a guess.
14: Okay. So get this. So if you compare it to the entirety of Shakespeare's canon, okay, the bard goes on and on forever. All of his works only total about 900,000 words. So how ridiculous is this, people? Right.
15: Yeah. Yeah. You know, honestly, I'm going to just say it actually tells me that nobody should feel bad if taxes seem confusing, because I remember one time I met with a couple that had recently retired. They're both engineers, super smart, brilliant people, super organized, very analytical. They're the kind of people that had like spreadsheets for everything, Luann. When they came into our office, they told me that they thought that they had retirement completely figured out. Now they paid off their house. They've accumulated this substantial nest egg and they felt like they're in really great shape. Then I asked them a simple question. I said, how much of your retirement savings belongs to you and how much of it belongs to the government? Mm-hmm. And they looked at each other and they said, what do you mean? So as we reviewed their accounts, what we discovered is that almost everything that they had saved was in tax deferred retirement accounts. That's your 401k or your 403b or 457 or TSP. So what that meant is that every withdrawal, would create taxable income. So these awesome, smart, brilliant people, they had spent years focusing on growing the account balance, but almost no time thinking about the tax consequence. So not bad, because most people do just that. So by the end of the meeting, they didn't feel discouraged. So in fact, they actually felt relieved, because we went through the retirement money map. And for the first time, they understood where they stood from a tax standpoint and just the different strategies that were available to them going forward. So this is why we spend so much time at Capital Wealth going over tax planning, tax strategies, because tax strategies and tax planning is totally different than tax preparation. So the goal shouldn't be to memorize those 4 million words of the tax code. The goal should actually be how to understand the rules, how they apply to your situation, so that you can make the informed decisions and I would say potentially keep more of what you've worked so hard to save.
14: Right. I think that's so true. How funny. Yeah, you got to look out for taxes and that, and they're very complex.
15: Most people don't think about how it'll affect them.
14: Right. Mm-hmm. Okay, good. Okay, so you're plus one here on our answers.
15: Yes.
14: Next question. What year did the IRS begin requiring taxpayers to list their dependents' Social Security numbers? Was it A, 1987, B, 1960, C, 2001, or D, 1945? What say you? Okay,
15: so I'm waffling between 87 and 60. Gonna guess 87.
14: 87? Yeah, you're right. You guessed right. Yeah. So in 1987, that was when the IRS started requiring Social Security numbers of dependents. It was a whopping 7 million children that vanished from tax returns.
15: Wow.
14: Oh my gosh. What?
15: So I think that's a great reminder that tax laws change all the time. And one of the biggest mistakes retirees, I think, that they make is assuming that tomorrow's tax environment will look exactly like today.
14: Yeah.
15: And so this guy that I was talking to was incredibly proud, actually, that he had followed the same financial strategy for nearly 20 years. But the problem was that the world had changed around him. You know, tax brackets change, rules change, distribution time frames change. And he told me, he said, hey, Mike, I thought if I kept doing the same thing that worked before, I'd be fine. And so that's a common belief. And, you know, by the time we finished reviewing his situation, we identified several opportunities that had been sitting right in front of him for years that nobody had shown him how changing tax rules could impact his retirement income. So,
14: all right. There you go. Super. So I want to pause and give your phone number because you've been talking, sharing stories of how you've been helping people, in retirement and pointing out things about their taxes. And so Mike and our team would just welcome the opportunity for you to give us a call. Okay. And set up an appointment, because it is complimentary. Okay. And they would love to guide you with any of your questions that you might have about retirement. So our number again, 801-210-5500, and get on their calendar. It's complimentary. And Mike, it's an easy first call, first conversation, isn't it? When you meet with
15: people. Yeah. Complimentary. And If we can add value, great. If not, we'll still give you some good info and point you on your way.
14: Okay. And we're so happy to have you along. You're listening to Retire Right Radio with Mike Stevens of Capital Wealth. Okay. We're going through some trivia questions for Mike. I'm putting him on the spot, kind of, because a lot of these are historical questions, but you're doing great. You're doing great so far. Everything's been correct. This one, 50-50 chance of getting it right because it's true or false. More than 20% of returns filed on paper have at least one error. True or false?
15: I mean, I'm going to say true.
14: Yeah.
15: Yeah, I think that's also a good reminder that even small mistakes can be costly over time.
14: Yeah.
15: Over time, withdrawals create more taxable income than necessary sometimes. And, you know, things like Medicare can be affected, et cetera. I'm kind of rambling, but here's my point. The lesson is that retirement, it's not just about having money. It's really about having a plan on how to use that money efficiently. Mm-hmm. And even just a few small decisions each year can actually make a meaningful difference over the course of a long, long retirement. So you've heard that saying before. What is it? Large doors swing on small hinges, yeah, right? So just the little things that happen can have a dramatic effect.
14: Awesome. Okay, very good. Got that one right. Yeah. Another true false for you. The IRS has more people working for it than the FBI.
15: Oh my gosh. I'm going to say false. Let's go with false.
14: Oh. I'm very sorry. No, okay. It's true. The IRS has over 90,000 employees. They're expecting to grow that workforce to 105,000 employees. Oh, wow. Probably already have already. FBI only has 37,000 employees.
15: One of my friends works for the IRS.
14: Yeah.
15: And he's issued a Glock handgun. And I was like, dude, I'm like, you drive a desk for work. And he's like, still get it. And I'm like, jeez.
14: Oh, wow, I know.
15: So yeah, here's the thing. I think that's one reason taxes have make so many people nervous. Not that, you know, IRS agents get firearms.
14: Yeah,
15: but
14: that's scary.
15: That was kind of a joke. But but the thing is that, you know, everyone kind of fears taxes. So I remember chatting with a retired teacher who actually brought a stack of IRS letters into her office. And she admitted that she hadn't opened some of them because seeing the IRS logo immediately made her anxious.
14: Yeah.
15: The reality was that most of those notices were actually just routine and there wasn't any major problems. Okay. So it's like, hey, we updated your address or blah, blah, blah. Still made her nervous just seeing that envelope with the IRS logo. So what she really needed wasn't a tax expert sitting beside her every day. She actually just needed confidence and clarity in what she was doing was right. And so this is why at Capital Wealth, we spend so much time helping families understand how that retirement income works. When people know where their income is coming from, and this is the key, this is the keystone for every single person, how taxes may affect them. Okay. And then that, you know, leads them down the road to here are the decisions they can control. Man, that is a mouthful. I'm a little tongue twisted right now. What decisions they can control. What happens, folks, is your retirement becomes a lot less stressful. So don't fear the IRS. They're not the bad guys, right? They're the tax collectors. And the really cool thing about this is that you get to choose how you want to pay your tax bill. So if you want just a hope and a prayer plan, and say, gosh, I really hope it works out for me. That's probably not the road you want to go down. But if you say, hey, you know what? I'm going to be proactive. I am going to find out the available opportunities for me. I'm going to legally take advantage of these opportunities. I'm going to have, you know, Capital Wealth and my CPA or my EA, or, you know, even if you do your own taxes, left hand and the right hand talking together. So you got tax strategies and tax preparation work done at the same time. That's how you have a better chance at winning that retirement game, is just paying your fair share in taxes and nothing more. And so if you have questions about taxes, if you want to see if maybe there's things that you might be missing out on, then go ahead and give us a call at 801-210-5500. And we will happily do a complimentary retirement money map for the next five callers to call the number. We will go over taxes, income planning, healthcare strategies, legacy planning, you name it, whatever is to float your boat. You're happy to do that for the next five callers.
14: All right. And this is Retire Right Radio with Mike Stevens. We're not done yet. Stick around for more from Mike.
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14: Hey, thank you for spending part of your day with us today. I'm Lou Ann Fulmer here with Mike Stevens, and at Capital Wealth, they focus on retirement, and that is what our show is all about. You know, most retirement planning assumes your expenses are going to immediately drop once you do stop working. Some people say, oh, you're only going to need 70-80% of your working income. But here's the deal. What if that conventional wisdom is completely wrong? That's what we're going to talk about today. What if retirement spending follows a very different pattern? Okay. Mike, I want to talk about that. Why do you think that retirement spending assumptions often miss the mark?
15: Yeah, that is wrong. I'll tell you why. I've never met, in the hundreds of people that we see each year, I've yet to meet one person that says, well, you know what? We don't need to have chicken, you know, for dinner. We're good with just rice and beans. And hey, yeah, you know how we were taking that nice trip or two per year? Yeah, let's stretch it out to 2 or 3 years, right?
14: No,
15: I mean, come on.
14: No.
15: No way. Retirement is the best years in your life. It's the years that you've been saving, scrimping, just like riding the stock market's ups and downs. So you can just put all of it behind and say, hey, it's time to focus on me and my loved ones. It's time to travel with friends. It's to make new memories, maybe to pick up that hobby that you've always wanted to do, or just even fine tune the hobby. So the thing is I go back to, why in the world would anyone say that, you know, maybe you only need 70 to 80% of your working income? In retirement, there's different phases as well. I like to call it the go-go years, the slow-go years, and the won't-go years, right? So yeah. The go-go years are those years that retirement's new. You still have your health. You want to travel and make memories, you know, friends, family, et cetera. The slow-go years, it's like, hey, you know, we've done a whole bunch of traveling and maybe we don't want to jump on that plane to Australia or Japan. Maybe that's a little too far. We've already kind of done that. So we're happy, you know, to maybe do a shorter trip or something distance-wise. And the won't-go years, you know, that's later on in life where the big trip of the year is to Walgreens or CVS Pharmacy. And you're like, I survived. I did it, right? Mm-hmm. My whole point here, Luann, is that, you know, many retirees, they do maintain or even increase their spending initially. What I find, though, is that if people don't have a plan, retirement gets really exciting the first year or two that you're in. And psychologically, it's almost like the light just flips off and people freak out and they go, oh my gosh, we're spending too much. Because all they're doing is just taking money out of a portfolio, but there's actually no plan in place. So fear and doubt creeps in. And they go, what happens if taxes go up? What happens if inflation goes up? What happens if me or my loved one gets sick and we need money for future? And that's really sad, because if they don't have a plan, they just go, oh, I'm going to just stop spending this much. And when you look at it, there's a lot of people that we've actually done planning for where I'm like, hey, you guys have so much money in reserves. I doubt that you're even going to come close to spending this. I'm like, how come you're not spending more? And they're like, well, we were just worried about all this stuff. And the really exciting thing is when we say, okay, let's have a plan and let's show you how much you can spend confidently without running out of money. Again, you watch the light in their eyes brighten up and they're like, all right, let's do this. Let's go have some fun again. That's really cool. And that's what we live for at Capital Wealth.
14: Right. I love that because retirement really does represent freedom, you know, freedom to do what you want to do. It does come with a price tag, obviously. You just mentioned kind of the three seasons of retirement spending. Well, you were talking about just retirement in general, the go-go years, the slow-go years, and the no-go years.
15: Yeah.
14: But let's talk about the seasons of spending that kind of go along with that.
15: Yeah. Sure.
14: There's three seasons.
15: It's usually about the first 6 to 8 years.
14: Okay.
15: People are a little bit more active in their retirement planning. Mm-hmm. And again, no one is the same because we meet people that we get them retired in their mid-50s. And most people are on average 65 plus looking at retirement. So they've already got like 10 years of making memories fun time, right? So that's planning that we do for them.
14: Right.
15: But you know, for the average person that's average around 65, it's about 6 to 8 years. And you know, the slow go years, that's, you know, usually about mid 70s to early 80s. And as I mentioned, the won't go years, that's the care phase. That's right. Where, again, the big trip of the year was to get to the pharmacy to get the prescription.
14: And then then that's when you get increased medical, and assistant costs, things like that.
15: Yeah,
14: that's that care
15: exactly.
14: phase.
15: Yeah. Which need to be planned for.
14: Yes, yes.
15: And so I think that a lot of apprehension that people have with, do I have enough income to retire? Mm-hmm. It's the unknowns.
14: Yeah.
15: But the thing is that if you have a plan and you're not just, say, taking it out of a portfolio only, the plan, if you have detailed contingency plans, hey, if this happens, this happens. If this happens, we do this. That gives people so much clarity, flexibility, and confidence to have the best retirement years possible.
14: So let's talk about the fact that you know, everybody, financial advisors always talked about the traditional 4% withdrawal rule. Okay. Mm-hmm. But there's some problems with that. When it doesn't really align with a retiree's actual spending patterns. Tell us about
15: that. For sure. It's actually broken. So if you ever hear the 4% rule, just immediately know that's old. It doesn't work anymore. This is not Mike Stevens' opinion. Mm-hmm. This is countless financial professionals and you know, just media moguls that, you know, you probably listen to or watch on TV. They'll even say the same thing. It was popular because it was simple and easy to understand. Hey, I have a portfolio. Don't take out more than 4%. Okay, that's pretty easy to follow. But the problem is that you have things like higher taxes now than when people were following this plan in the 80s and 90s. Mm-hmm. Okay, so taxes are higher. The other problem that we have too is that we have higher inflation. So since the 1990s, we haven't really seen inflation for the last 30 years. And how can you say, just follow the 4% rule when gas costs more, cost of living costs more, just everything costs more due to the effect that we're now seeing inflation? So the other problem with it is that it can actually force unnecessary restrictions. So if you're like, hey, I'm healthy and I want to travel and make memories with my friends, ooh, I can only take out 4% and that doesn't fall in line with that. And you go, wow, we're not going to do it. We're going to give up that opportunity to go and see XYZ with friends or family because the 4% rule says we can't do it. Mm-hmm. Come on. That's lazy planning. Good planning, like our retirement money map, stress tests your plan. It put guardrails in place. It has contingencies built into it. And again, it's designed for the go-go years, the slow-go years, and the won't-go years because what you should be doing is you should be spending. You should be front loading your retirement while you're healthy, while you're younger, and while you can make those memories. So oftentimes people say, yes, okay, I love this because my advisor tells me not to spend money. I wonder why your advisor tells you not to spend money. Could it be that they're managing less money because you're pulling money out of your retirement accounts to live?
14: Mm-hmm.
15: Yeah, I have a feeling that might be the case. So listen, if you want a second opinion, or if you don't even know about how much money you should be taking out of your retirement account, or if you're like, hey, I want to get to retirement sooner, simply call us. You owe it to yourself to just have a complimentary visit. And let's see if there's things that we can do that maybe gets you retired 2 to 3 years earlier, or has you spending more money confidently in retirement. Just call 801-210-5500.
14: All right. Yeah, remember, it's a complimentary appointment that you're going to set up with Mike and our team at Capital Wealth, and they would love to guide you, and they'll take you through, you know, just how to come up with a plan for your retirement. It's going to be a plan unique to you. So make sure you check them out there. Check out their website, capitalwealth.com. And thank you for joining us. You are listening to Retire Right Radio with Mike Stevens. I'm Lou Ann Fulmer. So let's talk about that then, how kind of go into detail how you help your clients navigate all these complexities in coming up with a retirement income strategy that's going to align, you know, with their resources, how they want to live. Like I said, it's unique to them.
15: Lots and lots of computer investment model software. Okay. And it's not me tinkering, building an Excel sheet. I mean, bless their heart, but I've actually seen financial advisors that they build their own financial plan for the client on a spreadsheet. Mm-hmm. And I'm like, okay, but who's like fact checking that and making sure that it is actually good, right?
14: Mm, yeah.
15: Yeah. I mean, all right, cool. I could go and build a recipe in my house, in the kitchen, but that doesn't mean that it's going to be a gourmet meal. My point being is that there are companies that that's all they do, with like analysts and developers that design this stuff. And fortunately, we have a really good team that does that for us. So it's not basic. It's not a spreadsheet. So what we do is we take all of the complexities, the taxes, the investments, the insurance, the legacy planning, et cetera, et cetera, and et cetera, cost of living adjustment, Social Security, you name it. And it all speaks beautifully to each other. It harmonizes. And it says, okay, if we move the lever over here, what does that do over here? Because if you make a decision, and I'll give you an example, a real world example here. You make a decision on something that you think is a good thing, and you find out later that it's not a good thing, you would have wanted to know that. So here's my example. A lot of times people will go to their advisor, and they'll say, hey, I got so much money in tax-deferred money. I'm thinking a lot about Roth conversions. What do you think? And the advisor, oh, yeah, I think that's great. Okay, well, red flag number one, why wasn't the advisor talking to you about that? Anytime you have to bring up a strategy, that's concerning to me. But number two, what happens is that you have advisors that are awesome, but the firms that they work with, or maybe even their own company, they don't specialize in tax strategies. So the advisor goes, yep, totally agree with you. Great idea. Let's do it. How much should we do in a Roth conversion? So you go, well, I feel comfortable paying this much in taxes. All right, cool. Let's do it. So you do it. 2 years later, you find out that the amount of income that you had the year that you did the conversion, you have to add the amount of Roth conversion money that you did as part of your income for the year. And 2 years later, your Medicare premium might skyrocket. Mm. And people are like, wait, what? Yeah, what you do today will affect your Medicare premiums 2 years from now. And there's a lot of people that aren't aware of that. So you have to have a dedicated plan. And so we talk about a retirement money map all the time. For the next five callers that call 801-210-5500, I'll build you your very own customized retirement plan. Not me, my team. Mm-hmm. We'll build you your very own customized retirement money map, completely complimentary, no obligation, no commitment to having to work, just so you can see the difference on what you might be missing out on. So again, just give us a call. Next five callers get that.
14: And coming up next, we're going to explore why retirement spending actually reduces after those initial active years, but then spikes again due to care needs. And we're going to talk about why you have to be prepared for that. Retire Right Radio continues with Mike Stevens right after this.
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14: Hi, I'm Louie-Ann Fulmer here with Mike Stevens. And if you don't know this by now, Mike is passionate about helping people build a solid plan for retirement so they can head down that retirement path with financial confidence. And so we're always talking about retirement on this show. It's a long journey. Spending habits do tend to shift along the way. So I want to take a closer look at what happens after those early, often busy, costly years of retirement when people end up spending more than they originally anticipated. Mike, you mentioned earlier, a lot of people spend less as they move into their mid-70s and early 80s. So we need to expand on that a bit and talk about why that shift happens.
15: I think that the physical changes, they really actually influence activity choices, right? Comfort becomes more important than adventure. Mm. One of my clients that we just sat down with, she said, hey, you know what? I've always just kind of wanted to go back to Maui. And I go, well, why don't you? Well, it's really hard for my husband to travel and sit in a plane seat that long. And I said, I hear you. I said, now follow me on this journey for a second. What happens if we upgraded you to first class? And not only first class, Delta One, those are the seats that actually lay down.
14: Oh,
15: so
14: wow.
15: She's like, are you serious? Those are like super expensive, aren't they? And I go, uh-huh, they sure are. And I'm like, and you can sure afford it.
14: Ooh.
15: And she's like, I know, but it just seems so frivolous. And I said, but here's the deal. You're either going to make memories with the family because she wanted to take her kids and grandkids on the trip.
14: Yeah.
15: I said, you're either going to make memories with them or you're just not going to do that experience together and you're going to pass away and give them the money. Either way, the money is going to be spent. And I promise they would rather spend it with grandma and grandpa, mom and dad, and just go and have a kick butt trip together. And she was very excited about that, right? But sometimes I have to just give people a little bit of a nudge out of their comfort zone and say, listen, you can completely afford it. It's not like a guess, like, are we putting this on the credit card and you can't afford it? I would never recommend that in a million years. But I am all about pushing people to spend their money and make memories. So maybe physical changes might be a limitation if you see it as a limitation. But if we can finesse that, gosh, I mean, could that prolong or just help you make some more memories? I think so.
14: Yeah, I love that.
15: Also too, like there's things like natural evolution of values and priorities. So maybe at one point you're like, hey, I want to golf every single day. And you're like, okay, cool. Well, we're not really golfing every single day because of the physical changes. And maybe you're like, you know what? I have a grandson that's really into woodworking. And I really want to join him, her, with the woodworking. So I'm just not going to golf as much. And you kind of make new memories. I think that's a beautiful thing.
14: Mm-hmm.
15: Yeah. I also talk to people that they're like, hey, listen, I don't need to even get on an airplane and travel, you know, clear across the country. I mean, here in Utah and Idaho, a lot of our clients are like, hey, we want to hit up national parks around us. We want to go and see Yellowstone. And you can kind of road trip or even do a shorter flight. So there's things like that. And I think that

0: I think the engine's stalling out on me.
1: Yeah, that don't sound right.
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3: As much, but then there's also the third phase in retirement that we talked about, the no-go years, right? And talk about that and how expenses can increase again.
4: Yeah. So remember, we in the past, we had looked at some studies together and we talked about it on the air here, and I don't have them in front of me, but I just remember that it was about 70% of Americans over 65, they'll need some form of long-term care. I think that was a Fidelity study, if I'm not mistaken.
3: It is, yeah.
4: And the thing, what that means is that if you're over 65, you know, 7 out of 10 are going to need. So obviously, it's big enough that that should be something prevalent that you should be factoring into your financial planning. The wild part about that is that nursing home costs, typically over $110,000 annually for a semi-private room.
3: Yeah,
4: not for a private room.
3: Semi, right.
4: Gosh, like think about how much money that is. And the average life expectancy, I think, when a person goes into a nursing care facility is somewhere around 3 to 5 years. So if you think about that, that's like, you know, could be upwards of almost $600,000 that you would need for a semi-private room.
3: That's scary to me, Mike.
4: It is. Now, I don't want you guys listening and panicking and being like, halt, we're not eating that chicken dinner tonight. We're eating the rice and beans. Cancel the trip. We will need all that money.
3: I know.
4: I think that what you do is you owe it to yourself to get a second opinion. And that's my invitation for you right now is to say, okay, cool. Mike, this is something eye-opening that maybe we hadn't considered that before. Would it be okay if we met with one of your team members or yourself and we can sit down, do it over Zoom, whatever, in person, and figure out if we're on the right track? You know, because home health aides, those costs are approaching about $78,000 annually, right? So that is super duper expensive. So ladies and gentlemen, again, I'd love for you to take me up on that. And it's really, really easy. All you have to do for your complimentary, no obligation, no commitment meeting, just call us 801-210-5500 and let's sit down and look at your stuff together. And if you're like, I don't have stuff, I just pull money out as I do stuff. Well, let's get you a plan in place.
3: Yeah, get that plan in place.
4: Yeah.
3: So that you can
4: complimentary visit.
3: Yep. Take advantage of it, guys. And remember their website, capitalwealth.com. And, you know, that's what the show is all about. Retire Right Radio. We want to make sure that you do retire right. Get these things planned out, okay? Planned out ahead of time so that you can anticipate your spending. So those costs that you're talking about, you know, they are necessary expenses as far as, you know, health care and everything. How do you help people prepare for this potential care season? And yet, they can still enjoy their earlier retirement years. That's kind of hard to do, I would think.
4: No, not really. I got a crystal ball.
3: But and it works. Yours works.
4: Yeah.
3: Okay.
4: For sure.
3: Okay.
4: Yeah. And it's not like one of those, you know, subpar magic eight balls that you have to shake. No, I can actually look into this crystal ball and I can see the future. So, hey, that's a benefit to anyone working with us, right? I can tell you the next stocks to pick. I can tell you the next market crash. I got all the answers.
3: Right.
4: Right. Oh, you got me, Luann. You called me on the bluff. what we need to do is we need to balance current enjoyment with future preservation. And this is why, you know, I go back to my mom would always say, inch by inch, things are a cinch. So if we're making adjustments, because we're kind of following a course, and if the course needs to be corrected, we can easily make a course adjustment, a small one, rather than, oh my gosh, I wish we would have looked at this 2 years ago. Now it's too late. We got this big problem. No, we don't do things that way. We do it very intentional and we do these micro adjustments as needed. I think that it's really important to really consider long-term care options. Now, I am not a huge fan of long-term care insurance. Mm-hmm. I think that it is very expensive. I think that you have a high likelihood of fighting with the insurance carrier

0: about getting a reimbursement. We do things at our office a little bit differently, where we can use potentially a life insurance policy that has a free rider with the death benefit that says if you can't be insured, if you can't perform at least two of the six activities of daily living, by the way, that's everything that would trigger the same thing for a long-term care policy. Mm-hmm. If you can't do those things, then you can actually accelerate your death benefit, meaning that you can take from your death benefit tax-free and oftentimes penalty-free as well while you're living to use as supplemental long-term care options. So I think that it is very wise to not neglect that there's that future possibility need, right? 7 out of 10 people are going to need that. So where are we going to get the money from to do it? And, you know, we talk about dedicated reserves for potential care needs, but that doesn't mean that we want to stockpile all the money and make no memories. Yeah. So we want to make sure that we don't let fear of future costs prevent any kind of reasonable enjoyment for active years. Go-go years should be the best years in your retirement life.
1: Right. Yeah, I love that. And that is exactly what you guys are, what you guys do. I mean, this is your area that you focus on and helping people, you know, trying to anticipate what's going to happen in the future, but yet building that retirement plan so people can enjoy it in the early years. Yeah. We don't know how long we're going to live, and nobody does. We don't know where that finish line is. So, but we can't just live like, and not do things because of what could happen in the future.
0: That's right. There's also, I just want anyone listening, maybe if you're going into that slower years or even won't go years, if you're thinking it's too late for you, not at all. Okay. So I don't want anyone to feel like, oh, well, I don't fit that mold. Those years are past, or, that doesn't fit the mold because I'm not there yet. You would actually be very surprised and shocked at how methodical and intentional our team is. And when we sit down with people for complimentary visits, oftentimes people are like, that was like a breath of fresh air. Like, I wasn't expecting to walk out of it not feeling like I just went to a timeshare presentation, walk out of it with a clearer financial picture. And also just that, hey, we are not in the business of helping every single person. We would love to, but just, we don't have the staff or the manpower to help copious amounts of people. 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And if you're like, okay, cool, that sounds good enough for me, I got nothing to lose, you don't. 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
1: Do it. Take advantage of it. It's up to you to make that first step. And we're not done yet. Retire Right Radio continues with Mike Stevens right after this. Stick around for the rest of our show.
2: Happy 250th birthday, America. You don't look a day over 120. Oof. 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Anyway, happy Independence Day, America.
0: For 250 years, America has been built by people who've worked hard, dreamed big, and planned for the future. 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
1: there. I'm Lou Ann Fulmer here with Mike Stevens. So happy to have you with us today. I'm sure you're learning a lot from Mike. You know, every day there's a new investment story grabbing the headlines, stuff about AI or maybe the hottest stock. A company going public that suddenly everyone was, you know, such, oh, you got to own it. And I did that with AI. I'm like, oh, I want to own that Elon Musk's stock, right? SpaceX. But if you're retired or getting close, chasing hype with serious money can be one of the fastest ways to make an expensive mistake. And if you've worked hard, which I know you have, to build real retirement savings, then this is not the time to let headlines drive your decisions. So, Mike, I want to start with this. First, I got to tell you real quick. Wanted to do that SpaceX one, the pre, before it went public.
0: The IPO. Mm-hmm.
1: Yeah, the IPO. And it was, I was like, oh, $100,000 to invest. Okay, so never mind on that.
0: Right.
1: So yeah, squelched my little, you know, hope there for maybe.
0: Not everybody gets access to it as well. So that's the thing is, we were having people, not that it's bad, but calling our office and they're saying, hey, could we get in on it?
1: Yeah.
0: And kind of just like you, it's like, well, yeah, if you got this much money and then also there's only limited blocks available. So it's not like you could call and say, I'm going to invest $5.
1: Well, we were maybe going to do, you know, like, I don't know, a couple thousand.
0: Yeah.
1: Not 100,000, but anyway. No. Okay. So I want to get to this, you know, tell us why so many successful people, you know, get pulled into media buzzes like this. Okay. The next big investment opportunity.
0: Mm-hmm. Yep. Because, typically successful people are used to recognizing opportunities.
1: Yeah.
0: And sometimes that strength can actually work against them. So I remember sitting down with a gentleman who built a very successful construction company, and he was sharp and decisive, and he had made a lot of really great business decisions throughout his life. So one day he calls me and he says, Mike, hey, I feel like everybody is making money on this investment except for me. Hmm. So nothing had changed about his retirement plan. Nothing had changed about his goals. The only thing that had changed was the amount of noise, like you just said, surrounding this particular investment. That's what headlines do, right? So they create this feeling that everybody else is getting ahead while you're standing still. And most of the time, what you're seeing is only the success stories, right? So you're not hearing about the people maybe who bought late or took too much risk or lost money when the excitement faded. So the truth is, what's popular is not always appropriate. Okay. I tell my kids this all the time. Just because you can doesn't mean you should.
1: Yeah.
0: So, you know, and that's true, especially in retirement. So when you're still working, you may have time to recover from mistakes. But I feel like when you're relying on your savings to support your lifestyle, that every major decision really deserves a little bit more scrutiny.
1: Yeah, definitely. For sure. So, okay, Mike, when you sit down with someone, and you've told us stories, someone who's built some serious savings, what's the very first thing that you want to ask before they act on something that's suddenly getting a lot of buzz like this?
0: First question is simple. It's, why am I considering this, right? That's what you're asking yourself. Mm-hmm. So meeting with some people a few years ago, and I do like to tell stories. That's kind of like how my mind goes. So I don't like just spitting out facts, but it kind of like brings me back to that story as I was thinking of that. Meeting with some people about a few years ago, they were excited about, you know, this particular investment that everyone seemed to be talking about. That was when Facebook went public. Do you remember that?
1: Oh, yeah.
0: Yeah. Same kind of thing. And so they came into the meeting ready to discuss the investment itself. And instead, I asked them, you know, what they wanted their money to accomplish. And so at first, really, they looked surprised. And then they started talking about retirement travel, time with grandchildren or helping, you know, children someday. And definitely the big one that I remember was protecting the surviving spouse if one of them passed away unexpectedly. And then suddenly the investment wasn't the most important part of the conversation anymore. And the real question became whether this opportunity would help them accomplish those goals or potentially even distract them from it, right? Because there's a lot of buzz around Facebook when it first came out, but it doesn't mean that it's going to go up, right? It could come out, go up, and then come down, and people are like, what the heck? So before making any investment decision, I feel like people really should ask themselves, does this fit my timeline? Does it fit my goals? how much risk am I actually taking? And am I following a plan or am I just reacting to something I heard on the television this week? So those questions alone, I feel like, Luann, they really can prevent a lot of expensive mistakes.
1: Yeah, definitely. I like that. You know, you kind of pull the reins on them, you know.
0: Well, so we just, I just kind of started asking them, like, again, what do you want that money to accomplish?
1: Yes. So, yes. Yeah. So like we're talking about, you know, all these stories lately about companies going public. But here's the deal. Going public and being the right move for someone with their retirement money, not the same thing. So, you know, just kind of go a little more on, you know, what might our listeners need to understand about that, please.
0: I think that's exactly right. So, again, the headlines, they create attention, but the attention doesn't create certainty. You know, this is the last story I think I'm going to share.
1: No, don't be the last.
0: Okay.
1: We like your stories.
0: If you like the stories, I'll keep going. So I remember a client a few years ago who called after a very high profile company went public. Mm-hmm. And so everywhere he looked, people were talking about it. And the, you know, financial, it was just everywhere. Okay. Financial television was covering it. I felt like nonstop analysts were making these projections and friends were buying the shares. And he asked me, should I move a large portion of my retirement income, retirement account into this? Mm-hmm. And so what we talked about wasn't the company. What we talked about again was his retirement plan. His goal wasn't to hit home runs. His goal was just to retire comfortably, to create reliable income and avoid unnecessary risk. And once he viewed the opportunity through that lens, the answer became much clearer for him. And so that's what investors need to remember. A company can be exciting, a sector in the financial world that can have tremendous potential. Evaluation, that still matters. Timing still matters. Risk still matters. More importantly, I think whether it belongs in your plan or not still matters. And again, I'm telling these stories in format because these are real examples of people that, you know, again, when Facebook or all these other big companies went public, these are the same kind of things that they walked through.
1: Mm-hmm. Yeah.
0: Yeah.
1: So we have to be very, very careful, especially getting close to retirement, you know, because I mean, like with me, I'm like, oh, let's make some money here before we stop working and all that. So I always like to give out your phone number, Mike, because if people have questions, then we want to make sure they know they can call you guys at Capital Wealth and go over these serious questions that you might have about your retirement. You do not have to go through retirement alone. All right. So give them a call. I'm going to give you the phone number again, and you can call 801-210-5500. You can get on their calendar, and guys, it's complimentary. And his team have developed this retirement money map, and this is their planning process, and they would love to help you out with that. Thank you for joining us. You are spending time with us today on Retire Right Radio. I'm Luann Fulmer here with Mike Stevens. So I want to talk about blind spots that can catch people off guard, you know, when they're drawn in by, like, you know, the latest, hottest investment.
0: Yeah, blind spots is a really appropriate word. I think one of the biggest, I think, is actually just confusing buzz with value. Mm. So just because something is getting attention doesn't necessarily mean that it's a great investment. You know, another blind spot could be forgetting how one decision impacts the rest of the portfolio. So people often evaluate an investment in isolation and they think, what if this doubles? You know, but they don't ask, what happens if it gets cut in half?
1: Yeah.
0: People always do the addition, but never the subtraction. And what happens is they also forget about concentration risk. Maybe they own similar investments. Maybe they're increasing exposure to a single sector. Or maybe they're just taking on more risk than they realize. So one investment decision can affect the entire plan. It affects future income, affects portfolio risk, and it could even affect how much flexibility you may have later. So this is why discipline is so important, because a retirement portfolio should be built intentionally. And so again, I always say a portfolio is not a plan. You got to take the pieces of those portfolio and put it together in a plan. And that's, you mentioned the retirement money map a moment ago. I'll talk about that, you know, just a little bit more. I'll weave that into your good questions.
1: We're talking about ways to help avoid costly investment mistakes when you're in retirement or nearing retirement. So Mike, how do you help someone with serious retirement savings decide whether or not this should belong in their portfolio?
0: Okay. So great question. Thank you, Luann. We start with the bigger picture. This is the retirement money map here. Okay. So before discussing any investment, we're going to look at a person's goals. We're going to look at their income needs. We're going to look at their timeline. And every investment should serve a purpose. So some people assume investing is about simply finding the highest possible return. You know, but retirement planning is so much more nuanced than that. Okay. A portfolio has to do multiple jobs at once. It needs to provide growth. It needs to manage risk. It needs to support some income needs, and it needs to adapt with changing market conditions. So the retirement money map, it does all of that. And so at Capital Wealth, what we do is we will build this complimentary for our clients. We're not selling it to people. So this is not for sale. I don't want you listening and thinking this is a sales pitch. It's not. This is just something that we do for our clients. And so when things in the world change or when your life changes, the plan pivots with you. And so when you view it through that lens, you can see that evaluating opportunities actually becomes way easier. So instead of asking, is this investment good? The question becomes, is this investment good for me? Those are two very different questions. And so with the retirement money map, we reverse engineer it and we say, all right, let's look at taxes. Let's look at income planning. Let's look at investment plans. Let's look at healthcare strategies, legacy planning. And we put all of that together. And that's why periodically on the show, we offer the retirement money map for our listeners. And so, you know, I've talked about it. Let me put it out there. One of the next five callers, if you're one of the next five callers, we will do your very own complimentary retirement money map for you. If you call 801-210-5500, then we, at no cost to you or no obligations or strings attached, we'll do that complimentary retirement money map. And I think that that can help give you a lot of clarity and peace of mind as you go in retirement, or maybe you're still in retirement. So I know we're out of time today. I just so much want to thank our listeners for always tuning in to Retire Right Radio. You guys are awesome. You send in really great questions. 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But, you know, Capital Wealth, we want you to enjoy the retirement of your dreams. That's our goal for you. So if you do have questions about your financial journey, we would love for you to give us a call. 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We're going to be back with more retirement guidance next week. We'll see you guys later.
4: 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Capital Wealth Advisors is not permitted to offer, and no statement made during this show shall constitute tax or legal advice. Our firm is not affiliated with or endorsed by the United States government or any governmental agency. 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
7: From ABC News, I'm Dave Packer. The one-week-old agreement between the U.S. and Iran is in jeopardy. The U.S. military fired strikes into Iran Saturday after a drone attack on a cargo ship in the Strait of Hormuz. ABC senior White House correspondent Selena Way.
8: That memorandum of understanding Trump signed with Iran is already fraying. Bahrain, home to a major U.S. military base, says Iranian drones targeted its territory, accusing Iran of exporting chaos and undermining regional stability. Since the war began, Tehran has repeatedly attacked neighboring Gulf states in retaliation for U.S. and Israeli attacks.
7: At least four deaths have been confirmed in those
9: Kentucky floods. ABC's Andrew Dimber tells us the governor there has declared a state of emergency and is pleading with people to avoid driving.
10: Across central and eastern Kentucky, roads remain washed out, trees are down. Governor Andy Beshear is urging people to stay off the roads, off these flooded roads, reminding Kentuckians that driving in these conditions could be life-threatening.
9: And a state of emergency in Utah. At least a dozen new fires erupting in the state in recent days, forcing evacuations for several new counties.
8: The fire danger in Utah is rapidly growing. Officials telling people to have their go bags ready because any new wildfire that sparks could be life-threatening as crews are just fanned out across the state.
9: ABC's Melissa Adan. The U.S. has dispatched search and rescue teams to help in Venezuela after a pair of powerful earthquakes just seconds apart tumbled buildings to the ground, trapping people inside. ABC's Marcus Moore.
11: There have been more than 400 aftershocks recorded since Wednesday's earthquake.
12: Simon Medina saying he brought gloves and a shovel to search for his very own mother and brother, adding that they go forward with faith. More than 1,400 people have been killed and more than double that injured. And according to a UN official, some 55,000 people are said to be unaccounted for.
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16: All right, everybody, welcome on in. It's another edition of Stop Working, Start Living right here. Thanks for being with us on the program. Yes, as the voice said, Alex Curie here. Sitting next to me is my wife of almost 20 years. This is Colin Curie. Now, the capacity in which she's in, of course, I'm the radio guy, and she's the financial advisory person. So guess what? We have found ourselves in this unique position where I get to sit down and interview her periodically. This is one of those times. Colin, of course, is the managing partner of the New Millennium Group. This is where Stop Working and Start Living starts, is right here on your radio program. But we're also doing a couple things right off the bat before Colin gets in here. First of all, you okay doing the radio thing?
17: Yeah, now that you're thanks for having me. Yeah, this is, I think, my second time in studio with you. And I'm
16: like
17: in your realm, but hey, it's fun to be here.
16: So. You're good at it now, though? You've got it all down now?
17: Oh, I know from plenty of years of past experience where you sit across from people who think they know what they're doing. So I even have it in my mind more so that I probably know less than, or am not even close to as good as maybe I think that I am. So
16: well, the good news
17: you've humbled me.
16: The good news is the stuff that you do, that's what we're talking about today. All I'm doing is sitting here pushing the buttons, talking into the microphone. And what we do to start things off here, of course, the New Millennium Group has been helping people retire here in the state of Utah 3 to 5 years earlier than they thought possible. And that's been something that you guys have always talked about. It's always been a big thing for you to see not just how people can have a retirement, but thrive in it and have that confidence in it. And so here's what we're going to do right off the bat. We're going to open things up here with the phone number, actual human beings standing by to be able to take your phone call, 888-999-6370. I'm giving out the phone number right now, and then I'm telling you what you're going to get with that right now as well. And that is that means if we're doing the program today, Colin is opening it up to be able to get a handful of these no-cost Prosper Pathway retirement plans that are customized to you, a written plan that's customized to you. And if you give them a call right now, you're going to be able to get that as well. So all you have to do is give them a phone call, and you can just jump in and say, hey, I heard them talking about these things on the radio. Can I get one? The answer is yes. 888-999-6370. That's 888-999-6370. They take a little bit of time to put together because they're customized for everybody. So get in. They're not going to do a kajillion of them today, but they'll do a handful for you if you're listening right now. 888-999-6370, or you can go online right now and check them out. Just utahsfinancialplanner.com. That's the website. Offices in Sandy, St. George, and Layton as well. I always like to say now, you guys are Utah retirement specialists by Utah, retirement specialists by Utahns, for Utahns, all of it. Because this isn't like a, hey, we're here in Utah, quote unquote, you guys are, which is a big deal for you guys, right, to be local.
17: We truly are. We're here. We're local. We've been here since 1999. So we've had a couple decades of retirement experience under our belts, and we've got a phenomenal team of advisors that are here to help our clients. I mean, that's why I got involved in this. I mean, you and I both know we've got a handful at home. We've got seven kids at home. And so it's not like it was easy for me to walk away from a lot of that. But I still am very blessed and able to do what I can everywhere. And it's grown on me. But this, I kind of came into this business kind of the back end, and it just I keep adding to my plate because mm-hmm. I do absolutely love it. I love to help retirees and our neighbors and communities and friends get in a better situation and be more confident and clear in their retirement journey, and understand that, hey, we do have people here who are willing to help and guide us on this journey that can be complicated. And so it's been a really fun blessing for me to be involved in all
16: that. I was telling you that I found somebody who has more kids than us, by the way. It's rare in 2026 to hear that, but a guy told me, he goes, oh yeah, we have 10 kids. And I looked at him and I was like, you know what? I've heard all the jokes already. You and I hear them all the time about how many about having a lot of kids. And I was like, I'm going to refrain from saying all those things because I know it's...
17: Well, it's almost funny because people don't know how to respond.
16: Oh, they definitely
17: don't. It's not even a joke at this point. It's just like they're kind of stunned and they're like, wait, you're serious. Like,
16: oh, okay. Yeah, yeah. My favorite one was, because I started to think about it. The thing that we always get is, my grandma had 7 kids. You know what I mean? I'm like, oh, me sure. And your grandma, we could hang out, I guess. Thanks. if you're listening right now, and you want to be able to get that kind of guidance, you want to be able to get with somebody who's been helping folks retire here in the state of Utah for more than 2 decades to be able to, they've seen a lot at the New Millennium Group. They can help a lot through all of the different situations. It's all customizable to you. 888-999-6370. That's 888-999-6370. 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Where are we going to start off today, Colin? Because I know that the Prosper Pathway is a big deal for you guys to help people understand what that is. But we've got a ton to be able to jump into. You do a lot of prep for these.
17: Yeah, I want to talk about. We do have that proprietary Prosper Pathway that we guide all of our retirees on. And this is a comprehensive plan that is not separate plans for everything. It's truly a comprehensive all-in-one plan that makes sure that the people who we are working with are set for success, that they can have a prosperous financial future. And that looks different for everyone, and it is very customized. And as you were mentioning, like, if you come in to meet with one of us, it's not a cookie cutter plan. It's truly customized to our clients and the people we are working with, which is, you know, different from what other people are able to offer. And, you know, I think when we talk about this, and part of what drew me to the New Millennium Group, and I've been there for over a decade now, and is the idea that we reverse engineer retirement. You know, we say, hey, we can potentially help you retire earlier than you thought possible. And that is because we don't work on scare tactics. We don't say, oh, you have to have, you know, millions of dollars saved in your retirement accounts in order to be successful in retirement or have a prosperous retirement. It's truly, hey, where are you at today? Where do you want to be? It's not about the number. It's about the life. What do you want with your life, and where are you looking at going? And we reverse engineer it, and we're able to create a plan that fits individuals on a very specific level that is not necessarily, oh, you have to have so much money saved and, right. It's a great place to be.
16: Well, so part of it is, too, and we talk about this. We've talked about it all the time. You and I have, during this radio program, we've talked about it for years, which is obviously the number one fear of people is having enough money in retirement. And you guys focus on that. Obviously, that's a huge deal. You guys want to make sure that your clients are taken care of in that sense. But taking care of is also, it means something different for you guys as well. What does it actually mean? Because it's not just about not running out of money. It's also making sure that you live a life that you want to.
17: Yeah, absolutely. I think one of the common things we see is we live in a very conservative state. So in Utah, we see a lot of retirees who are coming to us, and if they, you know, have been very frugal a lot of their lives, they've paid off their mortgages, they don't have a ton of debt, and they've amassed pretty large amounts in their retirement accounts, and they're looking to us for guidance, and we're happy to give it to them. And one of the things we talk about that's different for some of these retirees who have lived on a very specific month-to-month income and have been frugal their whole lives, it's, hey, at this point, we want to give you permission to spend. you've amassed this retirement bucket now. And yes, we need to make that last your whole lifetime. And again, that's a very common concern, is to run out of money. But a lot of the retirees we're working with, one of the risks, there's a Forbes article out there. It's called "The Risk No Retirement Plan Talks About," and it's the risk of underspending. Mm. You've worked your entire life trying to create something and build something so that you can retire one day, and then for what? You know, and I was watching, I saw an Instagram video the other day, and it was a 55-year-old woman who was sitting in this beautiful manicured backyard. And it was an interesting video because she was talking about how her husband had passed away about a year and a half earlier. Mm-hmm. Very unexpectedly, devastating time in her life. And she was talking about how he was in charge of the finances, that they're all their marriage. She would go to them. They would confer with each other about, hey, what should we spend it on? And he was very, very conservative and didn't want to spend a whole lot. And then she was jokingly saying, when he passed, that all came to me, and I guess I spend very differently. And so she was like, yeah, I wanted this beautiful backyard. And so she, every, you know, couple months, she would add something to the backyard, and she had it all landscaped, and it's beautiful, and she spends a ton of time out there, and she loves it. It's a great place to be, and it gives her a lot of peace. And a lot of neighbors come, and they're like, oh, I bet Jim, or whatever his name is, I bet he would have loved this. This is so great. And she kind of laughs internally because she goes, actually, this would never be here if Jim was still alive, because he's so worried,
16: man.
17: So worried about spending. And you know, a lot of times we look at expenses and we say, well, we can't afford that, or we can't do that. But at New Millennium, we love to look at the finances of an individual and say, you can. Let's permission to spend. Go on that vacation. Make that memory with your kid, with your kids, with your grandkids. That's the legacy that you're leaving, as opposed to a ton of money, which is also could be a good thing for an inheritance. But, you know, that could be a topic for another day in terms of what
16: it's an interesting thing, because like you also want them to understand, like that's part of the education part too, right? Like here's where you're living. This is where you need to be. Like not just this guessing, this nebulous thing of you better save, otherwise it's going to run out, and then just go, well, that's the standard that you have to live by. How about knowing? That'd be pretty nice to be able to know kind of where it is that you can and can't spend, or what your limits are, but also not to be limited just because someone goes, you better save that money, or to freak you out a little bit. How about getting that peace of mind? How about getting that customized report, that Prosper Pathway report that is just made for you, customized to you. Right now, if you're listening, 888-999-6370. That's 888-999-6370. 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We're going to take our first break. When we come back, we'll talk more about what the Prosper Pathway means, actually some of the steps that you guys take with each one of your clients to be able to work through some of those plans. If it's tax planning, if it's going through and talking about what your income looks like from a 401k, your retirement, maybe you have a pension, maybe you have that Social Security question. All those things can be answered for you by giving a phone call right now to the folks at the New Millennium Group, 888-999-6370, UtahsFinancialPlanner.com. 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
16: Yes, welcome back. It is Stop Working, Start Living. Thanks for being with us on the program. I'm Alex Keery. I'm sitting next to Colin Keery, who is the managing partner of the New Millennium Group.
17: How often do you get to hold hands across the desk?
16: I'm going to pretend like people over the radio can't hear. Listen. Holding hands is not something I've ever done with a co-host, and I'm proud to report that to you. Actually, you can tell it threw me off a little bit.
17: I'm pretty pleased that you don't. That is the answer.
16: Yeah. No, I'm good. Having done this a lot, that was a shock to me. The reach out to hold hands during the segment. What if we did that? We're like, hey, eye contact and holding hands the entire radio show. Otherwise, this thing isn't going to work. Yes, Colin is the managing partner of the New Millennium Group. And they have been helping Utahns retire 3 to 5 years earlier than you thought possible, than they thought possible. That if you're listening right now, 3 to 5 years earlier than you thought possible in your retirement. What if you could actually enjoy an extra 3 to 5 years in retirement knowing that you had enough money? Not just that, you're able to thrive in that retirement with confidence. If that could be your situation, would you talk to somebody at the New Millennium Group? Get that Prosper Pathway, the proprietary kind of list of how you can make that happen. A customized plan is waiting for you right now. All you have to do is give them a call right now. Actual Utahns standing by, actual people here in the state of Utah standing by to take that phone call and just say, hey, I heard on the radio they were offering these customized reports. And that's absolutely true. We're going to do about a dozen today, and so they're nice enough to be able to do that and open up that opportunity for you, but they take a little bit of time to put together, so they're not for everybody who's listening right now. So jump in right now and get it going. 888-999-6370. That's 888-999-6370. UtahsFinancialPlanner.com. 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Ask about Roth conversions. That's, I know, a big one that people are talking about these days with in the RIA world, the registered investment world. And I know that people are wondering about in their retirement where Social Security goes in, where your health care goes in. It's a lot of pieces to a puzzle, Colin, that can get pretty complicated pretty quick, right?
17: Absolutely. It's one of the, I find it extremely complicated. And that's why I'm in this business, is because I love helping people walk through it and make sure that they are set for success. And so,
16: if you want to be able to get that report made for you right now, 888-999-6370. That's 888-999-6370, utahsfinancialplanner.com. You mentioned when we were actually on the drive in, you were talking about some of the things you wanted to talk about. And I said, hey, tell me what you want to focus on. And one of the things that is kind of that you made clear is kind of a passion of yours is the fact that you guys are accessible to your clients. And I thought, well, come on, that's not that unique. And the way that you kind of painted the picture was sometimes in this business, in the retirement business,
17: it is unique. Absolutely.
16: People don't necessarily get the type of care from their advisor that they probably should be getting. One, that shocked me. Two, talk a little bit about why you guys focus so much on accessibility to your advisors that you have in your office and for your clients.
17: Yeah, that's one thing we pride ourselves on, is our advisors and our team of staff are accessible to our clients. We want to make sure that when you have a pressing question and you need an answer, that the answer comes in a timely manner. We've had clients who come in and say, oh, this is very different. I worked with an advisor down the street and I called, I had a tax question, and they said, I'm sorry, it's not time for your annual review. You're going to have to wait for six months.
16: So that's a real thing.
17: It is a real thing, wow. Which is crazy to me that an advisor, you know, we look at our clients not like a number. We do not want to look at them like, oh, look, we got them through the door. They're now our client. Great. Let's move on to the next one. We really pride ourselves on building relationships. It's a community. It's a place where we want our clients to come to feel like family, to feel like friends. Speaking of, we're having a block party on June 23rd. And I would, you know, anybody who's hearing me on the radio right now, please come by. It's at 10050 South State Street. It's at our office downtown and down in Sandy. And,
16: In Sandy. Yeah. Downtown Sandy.
17: We're having food trucks and ice cream and games, and it's just a very, very low-key come meet, mingle, get to know us, see where our office is. It's going to be a real, real fun time.
16: What time of day is this?
17: From 3 to 6 p.m.
16: So it's a kind of middle of the day. Maybe you have some time after you get off of your job, after you get out of your office or whatever it might be. So at the Sandy location, is this, it's going to be food trucks. I'm assuming some music. How is this?
17: Yeah,
16: is this a party I'm invited to, by the way?
17: Yes, you and thanks. All the children get to come.
16: It's going to be our dinner for the night.
17: It is.
16: I love it. I know you well enough. I didn't even have to ask. I already know that's what we're doing for dinner that night. Okay.
17: No questions.
16: We'll have it all figured out. If somebody's listening right now and they want to be able to get involved with this, they want to ask a question like, hey, one, I heard that there's this party happening. Two, how can I get a hold of some of this, what the Prosper Pathway is? How can I get access to a retirement specialist that maybe you haven't had in the past? 888-999-6370. That's 888-999-6370. If you've ever wondered, how is it that I can't get a hold of my advisor? That's not what you're going to get with the folks at the New Millennium Group. They take a lot of care in making sure that they are going to make sure that you feel okay. And yeah, you're not allowed just the one phone call a year.
17: I'll give you some examples. We had clients call and say, hey, look, I need to take money out of my IRA or whatever. And, sure. And we like to say, make sure that it makes sense and that it's the best option. And, one example that comes to mind is a client of ours who needed the funds because they're moving in the near future and their son is building basically an accessory dwelling unit, like a mother-in-law apartment for them. And so she was trying to figure out, okay, I need these funds, and so let's pull it out of my IRA, and I'll give it to him, and then, when I sell my house, I can have it back. But, again, this is why we are accessible, is because that there could be a better option. For instance, one of our advisors was the one who said, hey, why don't you look into a HELOC? It's very low interest rates. There's no tax consequence associated with that, and solutions like that are what we love to provide our clients with. Things that might be outside of the box or might be something that they didn't necessarily think was an option, and it ends up saving them tons of money in the long run, where we don't have to pull money out. And for all we know, that was, if you're doing that before 59 and a half, you're going to suffer a penalty on top of the tax consequences. And there's just so many things that you can do with regards to your finances that helps you get in a better spot. And a lot of times our clients are unaware of the different solutions that are out there. And so that's why we're here. Our advisors are phenomenal. They know their stuff. They see it every day. They want to help our clients solve their problems the best way possible.
16: I think the interesting thing is, like you said, that isn't the premium that some offices put on. Like, it just seems like a normal thing to me, because we live in a world where everything is based on, what do the reviews say? And that's something that you guys have seen on your Google reviews, is somebody going, I can actually call these guys, and like, it's the person that I work with, and then they go, and then they get back to me, like, shock, which is wild, because you're talking about somebody's retirement that they worked so hard for, and this person wanting answers. And by the way, right now, with the volatility that's going on in the market, I feel like we could probably say that every time a show ever gets recorded that we do one of these, is that we sit down and go, wow, there's some volatility in the market. Yeah, that's the nature of it. And so,
17: yeah, and retirees, they're at this place in their life when risk matters.
16: Yeah.
17: They don't have a super long time horizon. I mean, it's still long term. Like when we talk about, oh, I'm in retirement now, I've got to eliminate all risk. But the problem is when you eliminate risk, like market downturns or market volatility, you are susceptible yourself for other risks out there, namely inflation.
16: Right.
17: Inflation has been a risk. And so, again, our advisors are well, well aware of all of the risks that are out there. And that is what the Prosper Pathway retirement plan is all about. We want to make sure that you are truly set up to have a prosperous retirement, so that you can do what you want with all, you spend all this time building up for this. So now let's live the life we want to live while we still can.
16: If that sounds like something that is along the lines of what your philosophy is in retirement or what you want to be able to achieve, or if you have questions about, hey, I know what I want to achieve, but I don't necessarily know how to get there. Maybe you already have a plan put together, but somebody hasn't looked at it in a few years. It needs to get a refresher. And I think that's another reason for you to be able to call, get that second opinion from the folks at the New Millennium Group. 888-999-6370. That's 888-999-6370. UtahsFinancialPlanner.com. Call right now and talk to somebody about getting that customized plan made just for you. It is very specific to you because everybody's retirement is different. You talked about somebody passing away, or maybe a divorce, or maybe a child going into, or maybe one of the kids having an issue, whether it comes to health or whether it comes to a change of, we've seen people, I know that there've been people over the years that maybe they're starting to watch a grandkid that they weren't having to, you know, look after before. Every circumstance is different. Like, that's not some for somebody else, but somebody else might have to take an extra look at what their retirement looks like based off of some of the new things that have come up in life as they start to get toward that retirement. 888-999-6370. That's 888-999-6370. We'll come back. We've got more to go right around the corner. Stay with us. Let me give the website out real quick too. I forgot to do that. 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
16: Welcome back. It's Stop Working, Start Living. Thanks for being with us on the program. I'm Alex Curie. I've been doing this program for almost 10 years now, and now I have the privilege of being able to sit down with my wife, Colin Curie, who's the managing partner of the New Millennium Group, and we get to do a radio show together. So
17: thanks for having me. Appreciate you.
16: So much for me
17: doing having, this with me.
16: So much for having my own space that I get to go to and my own little world. You've invaded that now too. It's not just being that we live together. It's that I have to come into the radio studio and we do this show together. It's pretty unique. It's pretty fun. Do you like doing this though, or is it something that you get more nervous about than you do actually enjoy it?
17: The radio stuff I definitely get nervous about, but it's fun to be here with you. This is kind of our date, so hey.
16: This is what happens when there's this many kids.
17: The other day we were driving, driving back and forth, dropping kids off, and we passed each other, and so I hurried and jumped out of the car and got in with Alex to take one of our kids somewhere else, and I was like, hey kids, this is our date. We get like a 15-minute drive home together.
16: That's when our 13-year-old is very astute. She's like, that's sad, you guys. And we're like, yeah. But this is all we get. It's that, and we do a radio show together. Those are
17: but
16: our dates.
17: Hey, right now, she's babysitting for
16: That's
17: us,
16: true. We
17: so
16: appreciate
17: she's
16: you, Queen.
17: She's babysitting so that we can come in and record a show for
16: Shout
17: my
16: out,
17: work,
16: Queen.
17: Even though it's at your work. So it's kind of an interesting... They don't even understand what we're doing. So.
16: I sometimes don't understand what we're doing. But here we are, and so this is what we're going to do. What I do understand is that helping people retire 3 to 5 years earlier than they thought possible, that's what the New Millennium Group focuses on. So Let me open up the phone lines for you. The folks at the New Millennium Group are standing by. They want to tell you exactly how they can help you through that with their Prosper Pathway program and with a customized written plan that's just for you. No cost, by the way. If you want to sit down with somebody and go, what does that look like? How can I get through this? How can I work through and plan out a retirement in confidence? They can start to sit down with you at the New Millennium Group offices in Sandy, St. George, Layton. And they are going to sit down and help you as much as they can, help you understand, hey, you know what? You can feel good about this retirement thing. You've worked hard. Why not be able to recoup everything and get the maximized version of what you've done in work and in your retirement? 888-999-6370. If you want to get one of those customized plans right now, somebody standing by from the New Millennium Group, they'll answer that phone call. They'll be a real human. They live here in the state of Utah. It's not getting farmed out somewhere else. They're going to talk to you, and they're going to talk to you about how you can get that done. And get one of those reports right now. 888-999-6370. That's 888-999-6370. UtahsFinancialPlanner.com is the website. You've talked about the Prosper Pathway, this proprietary plan that you guys go through. So let's start from the beginning on how you guys go through it. Maybe tell me a couple stories along the way of how the Prosper Pathway has helped some of your clients recently where you've sat down and gone, hey, we had this happen. This is something that we see very typically. It's all about asking the question if somebody can help you out. In a lot of cases, you're able to help people out.
17: Absolutely. So we start with planning for income. So when most retirees come in, they're looking for, hey,

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3: Moving forward with a true plan. The other thing we focus on is risk management. You are in a different risk tolerance when you're in retirement. You're not amassing money anymore. You are now at the phase where you're withdrawing, and we've got to think about sequence of returns and what happens when the market is up and down, and how does that play into your investments, and are your investments aligned with your risk tolerance? A lot of, you know, people think that they are. They think, I'm very conservative. This is where I want to be. And when we do a real assessment, they're actually pretty far off of where they thought they were. And so that's a critical piece that we want to make sure that your risk tolerance, that your investments align with that and that they're not off. We also talk about optimizing your investments. We want to make sure you are confident that your portfolio is being managed to maximize returns while also considering your retirement goals. We want to make sure that you are, you know, fighting against inflation with your returns on your investments and making sure that we are optimizing that. We really manage an active management philosophy. We are actively trading. We've got a couple different market analysts and traders at our office. We got a whole team behind us who are helping do this, and it's a great thing to make sure that your investments are working for you. With that being said, like, our whole goal is to make sure that you, as a client of ours, as a retiree, can maintain the buying power of your dollar, whether that is saving you in an area some money, or whether it's hedging against inflation, mm-hmm. or hedging against all these other risks that are out there. We want to make sure that our retirees, our clients, are able to keep that buying power of their dollar. The next one is strategic tax planning. That's a huge one these days where, you know, with the way that taxes are going and with the way that the national debt is out there being so astronomically high, the government keeps spending, and the only way that they get that money back is to increase taxes. And so how does that play into your retirement? And we are not CPAs. We don't do tax prep. And I think a lot of times when our clients go to a CPA, they're looking at it like, oh, well, you know, you didn't save this year, but
4: right.
3: But
4: by the way, everybody does tax preparations every year. We have CPAs. I mean, you guys have CPAs that you guys use at your office, but like, it's different from when a CPA may come to you and say, "Oh, here's how you guys are tax planning into the future."
3: They're
4: the tax prep for that year.
3: And again, Alex, like when I sit down across from somebody who's meeting with me, I want my clients and our advisors want our clients to understand not just what we are doing and, hey, we're going to do X, Y, and Z, but why. I want them to be able to understand, does this make sense long term? And from a tax planning standpoint, again, we plan for the long term, 5, 10, 15 years out. And what we're able to do is say, hey, look, based on our analysis and what we're able to do, we're oftentimes able to save our clients hundreds of thousands of dollars in taxes. Because we are long-term projecting, it's not just this one year. Tax planning is a big long, but at the same time, I think a common misconception is, you know, try to save, you know, sometimes tax planning can get in the way of actually making smart decisions. And so there's every time you move a piece of this puzzle or this Prosper pathway, it's affecting another piece of the pathway, and you've got to be cognizant of that. The other thing we focus on is proactive healthcare planning. We have a Medicare agent in our office who's able to make sure that you are on the best plan possible. We can pair that with if you are still working and your retirement age. She mentioned to me the other day, hey, we need to really get these people to understand that their employer coverage might not necessarily be the cheapest coverage. Medicare may be cheaper for them. And we have other ways to look at it too. And
4: yeah.
3: We can also help bridge that gap. We say we can retire you 3 to 5 years earlier potentially. But if you look at that, one of the biggest caveats to that is, okay, well, what are we going to do with our health insurance? How are we going to bridge that gap before we are eligible for Medicare? We can help with all of that. We are very well versed in

0: all sorts of health insurance. We had a client of ours who's been a client for a long time, and he finally came in and was like, hey, like, well, this is what my healthcare is costing me. And we were able to sit down with him and save him upwards of $10,000 a year on his health insurance plan.
1: So, because he asked one question and you guys were able to look at that one thing and then just say, hey, maybe we can make a change here. That's phenomenal.
0: Yeah, it's pretty fun to be able to, again, maintain the buying power of our clients' dollars, make sure that they are set up for success, for a prosperous retirement. The more money that we can save them, the more money that we can keep in their pocket and mitigate against all these risks is a win-win for both of us.
1: Let's take another break here and we'll come back. We have our final segment right around the corner. If you're listening right now and you want to be able to have the New Millennium Group break this down for you, if you have questions about tax planning, if you have questions about healthcare into your retirement, anything retirement related, if it's your retirement accounts, if it's your 401k, if it's Social Security, if it's your pension, whatever it might be, they want to be able to answer 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I'll give out the phone number here. You can get that customized plan made just for you. 888-999-6370. 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
1: Welcome back. It's Stop Working, Start Living. Thanks for being with us on the program here. I'm Alex Keery. I'm your host week to week. I'm sitting down with Colin Keery, who is the managing partner of the New Millennium Group. And just so happens that we're married and have seven kids together. It helps from the conversational standpoint. Now, I don't have any background in the actual financial stuff except for watching you do your thing, which is fun to watch, by the way. You do seminars periodically. I've been able to watch a lot of those. I've been able to watch the tax planning ones specifically are really interesting because people are there going, how can I save money in the future on some taxes? And I know you guys have on your calendar, there are moments where you can go and see on this calendar at utahsfinancialplanner.com where some of their seminars are. You can go see one of these tax planning seminars. You can go actually ask somebody right there in person about your Social Security. Maximizing that Social Security for each person obviously is a question. But more importantly, if you're listening right now on the radio, we're going to make this a benefit to you right now as you're listening. You can call in. You can get a customized report prepared for you, just for you, from somebody from the New Millennium Group who are going to help you see what you can do in retirement, maximize what you're doing in your retirement. And with that, they're going to be able to customize that report. And it's at no cost. But if you're listening right now, just give those guys a call. Sit down. Have a conversation. Make an appointment to be able to sit down with somebody at their Sandy offices, their Layton offices, or in St. George, all of them across the state of Utah. Retirement here in Utah for Utahns by Utahns. That's kind of the way that I look at it. You guys are here, and that makes a huge difference because you guys have seen a lot. 888-999-6370. If you want one of those customized reports for you today, 888-999-6370, utahsfinancialplanner.com. Colin, let's kick things off here. I was thinking about this because I know that everybody across the board is listening, right? It's everybody in every different situation when it comes to retirement, into retirement already, thinking about retirement. Who is the Prosper Pathway for, and who do you look for kind of in a client who you want to work with? And obviously, they're probably shopping around looking for people, but who do you look for when you sit down and want to work with somebody?
0: Yeah, we don't work with everybody who walks through the door, but we also... I have a firm belief that every retiree deserves a plan, regardless of where you're at on the spectrum. Everybody deserves to be taken care of, to have their questions answered. And we pride ourselves on that. We make sure that, you know, whether you're wherever you are on the spectrum, you can come in, meet our advisors and get answers to your questions at any given time. So I think it's we do work with retirees. Mostly, whether you're approaching retirement or in retirement, we want to make sure that you are set for success, that you will have a prosperous retirement. And so we do work with, people from all walks of life, any situation you're in. I think that, you know, there's just so many questions that are out there. And with the internet these days and the way that things are so accessible with regards to information, sometimes a lot of our clients get information overload, and then you have decision fatigue where, you know, you've been to a handful of different seminars. You were mentioning we do seminars across the, a lot of times people will come into the office and say, oh, well, I've met with, you know, five different advisors, or I've seen this, or I've heard this. And a lot of times that does translate into decision fatigue. You are afraid to make a choice, make a decision on what's going to be best for you. And I think that at New Millennium Group, we are here for you. We are here to guide you. We're here to be, you know, a listening ear. We said earlier in the segment how we are accessible. Our advisors are there to help you when you need it most and when you have a question. And so if you start to work with us, maybe you don't have, you know, something off the top of your head and that you are needing help with immediately. But at the same time, like, there are things that we can help you with to set you up for success that you might not even be aware of. And so I think it's just important to, if you're wondering what those things might be, please give us a call. Like Alex said, we're relationship-based. We want to be there for you. We want to build a community. We want to be a resource for our clients, for those around us. And so give us a call. We're here. I have staff members who are waiting by the phones to answer your phone calls.
1: Let me get that.
0: We don't do a we don't do a automated voicemail or a message or one of those lovely receptionists that the AI receptionists that you call and then it gives you like a giant list of, hey, are you trying to reach this person this person or this person? No, we
1: That's
0: are.
1: That's even further than sometimes you get with those AI ones. They're just generic. This is a real human who wants to sit down and actually take that phone call and make that appointment for you to sit down and talk with somebody about your retirement. And to be able to retire in confidence, to be able to do what you want to do in retirement, 888-999-6370. That's 888-999-6370. UtahsFinancialPlanner.com, 888-999-6370. I know you wanted to sneak in the last couple of letters on the Prosper Pathway plan, kind of proprietary system that you guys have. So let's walk through those last couple here in the last couple of minutes we have today.
0: Yeah, one thing we try to help our clients with is estate planning. Are you confident that the assets will be transferred according to your wishes? And what are your wishes? Have you spoken those to your loved ones, to your heirs, whoever that might be? Are you confident that when you pass away, that your spouse will be taken care of? Are you confident that your kids, regardless of where, you know, what type of inheritance they're going to be receiving, are you confident that it's going to be used as you wished? And we have, you know, that we actually partner with a company that we can prepare your necessary estate planning documents for you in our office. And it's a pretty phenomenal service. And that's for, you know, the majority of the people we are meeting with. It makes sense for them. Sometimes they're a little bit more complicated, and we have attorneys that we can refer you to that we work closely with. But estate planning, again, making sure that your wishes are going to be granted even after you're gone. Legacy planning. What do you really want to leave? I think, you know, as you and I get older, I think about, you know, what kind of an impact do I want to leave here on this earth? And I think every person here maybe listening needs to ask themselves that question. What have we been building our whole lives, and what have we been creating, and what kind of an impact do we want to have, and do I have it set up to actually make that impact? And so that's something we really try to help our clients with. The last thing is we review it and adjust it regularly. We like to meet with our clients. We're meeting with our clients 2 to 4 times a year.
1: And like you said, you actually also, you guys like taking those phone calls of somebody going, reaching out and going, hey, I have a question about this thing. Not you guys just adjusting with them, but asking them, hey, call us up. And if there's something you want to have adjusted, let's do it.
0: Yeah, we're talking to our clients. We're making sure that they are set for success. We are accessible. Lifestyles change. Circumstances change. You mentioned earlier, Alex, there's divorces, there's family members passing away. Maybe you're in a spot where you're going to get an inheritance here soon, and you want to make sure that, you know, you spend it wisely or that you utilize it wisely. And I think that's, you know, something that we need to be addressing as well. So if you're out there and you're thinking, hey, I'm in this boat, please give us a call. Like, reach out to us. We'd love to walk you through it, make sure that you are set for success, that it's not some, hey, I just got the lottery and what is it, like 80% end up throwing it away within a year or something.
1: That's why
0: crazy.
1: We don't have it here in the state of Utah. Yeah. We were in Idaho, of course, for the one of our kids' baseball tournaments recently. And
0: did you do it?
1: No, I was at the gas
0: station.
1: I saw the gas station and I thought to myself, things are just different. You're like, you know, 20 minutes from the Utah border and you're like, wow, there's a lot different in these gas stations. And yeah, people can throw their money away in all sorts of creative ways. And well, I don't know. I don't think you guys are advising people on the lottery. However, I will say, when somebody sits down and gets that plan and they work it out and they have somebody that they can work with in confidence and somebody that they trust, it's such a big deal, right? Like, that's why you guys work with clients so closely.
0: Yeah, and we're happy to do it. We do develop pretty close relationships with all of our clients, and we're there for them. We want to be there for them. We want to be the listening ear and the one with the answers.
1: If you're listening right now and you want to be able to get on that Prosper Pathway, the New Millennium Group wants to be able to help you. They're giving that phone number out right now all day, like we've been talking about. They've been asking you to call to set up an appointment. 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No time better than the present to be able to do it. Sure, the best time to plant a tree was 20 years ago, but the next best time is right now. So let's get that thing going with your retirement. Let's make sure that you can get with somebody that you can trust. That's what they're asking you with the New Millennium Group, is to give them a call. They're standing by right now, 888-999-6370. That's 888-999-6370. 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Colin, thanks for taking time. Thanks for this date
0: night. Thanks for having me.
1: We appreciate it. We'll be back, of course, again for another edition of Stop Working, Start Living. We'll see you next time, everybody.
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6: From ABC News, I'm Dave Packer. Kentucky under a state of emergency where widespread flooding is being blamed for at least 4 deaths. A flash flooding from torrential rains,
7: sending creeks and rivers surging over their banks, floodwaters swallowing roads, trapping drivers, and forcing the closure of several major highways. Officials also ordering immediate evacuations in Bullitt County after what they called a moderate dam failure near Lebanon Junction. Authorities warning residents downstream from that dam to get to higher ground without delay.
6: ABC's Andrew Dimbert. In the West, a state of emergency in Utah, 4 major wildfires burning. Officials believe they're making enough progress on one of them, allowing them to move resources. Brad Mihalik, an operations section chief for Great Basin Complex Incident Management Team 3.
8: Over the next shift or so, we'll be starting to pare down a lot of resources on the Iron Fire and ship them down to the Cherry Fire.
6: The worst wildfire burning in Utah right now is that Cottonwood Fire, which has consumed over 90,000 acres. The death toll rising to over 1,400 in Venezuela after 2 powerful earthquakes. A UN official saying there are likely 50,000 people unaccounted for. But ABC's Marcus Moore with a moment of hope when an 18-day-old baby was found in the rubble.
9: The newborn rescued along with his mother, then placed in his father's arms. Miraculous scenes of survival. The back-to-back quakes flattening storied buildings like pancakes, leaving few pockets to survive.
6: President Trump's effort to reshape the Republican Party has scored another victory. The AP has projected Louisiana Republican Congresswoman Julia Letlow has won the party's Senate nomination, defeating former Trump administration official John Fleming. This after both advanced past incumbent Senator Bill Cassidy, who broke with President Trump by voting to convict him during his first impeachment trial. Letlow's now the favorite in November's general election in a state Trump won by a large margin. 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
13: 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So, Todd, how was your week?
14: It was great so far. How about yours?
13: It's been pretty good, and I'm enjoying the nice weather.
14: Are you? It's nice, isn't it?
13: It is nice.
14: And it turns quickly.
13: It just makes my mood so good.
14: Yeah, I love this time of year. I just wish we could have that all
13: I know.
14: The time.
13: Then it's going to get really hot.
14: Yeah.
13: So, first of all, we talked about what happened in 1929.
14: Yeah.
13: How does this compare to, I want to ask, what happened in 2008 and 2009?
14: Okay. So, that's a great question. So, in 1929, you had what happened in 2008 and 2009 and the dot-com bubble at the same time. That was the 1929 scenario. Okay. So, you had two different type of big recessions. They happened because of different reasons. But in 1929, both of those occurred simultaneously. In the dot-com bubble, there was a lot of hype. And 1929, a lot of hype. Everybody thought the markets were just going great. Just throw your money in and you're going to do fine, right? And if you remember the dot-com bubble, everything with the dot-com was going to do well. And if you think back then, there were a lot of huge, big companies we thought were going to take off. I remember America Online, AOL, right? Yahoo, right? There's a lot of those that were just huge. The one that was challenging Facebook.
13: MySpace,
14: right? Remember those?
13: Mm-hmm.
14: Through the roof. Okay. So what happens is that when you have this amazing technology that can come about, and I love AI. I actually work with it. We work with it in our business quite a bit. But it does not necessarily mean that all of the AI platforms now are going to be successful. So if we look in the past, you know, the internet's run by one company right now, pretty much, and that's Google, right? And Yahoo was much bigger than them at one time. And before them, AOL was the only thing out there, and we had to pay money per emails, right? So it's just, you know, these things, they morph, they change over time, right? And the people at the very top and the very first are not always the ones that end up running the show later on. But you can make a little money. You've just got to really watch it. In 1929, there was a lot of that. Same situation. A lot of hype, a lot of great stories. So SpaceX, for example, is a great story. It's the story, it's the environment, it's the emotionality of it all that gets everybody really excited. The truth of it is, not all of them are going to be the guy on top, but there's usually only one, maybe two, or there's one and there's three little ones, you know, that just look at the internet, there's Google, and then you got Bing, right, which is Microsoft's. And then you've got Firefox and maybe a few others that are kind of hanging out there, right? But everybody uses Google. Nobody knew about that. Amazon did not exist back in those days even.
13: Which is just so hard for us to imagine now.
14: So what we're talking about is the secondary group. A lot of them are the ones that become the big winners. And so the hype and the hysteria, that is what happened in 29, right before the Great Depression. The other thing that happened, and this is getting to today, is that there were valuations that were way overvalued. People thought they were worth this as this huge amount of money, right? But when they peeled back this onion, it smelled horrible.
13: Mm.
14: And once they understood that, it was like, oh my gosh, what am I owning? And so back then, it's like they were looking at it and go, what's happening? And as soon as the realization hit that they're not worth as much as we thought they were, people started really peeling the onion. In other words, looking at every company and found out that a lot of companies were extremely overvalued. And then that's when the market tanked, because there actually were not, there was not disclosure of what we could actually see. And then all of these rules are passed in order to make it so that that doesn't happen again. So when rules get changed, we really start looking into what is going on and why.
13: And this is when you tell people they really need that stress test.
14: And we've been doing it for...
13: Have a stress test. See what your exact accounts are doing. Right?
14: Exactly.
13: All right. Yeah. You can call Todd at any time at 385-247-7000 if you would like a stress test. Job headlines have been hard to ignore lately. Meta recently handed out layoff notices to nearly 8,000 workers and about 10% of its staff. They join Amazon, Oracle, Nike, and UPS in a wave of high-profile cuts. And when those headlines stack up, it's easy to start wondering, what if that happens to me and my retirement plan? Todd, if a client gets a layoff notice tomorrow, what are the first moves that you'd help them make to protect their retirement savings?
14: I would say the first thing is we need to take a look at your 401k and we need to make sure it's under your control. Because the one thing you don't want to do is start pulling that money out. That's your retirement money, right? But we need to roll that over. Once it's rolled over, then our folks can take a look and do the stress testing like we just talked about. And we can then make sure that it's put together in a way with your entire holistic plan so that it's going to be working right for you. And during that planning process, Maria, it's very important to get a clear picture of exactly what the financial situation is. So, for example, if you're 58 or 59, it might be more difficult, or you think in your mind, right? It might be more difficult for me to get another job. It might not be. You know, there are resources and availability to be able to do a resume. I mean, I can't imagine thinking about going out on the job market, but because of what we're talking about and AI and so forth, that's continually happening. Now, it's happening right now on a lower level. We're talking call centers and things such as that. It is moving its way up to more professional levels. And it's just going to do that. That's the reality of it. But what we don't want to do is rush to a decision. We don't want to catastrophize. I see a lot of folks come in and saying, you know, what am I going to do? I mean, just huge
13: emotions.
14: Which leads
13: to paralysis.
14: Yes. You have paralysis. You've got anxiety. We say, take a breath. First off, let's see exactly what we have. And then let's also put you in front of some coaching materials to get you back in the game. So we have resources that say, that help folks say, okay, this is how a resume goes. This is how you build a video resume. This is how you talk on Zoom. This is what you need to be looking for. And this is how you go out and present yourself in the world right now, even though the world has completely changed since you have, you know, the last time you were doing a lot of that. 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
13: Tyrese, be thinking about beyond what a calculator tells them before deciding to convert.
14: Well, I love that the fact that we're talking about this long list, because that's what folks, it's hard to make these.

0: these decisions, because, you know, if you're using a calculator online, it's not going to throw in there your longevity or maybe a lifespan. It has no actuarial knowledge of what you and your situation are probably going to be living, how long that'll be. I mean, we could try to get some life insurance and they'll tell you exactly it's creepy how close you are when you're going to actually die. So we've done that before for people just to kind of get an idea. And those guys know very, in a weird way, statistically 95% about the time range of your life. So getting all of that down is not a direct science. There's a lot of art to that. And it is very important we have those numbers, because that decision of when to take that Roth is really big, especially when it comes to the taxes you're going to be paying currently, right?
1: Mm-hmm.
0: So, I mean, most people have a Roth, or they're getting one, or they're thinking about doing a Roth conversion, because they understand that the best thing that they could actually have, Maria, in a portfolio is a tax-free income stream that sits alongside the rest of their income. Mm-hmm. Because once they do, they get to keep a lot more of the other income that they have.
1: They do.
0: Right? Okay. Now, what they've got to do that a lot of times is convert their current 401k IRA, whatever they have, into a Roth. Now, when they convert that, that's a taxable event. Right? You got to pay taxes on it because you haven't paid taxes already. So what we have to do in our tax mapping is do a full analysis to find out, first off, what's the best window. We don't want to do too much, because if we do, the next dollar can jump from 12 to 22 or 28, right? So we've got a window of opportunities. There are some years where you're going to make very little money, and that's the time to convert as much as you can to a Roth, all the way up until you get to a bracket that you just can't take. You see what I'm saying? So in order to do that too, we have to also say, okay, we're losing money because we pay taxes on that. What was that lost opportunity cost of losing that money today? In other words, this is where the time horizon comes in. Would it have been better for us to have stayed in the 401k, not take the tax hit, grow it, take it out slowly? If I've got a long life expectancy, was that a better decision than converting to a Roth? And that's the piece that most people don't do. So when they come in, they've kind of got an idea. I want to get this over to a Roth, and I'm only going to be paying this much taxes. That's the two things they're really thinking about. What they haven't done is the calculation to say, okay, well, what if I didn't do the Roth? If I live this long, what's that, again, break-even point? In other words, if this money, without paying taxes on it, makes X rate of return, I don't know, 6, 8, 10%, and it did that and I pay taxes slowly, would I have had more money that way than if I converted it to a Roth? It's an A to B calculation.
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1: Relative or neighbor retire, and they seem to be doing great. You might wonder, how are they doing it? An article from GoBankingRates.com says that they probably did these four things. Saved aggressively, focused on income streams, thought out their risk level, planned for unexpected expenses. So what do you think of that list? Is there anything that you would add to it?
0: I would say if you look at them, there's a book called The Millionaire Next Door, and it talks about people that have, you think of it as sacrifice, but it really isn't. It's more like simplifying. And there's this trend going on now that I really love. It's minimalism and it's simplifying things. It's not buying more than you need to. It's not keeping up with the Joneses. It's not the 80s, right? And so the nice thing about that is saying, okay, do I really need this? Is this important? And what that allows you to do, if you can get it done consistently, is aggressively save more. So the saving, if you're going to be aggressive, save more, add more to that account, be proud of that. Make sure that the assets are aligned to where you want them to be, right? And don't misjudge things. I've also seen people, unfortunately, take huge amounts of risk that they thought, oh, would just be a good idea. And all of a sudden, the money's gone. Or somebody came over and said, hey, invest in this or do that or whatever. The money's gone. So understand also, in order to create streams of income, we need working capital that's building over time. And if it can compound and it can earn a good return, what happens is that compound effect doesn't take off like an airplane. It shoots up like a rocket. So once you get to a certain level, like a seven figures, like a million or something in that range, and you now you're making a 7-8% return, all of a sudden that's a $70,000 a year increase, right? Now 7% on 10,000 didn't feel like much. But if you were disciplined enough to be able to save a little bit more, and cut back on the stuff you really didn't need. You know what I mean? And that's so hard today because of Amazon and TikTok, right? I mean,
1: they do make it pretty easy.
0: Oh, it's so easy. Click on here. This is the best thing. And then they give you the best deals.
1: Your card's already in there. It takes one click and that's
0: We made it easy for you. You're right. Yeah, exactly. You really have to pull back.
1: You do.
0: Yeah, pull back and say, okay, they did something correct. Usually what they were focusing in on is how much money they want and what that income stream is going to look like. And a lot of times what I see when that millionaire next door comes in is they have different types of income streams.
1: How many of them have property? Different property?
0: Almost all. A lot of Utahns are property owners. I can't tell you it's actually been a great deal. We have one of the most popular places in the country. Always has been, probably will for a long time. Great standard of living. You know, low crime, high employment. There are ways to make sure, though, that if you are going to have property in your retirement years, that it's managed correctly and that is actually getting the kind of yield you want. We have done real tests on property and we have found out to the client's chagrin that after this and that and X and Y and this with the lease and the, you know, whoever was in the property and so forth, they netted 1.2%.
1: Yeah, I was going to say, let me guess. They didn't make much money.
0: They didn't.
1: Yeah.
0: Yeah, so they didn't make much money, but fortunately, the property grew in value.
1: Absolutely.
0: Which means that they've got to sell it because it's not a good business. They're not running it like a business.
1: Then when you get older, you may not want to be running it that way anymore.
0: Well, then how are you going to sell it to make sure that you don't get killed in taxes and you can convert it to an income stream?
1: It's a whole nother story.
0: There we go.
1: Right? Whole nother topic. That's for right. Sure. You can call Todd at any time. Talk to him about that topic or others at 385-247-7000. Want to hear the voice of someone who sounds like he's trapped? Here's a scene from the 80s and 90s TV show The Wonder Years, where the dad, played by actor Dan Lauria, regrets the rat race.
13: I get up at 5 in the morning. I fight traffic. I bust my hump all day. I fight traffic again. And I come home. Then I pay my taxes. The end.
1: But paying your taxes is no guarantee that they won't trap you later, right? Uh-huh. So, what are some of the most common tax traps in retirement, and how do you help people avoid those traps?
0: You know, here's what I've seen over 30 years, is that sometimes you end up with

0: What you think of my new saddle, Lizard?
1: Oh, yeah, swell, mate. Proper comfy.
0: Just one of the upgrades I've added to this puppy.
1: What else have you got on here?
0: New air intake filter, quick shifter, and a beefy muffler.
1: Well, that's why you ride with GEICO Motorcycle Insurance. 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Now let's hear that muffler purr.
0: All right, hang on tight to my love handles.
2: It feels good to ride with help. 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
3: Yes, and then they have what's called a tax bomb at the end. And they don't have any tax-free buckets. They don't have any tax-free income streams to help do, you know, work with any of that.
4: Kind of offset that.
3: Yeah, they haven't done any loss harvesting. And the one thing that we find out is they may or may not have missed the best windows of Roth conversions. So when we talk about a Roth conversion, this is about converting a 401k or something like that, IRA money that you have not paid taxes on yet, and it has grown without paying taxes, but it's going to pay taxes when you pull it out.
4: Eventually
3: when you withdraw it, right? Mm-hmm. Now, you can have an option to convert it over to a Roth, which means you pay taxes now, it grows tax-free, and then it comes out tax-free. Now, that's a big deal in multiple ways. Depends on your lifespan, how long you're going to live, what the return's going to be. But the idea of having a tax-free income stream alongside a taxable income stream can help us strategically keep you away from that bracket creep.
4: Hmm.
3: Remember we talked about that?
4: Yes,
3: right?
4: Indeed.
3: Now, that tax map is very important too, because it can help us see windows of when the best amounts of time occur, your lowest taxes, you know, in set times when you can actually do good Roth conversions. Because if you have a year that you're really low in taxes, that might be your best window to do convert as much. But guess what? As soon as you hit a certain dollar amount, that next dollar is taxed at a much higher rate. So
4: you have to know what that is.
3: You have to know the window and you have to know the cap.
4: And you can't take out a ton, right? You can't convert a ton of money.
3: No,
4: there
3: no,
4: is a cap on how much you can convert.
3: That's it. Again, a good rule of thumb is this. If it's good for the government, it'll probably be stick around.
4: Yeah.
3: And if it's good for you too, you may want to make sure you're taking advantage of it while it's available.
4: You can start the conversation with Todd at 385-247-7000. I ran across an article on investmentnews.com that talked about the benefits of annuities for not only the client, but also the financial advisor. It said annuities are really good at generating guaranteed income and provide a structured way for advisors to approach that challenge with their clients. Yet many advisors don't even offer annuities. So Todd, what gives?
3: So here's what's happened. There's competing interests for your money. There's the three main competitors, and I've worked for all of them. There's the banks, there's the large brokerage and institutional firms, and then there's insurance companies. And none of them like the others. And they are all trying to put the other one down at any given point in time. So the question is, why has the word annuity become such a bad four-letter word, type of word, in the lexicon of our financial vocabulary? And it is because in reality, there's been a huge media push for years to put things in other vehicles. Now, annuities are not the kind of thing that are going to generate the higher returns that others are going to do. They're just not going to do that. But what they are going to do is they are going to provide guarantees and pension opportunities. They are going to provide extra income that can help with healthcare and other things that are needed. So they have a different purpose. I see so many times that clients will come in and their entire portfolio is either all stocks, bonds, and funds, or all annuities, both of which I don't necessarily agree with, because the annuity at its core is not going to be able to keep up sometimes with inflation, with the yield that it has. At the same time, it does some really good things for you inside of the portfolio. You go to somebody and then you've got a big pot of money and this is your nest egg, and they're saying, hey, we're going to put it all into these annuities. You get this gut check. That's how it feels, right?
4: Well, part of it is too that people don't understand what annuities are. Mm-hmm. We understand what stocks are. We know what bonds are, but what are annuities?
3: Okay. So let me kind of explain

0: how we do it simply. Think of it as a pension. And it's a pension opportunity. You can do what's called annuitize, where you flip a switch and it turns into an income. And that income is guaranteed for you and your spouse for life. It's guaranteed by the insurance company. So there needs to be some due diligence by the advisor to make sure the insurance companies are qualified and good to go.
1: So it's an insurance product.
0: It is an insurance product. Absolutely. Right? The other thing is it has some bells and whistles. There are things added to it. They call these riders. And these riders can do specific things. They can make more income happen at a later date. They can turn that income into a doubler for healthcare. They can also give you opportunities to get more of a return depending upon the kind of vehicle that is in the annuity that's being used as returns, right? And there's a lot of different parts on how that can work. All of these have a give and take. They can have a fee or they can have a time commitment. They can have a little bit of both. And so what you're doing is you're saying, if I'm going to be putting some money in annuities, first off, I would say to you, you really need to know what it is it's doing.
1: For
0: and
1: sure.
0: We do a full audit. I've got clients that come in and they have a lot of annuities. We do what's called an annuity audit. And what we do is we go down point by point and we find out what their peers are doing, right? How good are they in comparison? We find out their safety, their record. In other words, how are they rated? We give them a sheet that says, this is what we think of your annuity. This is the good, the bad, and ugly of it. This is how what it can do and what it really can't do. And the interesting thing, Rhea, is most people really don't know any of that that's going on inside of it.
1: Mm-mm.
0: So the problem is that when they're being sold, there is not enough education that goes along with it that people feel good about that. And then that education needs to be reinforced every year because we have a habit in our own selves to try to think, oh, it gave us a bonus. It has this rider where it's going to do this certain level of return every year. Well, guess what, folks? That's a rider. That's not necessarily the money itself. That could be a separate balance sheet. There could be two different things simultaneously going on in an annuity. It could be growing, and then it could have an income portion on it as well. And both of those can have different numbers inside of those. So is the annuity bad or good? We need to do an audit to find out. And we need to audit it not only to find out if it's good for you and your partner, but let's audit it to see if it's competitive, to see if it's fair, to see if it's giving you a good return. And by gosh, let's audit it to find out just how risky it could or it could not be.
1: We talk a lot about a window for Roth conversion. Mm-hmm. Is there a window for buying annuities?
0: You know, I would say that there kind of is. And the only reason I say that is because there are like sports athletes and people like that that get paid actually in annuities.
1: Mm-hmm.
0: You know, you think you get this big contract, you hear about these 50 millions. That's actually, folks, usually an annuity that's paid over time because they're not putting that much money up. So there are kind of windows and it's usually age related. If you're under a certain age and you've got a lot of time with, I wouldn't really bother with an annuity per se, just because it's not going to give you the kind of return you want. And you've got plenty of time to let it grow and then, you know, cycle up to the up and downs. However, when we get to a certain point in time before the red zone in retirement, these become a very important asset to investigate.
1: So what age are you talking?
0: I'm talking in your 50s.
1: Okay.
0: Yeah. Because you need it to cook as well. A lot of times an annuity will need 5 or 10 years just to let it cook and mature and work and do what it needs to do to let it be what it's supposed to do at a certain time of your life. So 50s is not too soon. Absolutely. 60s is not too soon. 70s is not too late. It depends on what it's going to be used for.
1: You guessed my next question.
0: Oh, did I?
1: 70 too late. Yeah.
0: No, it's not. In fact, we have clients that do it that get them there, but they're also maybe doing it not just for income, but they're doing it for other kinds of things that they need to have it to do too. So these riders, there's a lot of different kinds. And the nice thing about what we do when we do an annuity audit is we're trying to find the very best ones for you. If you need one, we're going to go through a list and we're going to find the very best companies. We're not beholden to any one firm. That's the best thing about being independent that I
1: right.
0: like, right? I don't have to
1: you
0: give.
1: You don't have to sell a certain product.
0: Yeah. Well, I don't have someone looking over my back saying,
1: you need
0: hey,
1: to sell this much
0: you need
1: this.
0: To do, you know, or you need to be thinking, you know, no, this isn't about me. It's not about the trip that I made or earned or the commit, whatever, you know, it's there. This is which ones float to the top because the cream will always rise. At that point, we're going to see if we can get them to be competitive for your money.
1: You can ask questions at any time of Todd at 385-247-7000 or at ntoddkim.com. We all know the difference between tripping and falling. You tend to do a lot of tripping when you're young. Falling usually happens more when you're older, as experienced by comedian Ryan Hamilton.
2: I fell down. It was significant. I'm calling it an adult fall. I fell on the streets of New York City. People were around. I mean, there was no denying it. Everyone asked, are you okay? Yes. But let me make this point. Has anyone ever answered no to are you okay in the history of falling down? My body was screaming I was not okay. And I still said, I'm fine. I want to die alone right here. Put the orange cones around me and leave me alone.
1: Okay, I did that recently.
0: Did you really?
1: I fell up the steps going into the Huntsman Center. Oh, and of course, I was looking down at my phone for my ticket before I got there and missed the last step, basically, is what happened. And security comes running, let me tell you, when you fall.
0: Yeah.
1: Yes.
0: Yeah.
1: And of course, I said, I'm fine. I'm fine. Yeah. I'm bleeding like from my elbow, but I'm fine. It's fine.
0: But what's the first thing you did, too? Did you look around to see if anybody saw it?
1: Yes, I'm fine.
0: You're so embarrassed by it. Yeah,
1: I just missed the same thing,
0: and it's like,
1: I'm not old. Stop.
0: Mm-hmm.
1: Okay. So what are some financial stumbles that you see people make in their 50s and 60s that can turn into a bigger retirement face plant later?
0: If you're in your 50s and 60s, here's the best thing about that season of life. First off, you're usually in your highest peak earning years.
1: Mm-hmm.
0: So if that's the case, take advantage of it, because the history prior to that has been you struggling and sweating.
1: Sure.
0: And you might actually start to become empty nesters. We got one more year, Maria.
1: One more year.
0: Oh. And it's going to be really, really hard because he is the apple of his mother's eye. But at the same time, and I'm going to miss him to death. I'm kind of excited about it. Right?
1: You are?
0: Yeah. Yeah.
1: I was not excited.
0: I'm kind of like,
1: it took me a year to get over all of this.
0: So this is the time when you really need to know, am I on track or if I'm not on track? You've got to take an inventory. When we have our clients come in and they're in their 50s and 60s, a lot of what we find is this helter skelter. There's this, okay, can we breathe? And then there's this meeting where it's like, okay, we need to find everything.
1: Yes.
0: So there's junk drawers we all have, and there's financial junk drawers we need to find. Now, sometimes someone will come in and they're a number person. You know who I'm talking about, right? This is the guy that you know that does spreadsheets all the time and loves those kinds of things. We get those too, but not most people. And so what they're thinking about is, am I on track? What they're not thinking about too, though, are all of the what ifs that are going to happen in their 70s and their 80s, because it hasn't happened to them yet. For the first time, they may be hearing about, oh, yeah, what's her name? They're a little older than us, but they're now a caregiver for their parents. And they say they don't really like it. It's really awful. They're having a hard, hard time. So it's getting into their mind. What we need to do is take a real inventory, what we have, and then really sit down and map it out. I know I use the word map all the time, but what it does do is it visually shows you where you are and where you need to go. And I like to use the metaphor of a mountain. We've got beautiful mountains here. Getting to retirement is climbing that mountain, coming down that mountain peacefully with the big wide road and guardrails for your income. That's what we want it to do. We don't want something coming at us at a long time. So debt is a big deal. Not planning for all of the what ifs is a huge thing. And then knowing that red zone's coming in and I don't want to worry about being unlucky right before I have retirement or right after when I need income, I'm pulling money and I possibly losing money simultaneously. That gets really, really hard to make up during that time frame.
1: I ran across an entertaining article at BuzzFeed.com that listed the luxury habits of the 1%. One billionaire rents fresh, pristine swans for his pond because the real ones start looking scruffy. Who does this? The 1%? I don't know these people. Another put her dog in the will, and her estate now pays a housekeeper $36,000 a year to care for the dog as long as it lives. At least I can understand that one. Mm-hmm. Someone else mentioned kidnap and ransom insurance. One oil executive's family had air conditioning on the front lawn, literally blowing cold air across the grass. Mm-hmm. Okay, some of these are unbelievable. So is there anything the rest of us can take away from the list?
0: Gosh, there's a big answer and then there's a short answer. I think these habits of the uber rich are just ridiculous on face value. It's not even funny because there's so many people that are in need that are suffering. And there is such a chasm between the super, super haves and a lot of the have nots. Mm-hmm. The big takeaway, I think the chasm between the income, unfortunately, if you're a historian or you've checked it, has never been wider than in today. And you can go back hundreds of years, the disparity between the real, and there's a lot more uber rich than we think of. You know, it used to be like royalty. It's not that anymore, right? So what we need to do, I believe, is we need to watch for waste. We need to take happiness and look at it where it is. We need to find value in our retirement and what we're helping in our service to others. We need to be thinking about others. I have a gratitude journal. I actually started that a while ago. I really like it because it starts me out in the day saying, okay, this is all the stuff that I have. I'm a really pretty lucky guy. And then what happens is if you watch it, the universe, God, what you believe in will bring about abundance in your life. And I know I'm sounding a little like Oprah coming on here now, but the reality of it is these luxury habits are just ridiculous. Yeah. They're not a part of real life. What you want to do is you want to, I think, my personal opinion, Maria, I think you want to make a difference. I think you want to help people.
1: Absolutely.
0: I mean, what do you think?
1: I think so too. So let's, we already know that Eddie Murphy is a successful actor and comedian. Let's hear how he made a difference. Because what you probably don't know is he's financially covered the funerals of celebrity friends like comedian Red Fox, musician Rick James, Williams Thomas Jr. That's the actor who played Buckwheat in the Little Rascals series.
3: I love Red because when Red kicked out, I had to bury Red. I had to bury Rick. I bought Buckwheat a tombstone. Buckwheat didn't have no tombstone. I'm always burying these people. I mean, it tripped me out, these people in show business know that then when they pass away, it's not even no money to bury these people.
1: Kind of goes back to what you were just saying, though, about making a difference, having a purpose. This kind of reminds us that estate planning isn't just about how wealthy you are.
0: I think you leave a legacy. So what is your legacy? And, you know, you can talk about what's your why and all this other stuff. I love all those authors, Simon Sinek and everything. You know, in retirement, you get to this phase, and this is a phase where you are not just a professional, but it's not about you anymore. You can really give back. And you're also healthier mentally. It's like, you know what? You don't need to keep up with certain Joneses and other people like that. You've already kind of done your thing. You know who you are and people know who you are. And if they don't like you, that's okay. You don't really care, you know? So what is the legacy that you're going to do? A lot of times we focus on assets. Now the assets inside of our estate map are the rock solid pieces that say things are going to here. And certain people are in certain positions to do certain activities. You've got the health person, might be the daughter. I don't know. You've got the financial person. Mm-hmm. You've got the trustee, the executors, all these other people that can do certain kinds of things. But what you really want to give back is you really want that next generation to take from you what is most important to you, right? What can you leave them? What can you give them? What is there something you can help them understand? I've got a client right now and she is taking her grandchildren on trips. And some of these trips are to help. And she's got some younger grandchildren too. And they're in their teens to help build schools in Central America. I've got another person who is retiring and what he is doing is he's having a lot of his legacy go towards college kids that are first generation.
1: Oh, wow.
0: I know. Isn't that amazing?
1: That is amazing.
0: Yeah. And then I've got another client. What she's doing is she's actively helping, contributing, and has parts of her trust going towards battered women.
1: Oh, wow.
0: So think of that. That's your legacy, right? That's what you're giving back. That's your power. That's where you feel the emotion of what you can actually do for people. Your biggest commodity is your time. And then take those that you love with you and show them the value of giving. Show them the value of service, the value of being grateful and gratitude for what they have, right? Take them on a trip to Europe, but make sure you go to Normandy. You see what I mean?
1: I do understand.
0: Yeah. Teach them what it is and what people have done and sacrificed and give
1: for them,
0: for them, and give them that experience as well too. Yeah. And so you reach this age where, you know, it's really about when we work on an estate map, we start talking about, okay, what is it about you that makes you great, that makes you cool? And what is that that you want to make sure that the people you love or care about, you can help and you can serve?
1: That's why you should plan.
0: Yeah.
1: Always a great show.
0: Thanks, Mary.
1: Thanks, Todd. 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
11: From ABC News, I'm Dave Packer. The one-week-old agreement between the U.S. and Iran is in jeopardy. The U.S. military fired strikes into Iran Saturday after a drone attack on a cargo ship in the Strait of Hormuz. ABC senior White House correspondent Selena Wang.
12: That memorandum of understanding Trump signed with Iran is already fraying. Bahrain, home to a major U.S. military base, says Iranian drones targeted its territory, accusing Iran of exporting chaos and undermining regional stability. Since the war began, Tehran has repeatedly attacked neighboring Gulf states in retaliation for U.S. and Israeli attacks.
11: At least four deaths have been confirmed in those Kentucky floods. ABC's Andrew Dimber tells us the governor there has declared a state of emergency and is pleading with people to avoid driving.
13: Across central and eastern Kentucky, roads remain washed out, trees are down. Governor Andy Beshear is urging people to stay off the roads, off these flooded roads, reminding Kentuckians that driving in these conditions could be life-threatening.
11: And a state of emergency in Utah. At least a dozen new fires erupting in the state in recent days, forcing evacuations for several new counties.
14: The fire danger in Utah is rapidly growing. Officials telling people to have their go bags ready because any new wildfire that sparks could be life-threatening as crews are just fanned out across the state.
11: ABC's Melissa Adan. The U.S. has dispatched search and rescue teams to help in Venezuela after a pair of powerful earthquakes just seconds apart tumbled buildings to the ground, trapping people inside. ABC's Marcus Moore.
15: There have been more than 400 aftershocks recorded since Wednesday's earthquake. Simone Medina saying he brought gloves and a shovel to search for his very own mother and brother, adding that they go forward with faith. More than 1,400 people have been killed and more than double that injured. And according to a UN official, some 55,000 people are said to be unaccounted for.
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12: 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I'd love to talk to you live on air. The amazing Wendy is on phones today. She's the best in the business. So when you call in, be nice to her, please. All right, welcome to the show. I'm Kenny Michaels. This is Striking Gold. Boy, do we have a lot to talk about today. I'm going to start with this. Wells Fargo says gold is going to double. Bank of America says gold is going to double. Deutsche Bank says gold to 9,000. This is all by the end of the year. Goldman Sachs, gold to 7,500. Every single one of those companies, their CEO or chief banking officer or whatever you want to call them, the big top head dudes, have a direct line to the White House. And Trump talks to these heads of banks quite often. They know something after talking to the president that we don't know. But they're coming out saying gold's going to double. Deutsche Bank thinks it's going to go more than double. What do they know that we don't know? Who cares? Who cares? We'll never be privy to that conversation anyway. Who cares? What I do know is this. The debt in this country has increased because of the war. So all this talk of Trump repricing gold and silver is picking up steam. Let's go! Let's go! Trump to Fort Knox. Some people say, well, what if there's no gold in Fort Knox? Fort Knox is not the only place America houses gold. Think we're stupid? We have it secured in many other places as well. But here's what I do know. Trump did say in the video that I played for you a couple of weeks ago, he did say 400 tons of gold.
13: But you know, we're getting a little bit shaky. We're getting the yips on this stuff. Like, I want to find out. So we're going to open up the doors. I'm going to see if we have gold there. We want to find out. We're going to open the doors. We're going to inspect Fort Knox. We want to make sure that we actually have 400 tons of gold.
12: 400 tons of gold. So he knows. Listen, guys, he knows. And so with all these predictions for gold and silver, what do Americans love? Americans love a bargain, right? We all love discounts. Who the hell doesn't want to save money? We all love discounts. We all love bargains. And gold is a bargain. Soon, it's not going to be a bargain. Between now and the end of the year, it's no longer going to be a bargain. If you're a bargain shopper, if you're a discount shopper, if you like the coupons, if you like to buy one, get one free, get your retirement account to gold. Because it's a bargain right now. Furthermore, gold is soaring. Silver is soaring. Why? Because the war's over. Oil's dropping. Gold is soaring. The only thing that was holding back gold and silver all this time was the war, was oil prices. Now that oil prices are dropping, gold and silver is soaring. And all this talk of repricing gold, everybody's moving fast to gold. I've never seen more people reach out to me to move their retirement account than I have in the last 2 weeks. It's crazy. Trump is talking to Fort Knox. Going to Fort Knox, auditing Fort Knox. There's a lot of talk of Trump repricing gold. Man, how exciting. Man, how exciting. All right, the number to get me live here, 888-961-0222. If you're ready to move your retirement account to gold, stop dilly-dallying. Stop being dumb. Stop being a procrastinator. Why do I say that? Listen to me. I'll tell you why I say that. Because I'm about to read you something. This came from Yahoo Finance. Are you ready? The biggest mistake people make in their retirement accounts, ready, is staying in stocks. That's what they said. The biggest mistake people make is staying in stocks. That's what the good-looking Kenny Michaels has been telling you. I say week after week after week, get into gold, move it into gold. Yahoo says the reason it's a big mistake is due to taxes. That's right. Because you pay more in tax if you stay in stock. Because when you take the money out, you're taxed. You pay more to Uncle Sam and you get less money. So they say the biggest mistake people make that are 59 and a half and older is staying in stock. Well, that makes sense. And now Wells Fargo, Bank of America, Deutsche Bank, Goldman Sachs, all saying gold's going to double here shortly. Okay? Now, not only that, listen to this. Gold and silver's a steal right now. Right? If I said you have a chance to steal gold legally, you'd be like, well, how do I get in on this, Mr. Michaels? How can I steal gold legally? Move your retirement account, move your cash right now into gold and silver. You call Golden Crest Metals. Their number is 888-406-6222. Again, 888-406-6222. They're there right now. Call them, say, hey, I'm listening or watching the good-looking Kenny Michaels. I need to get my retirement account into gold and silver. I need to get my cash into gold and silver. I need to do it. I need to do it now because we're about to see an explosion. Robert Kiyosaki says, get ready to expect a big run on gold and silver. So right now, it's a bargain. Grab it. There are people that call me on a regular basis, and I get this conversation all the time. Pay attention to what I'm about to tell you. And then I'm going to hit the phones. Pay attention to what I'm about to tell you. People call me all the time. Mr. Michaels, I'm getting killed in taxes. I have an IRA. I'm taking money out. I'm getting killed in taxes. And I say, well, the reason being is you're making the mistake Yahoo Finance talked about. You're in stocks. You're in paper. Anytime you're in paper, you get killed in taxes. That's just the way it works in this country. But when you privatize your wealth, meaning get off of their radar, get out of the government's vision, you pay less tax. That makes sense, right? So, when you have a retirement account and you say to me, Mr. Michaels, I'm getting killed in taxes, what can I do? And I say, move to gold. And you don't. Well, you can complain to the guy in the mirror. Period. Because I have no time to deal with people that just reach out for advice. I give you advice and you go another direction. Okay, great. Good luck to you. Then stop complaining. There is only one retirement account in this country today that allows you to take money out in some other form other than the U.S. dollar, and that's gold and silver. Everything else is in the vision of the government. Gold and silver give you privacy, right? It's low risk, low tax, high growth. That's where you want to be. That's why Yahoo Finance says the biggest mistake people make in their retirement accounts when they get near or at retirement age is staying in stocks. I've been saying that for the longest time. Look, I'm not just good looking. I'm a little bit smart. 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You will see me, the good-looking stud, the Brad Pitt of precious metals. 888-961-0222 is the number to get me live on air. I'm Kenny Michaels. This is Striking Gold. All right, we're going to go to the phones. We're going to go to line one. We're going to go to Todd in Washington. I believe somewhere near Seattle is my guest. Todd, welcome to the show.
0: Hello.
12: Todd, can you hear me?
0: Yes, I can. Are you able to hear me?
12: Good. I can hear you, sir. Welcome to the show. How can I help you?
0: So I'm just curious to what's the smallest portion of gold I can buy at a time? It seems out to $4,000 an ounce. I don't make $4,000 at a time.
12: Well, so basically, the minimum cash investment is $10,000. That's the minimum cash investment. The minimum rollover for a retirement account is $25,000. Now, sometimes if you're close to those numbers, but you're not at those numbers, because you tuned into the good-looking Brad Pitt of Precious Metals, me, Kenny Michaels, sometimes I can make an exception on that. But typically, those are the normal minimums.
0: Okay.
12: Are you there, Todd?
0: Yep, that answered the question I was after.
12: All right, buddy. Have a great day. Thanks for calling in.
0: Thank you.
12: Bye-bye. All right, the number to get me live, 888-961-0222. I'm Kenny Michaels. This is Striking Gold. 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How awesome is that? Pure, fine silver. And silver is soaring, baby, and there's a silver shortage. And Trump is going to Fort Knox. And now there's a lot of talk of repricing gold because our debt has gotten worse because of the war. So now there's a lot of talk of Trump repricing precious metals. Please, dear God, let that happen. Please, dear God, because my IRA is in gold. And if my IRA is in gold, I'll be bold. I'll be sold. And that's it, baby. Let's go. Let's go. It's exciting times, man, to buy gold and silver. Okay. And the one thing I am going to do right now is we're going to bring on this week's gold miner. So let's go ahead and bring her on this show this week. Mary, welcome to the show. Marianne, welcome to the show.
14: Hello. Thank you, Kenny.
12: How are you this morning?
14: I'm very well.
12: Good, good.
14: Just listening to your show, and it's
12: well, welcome to the show. Yeah, welcome to the show. And I know that you're this week's gold miner. We have a gold miner every single week, someone who has found my show, decided to jump on the journey. So I'm going to, as hard as this is for me to do, I'm going to shut my mouth and I'm going to give you the microphone. Tell me your journey. What happened?
14: Okay. Well, my husband and I suffered two business setbacks, which left us financially devastated, and we were never able to completely pick up the pieces and recover. And he passed away last year, and he was a wonderful person, but he left me in a pickle financially. And I knew I had to find a way to do something smart with my money. And so I ran across you and on the radio. And from the beginning, I wanted to buy precious metals and do so with you and Golden Crest. But I had to wait until it was financially feasible for me. And the second I felt I was in a pretty good position, I gave Golden Crest and the good-looking Kenny Michaels a call and left a message. And just as promised, you called me right back and we started the process.
12: Well, see,
14: and
12: so you already,
14: now I
12: have. Yeah, you already have it down right when you said good-looking. So that already is a plus. That's already a feather in your cap. Yeah, you know, one of the things I pride myself on is being accessible to people who tune into my show. And I always say if you go to kennysgoldquiz.com, watch out, because you're going to get a call from, you got it, the good-looking Brad Pitt of Precious Metals. So you went ahead and you purchased gold and silver. How was that process?
14: It was easy peasy. It was just seamless. And I have left the yips and behind and now joined the ranks of the yippies. Yeah. But you know, the thing about the process, the thing about Golden Crest, and in particular you, you know, you're set apart from the rest because you genuinely care about people. You spend the time with a person and you take your time and you educate the person. You educated me and you make yourself available. You don't just make the deal, say, okay, have a nice life, and you dump the person. You follow through and you follow up. And I needed my hand held through this, and you did that. And I can trust you to steer me in the right direction.
12: Yeah, you know, it's funny that you say that. I get very emotional about this because I'm very passionate about it. And the one thing I do understand, this is not about buying a car stereo. You know, you bought your stereo, ma'am. Go to the place, get it installed, have a nice day, see you later. It doesn't work like that. This is people's life savings. These are people's retirement accounts. This is people's money. This is how they plan to secure their future. This isn't a game. This isn't about how much money somebody makes. It's about how much information people can get that help them to make the right choice. So you went out, you made a cash purchase. I suspect the metals have arrived to your door, have they not?
14: They have.
12: And yes. How are they? Beautiful as usual?
14: They are just stunning.
12: Yeah, I know. It's crazy. It's crazy. All right, and I know you got free silver for tuning in, for going to kennysgoldquiz.com. How much free silver did you get?
14: I got $3,000 worth of free silver.
12: All right, let's go. Let's go. Let's go. Well, that's great. Listen, Marianne, I know it's early here. I'm not going to keep you long. You know, there's a lot of people, Marianne, there's a lot of nervousness. You know, 2 weeks ago, I played a video from Trump where he talked about the yips, and you mentioned it, where you said you don't have the yips anymore. You have the yippee.
13: You know, we're getting a little bit shaky. We're getting the yips on this.
12: Yeah. So, you know, you're like, I got the yippee. Everybody that goes to gold and silver gets yippee. But there's a lot of people who don't. There's a lot of people who do not know what to do. They're a little shaky, right? My question is, any advice you would give people who have money in the bank or retirement accounts, any advice?
14: I would say immediately take that cash out and buy precious metals with Golden Crest, and you cannot go wrong with Kenny and Golden Crest.
12: I really appreciate that. Thank you so much, and I'm glad I was able to help you. By the way, for being this week's gold miner, I know you happen to be a vegetarian. Normally, I give everybody a case of Omaha steaks coming to their door. I know that does not sound delicious to you. So, because you are this week's gold miner, you are getting delivered to your door. You're getting a Harry and David vegetable basket with all fresh vegetables in it. Carrots and squash and everything's coming to your front door for being this week's guest. So, enjoy the veggies.
14: I love it.
12: Good, good. Enjoy the veggies.
14: I love it. Thank you so much.
12: You're welcome. Have a super day, okay? God bless. Enjoy them. All righty.
14: You as well. God bless. Bye-bye. Bye-bye.
12: Bye-bye. All right, the number to get me live, 888-961-0222. I'm Kenny Michaels. This is Striking Gold. Did you hear what she said? Her husband passed away a year ago and left her in a pickle. Now, I love pickles. I love pickles. Especially pickles with a pastrami sandwich on rye. Love pickles. But not financial pickles. The way out of a financial pickle is gold. Why? Well, think about it. It's real money. It's absolutely real money. You cannot name me one other product that is real money. You cannot. I challenge you right now. Call 888-961-0222. That gets you live with me on air right now. Call me here. Name me one other item that's real money. If you call in here and say the U.S. dollar is real money, please, I'll give you my address. Please send me what you're smoking. Because it ain't. And it says on your dollar, it's not real money. It says it's a note. That's what it says. Crypto is a stinking toilet joke. And stocks are not real money. Have you ever held the stock in your hand? No. Have you ever gone to a store and bought something with stock? No. Have you ever bartered with stock? No. The only form of real money is physical gold and silver. That's a fact. J.P. Morgan Chase said, gold and silver's money. Everything else in the world's credit. Okay? So why is gold doing so well? And why are all the predictions for gold going crazy? Wells Fargo says it's going to double by the end of the year. Bank of America says it's going to double by the end of the year. Deutsche Bank says it's going to more than double by the end of the year. Goldman Sachs says it's almost going to double by the end of the year. Well, these guys talk to Trump. These guys talk to the White House. What do they know? What are they hearing that we don't know? I don't care. I just know that they're telling me where it's going, and that's why I'm invested in it. And I am passionate about this because I'm sick and tired of people that are of retirement age having to feed Uncle Sam after working 40 years. I'm tired of it. It's time we keep more of the money and they get less. The only way that happens is you go to gold. Okay? 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You can call me here, 888-961-0222. We have Wendy on phones today. 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I'm here to help you. We're going to take a quick break. When we come back, I've got something to read to you about your president and about gold. 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
2: 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Let's go. Let's get your retirement account into gold and silver. Come on. What an exciting time, man. What an exciting time. If you want to save money to Uncle Sam, you want to make money, you want to have comfort, you want to have peace, you want to have security, this is it, man. What a time. Gold and silver is now on a major run. Here we go. All the big banks predicting big numbers. I'm so stinking excited. Trump's on his way to Fort Knox. Trump, they're talking about that Trump may reprice gold and silver. How fabulous would this be? All right. So everybody wants to know about Trump and gold. Trump and gold. Trump and gold. Why is gold doing what it's doing? Well, because you have a president who's a fan. Several weeks ago, I gave a list. I told you Trump was obsessed with gold, and I proved it. I proved it with a list of things. I'm going to read you something that was on USA Today. It says here, the real estate businessman, Donald Trump, turned president, well known for his penchant for gold, has bathed the Oval Office in a sea of gold. Gold-colored appliques on the fireplace, gilded mirrors and ornate Rocco-style 18th and 19th century desert stands and flower vases from London and France in all gold sit on the mantle. The walls are chock-a-block with paintings of former presidents in heavily ornate gold frames. Most astute gift givers to Trump have considered his love for the glittering metal. When King Charles, trying to think of it. Yes, sir, chap. When King Charles came into town, I invited him to be a guest on my show. And he said, oh, chap, I wish I could do it, Mr. Michaels, but I cannot. I have a meeting with the president. And he was going to bring me a bottle of wine. I don't drink. But he gave Trump gold. Him and, what's her name? What's he married to? Kamala. Him and Kamala came into this country, met with the president, and brought him gold. What I just read you is proof that your president is so pro-gold, it's sick. Which is great. Because he's no dummy. And he's doing everything in gold. He owns so much gold. What does he know? And think about this for a minute. I'm going to say something here. It's going to make you wake up. It benefits him personally to explode gold. If he reprices gold at a higher amount, he benefits because he owns a ton of it. So from a selfish standpoint, it would benefit the president to reprice gold himself. And we know Donald Trump loves himself as well, as we all should love ourselves. And when Yahoo Finance comes out and says the biggest mistake people make in retirement accounts at retirement age is staying in stocks. That was Yahoo Finance. The biggest mistake people make is staying in stocks. So you made money in stocks when you were younger. You were working. Your retirement account was in stocks and you kept going up. Great. I'm happy for you. Guess what? It's time to now move to safety so you can keep that money, not be taxed so much on that money. Move to gold. The banks pay nothing. That gold miner we had did a cash transaction and bought physical gold and silver. She pulled the money from her bank earning 2%. She bought gold and silver 6 weeks ago.

0: ago. She's up 19% on her money in 6 weeks. In 6 weeks, she's up 19%. That's nuts. That's nuts. In 6 weeks, your money in the bank, are you up 19%? I don't think so. Then what do the banks do? The banks pay you interest, which is next to nothing, send you a tax form at the end of the year on the nothing they paid you. Then you go to your tax man, you file your taxes, you give him that form, and he says, you now have to pay tax on the nothing the bank paid you, so you got nothing. That's a fact. When you're in gold and silver, the gold and silver sit in your home. They're beautiful. They grow. There is no tax form. Nobody knows you have it except you. And it grows and it grows and it grows and its value becomes higher and its value becomes better. You're making money and it's in the privacy of your own home. How sweet is that? 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All right. Here's something I'm going to touch on right now that may be sensitive to a lot of people. When you invest money and you invest it and you hire yourself a financial advisor. Now, who is this person? He works for a company and he says, "What are you looking for?" And you say, well, I'm a conservative person, so I'm looking for something that would be conservative. Ladies and gentlemen, if you're in paper, you're not conservative. You're a massive risk taker. Okay? There is nothing this financial guy is going to put you in that's conservative. When stocks drop, they drop, period. Conservative stocks drop. Aggressive stocks drop, boom. Now, when stocks drop, sometimes gold explodes. But there have been times where stocks have dropped 1,100 points, and guess what? Gold only dropped 90. Then 2 days later, stocks dropped 600. Gold only dropped 40. So which one's conservative, the 1,100 or the 90? Which one's conservative, the 600 or the 40? That's the point. When gold has a drop, it's a little bit. That's okay. That's conservative. That's fine. I'm okay with that. But if you own the right products in gold and silver, in your IRA and in your cash, you may not even be affected by the drop. The bottom line is, if you are a conservative human being and you've reached 60 years old or older, and you're conservative, there's a lot of nervousness out there. If you're conservative, you need to be in a conservative investment. That's gold and silver. That's why it's the number one ultimate safe haven in the world and always has been. And by the way, I'm going to go out on a limb and say always will be, because it's God's money. It's real money. 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Now, some people say, well, in this article I was talking about Yahoo Finance, where they say the biggest mistake people make in their retirement accounts when they're of retirement age is staying in stocks. Here's what they mean by that. You get to a certain point where we know that we have to take money out of our retirement account. That's called an RMD, a required minimum distribution. And now you have to take this RMD every single year. And if you're in stocks, you pay a lot to Uncle Sam on your RMD. Well, that sucks. You've worked 40 years, you build this account. Now you go to take it out because the government says you have to. And now when you have to, they get the bulk of it. Well, that sucks. But if you move to gold and silver, you still take your RMD. But now you can take the RMD and the physical metal itself, not the U.S. dollar. And that helps you. At the end of the day, ladies and gentlemen, moving your retirement account into gold and silver is a tax-free, penalty-free event. If I said to you, hey, you can move to a retirement account backed by physical gold and silver, save money to Uncle Sam, be in low risk, low tax, high growth, and you're 65 years old, and you say to me, oh, I'm going to stay in the stock market. Well, that's okay, but good luck to you and good luck to your heirs. Listen, ladies and gentlemen, that caller we had, Marianne, she said, you know, when she talked to me on the phone, she could hear the passion. I sincerely care. That's why I do this. My gold IRA has worked for me, period. So if it's working for me, I know 100% it's going to work for other people. I'm nobody special. Yes, I'm good looking. Yes, I'm probably better looking than most people. Yes. And yes, I was nominated for Sexiest Man of the Year. I didn't get it. I'm a little pissed off about that, but whatever. The point is, gold doesn't discriminate. If it's working for Kenny Michaels, it's going to work for the next guy. When you hit a certain age, and I hope I make sense when I say this. When you hit a certain age, and I would say that age would be about 59 and up. When you hit a certain age, it's not about how much money can we make. It's I put this money away pre-tax. Now, how do I figure out a way to keep most of it? You go to gold. I get call after call after call every week. Mr. Michaels, I'm getting killed in taxes. Can you help me? I'm not a tax man, guys, but I do know gold and silver works, and it's great. Mr. Michaels, I have money in the bank. My money's not doing anything. Can you help me move to gold? Mr. Michaels, I have an old 401k. I have an old 403b that's sitting. It's doing nothing. Just sits there. Can you help me? Yes, move to gold. There's no other place to go. Your president's a massive fan. Your president is obsessed with gold. Your president's going to Fort Knox. There's talk that your president's going to reprice gold. The most astute givers to Trump give him gold. He decorated the Oval Office in all gold. He said no tariffs on gold. He brought in $100 million worth of gold from Venezuela. He has a solid 22-foot gold statue of himself at his golf course in Doral, Florida. There's a gold logo of him at an international airport. Shall I keep going, or does that prove to you he's about gold? If Trump reprices gold, he makes a ton of money. So moving a retirement account into physical gold and silver is nothing but smart. Taking cash that you don't need to live on in the bank, don't put it in a CD. What a stupid joke. What's the bank paying you? 3%, maybe 3.5%? At the end of the year, guess what? Surprise! You get a tax form from the bank on that 3.5% you earned. Now you take the tax form to your accountant. Your accountant says, hey, young man, hey, buddy, hey, sweet lady, you have to pay tax on this interest you earned on the CD. The interest was nothing to begin with. Now you're taxing me on the nothing I made. 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Now that gold and silver goes in your safe at home. Now it's shiny, it's beautiful, it's gorgeous. Nobody knows you have it except you and me. That's it. And I'll be quiet about it. Shh, don't tell anybody. Okay, you're going to have gold and silver in your safe at home. Now the gold and silver is growing. Now you're making money. And while it's growing, at the end of the year, guess what? There's no tax form because it's still in your safe. There's no tax form. It's sitting there growing. And if you sell it back to Golden Crest, still no tax form. So you make money, real money. You keep the money. You don't make money in something, get a tax form on it, go to your tax man, then you pay tax on that money you made, so you made nothing. Interest in the bank is a scam. It's a scam. It's a scam. The banks pay little. They make a lot of money holding on to your money. They pay little. Tax you, then you get a tax form on the little, then you pay tax on the little, and now you got nothing of the little that's left. It's nuts. It's cuckoo. If I'm in my 60s, which I am, I'm 64, you think I'm going to tie money up in the bank? What are they going to do for me? Give me 2%? That caller that called in this morning, she's up 19% in 6 weeks. 19%. That's nuts. That's because she's in gold. She's in silver. And guess what? Shh. It's private. Shh. Nobody knows about it, including your uncle. Shh. Nobody knows. It's private. That's how it should be. Good for her. Her husband passed away a year ago, and she was left in a financial pickle. And as I said before, I love pickles. Listen. Sunday mornings, I go to the farmer's market in Santa Clarita. There's a place called the Crazy Cucumber that's there. And they got pickles, all kinds of pickles, spicy pickles, bread and butter pickles, garlic pickles. They got pickles. They're in a pickle, man. They're in a pickle. But if you're in a financial pickle, or you want to avoid a financial pickle, move to gold. The 9 words every person should fear from the government. This is a quote of Ronald Reagan. He said, the 9 words people should fear are knock, knock, we're here from the government and we're here to help you. Those are words you should fear. They will put you in a pickle. When you take your required distribution from your retirement account and you're in stocks, you're in a pickle. More and more people are finding they have to work longer. Well, that's because you're in paper. You're in stocks. Get out. Go to physical assets. Go to gold. All right, call Golden Crest Metals, 888-406-6222. 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I hope I'm making sense to you people, because you know what? When you hear Wells Fargo saying gold's going to double, you hear Bank of America saying gold's going to double, you hear Deutsche Bank calling for gold to 9,000 by the end of the year, you hear Goldman Sachs saying gold to 7,500. These people aren't stupid. It's one thing if one person said it. All these places are saying it. J.P. Morgan, 10,000. What do all these people know? Wells Fargo, Bank of America, Deutsche Bank, Goldman Sachs, J.P. Morgan. What do they all know? You don't think Jamie Dimon, the head of J.P. Morgan, talks to Trump? Guaranteed he talks to Trump. You don't think the head of Wells Fargo and Bank of America and Deutsche Bank and Goldman Sachs don't have a phone line to the White House? Of course, Trump talks to the heads of these organizations. Of course. What do they know? And Trump's a fan of gold. So if he reprices gold after going to Fort Knox, he benefits. Let's go. Let's ride on the tails. Call Golden Crest Metals, 888-406-6222. Again, 888-406-6222. Or go to kennysgoldquiz.com. Ladies and gentlemen, I'm Kenny Michaels. This is the show Striking Gold. Right? I'm the Brad.
1: From ABC News, I'm Dave Packer. Kentucky under a state of emergency where widespread flooding is being blamed for at least 4 deaths. The flash flooding from torrential rains,
2: sending creeks and rivers surging over their banks, floodwaters swallowing roads, trapping drivers, and forcing the closure of several major highways. Officials also ordering immediate evacuations in Bullitt County after what they called a moderate dam failure near Lebanon Junction. Authorities warning residents downstream from that dam to get to higher ground without delay.
1: ABC's Andrew Dimbert. In the West, a state of emergency in Utah, 4 major wildfires burning. Officials believe they're making enough progress on one of them, allowing them to move resources. Brad Mihalik, an operations section chief for Great Basin Complex Incident Management Team 3.
3: Over the next shift or so, we'll be starting to pare down a lot of resources on the Iron Fire and shift them down to the Cherry Fire.
1: The worst wildfire burning in Utah right now is that Cottonwood Fire, which has consumed over 90,000 acres. The death toll rising to over 1,400 in Venezuela after 2 powerful earthquakes. UN officials saying there are likely 50,000 people unaccounted for. But ABC's Marcus Moore with a moment of hope when an 18-day-old baby was found in the rubble.
4: The newborn rescued along with his mother, then placed in his father's arms. Miraculous scenes of survival. The back-to-back quakes flattening storied buildings like pancakes, leaving few pockets to survive.
1: President Trump's effort to reshape the Republican Party has scored another victory. The AP has projected Louisiana Republican Congresswoman Julia Letlow has won the party's Senate nomination, defeating former Trump administration official John Fleming. This after both advanced past incumbent Senator Bill Cassidy, who broke with President Trump by voting to convict him during his first impeachment trial. Letlow's now the favorite in November's general election in a state Trump won by a large margin. 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
9: 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We've had Brad Geddes on the show by himself. 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A lot of information. 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If something that Brad and Aaron are talking about today and you're like, man, I don't wonder how that affects me and my family, boy, I'd like to learn more about that. All you have to do is call them. There's no cost. It's 833-707-3030. We'll give you that number throughout the program. It's 833-707-3030. I'm Mark Elliott. Glad you're with us today. Brad, Aaron, welcome to the show. Brad, I'll let you get things started with Aaron.
10: For today's topic, I wanted to address something that's certainly been on my mind as I've spent the last several weeks and, according to my wife, probably several months planning out what this summer is going to look like. And we got three small kids at home, and there's a whole bunch of camps we're driving to and from. And there's certainly an uptick in spending because we're doing things, right? We're out and about. And it just got me thinking about how we could carry a lot of this to our clients. And so I think for today, what we're going to be addressing is this concept of how to enjoy retirement. Meaning enjoy spending and getting as much out of your portfolio as you can, but without derailing the plan. I think that's the fine line that we need to walk. And I'd like to use summer travel or summer expenditures as kind of a lens, Aaron, on what I was thinking through. So I guess for starters, you work with people that are retired or near retirement, just as I do. And while we're in different areas, I think they all have similar questions. And part of building a holistic, good foundational investment strategy includes planning for things like vacations and, you know, travel in general is probably the single biggest expense. Do you see that as well? And what are some of the things you talk through with the client who's not fully retired yet and considering how much they need to have as part of that travel budget or anything else? What do you do? Walk me through what that looks like.
11: Yeah, absolutely. This is always one of my favorite conversations because it's getting into the things that people want to do in retirement, not necessarily the things that they have to do in retirement, right? Everybody knows you're going to have to pay for housing and food and utilities and your vehicle and all of that stuff, right? We want to make sure that those base level expenses are taken care of, but the fun part gets into what you really want to do with your time. Yeah, it was funny. I had a conversation with a prospective client about a week ago. They're like, hey, can you tell me what's typical or what's normal as far as like what people budget for travel or some of these hobbies? And I had to just chuckle a little bit because it can be so different depending upon what people really want to do in retirement. Because I'll tell you, I have people on sometimes very opposite ends of the spectrum, right? Where I live out here in Utah and Salt Lake City, and we have people that just really enjoy the outdoors here. They like to hike, they like to mountain bike, they like to be out on the trails doing stuff, and that really doesn't cost a whole lot. Now, I also have people that are gone more than their home, right? They're on a cruise, they're on a trip for 3 weeks or 3 months somewhere. They come back for a couple of weeks and then they bounce off to some other place. And so I wouldn't necessarily say there's any kind of quote unquote normal. It's more about just lining up what you really want to do with the money that's going to be needed to be able to supply for those specific expenses. So a lot of times what we'll see is it takes people a couple of years to really get into a groove of what they want to do, right? You've spent the last 30 or 40 years working, saving, you're spending 40 to 60 hours a week at your job. You don't really have the ability to take off a month straight and go to Europe or go to South America or go wherever it is you want to go. And so when you do fully retire and now you have this freedom of time, sometimes it takes a little while to get into kind of a groove, both from a spending standpoint and from a time allocation standpoint of what you actually want to do with that free time that you have now. So it's very common for clients to take a year or two or three to get into kind of a groove there. And then I'm sure we've all heard the go-go, the slow-go, and the no-go years, right? Most people are going to want to hit a lot of those more active or travel type things, maybe earlier on in their retirement. When you get into your early to mid 80s, probably not going to be traveling extensively at that point, at least not maybe as much as when you were 65, 70 years old. So some of the things that we typically talk about with people to just kind of get their wheels turning is, number one, how many trips would you like to take a year and what does the time period for those look like, right? Some people are good with a weekend trip. They want to jet off for 3-4 days and call it good. Other people are like, look, I want to go somewhere and stay for a month, really experience the culture or the area or the activities that they have there. So kind of just brainstorming the types of trips and the duration that you're looking at there. And then again, everybody has different ways that they like to travel, right? Some people are a little more frugal. Other people want to experience everything that's there, and that tends to cost a little bit more. So we'll kind of bounce around some ideas around what does that successful or kind of happy trip look like for you. So when we're talking through those things, again, what do the trips look like? Duration, do you like to travel more expensive, a little bit more frugally? And then how do you like to budget for those things? So everybody handles money a little bit differently. And so we'll talk a little bit about whether it's a better fit for you to want to just budget for those trips out of the regular monthly amount that you're receiving from your various income sources, the financial plan that we've put together, or whether you would prefer to have some type of an extra or slush fund account set aside specific for those purposes, right? Where you've got a set level of income that you're withdrawing. You've got this bucket of money set aside where you can say, hey, we need $10,000 or $20,000 or $50,000 out of this for this specific trip. Or, hey, we're taking my whole family to Disney. We're going to need a chunk out for that. So we'll talk a little bit about what makes the most sense from a structural or a logistical standpoint as well. But some of those are kind of the main points that we'll talk through with people when they're trying to figure out how to do the vacation or the budget planning for those specific trips. What else would you add to that, Brad?
10: Yeah, I mean, I think going, especially when people can have an idea of just the type of spender they are. Yeah, it's sort of what you circled around there when you were describing different approaches. It really does matter because some people, for example, that I work with, they're like, look, I am going to be a big spender in my 60s. I just know I've got some bucket list things I need to knock out. I'm going to do it. And I need to make this work so that I'm not hurting myself in the future. And that's a type of spending that I come across. You know, others, their travel is actually going to be a form of cost savings. I tend to have clients out in a fairly high cost or expensive area in the San Francisco Bay Area. And some of my clients, when they go and travel, they're actually in a position where they're spending quite a bit less than when they're at home. And yeah, furthermore, I have one client in particular I'm thinking of that she travels off to the south of France for, I think at this point, it's like 6 months a year, and she rents out her home and it's a net profit for her. So the type of travel is really big. The other one that I was going to bring up that I sometimes catch myself getting in, I have to rein it back, you know, reel it back. It becomes, I think at some point, sort of diminishing returns on the bottoms up type analysis where you're creating single line item budgets for various categories of spending. And I say it becomes diminishing returns because sometimes I've found people just are going to spend what they're going to spend. And even if you put them on a budget to say, go and spend $8,000 on a vacation in Rome, they're kind of just going to spend what they're going to spend. Yeah. And what I tend to prefer is to actually focus less on the budget items and actually be a lot more concrete on the revenue, the revenues at the income side. Mm-hmm. And then people I've found just sort of naturally fall into a spending that fills nicely or fits that top line, that cash flow or income number. And it ends up being almost like less useful to have the information of exactly how much they're going to spend when really all they needed was don't spend over this, figure it out after that, but just let's not go over this number. And the one thing I'd end up at, the reason I've really liked that is because I have found people tend to have really poor instincts when budgeting individual line items. How much can you cost? Yeah. A year of 10 years from now is wildly inaccurate, but I found that people usually have a pretty good intuition as to whether $120,000 is going to be enough for a year, or $300,000 is required, or else they can't even live comfortably. That thing I'm a good at tuition for, but I never found the budgeting to be as helpful as I wish it was. So that's definitely more of an income approach. Now, what other topic I was interested in? Do you ever come across people that have an interest in purchasing a vacation home or timeshare or something where that's built into their budget in some way? Do you come across that?
11: I do. Yeah. And it can come in a couple different shapes and forms. Sometimes it is a secondary home, right? They have a vacation. They have their residence here in Utah. They have a vacation home in Florida or where their grandkids live or down in Cancun somewhere or wherever. So that can come up sometimes. It's pretty rare that I come across people that are like considering buying a timeshare. There's a lot of people that have them already, but not necessarily looking to pick up new ones. And so usually when they're looking at second locations, it's the two most common things I see are, number one is actually purchasing an additional property. And then the second is a planned annual stay somewhere. So I've had a couple of clients that say, hey, most of my family is in X location, or hey, we really like this location from a vacation standpoint. We want to plan to go rent an Airbnb or a long-term place for 2 or 3 or 4 months every year. How do we fit that into the budgeting constraints here? So those are a little more common for me. But yes, every once in a while, I do have people that are actually looking at picking up a second, whether it's a condo or an actual house in a second location there.
10: Got it.
9: So if you'd like to learn more, you're trying to figure out, hey, what are we going to do this summer? Where are we going to go? Are we going to get a second home? Are we going to do whatever? Really, what are your hopes and dreams for the summer? 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
9: 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And Brad and Aaron are going to talk about, boy, what about that second home we've been talking about? They're going to discuss that coming up here shortly. But the number, if you'd like to learn more, it's 833-707-3030, 833-707-3030. All right, Brad, Aaron, second home, huh?
10: Yeah. So I think when it comes to people buying this vacation home or, you know, second home or keeping a property that they've enjoyed going to for many years, it all starts with figuring out in conversation with our clients what the heck they saved the money for. It's something I usually say to them, say, you know, we've spent 40, 50 years building up this portfolio and you're able to be done working for the rest of your life if you wanted to. What do you want to do with this? And sometimes we do come across people that are very adamant that it's very important to them. They purchase the second home and it becomes kind of an interesting analysis or interesting discussion to figure out what they want to get out of this and what is the best way to go about it. Because it touches so many different aspects of people's financial lives when they want to buy the second home for vacation purposes, from, you know, debt, do they have a mortgage, liquidity, does tying up this much equity, there's this much cash and equity in a home. Do they sell it down the road in a finite period of time? Or is it something that is a legacy gift to kids and grandkids? So many different things that it touches on and ultimately can lead us in a direction of what to invest in, how to allocate a portfolio. So Aaron, I'd be interested to hear your take. And if you have any specific examples of people that have either successfully bought a new house or considered it and landed on one decision or another, or yeah, kind of curious to hear what your thoughts are in your experience.
11: Yeah, absolutely. So to your point, Brad, we absolutely want people to use the money in a way that's going to be meaningful to them. I always tell my clients, like, look, you didn't work 30 or 40 years to build up this asset base just to see the number go up, right? You did that to actually do something, to have a use case for those funds. And so if having an additional vacation property is a priority for you, we can absolutely help you with that. So some of the common things that we recommend people just think about when considering whether they should have one or should not, or where it should be. Number one is, are you going to use it on a consistent basis, right? So if you live in the Bay Area and you're like, hey, it'd be really nice to have a second place in Palm Springs, or hey, we have grandkids somewhere out, I don't know, Midwest, East Coast, whatever, let's go buy a property out there. The first question I would say is, are you going to use it on a consistent basis, right? Because similar to timeshares, sometimes people say, look, we really like going to Hawaii, right? We go to Maui. We would love to have a timeshare there, be able to go there every year. And then they buy it, they use it for 3 or 4 years, and then a year they skip, and then it's they go back, and then 3 more years they skip, and then they go back, and they don't really use it as often as they would have originally thought they would have. And so that would be the first thing is, are you actually going to use the property, right? Because it doesn't do you any good to buy a place and then just have all the expenses if you're not getting any use out of it. Now, tied to that, one of the things I've recommended people do that are considering this is basically a trial run, right? You say, hey, instead of us going down there and actually buying a place right now, let's just do the rent, the go get an Airbnb, a VRBO, a long-term rental, and try that for a couple of years, right? We go stay there for the wintertime or for 3 months or whatever period. And if we continue to like that, think we'll continue to do that same thing, then maybe we can look at purchasing a property there. So again, first for me would be, do you think you're actually going to use it on a consistent basis? Now, second would be, what is it going to do when you're not there? Right. So you're probably not going to buy a second property and live there 9 or 10 months out of the year, probably going to be the minority of the year. And so you want to make sure that the property is taken care of when you aren't there. Now, sometimes people want to rent it out. Sometimes they don't. They want it to just be their own personal property. If you are looking at doing some type of a rental, you want to make sure that you're looking at all of the regulations that that local area has, right? Can you do short-term rentals? Does it need to be longer than the 30-day rentals based off of the regulatory environment that you're in there? Do you have a property manager, especially while you're not there, who's going to take care of the lawn and make sure if there's any problems or change the air filters, just kind of the general home maintenance things. So making sure that the property is maintained there is a big one. And then again, making sure that you've got the right structure, right? How are you going to buy it? Is it going to be an all cash purchase? Are you going to get a mortgage on it? What do mortgage interest rates look like? What's your insurance going to cost you? Similar to your residence, just making sure that you know what the true total cost is, right? It's not just going to be the purchase price. You've got all the ongoing fees and maintenance. You might have an HOA or otherwise. So really just knowing what that's going to cost you over time and making sure that that return is going to be worth it for you from a use case standpoint. So those are some of the major things that we'll talk through as people consider that. Now, anything you'd add to that, Brad, before we talk a little bit about ways to pay for that from a financial standpoint?
10: You definitely covered the topics of how to evaluate the purchase of a home. I'm going to lean a little bit more on the impact on cash flow once it's owned, because that becomes huge. I mean, I have one client right now that, frankly, this is a kind of a tricky situation. They have a condo that they've actually owned for years and years and years in a great place, tropical location. And unfortunately, the condo is an important part of their retirement. And we know that there isn't a possibility for them to be able to stay consistently retired and hold on to this vacation home indefinitely, meaning it's not going on to kids and grandkids, but that's okay. It was part of the plan. So we put an assumption that I think it was like 15 years out, they're going to sell the property in late 80s or something. Probably actually will sell it earlier. The problem we're running into now is that the vacation home is actually costing them way more than we had ever expected. And it's costing them in the form of, like, I forget what it's called, it's the assessments where all of a sudden they're homeowners, special assessments of getting a new roof, or in this case, it's something structural where the whole entire property is now compromised. And it's costing them more than we had thought. And it's actually in a position where they couldn't even sell it now if they wanted to. So, you know, the extra costs that come from vacation homes and can be tricky. There's certain aspects of pride of ownership, but I don't want to ignore the fact that home ownership and any form, even second home ownership, does come with very material costs that ought to be considered.
11: Yeah, absolutely. And I think that's great, where you have to look at not only what the costs are today, right, but what it's projected to be in the future. And especially for places that are like that, where there's a certain portion of that monthly cost that you don't have any control over, right? If the HOA decides, hey, everybody here, their fees are going up by $100 or $200 or $300 a month, or hey, there's this one-time assessment fee that you owe us $1,000 or $3,000 or $5,000 for. And I've seen that in the past as well, right? You buy a place, HOA fees are $150 a month. 5 years later, they're $300 a month. 10 years later, they've doubled again. Like, it's some of those exponential just additions over time that can cause kind of a cramp in that, especially if that's going to be part of the cash flow picture for you 10, 15 years down the road.
10: Yeah, agreed. Now, when you've walked people through this type of conversation in the past, how have you suggested they consider paying for it? I mean, it's all cash and just occupy a ton of equity, or is the mortgage feasible? What are some of the things that you consider?
11: Yeah, so part of it will look a little different depending upon people's financial situation. Now, granted, most of the time when people are looking at purchasing an additional property, they typically have a surplus of assets, right? It's not like they're trying to scrimp and save to skate by and hopefully make the mortgage payment. Usually it's they have a fair amount of excess and they're just trying to look for a good place to be able to allocate those funds. So part of it will depend upon the tax type of the money that they have saved, meaning if your retirement funds came in the form of building up a 401k or a traditional IRA, where if you took a large portion of that out as a home down payment or for a cash purchase, you would then be looking at a massive income tax amount for that year. Probably not a great idea to do that, at least from a cash purchase standpoint. Now, on the other hand, if you have maybe a good blend, or you've got a lot of non-qualified or after-tax assets and you do have the ability to pay cash for that, that can be something that you can consider, right? Where right now, mortgage rates are pretty high. Interest rates that you're going to get on a loan for a second or a vacation property are going to be even higher than traditional residence mortgages. And so that may be something that you can consider there. The other thing is what you're doing with the money if you weren't to pay cash for it, right? So let's just say an example, you've got a property picked out that you want to buy as a second place. It's $750,000. And you're like, look, we have the ability to be able to pull out a chunk of money and just pay cash for this. But does it actually make sense to do that? Now, part of that question would be, okay, well, if you didn't pay cash for the property, what are you going to do with the rest of that money, right? Let's say you put, I don't know, $250,000 down, you got a $500,000 mortgage. What is that other $500,000 going to be invested in? Now, from an extreme case, if you're on the more conservative end of things from an investment allocation standpoint, you're like, hey, we would probably just put it in CDs or a money market fund or something that's going to be a little bit more secure, more safe. Probably not a great idea for you to take on a 7 or 7.5% mortgage and make 3 or 4% on the money that you're not spending down that debt on. On the opposite side, if you're a little bit more comfortable with risk or volatility, you've got some maybe heavier growth type strategies in place, it could work out in your favor to be able to have that mortgage payment while still having a good chunk of that money invested in things that are going to have a higher average growth rate over time. So part of it, and this is applicable to most of the things that we talk with clients about, part of it's going to be a math or a financial decision. Another part of it's going to be a peace of mind or a comfort level decision. But typically, those are some of the factors that we'll walk through when looking at whether a mortgage makes sense or not on that second property.
9: So again, if you'd like to figure this out for yourself, how does this affect, well, affect me and our situation when Brad and Aaron are talking about second homes or talking about spending? Boy, can we take that trip? Can we have the second home? What about the, should we just use a VRB? How do we do all this? How much can we comfortably spend and still be okay? That's really the bottom line. It's about math that Brad and Aaron talk about. It's 833-707-3030. 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
9: 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Get Brian's book, The Decker Approach to Retirement book. You can download that or 11 other things that are on the website under the heading of Safer Retirement Education. 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And as I always do, I always give you the opportunity to talk with somebody because I think that's the easiest way to get answers. They'll have follow-up questions. You'll have follow-up questions. We just dig a little bit deeper, right? Or do we have enough? Are we going to be okay if we retire? It's 833-707-3030. 833-707-3030. All right, Brad, Aaron, this segment, you're going to kind of get into seasonal spending, I guess, huh?
10: Yeah, I think seasonal spending, both in like the bigger picture of like there's different seasons of life you need to plan for, and then also just even in a typical year, different types of spending that happens, gifting in the holiday season, and maybe some little bit of surplus discretionary spending in summer. I think to me, the overarching picture here is just trying to figure out how do we plan on making certain that when our firm is making a recommendation to a client as to how they should invest their money, that it comes with an idea of how they're going to use it. And Aaron explained that perfectly as at the beginning of the show. But I think what it really centers around is how to be confident that you are, when you are spending a dollar, whether it's on healthcare or vacation, that you're doing so in a way that is allowing you to really thoroughly enjoy what you worked so hard to achieve, doing so in a way without derailing the plan. And I think to me, this really comes down to why we build income plans the way we do, so that we always know how much somebody could spend if they wanted to at a rate that is sustainable, systematic. We also get into the details of like where the money should come from. And I really liked our discussion early on around how summer spending, and especially in terms of like vacation homes and second houses, and or how that influences regular spending on a retirement that we would deem like worth it. And what I'd be curious about, Aaron, is how does one of your clients know for certain that they can gift to kids or grandkids? What are the ways that you talk to people about spending in retirement without derailing their plan?
11: Yeah, this is one of my favorite things about the way that we approach our financial planning here at Decker Retirement, is that it is not just a guess and hope for the best approach, right? We're just saying, hey, well, I think I probably need this amount of money. All right. Yeah, that sounds about right based off of your portfolio. We'll see how that goes and kind of adjust over time. It's very much not that method. Ours is very much a math-based approach where we want to take all of those different both assets and income streams that you've earned over the course of your lifetime and build a plan to show you exactly the level of income that that situation can sustain for yourself. I always say that you can't make decisions based off of data you don't have, right? If you don't have any idea what your normal expenses on a month-to-month basis are, or you don't have any idea what you would like to spend from a gifting standpoint, Christmas, birthdays, holidays, whatever, then you don't really have the ability to plan around those things. So usually what we'll start with is helping you understand all the income streams and the assets that you have and what that can provide for you. Now, it's very common for us to build a financial plan for clients and they say, oh my goodness, I didn't realize that I had the ability to sustain this level of income. I didn't know that I was going to be able to spend this much. I don't think I'm ever really going to be able to use that. And then we shift into a conversation of, okay, well, if this is the level you want, right? We say, hey, you can spend, I don't know, $15,000 a month. And they say, nah, we really only need 10 or 12 or some other lower number. Then the conversation shifts to, okay, that's phenomenal. What would you like to do with the remaining funds, right? And like you mentioned, Brad, we obviously want to make sure that there is some buffer, right? You want to make sure that there's a emergency cash account or other or reserve set aside for a water heater goes out, car needs a repair. Hey, we got to pay for a new roof in 2 years. That's going to be 15 or 20 grand. So some of those things we want to make sure are accounted for. But once we go through that process, it is very common for our clients to want to do some charitable contributions or gifting. Now, a lot of times that can be to children or grandchildren or other people that are close to their heart. And we want to make sure that they both have the ability to take care of themselves as the clients, but also they have the ability to bless people around them in a way that's going to be meaningful to them. So some of the things that we'll talk about when people have a desire to gift, and I'll address this first to those that want to help either their children or their grandchildren, some of the family members out, we want to get an idea about how they want to do that. And what I mean by that is there's a few different ways that you can benefit your posterity. You obviously have the ability to give them annual cash gifts, right? Where they've got the annual gift limit. For 2026, it's $19,000 per person. If you're married, you can give every individual $38,000, and you can allow them to be able to go off and do whatever they want to do with that money. Now, sometimes people want to be a little bit more specific, right? They want to say, hey, I want to build up a cash amount where you can have my grandkids use this for education savings, or maybe this is specifically for a home down payment, or if they want to start a business or whatever purpose you want to assign to that specific amount of money that you're gifting. Now, I'll circle back on those in a second. But one of the other things that we see from a gifting standpoint is what we would deem memory making, right? Instead of giving them the money, you pay for trips or you pay for vacations, or you say, hey, everybody, we're going to go rent a place and do XYZ thing. You don't have to pay for anything. I want to just have some time with you, make some memories with you. And you're able to do those types of gifts with your family with those extra funds that you have. So again, the first thing that we'll look at with those clients is how do you want to gift it? What is going to provide value for you, provide value for your kids or grandkids? Now, when you're talking about actual gifts from a cash or a monetary standpoint, we talked about the annual cash gifts, $19,000 per person, $38,000 as a married couple. You can do that every year without decreasing your lifetime estate exemption. Now, this is one of the most common things that we have to clarify is people say, hey, I would really like to give my child $50,000 or $100,000, or hey, I want to pay for this portion of the down payment. It's going to be more than that annual gifting limit. Am I able to do that? Am I going to get in trouble or penalized for that? And the answer is no. You absolutely do have the ability to give that person or persons more than the annual gift or the contribution limit there. The only difference is that it does reduce what's called your lifetime exemption. So when you get to the end of your life, you pass away, government says, hey, what was your estate worth? Here, all of your retirement.

0: way to be able to benefit them. And again, that could be also used for things like, hey, my child's starting a business. They need some upfront funding. I can give a lump sum to them for that. Or, hey, I want to help them get into a home. Down payments are really expensive right now. Let's go ahead and give them a chunk to be able to do that. That can come in a couple different shapes and forms. Now, when you're talking about more specific options for things you want the money used for, two of the most common are going to be for eventual education, right? You want to help them pay for college or university later, and or looking at eventual retirement savings, helping them kind of get a jump on saving for their own retirement. So from an education standpoint, two of the most common accounts that can be used there are going to be 529 accounts. A lot of people have probably heard of these. These are the ones where you can contribute annually to those accounts. And as long as you use them for qualified education expenses, you have the ability to have tax deferred growth on that. Same thing with those distributions, as long as they're used for qualified expenses. Now, one of the other lesser known education accounts is what's called a Coverdell or an ESA, an education savings account. Now, these ones do have a lower annual contribution limit to it. They allow $2,000 per year that you can contribute into these accounts, but they are more flexible around, number one, what you can actually invest the money into. Typically on 529 accounts, they're going to be similar to something like a 401k plan, where you've got a set list of things that you can invest that money into. Coverdell accounts, in contrast, are going to be more like a traditional brokerage account, where you can invest in pretty much any security. You can do stocks or ETFs or options or whatever it is you want to put in there. It gives you a little bit more flexibility if that's a desirable trait to you. Same thing for withdrawals. They allow a little bit more flexibility on what that money is actually withdrawn for when you are pulling out to pay for various expenses. So again, 529 and Coverdells can be a great thing there. Anything else you'd add to the education component to that, Brad?
1: Education component's a fun one because it is sort of discretionary. I think that some clients, so some people I'm working with, they care deeply about it. Others, they think, you know, hey, I put myself through college, I can do the same. But I like that we're discussing ways that they can do it with what I call surplus. It's the assets that they don't likely need in their lifetime. And I think from once you land on a conclusion as to what's the amount that they need or that they'd like to use for them, you really start to get pretty clear visibility into what they can do with the surplus. And whether it's, as we started seriously considering buying a second home as a lifelong dream, or just spending that surplus on maybe creating memories or something, or going down the path of saying, like, I'm actually pretty comfortable where I'm at. We're basically just considering now how you best get assets to the next generation in this scenario. We haven't talked much about charity yet, but that's certainly another one for us to consider. But yeah, I think covering the family gifting is an important part of quite a few of our clients. You know, they save all this money and they love the idea of using it. And sometimes that does entail passing it on to the next generation.
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2: 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Brad and Aaron talking about summer spending, right? How do we budget? Do we budget for it? Do we just go, hey, we're going to take a trip or whatever? There is certainly the balance, Brad, of enjoying your summer vacation or your summer trips, but you also have to have some financial security and making good decisions with that as well, don't you?
3: Oh, man. Hey, one of the biggest things that Aaron knows, he'll be able to talk very eloquently about it, is that the way that we come in and just start interacting with our clients right from day one is fixing some of the biggest problems with comparable financial planning or financial advisory approaches. We're not guessing when we're helping someone understand how much they could actually spend if they wanted to make sure that they got them as much out of their assets, but also didn't run out. You know, when we're coming up with a plan, we're not just gauging our clients' risk preferences and giving them a certain percentage of likelihood of running out of money in their lifetime. We actually are sort of coming at this from the other perspective, which is how are they going to use the money? When are they going to use it? What kind of contingencies do we need to plan for and long-term goals? And then we build the portfolio that makes that become a reality. So what I think we're really trying to do here is strike a really fine balance of both enjoying the assets that someone spent a lifetime accumulating, and enjoying could be anything, right? From spending it to saving it and growing it and giving it away to creating memories, but doing so in a way that ensures financial security or stability for the long haul. And that's where our job starts to become, I think, fairly unique, Aaron, because we're helping people really think through what it is that they need to plan for if they need to take a certain amount of assets and make them last for 40 years. And that's tricky. And so what are some of the things that you consider, Aaron, when you're helping someone design an investment system that provides them the certainty that they need, but then also keeping in mind the long-term growth and accumulation that investments are supposed to provide? How do you walk them through that balance of spending, saving, investing? It's part of just a holistic financial plan.
4: Yeah, this is one of the things where we typically spend a fairly significant amount of time walking people through a couple different pieces to this, because it is very different. And it's sometimes at odds with the way that you have thought about your money in the past, right? Where typically you either log into your 401k account and they ask you what type of risk preferences you want, or if you're working with an advisor, they say, hey, where do you fall on this risk score? Or hey, let's take this questionnaire. You came back as moderate aggressive or whatever. And they kind of allocate your portfolio based off that. Where in retirement, it's more about making sure that you have the use case for the funds lined up with the way that they're invested, right? Where we don't put all of your money in one big pot and then kind of adjust the investment allocations based off of your risk tolerance. We say, okay, here's the purpose that you have this money, and here's what you actually want to do with it. Now, what types of structures what types of investment allocations can we use to be able to accomplish the goals that you have for that money, right? So we'll say, hey, here's the portion set aside as your emergency cash. This is specifically for the unexpected expenses, the things that are probably going to pop up in the future. Or, hey, here's where we've got your safe portion of principal guaranteed accounts. These are designed to protect the money from market losses, give you a stable source of income. Or, hey, here's the legacy account. This is geared towards either your slush fund or you're never going to touch this and you're going to pass this to your other kids. So it's first about making sure that you actually know what you want that money to do for you. Right. For 20, 30, 40 years, it's more just been about, hey, how do we grow this as much as possible? And then as you shift into retirement, it's gauging, hey, we have this money now. How do we most effectively use it? Now, there's a lot of different things that we do from a mathematical standpoint to give you confidence, to give you peace of mind that that structure is going to work for you. The first, as we've talked about a couple of times, is putting a income distribution or a financial plan into place, right? Where we have all of those assets, those income streams, your lifespan, some of those unexpected things kind of accounted for there. And it gives you a picture of what your assets and your income, what that could sustain over time. Now, from there, we want to tailor it to how you want to actually use your money, right? Do you want it maximum income every month? Do you have a set amount that you like? You'd rather have a slush fund set aside for those types of things, making sure that that is aligned with not only the financial structure, but also your personal approach to the way that you want to use that money. Now, one of the other pieces to this that I find myself talking about a lot is basically giving clients permission to actually spend their money, right? Because I can't tell you how many times I've sat across the table from somebody. They've worked 30 or 40 years to build up a phenomenal asset base. We've run the plan for them. We've shown them, hey, look, you told me your base level expenses were this. Your plan's able to sustain 1.5 or 2 times that from an income standpoint. And frankly, they just can't bring themselves to spend any more money. They've accumulated those assets by being frugal, by being very conscious about what they spend and what they don't spend money on. And it's really hard from a mindset standpoint to actually turn that spigot on and give themselves permission to spend a little bit more money. So obviously we talk about the math and the finance and those types of implications, but I want to, from a behavioral standpoint, also help clients understand that, look, still being conservative, still making sure that you are not going to run out or put yourself in jeopardy of having a financial difficulty later, you can still dramatically increase your spending and just allow them to really enjoy that, right? Spend a little bit more money on those conveniences. Come have somebody mow your lawn if you don't like doing your yard work. Maybe you fly first class on a trip somewhere, right? Some of those extra things that you may have held off on previously that you now do have the ability to spend money on, but you just need that extra push from a mindset standpoint to get across that threshold. So anything else that you found helpful from a like a behavior standpoint on that front, Brad?
3: Yeah, I think you really hit the nail on the head for one key thing that I come across a lot. You know, and this is the fact that it's just a lot of people that we work with, Aaron, and have done, we'll say, like too good of a job. You know, they've oversaved. And you know, one of the things in the area where a lot of my clients come from here in the Bay Area is they've oversaved, but they didn't know it. Or maybe actually I'll take that back. A lot of them know that they probably have accumulated enough that they know that they've made it, right? They're pretty confident. They're not going to bed fretting about running out of money, but they do end up spending less than they might have otherwise done if they didn't end up implementing the techniques we use here. And you said it really well, where people will just sort of hold back. Like there's just nothing that they could do to spend any more than that. But they also don't know how much they've oversaved. Because I work with a lot of people that in order to accumulate the amount that they've accumulated, they have had to underspend basically for a lifetime. Now they've got this nest egg and we show them like, hey, what are you going to do with all this extra here? And that surplus conversation is really fun, but it's also very important for them to understand that, look, if they don't use it, who is? Like, what's it for? And, you know, when we talk about enabling our clients to spend money comfortably, you know, whether it's summer spending and vacations and creating memories with their family, all of that is the current spend. That's the money that's going out the door as part of a lifetime's worth of savings, and doing so in a way that is sustainable takes into account those longer term goals as well. I mean, sustainable spending when people are in their 60s and making sure that that translates to a comfortable series of years in their 70s and they start to get into 80s and the shape of their spending is changing. This is what we're trying to help our clients understand. Use this money while you're young and healthy as you're ever going to be. Use it now. And if you don't, no worries. It doesn't go anywhere. It's still part of the portfolio. But don't go into retirement not knowing how much you could spend if you wanted to. That was going to force you to spend anything you don't want. You didn't want to. But in the end, if people are accidentally underspending, I do like to call that out. I like them to sort of come to terms with, if they are clearly not going to be using this in their lifetime, they have to start addressing who is, because yep. All of a sudden you have a new lens on what this money is meant to do for them. And it's crazy. Sometimes people are talk out of both sides of their mouth. They'll say, you know, I really don't need this. I just can't spend any more than this. And we go run a plan and say, okay, great. Well, what's this $500,000 for? It's not going to you. So which kid are you giving it to? Or how do you want to divide this up against your kid? Well, I don't want to give anything that much to my kids. That's way more than I want to do. And it's like, great. Well, how are you going to spend it? Well, I don't need to spend it. Okay, great. Well, which kid is it going to go to? That's not my goal. You know, it just forces a conversation of they need to make sure that they're recognizing what their money is meant to do for them, and doing so in a way that gives them the maximum amount of benefit while they're young and healthy and doing the most things, creating memories, not necessarily just doing big check handouts to kids and grandkids, but also not spending from their future selves. The worst thing someone could do is get into their 85th birthday and realize, oh crap, I spent a little too heavily when I was in my 60s. I wish I had better guidance there. Only other thing I would add here and probably bring us home here, Mark, is just a lot about having this plan. You know, a plan is what we refer to here as an income plan or a distribution strategy. It's to give us a couple layers of information. The first and most important is enjoying retirement and enjoying spending in retirement. If you've spent a lifetime accumulating what you're going to have over the course of the next 40 years, doing so in a way that is both systematic, stable, sustainable, but also adequate to give you all the spending that you need during the different phases of life, different spending seasons in the year, gifting at the end of the year, and birthdays throughout the year, going on vacations, some extra spend in summer, versus the different seasons of life where you're spending differently when you're in your 60s and have all your friends and family, you're going on trips, versus you start to get into 80s or 90s. And again, I like to say the shape of your spending has changed in that era. But of course, anticipating all the unknowns along the way as you get down the path of things like home repairs and just unexpected spending. So it's an interesting job we do, Aaron.
4: Yes, it is. Yep, it's fun. I enjoy those conversations.
2: All right. So thanks to Brad Geddes and Aaron Ray of Decker Retirement sitting in. No Brian Jay today. He might be back next week, but we know Brad will be here. Aaron might be here too. Who knows? But we know there'll be retirement talk, right? Summer spending. Do we know how to budget for that? There's a lot of opportunities for you just by talking with the team. Boy, do we have enough? Are we going to be okay? That's a great question to have answered instead of guessing. 833-707-3030, 833-707-3030. Again, no cost for you whatsoever. A great opportunity to get some clarity. 833-707-3030. Brad and Aaron, appreciate the time. Nice job. We'll see what happens next week.
4: Thanks, Mark.
3: Yeah, thanks, Mark. Talk to you soon.
1: 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Decker Retirement Planning is not permitted to offer, and no statement made during this show shall constitute tax or legal advice. Our firm is not affiliated with or endorsed by the U.S. government or any governmental agency. 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
14: From ABC News, I'm Dave Packer. The one-week-old agreement between the U.S. and Iran is in jeopardy. The U.S. military fired strikes into Iran Saturday after a drone attack on a cargo ship in the Strait of Hormuz. ABC senior White House correspondent Selena Way.
15: That memorandum of understanding Trump signed with Iran is already fraying. Bahrain, home to a major U.S. military base, says Iranian drones targeted its territory, accusing Iran of exporting chaos and undermining regional stability. Since the war began, Tehran has repeatedly attacked neighboring Gulf states in retaliation for U.S. and Israeli attacks.
14: At least four deaths have been confirmed in those Kentucky floods. ABC's Andrew Dimber tells us the governor there has declared a state of emergency and is pleading with people to avoid driving.
16: Across central and eastern Kentucky, roads remain washed out, trees are down. Governor Andy Beshear is urging people to stay off the roads, off these flooded roads, reminding Kentuckians that driving in these conditions could be life-threatening.
14: And a state of emergency in Utah. At least a dozen new fires erupting in the state in recent days, forcing evacuations for several new counties.
17: The fire danger in Utah is rapidly growing. Officials telling people to have their go bags ready because any new wildfire that sparks could be life-threatening as crews are just fanned out across the state.
14: ABC's Melissa Adan. The U.S. has dispatched search and rescue teams to help in Venezuela after a pair of powerful earthquakes just seconds apart tumbled buildings to the ground, trapping people inside. ABC's Marcus Moore.
18: There have been more than 400 aftershocks recorded since Wednesday's earthquake.
19: Simon Medina saying he brought gloves and a shovel to search for his very own mother and brother, adding that they go forward with faith. More than 1,400 people have been killed and more than double that injured. And according to a UN official, some 55,000 people are said to be unaccounted for.
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14: Futures hit record highs from Switzerland to the Czech Republic and Denmark on Saturday as that heat wave that baked Western European countries this week moves to central and eastern parts of the continent. France has been dealing with the deadly heat for days. In Paris, 21-year-old Swiss-American Ulysse Zachary is trying to deal with all that heat.
22: I'm just opening the windows, putting my fan on. I'm taking a shower right before bed. I'm sleeping with wet towels over me just to try to survive, honestly, and just try to sleep.
14: He was a presidential candidate, served as a U.S. transportation secretary, and now he's a victim of swatting. Pete Buttigieg is now detailing the anguish he and his family endured after a false report was made against him to Child Protective Services in Michigan, where he lives with his husband and two children.
17: According to Michigan State Police, the anonymous report falsely claimed that Buttigieg had committed violent crimes and was a danger to his children. A CPS team showing up to his house, ordering the former presidential candidate to stay away from his own children while they conducted forensic interviews. Buttigieg recounting the emotional trauma online. I tried to get my head around the idea that I had been accused of something so serious that I couldn't be alone around my own children. Michigan investigators have since determined the allegations were false.
14: ABC's Faith Abube. President Trump Saturday announcing he's nominating former Oklahoma State Trooper Lance Schroyer as the next director of ICE. Dave Packer, ABC News.
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25: I'm Greg Bell, and we begin with Jack and his talented gang. And later we mosey on down to Pine Ridge, Arkansas, for Lum and Abner. It's safe to say that Jack Benny was one of radio's greatest stars, and certainly no slouch on television, as his show aired over there for a decade and a half. But he also had a tremendous supporting cast, as you'll hear in this broadcast from February 23rd, 1947.
26: The Lucky Strike program starring Jack Benny with Mary Livingston, Phil Harris, Rochester, Dennis Day, and yours truly, Don Wilson. And now, ladies and gentlemen, we bring you...
27: Wait a minute, Dante. Hold it. Jackson ain't here yet.
26: What?
27: Neither is Dennis or Livy.
26: Oh, my goodness, this is awful.
27: What do you mean, awful? The audience is going to get a break today. I've been waiting for a chance like this for months. Hit it, boys. One, two.
28: She's frying eggs and crawling hammy, and that's what I like about the South. Now, there you can make no mistake, where those nerves are never shaky.
27: Oh. Rochester.
29: Yes, sir.
27: Step on it, will you? Can't you make this car go any faster?
29: Boys, did you ever hear the story of the hare and the tortoise?
27: Yes.
29: Well, both of them just passed us.
27: What tough luck. Imagine going out to the garage and finding a flat tire. Not a bit of air in it. It was the new one, too.
29: It had to be the new one.
27: Huh?
29: The other three are filled with sand.
27: Oh, yes, I forgot. Rochester, why have you got the windshield wipers going? We have no windshield.
29: I know, but it keeps the steam from the radiator out of my face.
27: Oh.
29: Say, boss, I think we're making better time. I just caught up with the rabbit that passed us.
27: Rochester, don't be silly. There are no rabbits on Sunset Boulevard.
30: Yeah. What's up, Doc?
27: Well, what do you know? I guess the warm weather brought them out. Eh? Gosh, it isn't bad enough I'm late. Mary and Dennis are waiting for us to pick them up.
29: Boss, you should be on the air right now.
27: I know. Turn on the radio and see what they're doing.
29: Okay.
28: Here comes old Bob with all the news, the box, back coat, and the button shoes, but all paid up with his union dues, and that's what I like about the South.
27: Isn't that awful?
28: Here,
27: turn it off.
28: Roy, down.
27: Oh, That song is enough to make a Yankee out of Senator Claghorn. Pull over at the corner, Rochester. This is where we're supposed to pick up Dennis. There he is. Oh, there's Dennis now.
1: Hello, Mr. Benny.
27: Oh, hop in, Dennis. We're late.
1: I know. I was home listening to the radio, and Phil was singing, "That's What I Like About the South."
27: I know.
1: My mother said she wished a little bit of heaven would fall from out the sky and hit him right on the head.
27: Well, for once in my life, I agree with your mother.
1: She hates you, too.
27: All right. Come on, Rochester. Let's go.
3: Oh, Jack.
27: Oh, hello, Mary. Hop in.
3: Never been this late before. What happened?
27: Well, we were all ready to go to the studio. When we got to the garage, we found a flat tire. I really should have called for a taxi.
3: Call for a taxi? You wouldn't call for help if it had a meter on it.
27: First place, you read that line wrong.
3: I know.
27: Supposed to be, you wouldn't call for help if it had a meter on it. I was even afraid of that today, this morning. What are you talking? I've taken you home from the studio in a cab many times.
3: Oh, stop bragging. It only cost 75 cents.
27: 75 cents? The other night when I took you home, it cost me $3.50.
3: Well, it was your idea to go up on Mulholland Drive.
27: Well, don't let it go to your head, sister. I only took you up there to show you how beautiful a city looks with the lights on.
3: I know. When the fog rolled in, you wanted your money back.
27: Money back. Stop making things up.
1: I went up to Mulholland Drive 3 nights in a row with my girl. And oh boy, did we have fun.
27: Why? What did you do, kid?
1: We went around peeking into new Studebakers.
27: Dennis.
1: One of them had 1,800 miles on it.
27: That must have been a thrilling evening you had.
3: Say, Jack, we're so late. Do you think Don can hold the audience till we get there?
27: Phil is entertaining him. I wonder what he's doing now. Rochester, turn on the radio.
4: So listen to your boy whose hair is flaxen. Loosen your tie and start relaxing. When Harris is here, who needs Jackson? Because I'm what you like about the South.
27: Who needs Jackson? What I think. Turn it off.
4: Let's go see my...
27: Rochester... You can park any place now. There's the studio up ahead.
3: Jack, why don't you spend 15 cents and put the car in the parking lot?
27: Because the streets belong to the people, and I'm a people. Rochester, what's the matter with you? You just passed a good parking place over there.
29: I know, but that's on our right, boss. This car only turns left.
27: Oh, yes, I forgot. The steering rod's broken.
3: Well, if this car won't turn to the right, how are we going to get back to Beverly Hills?
29: I got it all mapped out, Miss Livingston. We go straight to Pasadena, left to Bakersfield, left to Oxnard, then down to Colton Hole.
27: Oh, we'll get home all right. Once we get to Carthay Circle, we can head in any direction there. Now, keep your eyes open for a place to... Dennis, we're not in a parade. Stop sitting on top of the seat.
1: Huh?
27: And take that sign off your back.
1: Well, I want it there.
27: You don't need it. Everybody knows you've got two shows. Now, sit down on the... Whoop, whoop. There's a... Whoop, whoop.
3: What are you whoop-whooping about?
27: Rochester, there's a place to park right across the street.
29: Can't do it, boss. I'll have to make a U-turn.
27: Well, what's wrong with making a U-turn?
29: There's a $2 double charge.

0: There's a $2 cover charge for that. No cross. Boy, all I ask is one rehearsal. That's all I ask. Well, go ahead. Nobody's looking. Now, grab hold of your door, Mary, so it won't fly open.
1: The door's on your side.
0: Oh, yes, yes. Well, here we are. Uh-oh, is that a policeman?
2: It ain't Uncle Remus.
0: The cop, all right. Shut the motor off. Gee.
1: Well, what are you going to do, Jack?
0: Oh, I'll think of something.
3: Hey, you! The idea of making a U-turn in the middle of the block.
4: Eh?
3: I said, what's the idea of making a U-turn in the middle of the block? Don't you know it's against the law?
4: Well, I'll tell you, officer, I don't get the city very often, so I don't know much about your newfangled laws you got here.
5: What a performance!
4: Esri, be quiet. You see, officer, I live out Sherman Oaks way, and I just drove my old lady and my boy in to see the big city. Patooey. Ain't that right, Mirandy?
6: You're darn tootin', patooey.
4: Thank goodness we have no windshield. Officer, this is the missus.
3: Oh, glad to know you, ma'am. Now, look, old-timer, you got to obey the traffic laws while you're in the city.
4: Well, I'll tell you.
5: Get your gun, Pa. That man's a revenuer.
4: Well, officer, guess we'll mosey along. Thanks very much for your advice.
3: All right, old-timer, but don't let this happen again.
4: I won't. So long, officer.
3: So long.
4: Come on, Ma and Esri. Let's take a look at this radio station, see what those programmies are like. And Zeke, you sit here and wait for it. Zeke. Zeke.
2: Oh, me?
0: Yes, you. Come on, Mary. The cop's gone now. Let's get into the studio. Dennis, hurry up.
5: Right behind you, Pa. Patooey.
0: Dennis, you're not a rube anymore. Put your shoes back on. 15 years on the radio, and it's the first time I've ever been late. Thank goodness we got here anyway.
7: She's got baked beans and candy yams, those sugar-cured Virginia hams.
0: All right, bacon, Bill, all right. I'm here.
7: I like, well,
0: Bill, I'm here. You can stop.
7: What do you mean, stop, Jackson? I'm just getting warmed up.
0: Warmed up? You've been singing that thing for 20 minutes. I've been listening to you on the radio.
7: You've been listening to me?
0: Certainly.
7: Well, bless your little gray heart.
0: All right, Phil, you had your big day. Now go sit down.
8: Oh, Jack, what happened? How come you're so late?
0: Oh, it's a long story, Don. I had a flat tire, and then I got tied up in traffic. And Rochester didn't know what he was talking about. And right out here in front of the studio... Well, he was nervous. You know, a cop coming. You can blame him. Then right out here in front of the studio, a cop tried to give me a ticket. I told him I was Jack Benny. He changed his mind fast. Didn't he, Mary?
6: But Tui!
0: Now, look, kids, the show is so mixed up, we'll have to start somewhere. So, Dennis, maybe you ought... Wait a minute. Phil.
3: What's the matter?
0: What are you, your, excuse the expression, musician dressed like that for?
7: Oh, that. Well, a photographer's coming over to take some publicity shots, and I told the boys that if they look glamorous, they might get their pictures in Esquire.
0: Look, Phil, your boys will never get their pictures in Esquire. So you can tell Frankie to put down that white telephone and take off that low-cut sweatshirt. And tell him to cover up that tattoo on his chest.
7: Are you kidding? He gets paid for that.
0: I know, but it's such a ridiculous tattoo. This is the year of the yearling. What a slogan, the year of the yearling.
1: What about the slogan they had for your picture?
0: Mary.
1: This is the week of the weakling.
0: That shows how much you know. It didn't even run a week. Now, look, kids, before we start our play for tonight, I think Dennis... What's that?
1: Jack, there's a man in the third row with a gun.
0: Hey, mister, what's the idea?
9: I'm sorry. I tried to shoot myself, but I missed.
0: Well, what's wrong?
9: I'm a dentist, and my patient is driving me crazy.
0: Your patient?
9: Her name is Nora Prentice, and she won't open her mouth.
0: He must be crazy. A few minutes ago, he was a rabbit. Sing, Dennis.

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14: May 15, 9 a.m. Two women quietly waiting at the doctor's office. Woman 1 says, "Cold day, huh?" Woman 2, "What's that?" Woman 1, "Kinda cold today." Woman 2, "Yeah, wasn't expecting that." Woman 1, "What is it, 47 degrees? Woman 2, "No, more like 45. Woman 1, yeah, makes sense. At least it's not raining. Woman 2, "That would be sad." Woman 1, "So sad." Woman 2, "The weather." 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
16: That was "How Are Things in Glacamora," sung by Dennis Day. And Dennis, that was a cute little Irish number.
17: Not as cute as the one I took up on Mulholland Drive.
16: Well, has she got a friend?
17: Yes, but you wouldn't like him.
16: Oh. And now, ladies and gentlemen, for our feature... Come in.
18: Pardon the intrusion, Mr. Benny, but could you do me, please, a favor?
16: Oh, why, certainly, Mr. Kitzel. Hello, what is it?
18: Well, I got 2 tickets to a radio program here at the NBC, and I don't know what studio it's in.
16: Oh, well, what program is it?
18: Edgar Bernstein.
16: Oh, Edgar Bergen. Uh-huh. Edgar Bergen, yeah. He's in Studio A right across the hall.
18: Oh, thank you.
16: You're welcome. I know you like Edgar's show. That Charlie McCarthy is really funny.
18: Yes, and he looks so natural, too. Almost like a human being.
16: That's right. As many people mistake Charlie for a little boy.
18: Yes, I know. Once when I was by his broadcast, I went up to him and I said, please, Mr. McCarthy, could I have your autograph?
16: I bet you felt silly.
18: Who felt silly? He gave it to me.
16: Oh.
18: But you know, he's certainly comical, that Charlie McCarthy. And so is the other little dummy, Mortimer Schwartz.
16: That's Snurd.
18: Oh, yes.
16: By the way, Mr. Kitzel, I meant to thank you for the birthday card you sent me. It was very thoughtful and it expressed such nice sentiment.
18: Yes, and I wrote that for you myself.
5: What was the poem, Mr. Kitzel?
18: Well, it went like this. To Mr. Benny, today I hear you're 38, but I know you're 53. But if you're liking 38, that's okay by me.
16: Well, it was a very cute thought. Mr. Kitzel, in case you happen to pass my house during the next few days, drop in. I'll mix you a martini.
18: A martini?
16: Oh, you like martinis?
18: No.
16: Well, anyway, Mr. Kitzel, if you're around when I leave, I'll drive you home.
18: Yeah, well, thank you, but don't bother, Mr. Benny. You see, I got my own car, a new Studebaker.
16: You have?
18: Mm-hmm. It's got exactly 1,800 miles on it.
16: 1,800? Dennis, that must have been the car you peeked into.
18: Oh, ho, ho!
16: Dennis!
18: Well, goodbye, Mr. Benny.
16: So long, Mr. Kitzel.
18: Now I can sing Lucky Moore.
16: Gee, a nice little guy. I'm sorry I forgot to invite him to my birthday party.
5: Oh, that reminds me, Jack. It's been a whole week now, and you never thanked me for the birthday present I sent you.
16: Oh, I'm sorry, Mary. Thanks very much. It was a wonderful gift. I really appreciated it.
19: What'd you give him, Livy?
5: A check for $10.
16: Well, Mary, it wasn't the sentiment. It was the money. I mean, it wasn't the money. It was the check. I mean, the sentiment. Now, come on, kids. We have a sketch to do. Ladies and gentlemen, tonight...
20: Oh, we're... Jack, before you start the sketch, don't you think we ought to do a commercial?
16: Just one fellow. That's all I ask. One man read a line right. That's all I ask. 13 years he's been with me. What were you going to say, Don?
20: Well, I say, before you start the sketch, don't you think we ought to do a commercial?
16: A commercial? Well,
20: yeah,
16: what a startling and original idea. Yes, Don, by all means, let's be doing... Let's be daring and do a commercial.
20: Okay, Jack. Quartet's ready.
16: The what?
20: The quartet?
16: Yeah. Now, wait a minute, Don. Wait a minute. No quartet and no more singing. That's final.
20: But, Jack...
16: Look, Don, since we opened our season 22 weeks ago, the Sportsman Quartet has been driving me nuts. It isn't bad enough what they do to me in the studio. But 2 weeks ago, you brought them right out on the street, right out on the corner in front of NBC, in front of a crowd of people, and embarrassed me something awful. Imagine them singing a commercial and people throwing money. Pennies.
5: How much was it, Jack?
16: $4.67. I'm smart, Alex, through a slough. So, Don, let's not talk about it anymore. The quartet is through. They'll never sing for me again.
20: Jack, I know I've asked you many times to give these boys one more chance, and I'm going to ask again, but just this once.
16: Don, look,
20: and if you don't like it this time, you can fire them, and I give you my word of honor, I'll not interfere.
16: Well, all right, Don, if you really mean what you said, it's a deal. I'll give these boys one more chance. Remember, fellas, this is your last chance. Is that clear? All right, Don.
20: Okay, their number is humorous. Take it, boys, and remember, your job depends on it.
21: Go ahead.

0: better.
1: If you wish to spell, it's merely T-F-M-S-L.
0: Backwards?
1: So round, so firm, so
0: it's not bad at all. Very good. Very good.
2: Ron. A little bit of heaven is L-S-M-S-P. Give me a piece of pipe.
0: John, look. Well, John, that isn't what I want. John. John, that isn't what I want.
2: That's right.
3: There is nothing quite like a lucky.
0: John, that isn't what I want. Wait a minute, fellas. That's not it at all.
1: We know.
3: So we say in the fact.
0: Wait a minute, fellas. Look, wait a minute. Wait a minute! All right, fellas, I've had enough. That was it. You had your chance, and you're through making a fool out of me. You're fired. Through. Now get out. Out. Well, at last I'm through with them. And Don, don't you open your mouth or you go with them. And now, ladies and gentlemen.
4: Jack.
0: What?
4: If you ask me, I think you're making a big mistake firing your quartet.
0: I didn't ask you. And now.
5: Libby's right, Jackson. Libby's right, Jackson. You should never have fired those guys.
0: Huh?
5: They're harmony. It's great.
0: Phil. When you're talking about pool, I'll take your word. When we're talking about bourbon, I'll bow to your superior judgment. Even when if we're talking about new hairdo, I'll acquiesce. But when it comes to music and harmony, I'd rather take the word of Lassie's other pup. And now, ladies and gentlemen...
3: I think you're right, Mr. Benny.
0: You bet I'm right. I'm glad you're on my side, Dennis.
3: The other side wouldn't have me.
0: And the quartet is fired, and that's settled. Now, let's get on with the play. And now, ladies and gentlemen, for our feature attraction tonight... Oh, now what? Come in.
6: How do you do, folks? I'm the photographer from Downbeat Magazine. I'm here to take pictures of Phil Harris's band.
0: Wait a minute, mister. We're trying to do a program. Why are you taking pictures of Harris's orchestra?
6: Oh, they just won a popularity contest that was conducted by our magazine.
0: A contest?
6: Yes. We stopped 10 people on the street and asked them who their favorite band was.
0: Uh-huh.
6: And all 11 voted for Phil Harris.
0: You stopped 10 people and 11 of them voted for Phil?
6: One of them had two heads.
0: That I can believe.
5: Hey, wait a minute, Bob. Wait a minute. We ain't posing for just anybody. Are you a good photographer?
6: Oh, I'm one of the best in the business. I have some pictures here that I've taken of my children. Here, look at them.
0: No, look, we haven't time.
4: Oh, Jack, look at these pictures. Aren't they cute? How old is this little boy?
6: That's Irving. He's 7. And this little fellow is Julius. He's 5.
0: Well, how about this cute little girl? The smallest one on the end.
6: That's my wife. She's a midget.
0: Oh, I'm terribly sorry. I didn't mean to be rude. That is...
6: Oh, that's all right. Quite frequently, I get my wife mixed up with the children.
0: Really?
6: Yes, only this morning, I fed her a bowl of pablum, threw over my shoulder, and burped her.
0: Oh.
6: I didn't realize she was my wife till her teeth dropped on the floor.
0: Her teeth?
5: Hey, what about taking the pictures? My boys are getting nervous.
6: All right, everybody smile now. Watch the birdie. 1, 2, 3... Click.
0: Got it. Good, good. Now, if you don't mind, we'll get on with our show.
6: Just a minute. Before I leave, would you mind if I took a picture of your quartet?
0: My quartet? Why?
6: Just to keep for myself. I think they're wonderful.
0: Oh, you do, eh? Well, if you want a picture of my quartet, you can go outside and look for them. I just fired them.
6: You fired them?
0: Yes.
6: You fool, you!
0: What?
6: You mean old man!
0: I am not a mean old man, and get out! Nobody's going to come in here and tell me how to run my business.
4: But, Jack...
0: Wait a minute, Mary. Now, wait a minute. I've got something to say to you and everybody in the company, and you might as well hear it. I've been on the radio for 15 years. I've always had my own show. I've always run my own show. And I'm going to keep on running it. And you, Don, Dennis, or Phil, or nobody else in the world is going to tell me what to do. And that's fine. Any questions?
3: Why do you wear those thick glasses?
0: Because they don't cost any more than the thin ones. That's why. Now, let's get on with the show. Ladies and gentlemen. Oh, darn it, the phone. Mary, answer it, please.
4: Okay. Hello? Yes? Yes, sir, he's right here.
0: Who is it, Mary?
4: Jack, it's Mr. Vincent Riggio, president of the American Tobacco Company.
0: Oh, my sponsor. Hello, Vince. Vincent? Oh, Mr. Riggio. Well, what can I do for you, Mr. Riggio? You've been listening to the show? Wasn't it great? Oh. I shouldn't have what? But I had to fire him. That quartet was the worst. You don't think so? Well, everybody's entitled to his own opinion. I mean, that's why they put rubber mats around cuspidors. What? I guess you're right. It didn't get a laugh here either. But about the quartet, Mr. Riggio, I felt that... I know, but... But, Mr. Riggio... I know, but... Yes, but... You might be right, but... But... I know, but... But... But... But... But...
7: But Mr. Riggio. But Mr. Riggio, the back gentleman of the first is my good friend Basil Lysdale.
0: But... But Mr. Riggio, well, all right, if you want a quartet, I'll have to think it over.
8: Running out of time and getting cut off. That episode was from February 23rd of 1947. An unusual number of flubs in that one, but it's always fun to hear Jack and the cast ad-lib their way out of trouble. Not only Rochester and Mary stumbling through lines, even Jack misread one. In addition to the regular cast, that episode featured Frank Nelson as the magazine photographer, Artie Auerbach as Mr. Kitzel, and playing the traffic cop was Gerald Moore. Usually heard on Wind Radio Was as Detective Philip Marlowe. Well, I'm Greg Bell, and coming up next, we'll visit with Lum and Abner right after this break.
9: I am the Whistler, and I know many things, for I walk by night. I know many strange tales hidden in the hearts of men and women who have stepped into the shadows. Yes, I know the nameless terrors of which they dare not speak.
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9: It was night, but even with the protection of darkness, Max Tyler crouched low on the apartment house fire escape. He was tense, alert, ready to run. And suddenly it happened.
10: Across 12 chilling episodes, The Whistler stories lead you step by step through the setup and the slip-up, the double cross and the downfall.
11: All right, now come on, move. I can let you have it and you'll be another dead burglar. Double cross, huh? I said move.
10: Yes, he knows every scheme and every fatal mistake.
9: Night, and a thick gray blanket of fog had descended over the city. As Laura Ames, former American, now of London, hurried along the deserted residential street, she stopped occasionally, glanced over her shoulder,

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0: No? Let's see what's going on down in Pine Ridge. Well, Abner is still upset because he imagines his dog, Old Blue, will be recruited for military service. Last night he tried to talk Lum into letting the dog be a guest at the Golden Era Discussion Club meeting, and he might have succeeded, but Elizabeth came home and chased the dog out of the parlor. As we look in on the little community today, we find Lum and Mousy busy in the Jot'em Down store and library.
1: Hey, Mousy, what's this letter here?
2: What letter's that, Lum?
1: I don't know. Some youngin' must have started it and left it laying on the library table here.
2: Oh, well, I never noticed it, I don't guess.
1: I wish you'd keep a closer eye on things, Mousy. I don't mind the youngins coming in here to buy candy and stuff, and it's all right if they want to read some books in our library. But I don't want them playing around in the store or using up our paper and ink to write their personal letters on.
2: Yes, sir. Well, I'll watch that, Lum.
1: Good.
2: I don't remember seeing any kids come in the store this morning at all, though, Lum. Are you sure that that was some kid that wrote that letter?
1: Might not sure. Look at the handwriting there.
2: Yes,
1: sir. Can hardly read it.
2: No.
1: Just listen to what it says. Dear sirs, I am 13 years old. I am in good health, except for one bad ear. I am... And that's all the further he got.
2: Well, sir, that might be little Ollie Ziegler, Lum. He's about 13.
1: Yeah, might be. I don't think he's got nothing wrong with his ears, though.
2: No, sir, I didn't know about it. Wait a minute, there comes Abner back from the deliveries. He might know who it was.
1: Yeah, well, it ain't awfully important, so just wanted to call your attention to it.
2: Yes, sir, well, I'll watch it, Lum.
1: Yeah, better go back in the feed room and finish making the prices on them canned goods that just come in.
2: Yes, sir.
1: Well, you're back early, Abner.
2: Uh-huh.
1: How is it? Pretty hot outside today?
2: Oh, it ain't so bad in the shade, I don't reckon.
1: By the way, Abner, was Ollie Ziegler in the store this morning any time?
2: Ollie Ziegler?
1: Yeah.
2: I never seen him. Why?
1: Oh, nothing. Some youngin' was in here using up our regular store paper to write a letter on, so I figured it might have been him.
2: Oh.
1: The letter started out, I am 13 year old, and I...
2: Wait a minute, what'd you do with that letter, Lum?
1: I throwed it in the wastebasket. Why?
2: Well, get it out again. Ollie never wrote that. I did.
1: You did?
2: Yes, sir. I dog it. I hope you never got it all wrinkled up, Lum.
1: Well, just a second here. What would you be writing a letter like that for? You ain't 13-year-old.
2: Well, no, but Old Blue is.
1: Old Blue?
2: Yeah, dog is here, Ted, right here. I believe I can smooth it out good enough. Look at it.
1: Wait a minute, Abner. Has this letter got something to do with that silly idea of yours about your dog getting drafted?
2: Yeah, Charlie Redfield brought me over an ad from a magazine telling what you're supposed to do.
1: What you're supposed to do?
2: Yeah, it says something about... Oh, wait a minute, I've got it here in my pocket. I'll show it to
1: you. Well, don't bother to get it out. I'm getting sick and tired of hearing about Old Blue.
2: Yeah, here it is. Register a dog for duty right to the following address. Then it gives the address right there, see?
1: Yeah, I can see it.
2: Of course, Old Blue can't write to him himself, so I'm doing it for him. And I don't believe they'll ever know the difference. Do you think they will?
1: Well, I'll say one thing. When they see that handwriting of yours, they'll know it weren't no human that wrote it.
2: Well, good for me.
1: Look, Abner, in the first place, the Army don't want no hounds like Old Blue.

0: In the second place, that ad don't mean the dog's supposed to write the letter himself. It means the owner's supposed to write it.
1: It don't say nothing about the owner there.
0: Well, it don't have to come right out flat-footed and say owner. It's plain enough without it.
1: Well, you might be right, Lombard. Just rather not take no chances. I don't want to do nothing that might keep old Blue from getting in.
0: From getting in?
1: Yeah.
0: I thought you didn't want him to get in.
1: Well, I don't, Lombard.
0: You've been moaning around here for the last 2 days, feeling sorrowful because you feared he's going to leave you.
1: I know it, but then I got to thinking about this, Lum. Studied about it all night long, couldn't hardly sleep at all. And I got to figuring it this way. Now, old Blue is just as patriotic as there one dog in this whole country. And I know if he seen all the other dogs going in the army and he had to stay home, he'd feel awful bad about it.
0: Sassy Fred.
1: Well, he would, Lum. He gets ashamed of himself. He'd more like a crawl behind the stove and stay there all day long.
0: That's about all he does anyways, ain't he?
1: Why, no, it ain't. Elizabeth keeps chasing him out of there at the broom all the time.
0: And I don't blame her much, neither.
1: Anyway, I know how he'd feel, Lum, so I figured I'd just... got to be brave about this.
2: Stay tuned. We've got more Lum and Abner coming up right after this brief intermission.
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0: Abner, I've known you for a good many years, and during them years you've had some awful peculiarities. But I believe this outcaps any idea you've ever had.
1: Not long. You just don't understand how I feel about this. You don't know how much a dog means to a feller.
0: Well, I do, Dunning. Bound you I've owned as many dogs as you have. How about old Lee?
1: Yeah, but Blue is different, Lum. Why, he just seems mighty nigh like my own son. Let me just sit down here now and finish this letter while I got it on my mind.
0: I'll tell you one thing right now. I ain't going to help you write it.
1: I don't want you to help me. You keep wanting to put in big words, and I don't want them to think that Blue had any help writing this.
0: For goodness sakes, if this don't beat all.
1: How do you think the letter sounds so far along?
0: Don't ask me. I don't know how a letter from a dog's supposed to sound.
1: Well, I just want to keep it sort of simple sounding.
0: Don't worry, it is.
1: You see here, I am 13 year old. I am in good health except for one bad ear. I am, see now, what is, oh, yeah, I am black and tan, sort of. I don't bite people.
0: Oh, man.
1: I don't smoke.
0: Smoke?
1: Yeah.
0: For goodness sakes, dogs don't smoke.
1: Why, they do, too. I seen a picture of one once that did. It was in that Ripley's column that showed a picture of a bulldog, I believe it was, smoking away on a cigar just as big as life.
0: Well, that could be, I reckon.
1: And I don't want them to think that old Blue's picked up any bad habits like that. Oh, sir. Step down. Let's see what else. I am a smart dog.
0: Smarter than his owner, I'll say that for him.
1: If a stick is thrown, I can bring it back. Better put sometimes or he gets stubborn about that.
0: If he can stay awake that long.
1: I am well thought of amongst my neighbors. How you spell neighbors, Lum? Is it N-A-Y or N-A-I?
0: Granny said, this is the most comical thing I ever heard of.
1: Now, Lum, don't laugh about this now.
0: I can't help it, Abner.
1: Well, you just don't realize what a sad thing this is, Lum. I'm making a patriotic sacrifice, and you just stand there laughing at me.
0: Well, it's dadgum silly.
1: Well, it might be to you, but I'll tell you, this is the saddest one day of my life. So, if there's just some good legal way of getting him deferred, I believe I'd do it.
0: Well, how could you get a dog deferred?
1: I don't know. I can't think of no reason. He ain't got no dependents. That's why I'm writing this letter for him. Oh, that reminds me, too. I better get him down here so as he can sign it.
0: So as he can sign it?
1: Well, I'll put his paw mark on it. I'll dip his front paw in ink and then have him step on the letter. That-a-way, why, they'll know for sure he wrote it himself, you know. I reckon I better call Elizabeth, too.
0: Abner, if you don't cut this out, folks are going to start thinking you're catching the head.
1: Not if they're dog lovers, they won't. I want to get this letter in the mail as quick as I can. Long as he's going, he might as well not wait around here. Hello? Elizabeth? Say, honey, will you holler over next door and have the little Quincy boy bring old Blue down here at the store?
0: For goodness sake.
1: Oh! Yeah, well, see if you can get in touch with Cedric then and tell him to bring him right over here.
0: Sillier about that dog and his daughter.
1: All right, Elizabeth. Goodbye. Though he's followed Cedric Summers, I just hope old Blue don't get lost.
0: Oh, he won't. Cedric will lead him home.
1: Yeah, let's see. I better finish this letter, I guess. Or maybe I've wrote down enough already. I don't know. What do you think, Lum?
0: You had enough wrote down a long time ago, if you ask me.
1: Well, I believe you're right. They wouldn't expect a dog to write a very long letter, I don't reckon. Believe I'll just finish it up right here. Put yours truly. And a paw print goes right there as soon as Blue gets here, and then I'll mail it right away.
0: Yeah, I know they'd be awful glad to get that letter, too. Down here, they're just sitting there waiting for it.
1: You reckon the air is sure enough, Lum?
0: Oh, no doubts about it.
1: Yes, sir, I've just been wondering. Reckon I ought to sort of give a little farewell party for old Blue.
0: Give a party for him?
1: Yeah, invite some of the other dogs around the neighborhood. Just his close friends.
0: For goodness sakes, Abner, dogs don't go to parties.
1: Well, they might. They get together and romp around and play. I could get them a batch of horse meat and get them a rubber ball to chase around the yard or some old shoes to chew on. Or no, I wouldn't want to waste no shoes that way. Let's see, what else could I
0: do for them? Abner, I believe this is beginning to affect your mind.
1: They don't like ice cream. Well, Lum, old Blue is just like one of the family. We've had him for 13 years, and I know I'm going to miss him something awful. I might even just pine plumb away. I don't know.
0: Well, before you pine away, answer the phone. I believe that's our ring.
1: I'll get it. Recollect when old Blue is just a little puppy. Hello? Got him down store library. Abner Peabody doing the talking. Oh, yeah, Cedric, did Elizabeth talk to you? Well, whereabouts are you at? Are you on the day shift over there now? Oh, I see.
0: Okay, you must be working day and night, buddy.
1: Hey, well, whereabouts is old Blue? He is? Well, I do know. Oh, no, no, never mind, Cedric. No, just forget about it. I'll see you later. Yeah, goodbye. I don't get... Where's that letter, Long?
0: Wait a minute. What are you tearing the letter up for?
1: Why, Blue don't have to go into the Army after all.
0: He don't?
1: No. Cedric's doing some extra work over at the plant today. He's guarding one of the gates, and old Blue's been helping him guard it.
0: Well, what's that got to do with it?
1: Well, don't you see, Long? Old Blue will be deferred now because he's working in a defense

0: Chester Locke and Norris Goff as Lum and Abner in a broadcast from July 23rd, 1943. While Old Blue might not be military material, dogs were quite busy during World War II. I'll detail some of those canine exploits and then wrap up when radio was right after this.
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10: But we've introduced a flexible credential whereby a single card can be what you want it to be depending on the transaction type. 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And it's a way in which the consumers can have a little bit more control over who they share their data with.
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0: Welcome back. Before the break, I was talking about canine combatants during the Second World War. Multiple breeds were used by the U.S. military, led by German Shepherds, Doberman Pinschers, and Collies. Key roles included working as scouts, messengers, sentries, and landmine and tunnel detectors. For example, during the Battle of the Bulge, trained sled dogs were brought in to get supplies and wounded soldiers across the deep, snowy terrain. I'm Greg Bell, and we're done this time around, but hey, visit us at whenradiowas.com. Until next time. I bid you farewell.
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13: From ABC News, I'm Dave Packer. Kentucky under a state of emergency where widespread flooding is being blamed for at least 4 deaths. A flash flooding from torrential rains.
14: Sending creeks and rivers surging over their banks, floodwaters swallowing roads, trapping drivers, and forcing the closure of several major highways. Officials also ordering immediate evacuations in Bullitt County after what they called a moderate dam failure near Lebanon Junction. Authorities warning residents downstream from that dam to get to higher ground without delay.
13: ABC's Andrew Dimbert. In the West, a state of emergency in Utah, 4 major wildfires burning. Officials believe they're making enough progress on one of them, allowing them to move resources.
15: Brad Mihalik, an operations section chief for Great Basin Complex Incident Management Team 3.
16: Over the next shift or so, we'll be starting to pare down a lot of resources on the Iron Fire and shift them down to the Cherry Fire.
15: The worst wildfire burning in Utah right now is a Cottonwood Fire, which has consumed over 90,000 acres. The death toll rising to over 1,400 in Venezuela after two powerful earthquakes. UN officials saying there are likely 50,000 people unaccounted for. But ABC's Marcus Moore with a moment of hope when an 18-day-old baby was found in the rubble.
17: The newborn rescued along with his mother, then placed in his father's arms. Miraculous scenes of survival. The back-to-back quakes flattening storied buildings like pancakes, leaving few pockets to survive.
15: President Trump's effort to reshape the Republican Party has scored another victory. The AP has projected Louisiana Republican Congresswoman Julia Letlow has won the party's Senate nomination, defeating former Trump administration official John Fleming. This after both advanced past incumbent Senator Bill Cassidy, who broke with President Trump by voting to convict him during his first impeachment trial. Letlow's now the favorite in November's general election in a state Trump won by a large margin. 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
15: The flamingo revolution continues in Albania. Protesters holding up plastic flamingos once again flooding the streets of the capital, calling for the resignation of their prime minister, Edi Rama, and cries for Albanians to join a unified action against a proposed coastal resort along the southern Adriatic Sea. Arnon Sula, one of the protesters, tells us the movement's growing and he feels encouraged.
20: Me personally, I don't feel tired because that protest fills us with hope and dreams.
15: In Rome this weekend to mark the 80th birthday of the little Italian scooter featured in many movies set in Italy, including classic Hollywood blockbusters, the largest gathering of Vespas ever.
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22: 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We watch Vespas in the movies, and we have 13 Vespas in Texas, and we wanted to ride our classic Vespa in Roma.
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23: We know from Roman Holiday and the movie Luca. So all generations, from the old people to the young people, we all know Vespa.
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15: ABC's Chuck Sievertson. A new blue chip, Monday, Google parent company Alphabet is officially replacing Verizon in the Dow Jones Industrial Average. 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
0: I'm Greg Bell, and we begin with Raymond Chandler's Private Eye. And then later, it's our weekly visit to Valley Springs for Mary Foster, the editor's daughter. Debuting in the 1939 crime novel The Big Sleep, Philip Marlowe first came to radio in the 1945 Lux Radio Theater adaptation of the motion picture Murder, My Sweet. That film starred Dick Powell once again in place as Marlowe. A couple of years later, Van Heflin voiced the role in an NBC summer series. We usually feature episodes, though, from a CBS program that aired for 3 years beginning in 1948. And the supporting cast of this offering includes Joan Banks, Howard McNear, Eve McVeigh, Jack Moyles, and Peter Leeds, with Larry Dobkin as Lieutenant Detective Matthews. Listen now as lead actor Gerald Moore takes us into this episode by delivering an impressive bit of alliteration. It's from July 16th, 1949.
1: Get this and get it straight. Crime is a sucker's road, and those who travel it wind up in the gutter of the prison or the grave. This one began with a bedlam and got worse as I bumped into a burglar, a bookie, a Boswell, and a body, and a big shot named B. And before it was all over, everyone had lost his head because the headless peacock had moved.
2: From the pen of Raymond Chandler, outstanding author of mystery, comes his most famous character and crime's most deadly enemy as we present The Adventures of Philip Marlowe. Now, with Gerald Moore starred as Philip Marlowe, we bring you tonight's exciting story, The Headless Peacock.

0: Day had been eight noisy hours of international complications, local vintage. It had started when a Frenchman from Beverly Hills who spoke no English hired me to find the Filipino houseboy he thought had stolen the family silverware to sell to a prosperous downtown Chinese. However, it had played differently since the Frenchman had been wrong all the way. And both the houseboy and the silverware had turned up in the cool of his own basement, where the servant had gone to do his polishing in comfort. Which was hardly the end of things, because even now, as I slumped behind the desk in my office exhausted, the accused Chinese, who was highly insulted, was on hand together with a nasty pet terrier tucked underneath his arm to tell me all about it. And just to top that off, the door was suddenly flung open and bedlam really set in. Because the new arrival, who was maybe 28 with green eyes that sparkled in an almost pretty face, was also a redhead with demeanor to match. And it was obvious that, one, she wanted to hire me, two, she was in a hurry, and more important, she really... Hey! Just a minute! Hold it, both of you. Now, Mr. Tang, I've had enough. Here on your way out, take this. It's the Frenchman's address in Beverly Hills. The mistake was his. See him. Goodbye, sir. Thanks, honey. It was going to be me or that windbag with Terrier any minute. What can I do for you?
1: Plenty, and all of it in a hurry. Sit down and listen hard, will you, Marlowe? My name is Dennis, front part Artie.
0: Oh, which is short for what?
1: The whole thing. It's really Ruth Dennis, R.D., see?
0: Oh, that's cute, R.D., Artie. Yeah, what's the problem?
1: It's a guy I love, Marlowe. He's tall, blonde, and his name is Gordon Hoser, and he sells shoes. But don't laugh, because when he connects, he does it by the carload. Also, I figure he loves me and at the moment is in lots of trouble.
0: Why?
1: Because when I came in on the train late this afternoon, Gordon wasn't on hand with the usual brass band. He wasn't at my apartment either. But a note was. Said he had to work late at the office. I waited an hour and then gave him a ring. They told me he wasn't in, hadn't been for 2 days. Next, I called his home. He has a bungalow up on Vista Del Mar, 7700 North.
0: And when you got no answer, you started to worry, huh?
1: Yeah, so I went up there. Gordon, of course, wasn't around, but somebody else was. Somebody small on the natty side. With no more eyebrows than a goldfish. He belonged to a new sedan, long and black.
0: Did you talk to him?
1: Oh, better than that. We wrestled. If you've got a cigarette.
0: Oh, yeah, here.
1: Thanks.
0: It's all right.
1: See, Marlowe, this guy was snooping around the place, so I decided to find out a few things. I made believe I had a gun in my pocket, and I told him to put his hands up.
0: Oh, fine.
1: Well, it worked for a while.
0: Which brings us to the wrestling, huh?
1: Yes. When I mentioned Gordon's name, he knocked me down. But he wasn't very big, so I managed to hit him once with my bag before he got away. Also, I ripped his coat pocket open. And here, this fell out. It's a newspaper clipping. A picture of a fat hunk of jewelry that was once stolen from someone named Isaac B.
0: Stolen from Isaac who?
1: B is in bzzz. Look, it's a peacock with the head broken off.
0: But with a tail is loaded with diamonds, rubies, and emeralds. What's it mean?
1: What is it... Marlowe, that's the reason I'm here. I don't know. You'll turn the clipping over, you'll see that the theft must have happened quite a while ago because the ad on the back features a Christmas special.
0: Tell me, you figure that Gordon stole this from Mr. B?
1: Well, no, I don't.
0: Well, then why'd you come to me instead of the police?
1: Well...
0: You what? Come on, Artie, let's have it all, huh?
1: Okay.
0: That's better.
1: I don't suppose it's smart not to tell you anyway. Gordon isn't all shoe salesman. He's part lunatic. When it comes to the horses, you know, the right pony a day keeps the doctor's bills away. I thought I'd cured him. Now I'm less than sure.
0: So you figured that maybe he got in too deep while you didn't know about it, and now he's trying to even things up by playing with stolen property, is that it?
1: I hope not. But even if it is, I still want to help him. Now here, here's $100, Marlowe. Do you go to work for me, yes or no?
0: Yes, on one condition.
1: All right, what?
0: If I find out the facts and pass them on to you, until and if he turns up crooked, then I drop it, agreed?
1: Agreed.
0: The lady left, and in that hour that followed, I was on my own in the files of the Hollywood Times. I learned that Isaac B. was a 70-year-old eccentric with curly hair, a bulbous nose, no chin, $1 million, and a mansion on West Adams Boulevard. He had a Napoleonic complex and was a great philanthropist, as long as the grant in question would perpetuate the name of Isaac B. About the headless peacock, I learned little except... that it had never been recovered and that the gems in the tail were of an unusual cut and would be hard to peddle. So it was 8:30 when I finally dropped the oversized bronze knocker monogrammed IB, after which a man about 40 with a sallow complexion and a voice as delicate as spun glass opened the door halfway.
2: Yes, sir?
0: I'd like to see Mr. Isaac B., please. Name's Marlowe.
2: And your business?
0: Personal. I'm a private detective. And you?
2: Me? Why, I... I'm Everett Ransom. I'm Mr. B's biographer, but also, Mr. Marlowe, I act as his aide. Now, if it's about money for some cause, you'll have to follow the usual channels and write to
0: you
2: Mr. B.
0: You can stop right there, Boswell. I'm not after money, just information.
2: About what?
0: A piece of jewelry that was stolen from Mr. B, a headless peacock.
2: The peacock? You know of its whereabouts.
0: I didn't say that. Now, do I see Mr. B or no?
3: You, young man. Open up, Ransom. Bless him.
2: Yes, sir.
3: We'll sit over here in the foyer.
0: How cozy. Thank you, Ransom. Mr. B, my name is Philip Marlowe.
3: Yes. I heard a private detective, the peacock and all that. Well, what do you have to say?
0: Not very much. I understand the peacock was stolen from you some months ago.
2: Why, yes. Yes, shortly before Christmas. It was one of Mr. B's favorites. Priceless as both a museum piece and for the $100,000 worth of
3: jewels. We all know that, Ransom.
2: Yes, sir. Shall I go now, sir?
3: No. That busted me for the Young People's Club. I want you to take it with you before you leave tonight. I'll show you the inscription change I want made the first thing in the morning. You can keep it in your apartment until then.
2: Yes, sir.
3: Yes, now, Marlowe, get to the point. Quickly, please.
0: All right, Mr. B, a client of mine...
3: Whose name is what?
0: Miss Ruth Dennis, if it matters, is worried about her boyfriend.
3: Which concerns the peacock in what way?
0: I don't know. Unless you can tell me something about a natty little man who's short on eyebrows.
3: Yeah?
0: When last seen, he was carrying a newspaper picture of the bird. Mean anything?
3: No. Is that all you know about the theft, Miss Marlowe?
0: Just about. That and the name Gordon Holzer and a bungalow on Vista Del Mar near Franklin.
3: Holzer, bungalow. What are you talking about, Marlowe?
0: Shots in the dark, Mr. B.
3: Oh, shots.
0: When they miss a mile. Good night, sir. Outside in my car, as I started away from the curb, I glanced into the rearview mirror and saw the reflection of a sedan that was also just beginning to move. A sedan that was both very long and very black. I kept to the quiet streets and stayed under 30 until I'd gone about 2 miles, and then, at the next intersection, a busy one, I made my move, which was a sudden spurt of the thick traffic via a wide left turn that produced screeching tires and frank opinions.
4: You stupid jerk!
0: I swung around the block once and made it back onto the quiet street just in time to catch sight of the sedan going by fast. I followed it, and 20 minutes later, when it braked to a stop in Beverly Hills in front of a hat shop marked Lester's, I did the same. I piled out of my car and walked quickly toward what I thought would be the natty man without eyebrows. But when the door of the sedan opened, it was a woman, blonde and beautiful, who ran to the door of the shop, unlocked it, and hurried inside to where a telephone was ringing. There was an alley beside the building, and I ran back to where I could see inside. There were 5 telephones side by side in a phony front cabinet that spelled Bookie. On the wall above a publicity picture of a natty man without eyebrows, sitting in the middle of a bunch of zany hats. Beautiful blonde was talking on one of the telephones. And when I moved closer, I was happy to hear her address the party at the other end of the line as none other than Gordon Holzer.
4: Uh-huh. He's on his way up there now. But where are you? Oh, returning home. That's fine. Key still in the mailbox? Good. Of course, Mr. Holzer, you decided to pay that $15,000 for sure this time, haven't you? You know, Mr. Lester wouldn't want you to disappoint him.
0: I moved out of the alley quietly and went back. Entered the shop through the front door, which was still open. Beautiful blonde was just hanging up the phone when I stepped into the light.
4: What?
0: Good evening.
4: Who are you? What do you want here?
0: A new hat. Something chic. Any suggestions?
4: Yes. Get out of here. This shop is closed for business.
0: Bedding included?
4: Why, sir, there must be some mistake. This is a hat shop.
0: With 5 hidden telephones and a boss man who collects pictures of headless peacocks for a hobby? Sorry, baby, I don't buy it. Not even as a conversation piece. So shall we start all over again, huh, baby?
4: Well, yes. Why don't we? And with this to keep us from changing the subject.
0: A heavy service 45, honey. Looks a little bulky in that dainty hand, don't you think?
4: It'll look worse when it explodes in your face. Now, who are you?
0: By name, Philip Marlowe.
4: By occupation?
0: A private detective. And just to keep the interview rolling, I sleep in pajamas, tops and bottoms alike. Love Chinese
4: Stay
0: cooking,
4: back.
0: Pressed almond
4: don't
0: duck in particular.
4: Closer.
0: And
4: don't you
0: prefer
4: take
0: blondes.
4: Step
0: Give me that.
4: You big bum. I don't know why I didn't shoot.
0: I do. But lest we lose the question and answer period, your turn. Name.
4: Patience.
0: Oh, no. What's the rest of it?
4: Hancock. A very fine Virginia name, Mr. Marlowe. Anything else?
0: Yeah, there is. What's your connection with Mr. Lester, Gordon Holzer, and the Headless Peacock?
4: If it's any of your concern, I happen to be Mr. Lester's business associate. But believe me, when he gets back from Pasadena, he... I mean
0: just what you said. The man I'm looking for is in Pasadena.
4: Don't look.
0: Thank you, honey child. The interview is now closed because as of this minute, I'm off for the home of the Rose Bowl. Good night, patience. I was going to Pasadena like Patience Hancock was going to join the Campfire Girls. But as long as the little Virginian wanted it that way, I couldn't see any reason not to play ball. So after I called my client and brought her up to date, blow by blow, I headed for 7700 North Vista Del Mar in what I figured was a business transaction, Headless Peacock included. I parked away from the place, which was cedar shingles under healthy ivy, and a single lamp at work in the living room. Then I walked up to where I could see that a man, blonde, tall, and alone, in hat, coat, and frightened face, was about to leave. When the door opened, I took that as my cue to switch 38 from shoulder holster and announce myself.
2: Well, what do you want with me?
0: Words, Mr. Holzer, lots of them. You see, I work for a... Mr. Holzer, that man on the floor there behind you, that natty little man without eyebrows, seems quite still, isn't shot to death.
2: He is, but I didn't do it. Honest, I didn't. Now, let me out of here. I gotta go.
0: Start running? Come on, Holzer, I'm not all chump. Get back inside.
2: Well, all right, but I can explain this.
0: Oh, sure, it's easy. Like, one, you lost too much money playing the horses through this dead bookie here who used to double as a milliner.
2: Boy.
0: And two, to square yourself with him, you got mixed up with $100,000 worth of Headless Peacock. And three, Mr. Holzer, as of just now, you had an appointment with said milliner, which body on the floor here says got out of hand. And do you care to add anything? Like how you got the peacock away from Isaac B. and what took you so long getting around to peddling it?
2: I don't know any Isaac B., nor did I...
0: Well, did you what?
2: Outside the window. Somebody's moving.
0: Yeah, somebody with a gun. Duck, Holzer. It's going to be lights out.
2: He's going to shoot.
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0: It had come 1, 2, 3. A corpse on the floor, shots through the window, and Gordon holds her out the back door while bullets made lights out. And Marlowe on the floor, the smart move. It made this the time to call the law, so in case the character with a gun was still hanging around outside. I left the lights off, fumbled my way to the phone, and dialed 116 in the dark. A minute later, I had Detective Lieutenant Matthews on the wire.
20: So you got a corpse, huh, Marlowe? Give it to me again, will you? Who, where, and why?
0: A guy named Lester, supposed to be a hat designer in Beverly Hills, but stacks up better as a bookie. He was shot to death here at 7700 Vista Del Mar.
20: Whose place is that?
0: One Gordon Hosey. He has his name on the mailbox.
20: Hey, got a motive, Marlowe?
0: Well, it's a theory. Could be that Lester put on too much pressure trying to collect 15 grand Hoser owed him from bad bets on the ponies. There's more, but it'll keep till you get here, Lieutenant.
20: Okay, Marlowe. A couple of the boys are on their way now.
0: Mm-hmm.
20: I'll be over myself later. Stick around, will you?
0: Yeah, okay. Goodbye.
1: Marlowe, you promised me you wouldn't call in the police, but I heard enough to know you just finished talking to them. Didn't you, you two-faced cheat?
0: You bet I did, cutie. What's more, when you hired
1: me... I'm not through. I want to know something else. What are you doing here in the dark, and where is Gordon?
0: All right. In that order, first the lights are out to keep me from being shot in the back. And second, your boyfriend Holzer left on the double because I was about to find out why Lester's body is here on Holzer's living room floor.
1: Lester's body?
0: You heard me.
1: You mean that little man is in here, dead?
0: Very much so. And don't burn yourself out on that shock surprise routine.
1: Marlowe, I swear I... Okay, turn on a light and show me. Where is this corpse, if any?
0: Baby, don't forget the last time lights were on in here, the room felt like the receiving end of a shooting gallery.
1: I didn't see any firing line when I came in.
0: Yeah, that's a point. But there are two ways of looking at it.
1: Will you turn on a light or will I?
0: Okay. We'll play it your way. There, take a good look.
1: Oh, Marlowe, it's him, all right. Same little man.
0: Artie... You knew I was coming over here. You knew the setup, and I was close to winning an argument with Holzer when somebody broke it up by shooting through that window, straight enough not to hit anything, even though Holzer was a perfect target. Add it up for yourself, baby.
1: Oh, it wasn't me, Marlowe. Please believe me. You do, don't you?
0: Let's look in this bag of yours first,
1: Artie. Give me that.
0: In a minute. Well, that's one thing in your favor. No gun. Could have dropped it in the shrubbery on your way to the door, of course. Here's what I really want, anyway.
1: My keys? What do you want them for?
0: I'll tell you later. Well, that's the boys in blue, and just in time.
1: Yeah, you louse. In time for what?
0: To hold on to you as a material witness.
1: But...
0: I've got work to do, and I want to get it done without you screaming at me all the way.
1: Oh, I wish I'd never hired you. I wish I'd never heard of you.
0: And another thing, if you're playing me for a patsy, kid, that's only the beginning. You'll need a deep well full of wishes before it's over, so come on, behave yourself. I told the two prowl car cops no more than I'd already told Lieutenant Matthews, except that Artie should be held because she was Holzer's girl. That plus the small lie that I'd cleared with the lieutenant to leave as soon as help showed, and I was out the door, into my own car, and pointed toward Artie's place, which was on Tamarind. I figured there was a good chance Holzer would head there first, and if I moved fast, I might catch up with him before the police did. Artie's place was dark, which could mean anything under the circumstances, so I dug in my pocket for the keys I'd taken from a purse. I started for a door when footsteps behind me changed my mind.
2: Oh, Marlowe. Mr. Marlowe, say this is a stroke of good luck finding you here.
0: That depends. How'd you manage it, Mr. Ransom?
2: Why, Mr. B has had me trying to locate you since about an hour after your interview this evening. I checked everywhere and finally looked up your client's name in the phone book, got this address, and, well, here you are.
0: Yes, I know. Why have you been after me? What's all the excitement? And make it fast. I'm in a hurry.
2: Yes. You see, your call this evening intrigued Mr. B and me very much, and after you left, we naturally began discussing the theft of the peacock again.
0: Naturally. Look, Ransom, get to some point, will you? I got things to do.
2: Well, certainly, Mr. Marlowe. Well, sir, the point is that in going over in our minds the days preceding the theft, we both recall a man named Holzer or Holter or something very close to that.
0: Mm-hmm.
2: He came to the house one day, claimed to represent a certain philanthropy. He was a fake, of course, and we never saw him again, but it was less than a week later that we discovered the peacock was gone. Stolen.
0: What this man look like, you remember?
2: Well, I most assuredly do. He was bald, about 50, and fat.
0: No, it couldn't possibly be the same man.
2: Oh, you found Mr. Holzer then?
0: Once, briefly. There's no resemblance.
2: Oh, I see. Well, I don't know how I'm going to break the news to Mr. B. He's upset all over again. I can't tell you how much that headless peacock means to him.
0: Try saying $100,000.
2: Mr. Marlowe, have you run across anything else tonight other than that newspaper clipping that would seem to be connected with the pin in any way? I can arrange a reward, you know.
0: No, nothing. I'm sorry. Well, good night, Mr. Ransom. If anything comes up about headless peacocks, I'll call you as soon as...
2: What is it? What did you find?
0: A note stuck in the door.
2: Oh, maybe I should tell
0: you. No, I can handle it, really. Dearest Dottie, I didn't realize how fast things got out of hand. Must have lost my mind. I'm going to undo all the wrong I've done, and I'm getting out. Love, Gordon. P.S. I should have listened to a smart girl in the first place.
2: Why, Mr. Marlowe, the fellow sounds desperate.
0: He's got a right to. That natty little man I mentioned earlier tonight is dead. Murdered.
2: Oh, great Scott. But then, Mr. Marlowe, then how can this man possibly undo all the wrong he's done, as he says in that note?
0: That beats me. But one thing is sure. This hands my little client a nice clean slate, which makes my next stop the police. I'll see you, Mr. Ransom, and happy peacock hunting. I got in my car and drove back the way I'd come, to Gordon Holzer's house on Vista Del Mar. The prowl car was gone, but Lieutenant Matthews' sedan was angled in against the curb, the red spotlight still on. I parked and went in. The lieutenant, his hands jammed down in his pocket, stood with two other plainclothes men near the shattered window, while a photographer worked over the corpse on the floor. Artie was nowhere in sight. Matthews spotted me as soon as I walked in and bore down on me with all the frivolity of a heavy cruiser.
3: Marlowe, I thought I asked you to stick around.
0: Yeah, you did, but I got an idea that wouldn't keep.
3: Did it prove anything?
0: Not for sure. Where's the girl?
3: Which one?
0: You mean there's more?
3: Oh, yeah. That red-headed fireball, Artie Dennis, you already know about.
0: Yeah.
3: The other one is a Southern belle named Patience Hancock.
0: Oh, yeah.
3: Yeah, belonged to Lester.
0: Yeah.
3: Caught her snooping around outside trying to find out what had happened to him, and when we gave her the word, she blew her top.
0: Mm.
3: I got both of them locked up.
0: Good. Say, did you get any facts out of Patience?
3: Yeah, plenty.
0: Huh?
3: Your bookie theory was right, Marlowe.
0: Thank you.
3: Yeah. All we got to do now is find Holzer, wrap this up.
0: Yeah, I'm not sure it's as simple as that, Lieutenant,
3: listen,
0: but it's the next step anyway. Come on, let's take a look out back, huh? When he left here, that's the way he ran.
3: I already looked. It's a blank.
0: Oh, really?
3: It's a door that leads out to the alley. Mm. Here, this way.
0: All right.
3: And you see? Nothing. Mm. Must have beat it through here and out to the street. You wouldn't happen to know where... Now, what's the matter, Marla? What are you staring at?
0: Hmm? Oh, that window there in the house right across the alley.
3: Yeah.
0: See the one with the lights on, the shade drawn?
3: Oh, yeah. Some old geezer sitting in there. So what about it?
0: The silhouette of his head on the shade, Matthews.
3: Yeah?
0: I won't forget that profile as long as I live. Corduroy hair and a light bulb nose. That is Isaac B. in that room, or... Holy smoke, wait a minute.
3: Hey, what are you doing? Put the gun away! What's the idea? You're crazy? You're shot down on the ground.
0: Yeah, and the old guy in there didn't bat an eye. Didn't even turn his head at the sound. That gives me a big idea, and we're going to check something fast. Come on! We ran back inside, and as I picked up the phone, Matthews found out for me that the house across the alley faced on Common Avenue. Then I dialed Isaac B.'s home number, and when I finally got a sleepy hello, I asked him a question. The answer he gave boosted the odds on my hunch into the sure thing class. When I hung up, Matthews unhappily agreed to play along, and with one of the plainclothes men went around to Common Avenue to cover the front of the house across the alley. Where I went out to the back way again, 38 in hand, crossed the alley, climbed up on a brick wall, and moved toward the window. It was 18 inches open. I eased one edge of the blind aside and looked in. A life-size bronze bust of Isaac B., I've heard mentioned earlier, sat on the table in front of the window. And beyond that was Gordon Holzer, backed against a wall and staring in stiff fear at a pistol clenched in the hand of the biographer, Everett Ransom.
4: Don't shoot. I made a mistake. I admit it.
2: You certainly did, Mr. Holzer. A much greater one than you realize.
4: But I want to return this now. I brought the peacock back to you. Don't you understand?
2: Yes. Yes, but I'm afraid you don't. I got careless a few weeks ago and left the shade up one night when I took the peacock out of hiding to admire it. And you watched the whole thing from your dark bedroom window, which is directly across the alley, didn't you?
4: Yes, I knew it must be valuable. When I got in a jam yesterday, I broke in here and stole it. But I'm sorry, and that's why I brought it back. And now...
2: But don't move. Don't move, Mr. Holzer. You see, two facts must never be revealed. One, that I stole the headless peacock from Isaac B. a year ago. And two, a little matter of murder.
4: You killed Lester?
2: Yes, I killed Lester. I waited for you to come home, and when that Lester showed up and went into your house, I mistook him for you. He was a very nosy little man. I had to kill him.
4: You shot through my window so I could get away from Marlowe, because you couldn't afford to let me talk to him. In fact, you can't let me talk to anybody, ever.
2: That's right, Mr. Holzer. Luckily, I found out you'd be coming here to my place to return the peacock, because I was with Marlowe when he found your note to that girl. He knows a lot about this, Marlowe does, but by the time I'm through... neither he nor anyone else will be able to figure out what really happened.
4: I'll go away.
2: No, Mr. Holzer, it's too late. This way, I'll have to restore that gorgeous thing to Mr. B. But I'll be something of a hero for catching the thief and the murderer. I'm sorry, Mr. Holzer, but after all, you did bring this on yourself.
0: You're quite a moralist, aren't you, Ransom?
2: Marlowe, how did you...
4: Marlowe!
10: Get back, Holzer, get out of the way!
4: Drop it and wrench your hands!
2: Turn loose of the gun!
4: No use, Ransom. Come on,
0: Bucket. Nice going, Holzer. He's out.
4: And I've got his gun, Marlowe. Yeah. Here it is. I'm going to stand real still. Talk real quietly from now on out. Good enough, Marlowe?
0: Not quite, but it'll help. From what I've seen of Artie Dennis, brother, you're going to be a lifer anyway, but not with the state. Hey, it's cold out here. Come on, give me a hand.
1: Thanks for getting me out of the pokey, Mr. Marlowe. You rat.
0: No, I figure it's safe to turn you loose now, Artie.
1: Uh-huh. Gordon's going to have to stay in here a while, I guess.
0: That's right.
1: But that won't be so bad. At least he'll be where no horses or women can bother him till I can get to him again.
0: Won't be for long. It's got a lot in his favor, you know.
1: I hope so. I still don't understand how it all worked out. I was in jail, remember? How did you peg Ransom?
0: Well, I saw the profile of Isaac B. on a window blind. Didn't move, even when I fired a shot. That convinced me that it was a bust of the old boy. So I called him up at his home, and he told me that Ransom had a house on Common Avenue, which put it right across the alley from Holzer's. From there, it all fit.
1: Hmm. Well, why didn't Ransom kill Gordon when he fired those shots through the window?
0: Oh, that... he still hoped to recover the peacock for himself at that point. But he didn't know where Gordon had put it, so he couldn't afford to kill him right then.
1: Oh, lovely. You know, Marlowe, all in all, we're pretty lucky, Gordon and I.
0: Yeah. Try to keep it, will you, baby? Keep it that way on everything but the horses.
1: Oh, you can make book on that, mister.
0: Mm-hmm.
1: Good night, Phil.
0: Good night, baby. I watched her as she walked away. She looked up at the barred windows where a very willing guy was learning a lesson he needed badly. Tossed him an okay with the fingers of one hand. You know, it made me feel good because I was sure she meant it. It was the kind of a kid who could make it stick. Then I drove home, and all the way I thought about the crazy assortment of people that had become involved because of the ponies and a headless peacock. I was still thinking about it over a glass of milk in my kitchen when I... glanced at the newspaper on the table, opened to the sports page. Oh, it was like magic. My eye was drawn to a box in the corner and down the morning line for tomorrow's races until it stopped at the name Lucky Peacock. Oh, it was perfect. A hunch. A hunch that couldn't miss. Lucky Peacock was a cinch to win by a head. Or maybe he'd lose by a head. Or maybe he... yeah, well, it's no use, Marlowe. Tomorrow you go to the races.

0: The Adventures of Philip Marlowe, bringing you Raymond Chandler's most famous character and crime's most deadly enemy, star Gerald Moore, and are produced and directed by Norman MacDonald. Script is by Mel Donnelly, Robert Mitchell, and Gene Levitt. Featured in the cast were Joan Banks, Howard McNear, Eve McVeigh, Jack Moyles, and Peter Leeds. Lieutenant Detective Matthews was played by Larry Dobkin. The special music is written by Richard Orant and conducted by Ivan Ditmars. Be sure and be with us again when Philip Marlowe says...
1: This time I took a beating and gave one. The man who lived in the dock was afraid. Someone I never got to meet was murdered and a knife-wielding crab was destroyed. All because a girl who hated the water took a boat ride in old Mexico.
2: From July 16, 1949, with a familiar supporting cast. Joan Banks was also adept at comedy. For example, she played roommate Jane in the popular Marie Wilson-led series My Friend Irma. Cast member Howard McNear's most famous radio role playing Doc Adams on Gunsmoke. And Jack Moyle starred as Rocky Jordan in that adventure program. And he also played Major Daggett on Fort Laramie. And with Sergeant Carger on the lineup. I'm your host Greg Bell, and up next on When Radio Was, our weekly visit with Mary Foster, the editor's daughter. Right after this break.
3: I am the Whistler, and I know many things, for I walk by night. 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
3: It was night. 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He was tense, alert, ready to run. And suddenly it happened.
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5: All right, now come on, move. I can let you have it and you'll be another dead burglar. Double-cross, huh? I said move.
4: Yes, he knows every scheme and every fatal mistake.
3: Night. And a thick gray blanket of fog had descended over the city. 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
4: Kroger Bread, the brand new bread with a twist, brings you Mary Foster, the editor's daughter, transcribed. 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As we visit the Fosters today, we find Mary and Jack Kelsey returning from their dinner date. Jack is trying to persuade Mary to come to New York for Jerry Dalton's wedding. On the way home, they stop at Amelia's house. As we join them, Jack is ringing the doorbell.
5: Good evening, Mrs. Parrish. We meet again.
6: So I see. What do you want?
5: Is Jerry here?
6: I don't know. Yes, I guess so.
5: I'd like to say hello to her, if I may.
6: Well, I suppose it'll be all right. Come in.
5: Well, thank you.
6: Have a chair and sit down. I'll go and see if she's in her room. Probably is.
5: Well, thanks again.
7: Yes?
6: It's me. Can I come in?
7: Surely.
6: You don't want to see anybody now, do you, Jerry?
7: What do you mean?
6: Oh, it's that Jack Kelsey. He's out in the living room waiting to see you. I had a great mind to tell him that you wasn't in.
7: Well, I'm glad you didn't. Of course I want to see him, Amelia. Tell him I'll be there in just a jiffy.
6: What do you want to waste your time talking to him for?
7: Now, Amelia, I don't think I'll be wasting my time. After all, you know, Jack can probably tell me how George is getting along and how he's feeling. I wouldn't call that a waste of time. Please, tell Jack I'll be right up.
6: Well, just as you say, beats me why anybody should even want to talk to him. I like him less and less every time I see him. She says she'll be right out.
5: Oh, fine, fine.
6: You and Mary going somewhere this evening, are you?
5: I wouldn't be at all surprised.
6: You might just as well have saved yourself the trouble of coming clear up here from New York. Because I know for a fact that she ain't got any interest in you.
5: Mrs. Parrish, let me tell you a secret. Now, nobody else knows this, not even Mary.
6: What is it?
5: She's wild about me.
6: Oh, get out. She ain't either. Where'd you hear that?
5: I'll never tell. Hello, Jerry.
7: Well, Jack, this is a very pleasant surprise, I must say. What brings you to Valley Springs? Or do I need to ask?
5: I made the trip just especially to see Mrs. Parrish here.
6: Oh, for mercy's sake, of all the...
7: One thing I'll say for you, you have the knack of exasperating Amelia.
5: Yeah, I know. She figures me as something between a bandit and a moron.
7: It's your own fault.
5: I get a kick out of kidding Amelia. But look, let's skip the talk about her. I suppose you're all set to come to New York to become Mrs. Peters.
7: Yes, I am, Jack.
5: Good, great. You're getting an awfully nice guy, Jerry. It's one of the best. He's really head over heels in love with you. Oh, by the way, speaking of the wedding, who's going to stand up with you?
7: A friend of mine in New York, Mrs. Cook, Ada Cook.
5: Oh, I guess I don't know her.
7: She runs the boarding house where I used to live. She's a middle-aged woman, awfully sweet.
5: Hmm? What street?
7: East 55th, just off Fifth Avenue.
5: I'll make a note of that. Maybe I could call around when I go back and tell her how happy you are and how you're looking forward to seeing her again. How would that be?
7: I'd appreciate it a lot, Jack, but please don't go out of your way to call on her.
5: Oh, why, it's no trouble at all. Mrs. Ada Cook, East 55th Street. There we are. But tell me, Jerry, why not Mary?
7: Why not Mary what?
5: Well, I was kind of hoping you'd ask Mary to go to New York to stand up with you. I mean, I thought where you and Mary are friendly and both live in Valley Springs, it'd be a natural.
7: The fact that we both live here doesn't mean I have to have her as my attendant, does it?
5: Oh, no, certainly not. But, well, suppose for any reason this Mrs. Cook couldn't be your attendant. Would you consider Mary then?

0: I might. Of course, I don't even know that Mary would want to be my attendant.
1: Oh, sure, sure she would. She'd love to.
0: It seems to me, Mr. Kelsey, that you're very much interested in having Mary go to New York.
1: Absolutely, I am. In the first place, Mary's dog-tired and needs a vacation. And in the second place, if you and Mary could come down a few days before the wedding, you and George and Mary and I could take in some shows and clubs and do the town. It's a good idea.
0: It's interesting, Jack, but frankly, I'd much prefer to have Mrs. Cook with me than Mary. So that's that. Now, tell me about George. How's he getting along?
1: Oh, George. George is doing all right. Yeah, he's clicking nicely in the job. But look, Jerry, if Mrs. Cook can't make it, you'll try to get Mary, huh?
0: Mrs. Cook can make it. She's already said she can.
1: Oh, sure, sure, I know. I was just saying in case. Well, look, I've got to be on my way, Jerry. I've got a date with Mary. I'll be seeing you.
0: But aren't you going to tell me more about George?
1: There's nothing much more to tell. He's getting along fine. He's crazy about you. Well, what more is there? Look, I'll be late if I don't get going. So long, Jerry.
0: Good night, Jack.
2: You going out anywhere tonight, Jerry?
0: No, Millie. Why?
2: Well, I want to go over and talk to Mr. Foster for a while, but... Well, if you was going out, I could wait till tomorrow morning, I suppose.
0: Oh, no, you go right ahead, Amelia.
3: 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We'll be right back after this short break.
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2: Well, I don't know exactly, Dad, but I think it'll be quite early. Jack has to leave for New York later on, you know. We're just going over to the Mansion House to dinner.
15: I hope you won't be too late, because I'm kind of tired tonight. I'd like to get to bed before midnight if I could.
2: I don't see why you have to stay up, darling. Even if you did go to bed, you'd hear either of the children if they called.
15: Yes, I know, but I don't like to take the chance of not hearing him. Did Jimmy know you're going out with Kelsey?
2: Jimmy? Well, no, I told him I was going out for a while this evening, but I didn't say with whom. Why?
15: Well, I was just wondering whether or not the little fellow would put up a howl if he knew about it. You know, he's got sort of a, well, I suppose you might even call it a fixation against that fella. Seems to have an awful fear that you might marry Kelsey.
2: Now, there isn't the slightest bit of reason for him to worry about that, Dad.
15: I know that, but he does just the same. A little fella like him, he gets an idea in his mind. Sometimes it ain't easy to dislodge it.
2: Jimmy and I have talked the matter all over, and I explained very carefully to him that I have no intention of marrying Jack Kelsey or anyone else. I'm sure he understands perfectly.
15: It's likely he wouldn't understand why you go out to eat with Kelsey.
2: Well, he'll just have to understand, dear. I'm willing and happy to devote most of my life to the children, but I can't devote every single instant of it to them. And there's Jack now. I'll go along, darling, so as not to keep him waiting. Bye-bye.
15: Bye. Have a good time. Sure thing, Amelia. I'm glad you called.
2: Well, I thought I'd better.
15: Sit down. What do you mean you thought you'd better? You mad at Tom Daggett for something?
2: Oh, no. Gracious sakes, no. Why should I get mad at him? He's just the sweetest man in all this world.
15: Mm-hmm.
2: No, that ain't it, Mr. Foster. I just thought that I'd better come over and talk to you about Mary and that Jack Kelsey person.
15: All right, go ahead. What is it?
2: Well, before he called here for Mary this evening, he has called for her, ain't he?
15: Yeah, they've left.
2: Yeah, I thought they would have. Well, before he came here, he called at my house to see Jerry Dalton.
15: Uh-huh. Mm-hmm.
2: And I had all I could do to keep from shutting the door right in his face. I just don't like anything about that fella. Even less so, every time I see him.
15: Go on, Amelia.
2: But I let him in the house, and then I went and called Jerry.
15: And you just kind of happened to overhear what they was talking about, huh?
2: Well, Yes, that's it, Mr. Foster. You know how it is. They was sitting in the living room talking, and I was out in the dining room, and...
15: Yeah, sitting close to the living room.
2: Yes, and... What'd you say?
15: Nothing, never mind.
2: Well, so I happened to hear the conversation. Well, it seems that Jerry's got a maid of honor in New York who's going to attend her when she gets married to George.
15: Yeah.
2: It's a Mrs. Cook. She's a friend of Jerry.
15: Uh-huh.
2: And Jerry told that to this Kelsey, and he wanted Mary to go to New York to be Jerry's attendant. Now, don't you let her go, Mr. Foster.
15: Oh, hold on a minute now, Amelia. I've told you more than once before that Mary is her own boss. It ain't for me to tell her what to do and what not to do. I can advise her about things, yes. But the day's passed when I can give her a direct order and have her mind me.
2: Well, advise her then, because she shouldn't go.
15: I'm afraid I don't quite know what this is all about, Amelia. What are you getting into a furor about that for?
2: Well, because that Kelsey's going to try to get Mrs. Cook not to be Jerry's attendant. He didn't say so directly, but that's what he's going to do now. I know it. Now, you just wait and see.
15: All right. I don't see that it's any of my business.
2: Well, for goodness sake, wait until I finish what I'm trying to say, will you? Kelsey wants Mary to go to New York and go around with him to all those stage plays and those scandalous nightclubs there. And she hadn't ought to do it now, I tell you, Mr. Foster. And he asked Jerry why she wasn't having Mary as her attendant. Said he was sort of hoping that she would. And then he noted down this Mrs. Cook's address. I was just as plain as day to me what he was thinking. He was thinking that he'd go to Mrs. Cook and he'd persuade her not to stand up with Jerry. And then he'd persuade Jerry to ask Mary. Of course, Mary'd accept. I know she would. She wouldn't want to turn Jerry down. And then she'd go to New York.
15: Oh, well, I don't believe it's anything to make a rumpus about, Amelia.
2: Well, I maintain that it is, Mr. Foster. You'd ought to have a good talk with that Mr. Kelsey. You just ought to tell him a thing or two right straight from the shoulder. Oh, honest and truly, I dislike him more every time I see him. I don't like the idea of Mary's going to those horrid clubs with him. Of all folks.
15: Well, all right. Now, let's think it over. I mean, chances are that Kelsey, he won't be able to persuade this Miss Cook not to stand up with Jerry.
2: He will now, Mr. Foster. I know he will. And if you don't take some action, Mr. Foster, I will.
12: It looks as though Amelia were really serious about taking real action. But just what kind does she mean? We'll learn more about this tomorrow. Now, in just a moment, Henry Foster will bring another of his shrewd observations. Now, Henry Foster.
15: You know, I've been thinking about this prosperity business lately, and it seems to me an era of prosperity is one when folks get into debt for things they don't need. Yeah. Well, see you soon. Bye.
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16: From the late 1940s, that indeed, Mary Foster, the Editor's Daughter. 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I'm Greg Bell, and earlier we had Gerald Morris, Philip Marlowe. And my question pertains to that literary detective. Can you name the Northern Ireland-born actor who played that role in a 2022 motion picture? 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
16: 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Name the Northern Ireland-born actor who played Philip Marlowe in a 2022 motion picture. 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I'm Greg Bell, and we're done, but hey, visit us at the website. 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
28: From ABC News, I'm Dave Packer. A one-week-old agreement between the U.S. and Iran is in jeopardy. The U.S. military fired strikes into Iran Saturday
0: after a drone attack on a cargo ship in the Strait of Hormuz. ABC senior White House correspondent Selena Wang.
1: That memorandum of understanding Trump signed with Iran is already fraying. Bahrain, home to a major U.S. military base, says Iranian drones targeted its territory, accusing Iran of exporting chaos and undermining regional stability. Since the war began, Tehran has repeatedly attacked neighboring Gulf states in retaliation for U.S. and Israeli attacks.
0: At least four deaths have been confirmed in those Kentucky floods. ABC's Andrew Dimber tells us the governor there has declared a state of emergency and is pleading with people to avoid driving.
4: Across central and eastern Kentucky, roads remain washed out, trees are down. Governor Andy Beshear is urging people to stay off the roads, off these flooded roads, reminding Kentuckians that driving in these conditions could be life-threatening.
0: And a state of emergency in Utah. At least a dozen new fires erupting in the state in recent days, forcing evacuations for several new counties.
5: The fire danger in Utah is rapidly growing. Officials telling people to have their go bags ready because any new wildfire that sparks could be life-threatening as crews are just fanned out across the state.
0: ABC's Melissa Adan. The U.S. has dispatched search and rescue teams to help in Venezuela after a pair of powerful earthquakes just seconds apart tumbled buildings to the ground, trapping people inside. ABC's Marcus Moore.
6: There have been more than 400 aftershocks recorded since Wednesday's earthquake. Simone Medina saying he brought gloves and a shovel to search for his very own mother and brother, adding that they go forward with faith. More than 1,400 people have been killed and more than double that injured. And according to a UN official, some 55,000 people are said to be unaccounted for.
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0: Futures hit record highs from Switzerland to the Czech Republic and Denmark on Saturday as that heat wave that baked Western European countries this week moves to central and eastern parts of the continent. France has been dealing with the deadly heat for days. In Paris, 21-year-old Swiss-American Ulysse Zachary is trying to deal with all that heat.
9: I'm just opening the windows, putting my fan on. I'm taking a shower right before bed. I'm sleeping with wet towels over me just to try to survive, honestly, and just try to sleep.
0: He was a presidential candidate, served as a U.S. Transportation Secretary, and now he's a victim of swatting. Pete Buttigieg is now detailing the anguish he and his family endured after a false report was made against him to Child Protective Services in Michigan, where he lives with his husband and two children.
10: According to Michigan State Police, the anonymous report falsely claimed that Buttigieg had committed violent crimes and was a danger to his children. A CPS team showing up to his house, ordering the former presidential candidate to stay away from his own children while they conducted forensic interviews. Buttigieg recounting the emotional trauma online. I tried to get my head around the idea that I had been accused of something so serious that I couldn't be alone around my own children. Michigan investigators have since determined the allegations were false.
0: ABC's Faith Abube. President Trump Saturday announcing he's nominating former Oklahoma State Trooper Lance Schroyer as the next director of ICE. Dave Packer, ABC News.
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16: I'm Greg Bell, and we begin in the Wild West. And later, it's our weekly visit with the adventures of Superman. But first, we have Gunsmoke. In addition to William Conrad, you'll also hear Parley Bearer's Chester and Georgia Ellis's Kitty. The supporting cast in this offering also includes Harry Bartell, Jack Crucian, Ralph Moody, and Lawrence Dobkin. It's from January 17, 1953.
11: Around Dodge City and in the territory on West, there's just one way to handle the killers and the spoilers, and that's with a U.S. Marshal and the smell of gun smoke.

Gunsmoke, starring William Conrad. The story of the violence that moved west with young America. The story of a man who moved with it. Matt Dillon, United States Marshal.

0: Hey. Over here.
1: One of the boys said you wanted to see me.
0: Yeah.
1: It better be important, mister. I don't make a habit of coming running with some saddle punk whistles.
0: Maybe you hadn't ought to make a habit of calling people saddle punks.
1: No offense, just an expression.
0: Sure. I came up from the Pecos country. Been here in Dodge about a week. Maybe you've seen me around.
1: I've seen you.
0: I've been talking to people.
1: Oh?
0: Everybody tells me you were a big shot back in Abilene. Had all the games sold up, 3 or 4 saloons paying off, a couple of hotels and so on. Then the boom busted and you come here, and you got nowhere. Know why?
1: You're talking, you tell me why.
0: Dillon. Fella named Matt Dillon, U.S. Marshal. You tried to scare him and he wouldn't scare. Tried to buy him and wouldn't buy. Tried breaking him, wouldn't break.
1: So?
0: Be worth $5,000 to you if I kill him?
1: Might.
0: All right, get it in gold. Keep it handy. My heart?
1: Yeah, you're hired.

0: Chester, I know you've been sick and you still got a cold, but is there anything else wrong?
1: What do you mean, Mr. Dillon?
0: Well, you haven't said three words in the last 20 minutes. That's not like you.
1: Well, Mr. Dillon, did you ever get a funny feeling somebody was keeping an eye on you?
0: Well, yeah, but...
1: Well, I got one right now.
0: Chester, I think you got a touch of the heebie-jeebies.
1: Maybe, but I tell you, I know there's
0: somebody... Well, as far as I can see, there's nobody in the whole place even paying any attention to us.
1: Somebody is. I had the same feeling the day the Butler brothers come back from Santa Fe.
0: Yeah?
1: I didn't even know they was in town, but I knew somebody was getting ready to call us. And about 6 that evening, they made their play, remember?
0: Yeah, I remember.
1: I was one of the pallbearers the next day. Well, it's the same thing now. There's gonna be trouble, Mr. Dillon. You can bet on it.
0: I think you got the wind up over nothing, Chester. Why, the town's never been quieter. Jail's been empty for 2 weeks. Only new faces around is that bunch of trail drivers that came up from the Pecos. They're all strangers. None of them got any reason to hold a grudge.
2: Oh, there you be.
0: What?
2: I've been looking all over for you, Marshal.
0: Oh, hiya, Billy.
2: Waited over to the jail for nigh on to an hour. I got to talk to you, Mr. Dillon.
0: I'm sorry, Billy, but every time I give you money, you buy yourself a bottle and then stay blind drunk for 2 days.
2: It ain't money this time, Mr. Dillon. I got something to tell you.
0: Oh? What?
2: Something I heard. These couple fellers talking over to the livery stable. They didn't see me. I was back at the water trough. Sort of, well, resting, you might say.
0: Yeah, I know.
2: Well, you know how it is, Mr. Dillon. A man gets dry in this prairie country and he just...
0: What were they talking about, Billy?
2: About you. One of them offered to kill you for $5,000 in gold, and t'other and took him up on it.
1: There, what did I tell you?
0: Who were they, Billy? Did you know them?
2: No, sir. It was dark, and I didn't recognize their voices. They was already there when I woke up, and they left right after that.
0: Well, maybe it was just some kind of a joke.
2: Oh, it didn't sound that way to me.
1: No, sir, it's no joke, Mr. Dillon. I told you I felt it. There's somebody in this room right now, somebody who's been hired to kill you.
0: Yeah, but who?
1: I don't know.

0: Can you figure who'd want to do such a thing, Mr. Dillon?
1: Yeah, I can figure a dozen or two, Chester.
0: Well, if
1: Chester,
0: if they...
1: look, as far as Dodge City is concerned, I'm the law. Now, there are plenty of men here who'd think they'd do better without any law. I guess it's nothing personal.
0: Well, personal or not, it's got me jumping sideways at my own shadow.
1: Ah, here we are. Come on.
2: Well, morning, Marshal. Haven't seen you since the robbery last month.
1: Attempted robbery, Mr. Greeley.
2: Yeah, so it was, thanks to you. Well, Mr. Dillon, the bank's at your service. What can I do for you?
1: Give me some information, if you will.
2: Well, it isn't confidential.
1: It is, but I want it anyway.
2: Well, hard to know what to say. Perhaps you'd better step into my office. This way, gentlemen.
1: Thank you.
0: Yeah, after you, Mr. Greeley.
2: Now, just what was it you wanted to know?
1: I want to know whether one of your customers has drawn $5,000 in gold from the bank in the last few days.
2: Any particular person in mind?
1: No, that's what I want to find out.
2: Well, I hope this won't go any farther, Marshal.
1: So somebody did, huh? Who was it, Mr. Greeley?
2: I certainly wish to make it clear that I don't approve of this man, but after all, he is a good customer. And it's not my place.
1: Yeah, I know. Who was it?
2: Lawson Hale.
0: Lawson Hale?
2: Yeah, he took the gold out just this morning, as a matter of fact. Said he was working on a cattle deal of some sort.
1: Yeah, figures all right. Hale's tried to move in on this town ever since he came here. Every time he's tried, I've stopped him.
2: I do hope you'll regard this as confidential.
1: Yeah, sure. Well, Chester, we know who one of them is now.
0: Yeah, but who's the other, Mr. Dillon? The one who's actually going to do it?
1: Some punk who wants $5,000 real bad and doesn't care how much he has to do to get it?
0: That sure doesn't narrow it down any.
1: Yeah, I know.

0: Sure quiet tonight, Mr. Dillon.
1: Yeah.
0: Not many people out.
1: No, not many.
0: The moon is throwing quite a bit of light.
2: Yeah, I guess it is.
0: Kindly makes a target out of a man.
1: Yeah, kind of.
0: If somebody was out to shoot somebody, this would sure be a good night for somebody to do it.
1: I suppose so.
0: Mr. Dillon.
1: Hmm?
0: Do you mind if I make a comment?
1: Well, I thought that's what you were doing, Chester.
0: Let's go on back to the jail and stay off the streets. This way you're just asking for it.
1: Chester, if it's going to come, it's going to come. I'd rather meet it halfway than to sit and wait for it.
0: Asking for it? Asking for it? That's what you're doing.
1: It's been 2 days now. It gets on your nerves. When you go out to bring a man in, you know you may have trouble and you're ready for it. But this way, and not knowing who or when or where or...
0: Yes, sir, well, I understand, Mr. Dillon. It kindly bothers a man.
1: Yeah. Let's walk down to the Texas Trail.
3: Good to see you, Matt. You've been avoiding us the last couple of days.
1: Busy, Kitty.
3: Something bothering you, Matt?
1: Bothering me?
3: Yeah.
1: Whatever gave you an idea like that?
0: Mr. Dillon?
1: What is it, Chester?
0: Lawson Hale just came in. He's down the bar there.
1: Oh, yeah. Maybe you ought to have a talk with him.
0: Well, that's one way.
1: That's the one I haven't tried yet. Excuse us, will you please, Kitty?
3: Well, sure, Matt. Whatever it is, be careful, huh?
4: Yeah. Yeah. Abilene was wide open.
5: Yeah.
4: I had it right in the palm of my hand.
5: Yeah, so?
4: The minute a trail driver hit town, the boys would grab their pay and they'd head straight.
5: Yeah, well,
1: something I can do for you? Yeah, I want to talk to you, Mr. Hale.
5: Well, I don't see anything stopping you.
1: We'll move down the bar a ways if you don't mind. It's kind of private.
5: Sorry, Marshal. I'm fine right here.
1: I said we'll move down the bar.
5: If it's that important.
1: Pardon me, boys. The Marshal's all head up about it.
5: Oh, sure.
1: Far enough? Yeah, this is far enough. Lawson, I understand you hired yourself a gunman. Sent him out to get me. Offered him $5,000 in gold.
5: I don't know what you're talking about, Dillon.
1: Wouldn't care to tell me his name.
5: No, I don't think so. You see, I don't know anything about it.
1: What's he waiting for? He's had 2 days now and he hasn't made a move.
5: Like I said, Dillon...
1: Why don't you do the job, Hale? You're wearing a gun. Maybe save yourself some money.
5: I've got no quarrel with you.
1: You mean you're yellow. Scared to call your own play.
5: I said I've
1: You're
5: got
1: a weaseling, no good coward, Hale.
5: I let it ride for the time being.
1: Yeah, I thought you would. Come on, Chester.
0: Yes, sir.
1: Let's go get some fresh air.
0: Well, I guess he's just not the kind to take chances, Mr. Dillon.
1: And not when he's got a hired killer out prowling somewhere. Chester, I'm going to run him out of Dodge if it's the last thing I ever do.
0: Dodge can stand it.
1: If I only knew who he'd hired, then I could force the play myself. This blasted business of having to leave it up to the other man. Waiting near the...
0: Over there by the stable.
1: Yeah, I saw the flash.
0: Maybe you got him, Mr. Dillon.
1: I don't know. Let's move in and find out.
0: Yes, sir.
1: Watch yourself, Chester. You may be playing possum.
0: Yes, sir. flash was right here by the corner.
1: Yeah. Well, that's that.
0: Looks like he got away, Mr. Dillon.
1: Yeah, he's gone.
0: Took one shot and then ran for cover.
1: He'll be back.
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0: My goodness, my cold sure no better tonight, Mr. Dillon. My, that fire sure feels good. Yes, sir, the old jail seems kind of cozy when a man's ailing like I am. Anyway, it's sure a lot better than prowling those streets waiting for somebody to put a bullet in the back of your neck.
1: Chester, will you stop squeaking the chair?
0: Well, sorry, Mr. Dillon. Yell at me like that, puny as I'm feeling.
1: 2 more days gone by and he hasn't made another move.
0: Yes, sir. That cottonwood sure burns up fast. I guess I better shake down the stove, throw another chunk of wood.
1: Wait a minute.
0: Huh?
1: Wait a minute. There might be a way at that, Chester. Lawson Hale, that's the only fact we're sure of. Lawson Hale.
0: It'd be kind of hard to prove anything, Mr. Dillon.
1: Who said anything about proving it? I got an idea. Come on.

0: Which one will we try first, Mr. Dillon?
1: The Texas Trail, I guess. He'll either be there or at the Longhorn.
0: All right, Mr. Dillon. What you gonna do?
1: Gonna arrest him, since he won't fight. You saw him back down the other night.
0: Yes, but you got no evidence. Mr. Dillon, you can't make it stick.
1: I don't intend to, Chester.
0: Well, then I don't see what...
1: What I can do is scare him. And if I figure him right, I think he's gonna scare easy.
0: Maybe so, but all the same...
1: Look. Look, there he is, Chester. Just came out of the Longhorn.
0: Fellas with him, Mr. Dillon. You don't suppose one of them could be...
1: No, they're hanging around for the free drinks. There's not an ounce of nerve in the 36 of them. Come on, let's take him.
0: Yes, sir.
2: You're right. The whole herd.
1: Hale?
3: Yeah?
1: Hold it just right where you are.
3: What seems to be the trouble now, Marshal?
1: No trouble. Unless you want to make some. You're under arrest.
3: What for?
1: I'll think of something later. Stick out your hands.
3: Whoa. You're taking me in without even making a charge? I'll remind you there's witnesses here.
1: Yeah, so I notice. When they're not hanging around you, they're around somebody else. What have you done, Hale? Hired them, too?
3: I asked you what the charge was, Marshal.
1: Vagrancy.
3: Vagrancy?
1: As far as I know, you've never had any visible means of support as long as you've been in Dodge City.
3: I'll match any dollar of yours with 100 better ones.
1: Well, that's fine. That'll help pass the time. Now, stick out your hands.
3: Oh, look here, Marshal.
1: Shut up.
3: Think you...
1: All right, Chester, put the cuffs on me.
0: Yes, sir. All right, hold still now.
3: What? Dillon, I'll break you for this.
1: It's been tried before. All right, boys, break it up. Yeah. The party's over. You've had your last free drink out of this pump. All right, you, let's go to jail.

0: Keep walking, Hale. It's the last cell on the left.
1: I'll break you, Dillon. So help me.
0: Well, you've been trying it for a year. I'm still around.
1: But you won't be after this. I'll take this up.
0: Hold up. Wait till Chester gets the door unlocked.
2: Haven't used this cell for so long, I've almost forgot which keys it. There we are.
1: Vagrancy. I'm living in the best room in the commercial house.
0: Inside, Hale. Now go on, move. Now stick your hands up. You won't need those cuffs in here. All right, make yourself at home. Shut the door, Chester.
2: Yes, sir.
1: Dillon, you've got nothing to hold me on. I'll be out of here by tomorrow noon.
0: Oh, I doubt that. In fact, there's a pretty good chance you'll never get out of that cell. Not alive, at least.
1: What are you talking about? According to the law, I've got a right.
0: The law, huh? You've broken it every chance you've got. Tried to break the men who serve it, like you've tried to do with me, for instance. But when your own neck gets caught, you start hiding behind the law.
1: Well, nevertheless,
0: don't. All right, fine. Right now, the law out here is kind of sketchy. Some things it covers, some things it doesn't. Well, that's where I come in. Now, this little affair between you and me is one of the things the law doesn't quite cover. So I'm going to run it my way.
1: That kind of talk won't help you any, Dillon.
0: You hired a man to kill me, offered him $5,000 to get me out of the way.
1: You can't prove that.
0: He's made one try and he's missed. He's still around Dodge. Somewhere waiting, and he's going to try again. But I don't know who he is. So all the odds are with him.
1: That is your problem, Dillon, not mine. I don't know anything about that.
0: You know what'll happen, though, if he does get me. The first thing Chester's going to do is come straight back here to the jail and pump a couple of bullets through these bars here.
1: Huh?
0: Your boy may kill me, Hale, but you're not going to live to profit by it.
1: Oh, he wouldn't do it. Shoot down a helpless... Oh, neither one of you would do it.
0: Chester and I have been friends for a long time. Why don't you ask him whether he'd do it or not?
2: No question about it, Mr. Dillon. Of course I'd do it.
1: Oh, no, you wouldn't.
2: Well, you hired somebody to shoot Mr. Dillon in the back. I don't see where you got any kick coming.
0: Well, there's your answer, Mr. Hale. That's why I arrested you. Come on, Chester. Let's go look the town over.
1: No, no, it's tonight that he's going.
0: Who's going to do what?
1: I don't know, Marshal. I don't know anything about it.
0: Well, that's too bad. If I knew his name, I'd have a lot better chance, you know. So would you. Well, we'll see you later, Hale. Or anyway, Chester will.
1: No, Dillon, you can't do it. No, don't go out. He'll get you short. Dillon, no, wait. I'll tell you his name.
0: All right.
1: He's a trail driver. Came up from the Pecos last week. I doubt if you know him. His name is Ed Granger.
2: Ed Granger?
0: Yeah, I've seen him around the bars. Dark-haired, surly-looking, scar across his cheek.
1: That's him. Of course, I'll deny all of this in court, you understand?
0: Yeah, sure, I understand. Come on, Chester, let's go get him.
2: Look, he's here all right, Mr. Dillon. Over there by the pine.
0: Yeah, looks like he's by himself.
2: What you gonna do? Arrest him?
0: Well, there's no evidence, Chester. The only way I see is to make it personal. Let's go.
2: Yes, sir.
0: Now, I want you to stay out of it, Chester. Just cover me, that's all.
2: Whatever you say, Mr. Dillon.
0: Your name, Ed Granger?
2: Might be. What about it?
0: You know who I am, don't you?
2: Judging by the star, I reckon you're a U.S. Marshal.
0: You ought to do better than that. After all, I'm worth $5,000 to you.
2: Yes, sir. Who says so?
0: Lawson Hale?
2: What?
0: Your memory's getting better, huh?
2: I don't know what you're talking about, Mark.
0: Sure you do. That deal you made with Hale. He told me all about it after I threw him in jail and persuaded him a little bit.
2: Well, I told you, I don't know anything.
0: You're wearing a gun there, Granger. Why don't you draw it and go for $5,000? Take a chance.
2: This fella you're talking about's in jail. I reckon he wouldn't have anybody working for him now, would he?
0: You tell me.
2: I got no reason to draw on you, Marsh.
0: Not unless my back's turned, huh? I think you're as yellow as Hale is.
2: This won't do you any good. I ain't drawing.
0: You tried to kill me night before last, Granger.
2: Can you prove that?
0: If I could, you'd either be in jail or you'd be dead.
2: Well, since you can't prove it, what's the argument?
0: Just that I don't like the idea of somebody trying to shoot me in the back. If you're any man at all, we'll settle this here and now.
2: Now leave me alone, Marshal. I haven't done anything.
0: Now, you still figure you got no reason to draw on me?
2: No reason. I ain't drawing.
0: You got 10 minutes to get out of town. And when you're out, stay out. Don't come back now or ever. You understand?
2: Yes, sir.
0: You can start right now.

0: Must be nearly midnight, Mr. Dillon.
1: Yeah, about that, I guess, Chester.
0: My, this is sure one day I'm glad is over.
1: Yeah, so am I. At least I can breathe a little easier now. Mm-hmm.
0: I think I'll get this fire built up a little bit, Mr. Dillon.
1: No, leave it, Chester. Let's go take care of our prisoner first, huh?
0: Hey, we still haven't got any evidence. What are we going to do about him?
1: Same as with Granger. Turn him loose and run him out of town. We should have done it months ago. You got the keys?
0: Yes, sir. Right here in my... Mr. Dillon?
1: Huh? What are you looking at? Granger must have stopped by here on his way out of town.
0: He must have got Hale over at the window for a talk and then grabbed him and cut his throat right there.
1: Yeah. Figured Hale had sold him out, I guess. Got a bulletin on the wire, Chester. Wanted for murder, Ed Granger.
0: All right, sir, Mr. Dillon.
1: I guess Hale got pretty much what he bargained for. He hired himself a killer in order to kill him. He got it.

Gunsmoke, under the direction of Norman MacDonald, stars William Conrad as Matt Dillon, U.S. Marshal. Tonight's story was specially written for Gunsmoke by Les Crutchfield, with music composed and conducted by Rex Corey. Featured in the cast were Harry Bartell, Lawrence Dobkin, Jack Crucian, and Ralph Moody. Parley Bear is Chester, and Georgia Ellis is Kitty.

0: Cade Killer from January 17, 1953. The radio show had debuted about 1 year earlier and played into the early 1960s. The TV version with a whole different primary cast came along in 1955, and it continued to air until 1975. I'm Greg Bell, and up next, it's our weekly visit with the adventures of Superman. We'll be right back.
1: I am the Whistler, and I know many things, for I walk by night. I know many strange tales hidden in the hearts of men and women who have stepped into the shadows. Yes, I know the nameless terrors of which they dare not speak.
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1: It was night, but even with the protection of darkness, Max Tyler crouched low on the apartment house fire escape. He was tense, alert, ready to run. And suddenly it happened.
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3: All right, now come on, move. 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I said move.
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6: I think one of the driving points we can make here is the bedroom should be a protected space. I mentioned this in the article as well. It should be our sleep sanctuary. And the only thing we should be doing in our bedroom is sleeping and intimacy. Mm-hmm. So if you create an

0: Super, as in Superman. Kellogg's Pep, the Sunshine Cereal. Kellogg's Pep, the Super Cereal, presents
1: The Adventures of Superman.
2: Today, Superman continues his desperate search for the missing Lois Lane. In his guise of reporter Clark Kent, he investigates a clue provided by a model rocket found by a boy named Tommy Harris. The rocket bears Lois's name and a message to the police. Listen.
3: Tell me, Tommy, where did you find this rocket model?
4: Well, it was caught on my father's trailer.
3: Where were you when you discovered it?
4: At a tourist camp where Mom and Pop and I stopped.
3: What tourist camp?
4: Well, it's called... Cabin Rest, that's it.
3: Cabin Rest. Where's it located?
4: On Highway 21, near the city line.
3: Thanks, son. I'll zip right out there. This may be just the break I've been looking for.

0: The Adventures of Superman.
1: After recovering the model of the lost rocket from Richard Haller, Superman returned to Metropolis. During his absence, Lois Lane, girl reporter for the Daily Planet, had mysteriously disappeared from an upstate village where he had left her to recuperate from shock. While the Man of Steel searched vainly for Lois, a boy named Tommy Harris, en route to Florida with his father and mother, discovered a small rocket model in the trailer attached to their car. Penciled on the propeller was an SOS message signed by Lois Lane. At Metropolis Police Headquarters, Clark Kent was shown the mysterious rocket. And as Superman, he streaked to an auto tourist camp on the outskirts of the city, where young Tommy Harris had made his discovery. As we rejoin him now, high in the air, the Man of Steel searches the eight little cabins and the countryside below.
2: No sign of Lois in those cabins, or anywhere else around there. Down behind those trees.
3: Down!
2: Now, back into Clark Kent's clothes. I want to talk to the proprietor of this tourist camp.
4: You're certain the Harrises are the only guests you've had today, Mr. Johnson?
3: Of course I am, Mr. Kent. You can see here in my register. Fact is, the Harris family are the only customers I've had all week.
4: Oh?
3: Well, it's pretty late in the year for folks to be traveling. I'm thinking of closing down till next spring.
4: Look, Mr. Johnson, Tommy Harris found something in his trailer after they'd been here a little while this afternoon. Something put there, or perhaps thrown there, by a young lady who has disappeared.
3: Well, so what?
4: Nothing, except I thought that object might have been dropped into the Harris trailer while it was parked here.
3: Don't see how that could be. Because, like I said before, except for the Harrises and me, there hasn't been a soul in these grounds all day.
4: Well, if that's so, then... Uh-oh. Here comes Inspector Henderson of the Metropolis Police.
3: Police?
4: Huh?
3: Well, now, look here, Mr. Kent. I don't want to become involved.
4: Oh, relax, Mr. Johnson. You've nothing to worry about.
5: Hi, Kent. Find anything?
4: Oh, not a thing, Inspector. Inspector, this is Mr. Johnson. He runs this tourist camp.
5: Oh, hello, Mr. Johnson.
3: Inspector.
4: Mr. Johnson tells me he hasn't seen anyone other than the Harris family all week.
3: And that's the whole truth.
5: Which means Miss Lane didn't drop the little rocket into Harris's trailer here. Either did it some other place the Harrises stopped, or...
4: But they tell me this is the first stop they made since they left their house this morning.
5: I see. And that would indicate Miss Lane must have thrown the rocket from a passing car and it landed in Harris's trailer.
4: No, I can't see her, a prisoner in a car, being able to write a message on the propeller of a model rocket and heave it out of the window. My hunch still says she's being held someplace from which she could fire this little rocket.
5: Yeah? Where?
4: That's what we've got to find out. Tommy?
6: Yes, Mr. Kent?
4: Tommy, you told me you and another boy made a launching rod for this rocket model. Is that right?
6: Uh-huh. You want to see it?
4: Please, Tommy.
6: Oh, I'll go get it. It's under that tree across the lawn.
4: Okay, come along, Inspector.
5: What's the idea?
4: I want to try a little experiment with the model to see how far it can go.
5: Oh, now, wait a minute, Kent. That won't
6: Here's
5: prove
6: a
5: thing.
6: Rod, Mr. Kent.
4: Thanks, Tommy. Now, we just slip the rocket down the rod like this.
5: Now what?
4: Now I'm going to launch it. Here goes.
6: Gee, look at it go way up over the tree.
5: Say, that's pretty good.
4: Yes, went up about 100 feet. Shot straight out or downwards. Now, let's see. With a wind behind it, it might conceivably go 4 or 5 times that far. All right, that means...

0: If I'm right about this, Lois is somewhere within 400 or 500 feet of some road Tommy and his family drove on today.
1: Gee whiz.
0: Tommy, how did you drive here today? I mean, on what roads?
1: Why, I'm not sure, Mr. Kent. I know we came out on Highway 21.
0: 21?
1: But before that, Dad took a lot of side roads.
0: He did, huh? Would your mother know?
1: I don't think so. She slept a good part of the trip.
0: All right, then I've got to talk with your father and fast. Come on, Inspector.
2: Right.
0: Let's go out to meet him in your car. I've got a feeling there's no time to waste.
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5: Meanwhile, another scene is taking place in a sagging, abandoned shack that stands in a patch of woods off a dirt road not far from the late Richard Haller's estate. There in the semi-darkness, broken only by the light of a flickering candle, a worried-looking man paces the uneven floor, his face unshaven, his eyes sunken and bloodshot. This is George Barton, once a rocket expert for the United States Army, now a renegade and fugitive from the FBI, as a result of having joined the red-bearded Haller in a plot to reconstruct and sell the Superman rocket to a foreign power. Suddenly, a door opens, and Barton spins about, his face contorted with fear as he holds a revolver in an unsteady hand.
6: Easy on that trigger, Barton. It's me.
7: Oh, hello, Hanson. I'm jittery, I guess.
6: Well, relax, pal.
7: Well, that's relax. Easy to say. But being here alone, except for that lame girl tied up in the next room, it's too much for me.
6: Yeah, I know. But I got good news, Barton. You and me, we ain't gonna have to worry about that dame no more.
7: Why, what do you mean?
6: Sit down, and I'll tell you.
5: Nervously, George Barton eases himself down to a rickety chair and, sitting on its edge as if poised for flight, looks apprehensively at his companion. This doesn't look good for Lois Lane, particularly with Superman still unaware of her whereabouts. What will happen? We'll know more in a moment when we return for the exciting climax of today's episode. So keep listening.

0: The Adventures of Superman. As Superman in his guise of Clark Kent waits anxiously at a tourist camp for information that may help lead him to Lois Lane, the girl reporter is a captive of two henchmen of the late Richard Haller. George Barton, once an army expert and now a fugitive, and his companion, a man named Hansen, who has just announced that he brings good news.
1: Yeah, troubles are over, Barton. Everything's fine now.
2: What do you mean by that?
1: Listen, I got big news. I've been down to the village.
2: You showed yourself in the village? You fool, with every police officer in the state looking for us?
1: Relax, pal. Nobody's seen me. Besides, I don't think the cops are looking for us anymore.
2: Are you crazy? They want the lost Rocket and Haller and everyone connected with
1: them. They don't want Haller anymore either.
2: What?
1: They can look at the headline of this newspaper.
2: Richard Haller crashes to death at sea. Superman recovers lost Rocket.
1: Good news, eh?
2: I can't believe it.
1: Well, it's true. And now that double-crossing rat Haller is finished and Superman has the Rocket, here the cops won't care about us, see? We're in the clear.
2: Don't kid yourself, Hanson. We worked with Haller, so they still want us. And besides, we face another rap just as bad now, Hanson.
1: What do you mean?
2: Right now we're facing a kidnapping rap, too. Remember? And that's punishable by death in this state.
1: What are you talking... Oh. You mean Miss Lane.
2: Exactly. She's locked in the other room. If we're caught with her, it means curtains.
1: We don't have to get caught with her, you know.
2: What?
1: Nobody even has to know we ever saw her.
2: Really? How do you propose to accomplish that?
1: You know, Barton. You got a gun.
2: No. No, I can't. Why, that's murder. I've never done anything like that.
1: Okay. I'll do it. Where's that, bundle your stuff we brought with you from Haller's. All them drawing tools and the little rockets.
2: Well, they're in the other room where Miss Lane is.
1: Okay, come on. I'll take care of her, and you take your stuff and bury it in the woods. Right?
2: All right. Let's get it over with.
0: Gun in hand, Hanson, followed by Barton, starts across the floor of the room in which Lois Lane, her heart thumping, presses back against the wall. Meanwhile, miles away, Superman, who has intercepted Mr. Harris and learns the route he had driven that day, is streaking northward through the skies, following a pattern of roads, his amazingly keen eyes searching every house and barn and store, every building within 500 feet of the road, the maximum distance he estimated the model rocket could fly. With only seconds remaining for Lois, will Superman find the hidden shack in which she is imprisoned? And will he arrive in time to rescue her? Tomorrow tells the story, fellows and girls, and adds a startling, shocking surprise for Superman and for you. So don't fail to be with us. Tune in, same time, same station.

0: Superman.
1: Superman is a copyrighted feature appearing in Superman DC Comics magazines and is brought to you Monday through Friday at this same time by Kellogg's Pep, the Super Cereal.
2: The penultimate episode of The Secret Rocket Adventure from the fall of 1947 will have the exciting finale of that long-running Superman storyline at the same time and day on your local radio station next week. I'm Greg Bell, and earlier we had William Conrad as Marshal Dillon in Gunsmoke. Well, James Arness played that heroic character on the TV version. And my question this time is this. Can you name the 1970s Western series where those two cross paths? Arness starred in it, and Conrad served as the narrator. I'll name that program, then wrap up when radio was right after this.
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3: Every ticking second of these 12 episodes of Suspense Quiet Night brings you closer to the moment when hope and dread occupy the same breath. 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
7: This you can really call a fish story, and I was the live bait.
8: So the name is Dollar, Johnny Dollar. I'm an insurance investigator.
9: Investigating what? Marine life?
8: Marine death.
3: Charles Russell stars as America's fabulous freelance insurance investigator in 12 exciting Murder Ain't Minor exploits from 1949. Follow his adventures in Boston, Chicago, San Francisco, and even to the South Seas, where he crosses paths with beautiful women.
10: From ABC News, I'm Brian Clark. The U.S. Wildland Fire Service's three firefighters have been killed and two injured as they fight fires on the Colorado-Utah border. It's part of a larger response to wildfires in the region fueled by hot, dry, and windy conditions. The largest, the Cottonwood Fire, spreading rapidly in southern Utah, says spokeswoman Alyssa Mason.
11: The rate of spread was anywhere between 100 feet to 3,000 feet a minute.
10: There's a state of emergency in Utah. There's also a state of emergency in Kentucky, where heavy rains causing flash floodings blamed for at least four deaths, according to Governor Andy Beshear.
12: This is a serious enough situation where I am now signing a state of emergency so that we can deploy even more resources across Kentucky.
10: The death toll from Venezuela's catastrophic earthquake now exceeds 1,400 people, and families still searching for thousands still missing are frustrated by the government's response. Caracas-based journalist Tony Mawad says,
13: what we've seen is a very generous, very wide response from civil society, from neighborhood organizations, religious organizations, and schools, but a practical total absence of the state.
10: New jeopardy for the U.S.-Iran ceasefire as Iran launched attacks on targets in Bahrain and Kuwait in retaliation for the latest U.S. strikes, says ABC's Selena Wang.
14: The U.S. military announcing new strikes on Iran in direct response to continued Iranian aggression against commercial shipping. At President Trump's direction, the U.S. striking military surveillance infrastructure, communication systems, air defense sites, drone storage facilities, and mine lair capabilities. It was in response to an Iranian drone striking a tanker, the second attack on a ship crossing the strait in just days.
10: Iran's threatening a complete halt to negotiations if the attacks continue. You're listening to ABC News.
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2: I'm Greg Bell, and we'll open in the town of Summerfield for a bit of comedy. 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Throckmorton P. Gildersleeve resided in Wistful Vista, a neighbor of Fibber and Molly McGee, and was the owner of the women's undergarment company Gildersleeve Girdles. Ah, but in 1941, the character got his own series, radio's first spinoff. He left his company and relocated to Summerfield in order to serve as the ward to his orphan niece and nephew, Marjorie and Leroy Forrester. His new job was as serving as that community's water commissioner. Instead of Fibber, Gildy's new friendly nemesis was Judge Horace Hooker, played by Earl Ross. This episode is from the very beginning of its long radio run, just a couple of months after its debut. Let's travel back to October 26th, 1941.
18: Kraft presents The Great Gildersleeve.

0: And now let's visit our friend, the great Gildersleeve, and his niece and nephew, Marjorie and Leroy. They're trying to entertain a friend of Marjorie's, Oliver Honeywell, a chap who's taken so many pills that he's beginning to look like one. Today, Oliver is the man who came to lunch and stayed through tea and dinner. It's after 9 now, and a quiz game is in progress.
1: That's very good. Yes. Very good. Now, the next question is for you, Uncle Mort.
2: Okay. I love quizzes. Let's hear it, Leroy.
1: Well, what's the difference between Niagara Falls and your friend Judge Hooker?
2: There's no difference. They're both big drips.
1: No, that's wrong.
2: Oh, is it?
1: The difference between them is that Niagara is a mountain fountain and the judge is a legal.
2: Oh, yeah. Oh. Well, I see. Now whose turn is it?
1: It's your turn next, Oliver.
3: Uh-huh.
1: Boy, this one's a cinch. Can you tell us who was the third assistant secretary of agriculture in President McKinley's administration?
4: Oh, that wasn't fair, Leroy.
2: No, that's too hard, Leroy.
3: Oh, no, it isn't. Third Assistant Secretary of Agriculture, McKinley's administration, Lucius N. Follansbee.
2: Yep, that's right. I remember.
1: It is? That's great, Oliver.
4: Oliver, that's wonderful.
5: Oh, really, it's nothing. A fellow shouldn't get any credit for remembering his own grandfather's name.
1: Boy, you had me fooled for a minute. I thought you were smart.
2: Yeah, Leroy. Well,
1: next is Marjorie's turn. Sis, what does it mean if you say, throw up the sponge?
4: I give up.
1: Absolutely correct.
4: Oh, that's right.
2: Very good.
1: Now, the scores so far are Oliver, 27, uh-huh. Marjorie, 19, and Uncle Mort, -2.
2: Young man, what do you mean, -2?
1: You answered one question wrong twice.
2: Twice?
1: Now, here's your chance to make up, Unc.
2: Huh?
1: It's an arithmetic.
2: Arithmetic.
1: If Jones buys 50 bales of hay and 100 bushels of barley for $300...
2: Yes?
1: And the barley costs 4 times as much as the hay, how much did each bale cost?
2: Oh, my. Let me get paper and pencil. 50 bales, 100 bushels, $300. Mr. Jones should have bought defense bonds. The idea. Oh, what's that? 9:30. Leroy, I've got a question for you this time. If 9:30 equals your bedtime and you haven't done your homework yet, how do you expect to know your lessons tomorrow if you have to go to sleep now?
1: Gee, that's an easy one, Uncle Mort. All those questions I've been asking you people are my homework.
4: Oh, what?
1: It's all done.
2: It is? You're a bright boy, Leroy.
1: Say, can we just finish this game, Uncle Mort?
2: Yeah, I sort of lost interest in this
3: Gee,
2: game.
3: I thought it was fun. So...
2: You would. Now scamper off to bed, Leroy.
1: Gee whiz, I'm not a bit sleepy. Why can't I stay up?
2: It's the same thing every Sunday night. First Jack Benny, then Charlie McCarthy, and after that trying to get Leroy to go to bed.
1: But Uncle Mort, you stay up a lot later than this. Why can't I?
2: Because you're growing, Leroy, and I'm not.
1: No, maybe not in the same direction as I am.
4: That went up, Leroy. Well, leave Uncle's waistline out of this.
1: You leave it out. You brought it in.
2: Yep. Children, let's drop my waistline.
1: It's dropped too far already.
2: Yeah. Good night, young man.
1: Oh, are you going to bed, Uncle Mort? Sweet dreams.
2: No, you're the one who's going to bed.
4: Yes, and let's not discuss it anymore.
1: But...
4: That's all, brother.
1: But it isn't fair. It's not democratical. I'd like to stay up as late as everybody else.
2: Well, let me see.
1: Can I, Uncle Mort?
2: Promise to go to bed the minute we do?
1: Gee, of course I promise.
2: Then you can remain up as late as Marjorie and I.
1: Boy, that's keen.
2: Well, I'm pretty sleepy right now. How about you, Marjorie?
4: What? Oh, yes. Oh, I can hardly keep my eyes open.
1: Yeah. Oh, I catch on. It's a trick to make me go to bed now.
2: You've made your bed, Leroy. Now get into it.
3: In that case, maybe I should... Well, if that's my mama, you tell her not to worry.
2: Yes.
1: Hello? Oh, hiya, Pig. It's for me. It's Piggy Banks.
2: Piggy Banks.
1: What'd you say, Pig? What for? Oh, no, Uncle Mort wouldn't. Well, no, I wouldn't even ask him. Oh, it's too bad, Pig, but that's the breaks of the game. Goodbye.
2: I don't want to intrude in your private affairs, Leroy. But what is it Piggy Banks wanted to do?
1: Oh, he wanted to come over here tonight to carve out his pumpkin for Halloween.
2: Well, I'd have no objection to that.
1: Yeah, but he wanted to use you for the model.
2: You? You go straight to bed, young man. We're all going to bed now.
1: All right.
5: In that case, maybe I should.
2: Yes, you should, Oliver. Good night. Marjorie, don't let Oliver forget his overcoat tonight. It's awfully chilly, and he might catch something he hasn't got already.
3: Mr. Gildersleeve, I didn't bring any overcoat. I didn't expect to be invited for tea and dinner, too.
2: Invited?
4: Oh, my. I hate to think of you going clear across town on the streetcar.
3: Oh, Midgey, the streetcar doesn't bother me. It's the waiting and the walking.
2: Yes, and in the dark, too. Say, why don't you stay here for the night, Oliver?
4: Oh, that's a splendid idea. Where can we put him, Uncle Moore?
2: On the sofa in the study. It's the kind that collapses into a bed.
3: Oh, no, thanks, really. I don't think I should.
2: Why not? I'll fix you up with a pair of my pajamas.
3: Oh, I don't think I could sleep in a strange pair of pajamas.
2: Yes.
3: Besides that, don't you think they'd be a trifle large?
2: Oh, come, Oliver. It'll be fun. Like sleeping in a tent.
4: Yeah. Well, I'll bring out a couple of spare blankets and a pillow.
3: Oh, yes. Never mind the pillow, Midgey. I'm allergic to feathers.
2: Feathers? Is that so?
3: Oh, yes. You know, I have it so bad I even break out with spots when I eat chicken broth.
2: Well, you better telephone your parents and tell them you won't be home tonight, Oliver.
3: Oh, yes, I better. Otherwise, Mom would have to send Pop out to look for me. Then she'd have to go out to look for Papa.
4: Yes. Well, I'll get the blankets.
2: Yes. Uh-huh.
3: Oh, hello, Mama. Mama, this is Oliver. Yes. What's that? Papa's been out looking for me already. Well, it isn't 10 yet, Mama. Oh, he wanted to get an early start. You better go find him, Mama. Try the place on the corner. Oh, not the drugstore, the place in the other corner. I don't know why he always goes there. I never do. Well, you just push open the doors and call in. What? Oh, I'm still at Midgey's house. Yeah, Mama. They invited me to spend the night here on account I didn't bring an overcoat. I did? I must have left in a streetcar, huh? Well, I got my pills. Don't worry, I'll keep out of drafts. Good night, Mama. Poor Mama. You know, she doesn't seem to realize it. I'm a big boy now.
2: No, it's very hard to believe, Oliver.
3: Oh, I almost forgot. Here.
2: What's this nickel for?
3: Oh, for the phone call. I never like to be under obligations to people.
2: Yes, I can see that.
4: Everything's ready for you, Oliver.
2: Yeah, go right in and make yourself comfortable, Oliver. I'm going to lock up.
4: Uh-huh. Oh, be sure all the downstairs windows are fastened, Uncle Mort. There have been some burglars in the neighborhood lately.
3: Burglars?
2: Oh, don't worry, Oliver. Go right in and get ready for bed. If a burglar ever saw you in my pajamas, he'd put back everything he took. I wonder who built these windows. The Pullman Company? Oh, my bunion. Oh, almost forgot to wind the kitchen clock. Somebody already wound it. Oh, excuse me, Aesop. I didn't mean to step on your tail. Now, Scat Cat, scram. Go. Outside.
4: Everything locked up tight, Uncle Moore?
2: Yes. A burglar would need three policemen to help him get in here. Excuse me. I guess it was the company we had for dinner.
4: Well, see you in the morning.
2: Huh?
4: Good night, Uncle Moore.
2: Good night, my dear.
1: Good night, Uncle Moore.
2: What? You still up? Good night, Leroy.
3: Good night, Uncle Roy.
2: Good night. What's that? Ooh. Oh, good night, Oliver.
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0: Blanche!
1: Do you hear that?
2: Yes, it woke me up. There must be a fire somewhere near here.
0: How about let's go in and see?
2: Well, you better ask your Uncle Mort first.
0: Okay.
3: Mom and Pop.
0: Hey, Uncle Mort, can I go to a fire?
4: Huh? What's that?
0: There's a fire somewhere. It's close. Can I go see it?
4: A fire? Oh, boy, I haven't done one for years. And I just love to go to blazes.
0: Well, hurry up, Uncle Mort. Hurry. No, no, not that door. That's the bathroom.
4: Oh, excuse me. I should have known.
0: This way.
4: Yeah, thanks. Let's hurry outside. The fire will be out before we are.
0: Gee, this is fun. Huh? Hey, Marge, let's go. Here's Uncle Mort.
4: Yeah, let's get Oliver.
2: You think he'd be interested?
4: Sure, it'll be a tonic for his nerves. Oh, Oliver.
5: Yes, Mom, I'm getting off.
4: Yep. I'm not your mama. Come on outside with us. Hurry up.
5: What's wrong?
4: There's a fire, Oliver.
5: Fire? Oh, my goodness. Come on, let's go. Hello, way out. Follow me.
4: Wait. Wait for us, Oliver. Leroy, bring Oliver's shoes. Hey, come on, Marjorie. Hey, Oliver, come back here.
5: Where's the fire?
2: It's somewhere around the corner, Oliver.
5: Is it coming this way?
4: No, we're going that way. Come on.
0: Here's your shoes, Oliver. You better put them on before you wear out your socks.
5: Oh, thanks, Leroy.
4: All right, let's not spend all night here. The fire won't wait for us, you know. Oliver, you can tie your shoelaces afterward.
5: As you say, Mr. Gill. Oh,
4: on second thought, Oliver, you better tie them now.
5: I might as well, now that I'm down.
0: Gee, this is the latest I've been out since the night I went walking in my sleep.
4: Yeah, well, let's take a quick look at the fire and scoot back to bed.
2: I wonder whose house it is.
4: Well, we'll soon see.
5: I think the engine's right around the corner.
4: They are? Oh, I see a lot of people.
0: Yes, there they are. Gee, look at all the neighbors. There's nothing like a good fire to bring out all the best people.
2: Everybody must have gotten up. Oh, look, there's Edie Quinn. Wearing the same kimono she wore to that fire last year.
4: Yes. We can't.
0: Well, here we are. I don't see any fire.
4: I better find out what this is all about. Let me through here, please. Excuse me, lady. Oh, pardon me, Chief, but could you direct me to the fire?
6: Mister, I wish you could direct me. We can't find it.
4: Oh, well, it may be a little unprofessional, but have you asked anybody?
6: Say, that's an idea. Thanks.
4: Oh, it's all right.
7: Quiet, please. Let's have quiet, everybody.
4: Yes, quiet.
7: Now, did anyone here turn in a fire alarm?
8: Excuse me, I was the one who called.
6: Oh, hello, Mrs. Beasley. Well, where's the fire?
8: Oh, there isn't any fire. My poor little cat is stranded on top of that telephone pole up there.
4: What? Oh, good grief. Madam, do you mean you got us all out of bed and dragged the firemen away from their gin rummy game just to look at a cat?
8: Oh, disappointed because someone's home isn't burning down.
4: Huh?
8: I know who you are. You're the man who does want to set the world on fire.
4: Now, see here, Mrs.
2: Oh, this is Mrs. Beasley, Uncle Mort. Mrs. Beasley, this is my uncle, Mr. Gildersleeve.
9: How do you do?
4: Charmed, I'm sure. Now, see here, Mrs. Beasley. What do you mean by waking up the whole neighborhood?
6: Now, take it easy, mister.
4: I won't take it easy. Chief, are you going to waste the taxpayers' money climbing telephone poles for tomcats?
6: Well, what's wrong with that?
4: Well, give me a reason why you should go to all that trouble.
6: Sure, I'll give you a reason. This lady happens to be the mayor's sister-in-law.
4: Just as I thought. Politics.
7: Hey, boys. Yeah. Get out the 40-footer and bring down that cat.
10: Right, Chief.
8: Thank you, Chief. I'll see that my brother-in-law hears about this.
4: Yes, and I'll see that the newspapers hear about it, too. I'll write letters to the editors. And I write a nasty letter, madam. And as for you, Chief, you're paid to fight fires, not to go sky-hooting around town all night.
6: Now, I've heard enough out of you, fatso.
4: Yep.
6: If you don't pipe down, I'll turn you over to the police, you big false alarm.
4: I'm a false alarm, you little brass pole polisher. Take off that fireman's uniform and say that.
6: Now, don't get so hot under the collar, beak crust, or I'll have the boys cool you up with a hose.
4: I'm not afraid of you and all your little squirts. You twitch a thumb at me, and I'll push that tin hat of yours so far down, you'll have to breathe through a straw.
6: Well, now you have gone too far. Bogan!
11: Yes, sir.
6: Here, hold my coat.
4: That suits me. Oliver.
5: Yes, Mr. Gildersleeve?
4: Keep off the grass. You'll get your feet wet.
0: Hey, look. Look, they've got the cat down, Uncle Mort.
8: Oh, thank goodness.
5: Where's the lady that owns the cat? Please.
6: Right here, Kelsey.
4: Now I've seen everything. The idea. Using thousands of dollars worth of fire equipment, waking up hundreds of people in the middle of the night just to snag a mangy cat off a telephone pole.
5: Here it is, lady. Safe and sound.
8: Thank you very much. Oh, dear me. This isn't my cat at all.
4: Well... Now it isn't even her cat. Lady, if you aren't...
2: Shh, Uncle Uncle Mort.
4: Yes. What's wrong, Marjorie?
8: I'll tell you what's wrong, Mr. Gildersleeve. This is your cat.
4: Yeah. Our cat?
8: Yes.
4: Aesop?
6: Is that a hop?
4: Oh, my goodness. Let's get home. Come on, children. Come on, Aesop. Goodbye, Chief. Thank you, boys, for doing a noble and humane deed.
6: Go back to bed, you big mattress.
4: Oof.
6: Come on, then. Let's go.
4: I don't like the way he said that.
1: Too bad there wasn't a fire. We could have at least gotten warm.
2: Oliver, don't you dare catch a chill.
1: I'll try my best not to, Midgey. Wish I'd brought along my cold pills.
4: Let's hurry into the house, Oliver. We'll fix you up a nice hot cup of... what can you drink a nice hot cup of?
1: Water, if it's distilled.
4: Well, it'll be nice to get back into a nice warm bed. Open the door, Leroy.
2: Okay. Uh-oh, it's locked. Locked?
1: Why didn't I go home on a street car?
4: Don't get excited. Don't be nervous. Take it easy, everybody. I have the key right here. Right here in my pants pocket. Oh, no.
2: No what?
4: No pants. I'm just wearing pajamas. Here, let me try that door. Oh, no shoes either.
1: Maybe it's stuck.
4: No, we're stuck, Oliver. The wind must have blown it shut. Well, I guess the joke's on us.
1: I'm sorry, Mr. Gildersleeve, I don't get it.
4: You keep asking questions like that, Oliver, and you'll get it all right.
2: There must be a window around the side or in back that I could climb into.
4: No, Leroy, before we went to bed, I made sure that everything was locked as tight as a drum in a bagpipe band.
2: Oh, wait a minute, we forgot something.
4: Huh?
2: I know how we can get in.
4: You do? Well, what is it?
2: Birdie.
4: A clever girl, Marjorie. Birdie. Yeah, come on, everybody.
1: Where are we going now, Midgey?
2: We're going to see if we can wake Birdie, our maid.
4: Yes. Oh, Birdie.
3: Oh, Birdie. Oh, Birdie.
4: Too many birdies. Let me do it, children. Oh, Birdie.
9: Yes, Mr. Gill,
4: please. Birdie, will you please come downstairs and open the front door?
9: Don't.
4: Yes, I'm locked out, and so is Marjorie and Leroy and Oliver.
9: What an unfortunate coincidence.
4: Yes, Birdie, quit stalling and hurry down here.
9: I would if I could, Mr. Gildersleeve, but I just can't.
4: Why can't you?
9: Because I'm locked out, too.
4: What? Birdie, aren't you upstairs?
9: No, sir, I'm right here on the back porch.
4: Oh, this is a pretty pickle of fish. How did you get locked out?
9: Well, I just got home from a lodge meeting.
4: Yeah.
9: You know, the mysterious and bewildering orders of the Daughters of Cleopatra. I'm the head sphinx.
4: Yeah. The sphinx? You are?
9: Yes, sir. And I found the back door bolted. You know, that's contrary to the customary procedure.
4: Yes, well, I wonder if the people next door have got a pass key.
9: Oh, they went away on their weekend.
1: I'm getting terribly cold. Maybe I better go home after all.
4: No, Oliver. We'll get inside in two jakes of a jiffy. The only trouble is all the downstairs windows are locked. If we could only reach the second floor.
2: I can do it. If you boost me up, I can climb this tree and then crawl out on that branch and drop down on the roof of the porch there.
9: Who do you think you is, Leroy? A Superman man?
4: No, I won't let you risk your neck, my boy. You're too young. I do it myself, only... why ruin a tree that never did me any harm?
2: Oh, dear. Isn't it too bad that we don't have anyone big enough and thin enough to come to our rescue?
1: It's getting colder, isn't it?
2: You know, I can't help thinking what King Arthur or one of his knights would do in a case like this.
1: Yes, I believe it is getting colder.
2: Why, he'd leap off his horse, spring to the tree, and just swarm up to his lady love's window.
1: I'd only brought along some of my vitality tablets.
2: Oh, what's the use? Oliver, why don't you go climb a tree?
1: Who, me? Midgey, you know I get dizzy spells from high places.
4: Oliver, it's really very easy. You can do it with your eyes shut.
1: I don't like this.
2: Give him a boost up, Hunk. Can't you see he's raring to go?
1: Uh-huh, raring to go home.
4: Yeah. Come, Oliver, you've got to be brave. Pull up my pajamas. No, I mean the ones you're wearing. Yeah, now tighten your belt.
1: I didn't say yes.
4: You shook your head.
1: Can I help it if I shiver in the affirmative?
4: Well, you take his other leg, Leroy.
2: Okay.
1: Wait a minute.
10: Careful now. Yeah, there we go. Yeah, grab hold of the branch, Oliver, right above you.
11: Well, don't drop me. I bruise easily.
10: Yeah. It's all right. I'm right below you. Now, just pull yourself up. No, Oliver. Go the other way. You're getting out on the wrong limb.
0: Gee, if I only had my slingshot here, I'd head him in the right direction quick enough.
10: Leroy. Keep going, Oliver. You're doing fine. Oh, what are you stopping for now?
11: The string on my pajamas, bro. Oh. I don't know. Ah! I'm falling. I made it. I landed on the roof.
10: Yeah, well, congratulations, Oliver. I never thought you'd make it.
11: How about it, Mickey Winky? Am I as good as any night?
2: Oh, yes, Oliver, you're wonderful. Yeah.
10: By George, for a week night, he finished strong on Sunday. All right, Oliver. Now, just climb in one of the windows and all our troubles will be over.
11: Mr. Gildersleeve, I've got bad news for you.
10: What?
11: There aren't any windows over the porch.
10: What? A porch without windows? I never heard of such a thing. Let me look. Well, that's one for Ripley. You better come on down, Oliver.
11: Oh, I can't reach that limb again.
0: Jeepers, we've stranded Oliver.
10: Is that bad?
0: Now what are we going to do, Unc?
10: Well, there's only one thing to do. I've got to get a ladder someplace.
11: And a piece of string!
10: All right, Oliver.
11: Well, hurry, Mr. Gildersleeve. It's terribly cold up here.
10: Yeah.
9: The people in the back got a nice big ladder.
10: Yeah?
9: Why don't you just pussyfoot over and throw the bar?
10: Well, thanks, Bertie. I suppose that's all I can do. Children, you just stay where you are. And Oliver, don't go away.
11: Very funny.
10: I'll be back just as soon as I can, Oliver. Fine state of affairs when a man can't break into his own home. Well, that's what you get for chasing fires in the middle of the... Oh, it's you, Aesop. Out of my way, you Siamese snake in the grass. Well, let me see. It's a loose board somewhere along this fence. Ah, there it is. Tight squeeze, Throckmorton. You should really cut out the starches. I wonder where that ladder is. It's as dark here as the back of a coal miner's neck.
12: Who's there?
10: Huh?
12: Speak up or I'll shoot.
10: Oh, hello. Don't shoot, Mrs. Beasley. It's only me, Mr. Gildersleeve.
12: What are you doing in my backyard at this time of night?
10: What am I doing here? Oh, yes, we were locked out of our house, Mrs. Beasley. You happen to have a ladder I could borrow?
12: It's in the shed, and the shed's locked.
10: Well, then, if you could find the key and kind of throw it down to me, I...
12: Nerve. Waking me up, scaring me half to death, and then having the gall.
10: What did you say, Mrs. Beasley?
12: Wait where you are, Mr. Gildersleeve. I'll be right back.
10: Yeah, lovely woman. A break at last. This time we're all set, T.P.
12: Where are you, Mr. Gildersleeve?
10: Right underneath your window, Mrs. Beasley.
12: Directly underneath?
10: Yes, directly underneath.
12: Well, then...

0: dear. There's dew on the grass. I hope Uncle Mort doesn't get his feet damp.
1: Hey, sis, I did it all right, all right. Boy, that was a thrill.
0: Well, it's only a matter of minutes now. Oh, Oliver, it's only a matter of minutes now.
2: Only minutes before I freeze. I wish I brought a parachute.
3: Shh! Who that there?
4: It's me, your Uncle Throckmorton. If I ever lay hands on that Beasley woman, I'll kill that old cow.
0: Why, Uncle, you're soaked. What happened?
4: She lured me underneath her window and then threw a bucket of water on me. I'm going to tell the mayor about this.
0: Oh, that's a shame. But don't you worry. Huh? We'll have you in the house and dry inside of 5 minutes.
4: Oh, you got the door open?
0: No, not yet, but soon. Poor Oliver's been freezing on that roof.
4: He's freezing.
0: Yes, so I sent Leroy down to the corner to ring the fire alarm.
4: Oh, fine. Oh, my goodness. What'll the chief say when he sees me this time? Can't you stop him, Leroy?
1: I don't think so.
4: Oh.
1: In fact, I'm sure I can.
4: Oh, my. Here we go again.
1: Stop right here, man.
5: Okay. Where is it?
0: Oh, hello, chief. Well, you're just in time. Look.
5: Where? Oh, say, what is this? First a cat on a pole and now a guy on the roof. Who's responsible for this call?
4: Well, it was like this, Chief.
5: Well, if it isn't the taxpayer's best friend in the fire department's severest critic.
4: Huh?
5: Hi, Mr. Gildersleeve.
4: Yeah, hi.
5: Been writing any letters to the newspapers?
4: No.
0: Now, stop teasing Uncle Moore, Chief. He's just soaked to the skin.
5: Yeah, and that takes in an awful lot of territory.
4: Yeah. How about saving those cracks for the fireman's minstrel show and getting our front door open?
5: Oh, is that what you want? Well, why didn't you say so? Hey, Max, bring an axe. We've got a door to chop down.
4: No. Can't you just send up a man and a ladder to one of the windows on the second floor?
5: Oh, never mind the axe, Max. Bring a ladder.
6: Okay. Say, Chief, there's a cellar door open around on the other side.
4: The cellar door's been open all this time? Oh, I could kick myself.
3: We could help you with that, too.
4: Yeah. Thank you just the same, no. Say, boys, I'm awfully sorry about this whole thing. Let me make some amends, huh? How about you all coming in for coffee and sandwiches? Huh? Won't you? Come on, just for good old Gildersleeve. Huh?
5: Okay, sure.
4: Yeah, come on.

0: Oh,
1: have another cup of coffee, Chief?
2: No, thanks. I've had two already.
3: You've had four, but have another anyhow.
0: Oh. Sandwich, Mr. Grogan?
4: No. I'm full clear up to here. Incidentally, I made sure that cellar door was locked tight this time.
1: Thanks, Mr. Grogan.
2: Well, this has been swell, Mr. Gildersleeve, but now we'd better be getting back, boys. Hey, you guys in the kitchen, let's get wheeling.
1: Okay. All right. Well, goodbye, boys. Thanks for everything. And if I ever have a fire, you'll be the first people I'll call in. I like firemen.
0: Say, Uncle Mort, can I go out and watch them leave?
1: Sure, we'll all go out and wave goodbye to them. Come on, Marjorie. You too, Bertie.
0: Okay, Uncle Mort.
1: Yeah.
2: Well, thanks for the hospitality.
1: So long, boys. Don't take any wooden fire plugs. Yes, nice fellas. Well, let's get back in. There they go. It's colder out. Catch the door, Bertie. It's going. Oh, my goodness.
0: Gee, we're all locked out again.
1: Yes, this is where we didn't come in.
5: Hey, isn't anybody ever going to get me down off this road?
1: Oh, Oliver!

0: Sorry, ladies and gentlemen, our time's up. Good night.
1: Original music heard on this program was composed and conducted by William Randolph. This is Jim Bannon speaking for the Kraft Cheese Company. This is the National Broadcasting Company.
2: From October 26th of 1941, the Great Gildersleeve had begun its long radio run a couple of months earlier. In addition to Harold Perry as the title character, you also heard Lorene Tuttle as Marjorie, Walter Tetley as Leroy, and Lillian Randolph as Bertie. I'm Greg Bell, and next on Wynn Radio was our weekly visit with Chandu, the magician. 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
3: I am the Whistler, and I know many things, for I walk by night. 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
3: It was night, but even with the protection of darkness, Max Tyler crouched low on the apartment house fire escape. He was tense, alert, ready to run. And suddenly it happened.
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5: All right, now come on, move. I can let you have it and you'll be another dead burglar. Double-cross, huh? I said move.
4: Yes, he knows every scheme and every fatal mistake.
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8: 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Let's say if you've gone to bed at 11 and now it's 1 o'clock in the morning and now you've woken up and that can trigger, you know, this downward spiral of all the things that you have to accomplish the next day. So I do believe that the technology is always going to have a place. 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But I would probably go the opposite route, maybe a book brought to the bedroom and establishing a good bedtime routine.
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9: Chandu, the magician. Good evening, ladies and gentlemen. The makers of White King Soap present for your enjoyment, Chandu, the magician. Pavel Korowitz, deposed king of the tiny Balkan country of Matabania, has been shot by an unseen assassin while talking in his study to Frank Chandler. 2 hours later, after Chandler and the regents have returned to the castle where they are staying, they hear the tolling of the bells which announce the death of the former king. By the occult powers he gained in India, Chandler sees in the crystal a furious quarrel between Jan Metsos, the foreign minister, and the mysterious Russian, Dmitri. Both are insisting they had no part in the ex-king's assassination. And Dmitri threatens Metsos with a loss of his office as head of the government. A moment later, Chandler discovers a servant, Lugos, hiding behind a curtain and learns the man is a spy in Dimitri's pay. It is now the following day. The present scene opens in the cafe of the Princess Zorilia on a narrow street in Lubova. Chandu, the magician.
10: Isn't this food terrific? That spiced lamb.
11: Well, how about this dessert? Ekmek Kadai. What a thing to call it.
12: Oh, I'm glad you like it. If I can't find another cook, we may have to have all our meals out, I'm ashamed to say.
10: You needn't be, Mother. That old stove up at the castle is positively prehistoric.
11: You and Betty sure whipped up a good breakfast.
13: You know, I haven't tasted scrambled eggs like that for years.
12: Oh, breakfast is nothing. But...

0: Oh, but Frank...
1: You heard what Dimitri said to him about a state ceremony? That's why I don't understand this gay music.
2: Uncle Frank, do you think this cafe's really 600 years old?
1: Oh, I doubt it, Betty. Why?
2: Because it must have been named for that princess, the first one who lived in our castle.
3: Well, it's funny they'd name anything for her when they said she poisoned her husband.
2: Yeah.
1: Everyone's probably forgotten how the cafe got its name. It was so long ago. Or else it's a rendezvous. I wonder.
4: What, Frank?
3: Uncle Frank, look who's coming in.
2: Dimitri. He won't come over here, Mother. He knows you can't bear him.
4: He seems to take a perverse delight in annoying me.
5: Good day, Mother. Mr. Chandler.
3: Hello, Dimitri.
4: Oh, good heavens, what's that?
1: It must be a gypsy raid. Stabens' men.
4: Oh, can't we get away?
1: No, sit still. You don't want to be out on the streets.
3: On horseback? Don't be silly.
6: Mr. Chandler, would it not be wise to take your sister and Miss Regent to a safer place?
1: I think we're quite safe here.
3: Brother, what a row. Look at all the chickens and things they've grabbed.
6: Perhaps you know a stable will not harm you, Mr. Chandler.
1: Perhaps.
3: Hey, they're coming back.
2: No, it's the soldiers.
3: Right on Esteban's tail. I bet they catch him this time.
2: I hope they do. Those poor people. It was market day, too.
3: Oh, gosh. Looks like an earthquake had hit the county fair.
2: Let's go and look out the door. Hey, don't go out there, Bob.
1: No, Bob. Don't go out in the street yet.
6: A moment, Mrs. Rachel. Surely you are not curious about the chaos in the wake of a gypsy raid.
4: What do you want, Dimitri?
6: First, to apologize for my ill-timed jest. I have regretted the impulse ever since.
4: You thought it was funny? Telling me Bob and Betty were somewhere in the cellars of the castle?
6: Madame, I assure you.
4: You have a very peculiar sense of humor.
6: So I have often been told. But I have heard that Americans also enjoy what they call practical jokes. I thought you would be amused. Later.
4: I wasn't.
6: But it is the sort of thing Americans enjoy abroad. Exploring ruins, frightening themselves by walking into dark cellars.
4: I don't want to talk about it. I don't believe you meant it as a joke.
6: You came to no harm, did you? Weren't Bob and Betty amused to realize you were searching the cellars for them while all the time...
4: No. And Dimitri, I want you to keep away from my daughter.
6: Madame, she's a child. Surely you do not misunderstand my very slight attentions to her.
4: Not in the least.
6: I see you do. But if I have roused so much as a spark of, shall I say, jealousy in you...
4: You're insulting.
6: But that is how it will seem to her. If you persist in warning her against me, madame...
4: I'm not going to listen to this.
6: Even a young girl of Betty's age will not find it hard to believe...
2: Mother, the soldiers are coming back. Come see them.
3: Well, I sure didn't chase those gypsies very far.
2: Aren't their uniforms marvelous?
4: Frank, let's go now.
1: All right, Dad.
6: Why do you not return to the table, Mother? The danger is past now.
2: Why do you want to go now, Mother?
3: Yeah, Mom, I'm still hungry.
4: We can come down here another time.
1: Yes. Come along.
3: Well, there won't be anything to eat up at the castle. You don't want to wrestle with that stove again, do you?
4: We'll find something to eat.
6: Mr. Chandler, I am not as familiar with gypsy tactics as you seem to be. Are you quite certain it is safe to take ladies into the streets now?
1: We appreciate your concern, Dimitri. But we'll manage.
6: Then, good night.
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9: I'll take your things upstairs, Mother.
10: Thank you, dear. Bob, you might go and make a fire in the kitchen.
11: Okay. I wish I'd brought back some of that lamb.
12: Did you notice, Dot? Dimitri still thinks I have something to do with the Stamens gypsies. So he hasn't seen Lugos.
10: Frank, before the children come back, Dimitri's unbearable. He stood there at the table and...
9: Mother, shall I bring down a swim for you?
10: Yes, please, dear, the blue one. It's in my trunk, I think. That'll keep her up there for a while. Frank, that man's like a snake.
12: I know he is. I'm sorry now I asked you to come over here, Dad. I didn't realize what I was letting you in for.
10: Oh, I'm a coward where Betty and Bob are concerned. I admit it.
12: I know how you feel. Dot, maybe you'd better go back to California.
10: Well, what good would that do?
12: Well, wouldn't you feel a bit better 10,000 miles away from Dimitri?
10: Well, I would, yes. If we hadn't seen him that night in the crystal, calling down that awful curse on all of us. But now...
12: Now what?
10: Well, it would work as well in California as here, wouldn't it?
12: Yes.
10: Wouldn't it?
12: Yes, we allowed it to.
10: Well, then if Dimitri did actually put some sort of spell on Betty or Bob and you weren't there... Oh, no, I can't go home now.
12: Well, I'm not trying to persuade you to stay, Dot. But Dimitri's done nothing yet, as far as we know.
10: Oh, we'd know if he had. Remember the night in Cairo when that... hideous little Arrhenia cast that spell on Betty just by giving her a white flower? It wasn't half an hour until she was unconscious.
12: Yes, of course I remember.
10: You see? Besides, Robert's in Paris. He certainly won't go home yet. No, Frank, we'll stay here.
12: Well, whatever you say, Dot. I know Robert's glad you're on this side of the ocean, even if he can't see much of him.
10: He feels safer knowing we're with you.
12: Well, all this isn't going on indefinitely either, you know. I'm beginning to see my way now.
9: I can't find it anywhere, Mother.
10: Well, never mind, Betty. I'll come up and get it. What were you going to say, Frank?
12: Well, just that I know how things stand now. Dimitri's been sent here to take Mezzo's place. And Mezzo thinks I'm on his side.
10: Well?
12: If I can make him angry enough at Dimitri, he'll tell me who it is they're taking orders from. And that'll be that.
10: You make it seem very easy. I know it won't be.
12: It'll be worth it, though. And Robert can file his experiment away with the things the world will never need.
10: Do you know what he's working on?
12: Of course I do.
10: Frank, if that's Dimitri...
13: I'll see who it is.
10: Let Uncle Frank go to the door, dear.
13: I'm right here. Oh, good evening.
14: Hello,
13: Susan.
14: Mr. Regent is requested to come down to the railway station. There's a telephone call from Paris.
13: From Paris? Oh, thank you. I'll tell her right away.
12: What was that, Betty?
13: It's a message for you, Mother. You ought to come down to the railway station. There's a call for you from Paris.
10: What?
13: It must be Daddy.
10: Well, he's never called me from there before. Frank, what do you suppose has happened?

0: 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Dorothy Regent is played by Irene Tedrow. The makers of White King invite you to listen tomorrow at this time when the story resumes. 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
1: From November 11th, 1948, we'll have another installment at the same time and day on your local radio station next week. I'm Greg Bell, and earlier we had an episode of the comedy series The Great Gildersleeve, and the announcer was Jim Bannon, who was at the time married to actress Bea Benaderet. Now, she also showed up on The Great Gildersleeve. She played Principal Eve Goodwin. Well, their son, Jack Bannon, was also an actor, best known for his roles on Lou Grant, St. Elsewhere, and some television soap operas, including the 1980s series Santa Barbara. Well, Jack's wife is the older sister of a very famous contemporary actor. I'll name him and then wrap up When Radio Was right after this.

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19: You know, teachers like me, parents, we don't always know as much as you guys do about what's going on with other kids.
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3: 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And for the first time I can think of, Brian J.'s not here. We've had Brad Geddes on the show by himself. Aaron's done the show before. So it's today we have Brad Geddes and Aaron Ray, both, of course, with the team at Decker Retirement Planning. 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A lot of information. You find out where the offices are and all of that. 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If something that Brad and Aaron are talking about today, and you're like, man, I don't wonder how that affects me and my family, I'd like to learn more about that. All you have to do is call them. There's no cost. It's 833-707-3030. We'll give you that number throughout the program. It's 833-707-3030. I'm Mark Elliott. Glad you're with us today. Brad, Aaron, welcome to the show. Brad, I'll let you get things started with Aaron.
4: For today's topic, I wanted to address something that's certainly been on my mind as I've spent the last several weeks and, according to my wife, probably several months planning out what this summer is going to look like. And we got 3 small kids at home, and there's a whole bunch of camps we're driving to and from. And there's certainly an uptick in spending because we're doing things, right? We're out and about. And it just got me thinking about how we could carry a lot of this to our clients. And so I think for today, what we're going to be addressing is this concept of how to enjoy retirement. Meaning enjoy spending and getting as much out of your portfolio as you can, but without derailing the plan. I think that's the fine line that we need to walk. And I'd like to use summer travel or summer expenditures as kind of a lens, Aaron, on what I was thinking through. So I guess for starters, you work with people that are retired or near retirement, just as I do. And while we're in different areas, I think they all have similar questions. And part of building a holistic, good foundational investment strategy includes planning for things like vacations and, you know, travel in general is probably the single biggest expense. Do you see that as well? And what are some of the things you talk through with the client who's not fully retired yet and considering how much they need to have as part of that travel budget or anything else? What do you do? Walk me through what that looks like.
5: Yeah, absolutely. This is always one of my favorite conversations because it's getting into the things that people want to do in retirement, not necessarily the things that they have to do in retirement, right? Everybody knows you're going to have to pay for housing and food and utilities and your vehicle and all of that stuff, right? We want to make sure that those base level expenses are taken care of, but the fun part gets into what you really want to do with your time. Yeah, it was funny. I had a conversation with a prospective client about a week ago. They're like, hey, can you tell me what's typical or what's normal as far as like what people budget for travel or some of these hobbies? And I had to just chuckle a little bit because it can be so different depending upon what people really want to do in retirement. Because I'll tell you, I have people on sometimes very opposite ends of the spectrum, right? Where I live out here in Utah and Salt Lake City, and we have people that just really enjoy the outdoors here. They like to hike, they like to mountain bike, they like to be out on the trails doing stuff, and that really doesn't cost a whole lot. Now, I also have people that are gone more than their home, right? They're on a cruise, they're on a trip for 3 weeks or 3 months somewhere. They come back for a couple of weeks and then they bounce off to some other place. And so I wouldn't necessarily say there's any kind of quote unquote normal. It's more about just lining up what you really want to do with the money that's going to be needed to be able to supply for those specific expenses. So a lot of times what we'll see is it takes people a couple of years to really get into a groove of what they want to do, right? You've spent the last 30 or 40 years working, saving, you're spending 40 to 60 hours a week at your job. You don't really have the ability to take off a month straight and go to Europe or go to South America or go wherever it is you want to go. And so when you do fully retire and now you have this freedom of time, sometimes it takes a little while to get into kind of a groove, both from a spending standpoint and from a time allocation standpoint of what you actually want to do with that free time that you have now. So it's very common for clients to take a year or two or three to get into kind of a groove there. And then I'm sure we've all heard the go-go, the slow-go, and the no-go years, right? Most people are going to want to hit a lot of those more active or travel type things, maybe earlier on in their retirement. When you get into your early to mid 80s, probably not going to be traveling extensively at that point, at least not maybe as much as when you were 65, 70 years old. So some of the things that we typically talk about with people to just kind of get their wheels turning is, number one, how many trips would you like to take a year and what does the time period for those look like, right? Some people are good with a weekend trip. They want to jet off for 3-4 days and call it good. Other people are like, look, I want to go somewhere and stay for a month, really experience the culture or the area or the activities that they have there. So kind of just brainstorming the types of trips and the duration that you're looking at there. And then again, everybody has different ways that they like to travel, right? Some people are a little more frugal. Other people want to experience everything that's there, and that tends to cost a little bit more. So we'll kind of bounce around some ideas around what does that successful or kind of happy trip look like for you. So when we're talking through those things, again, what do the trips look like? Duration, do you like to travel more expensive, a little bit more frugally? And then how do you like to budget for those things? So everybody handles money a little bit differently. And so we'll talk a little bit about whether it's a better fit for you to want to just budget for those trips out of the regular monthly amount that you're receiving from your various income sources, the financial plan that we've put together, or whether you would prefer to have some type of an extra or slush fund account set aside specific for those purposes, right? Where you've got a set level of income that you're withdrawing. You've got this bucket of money set aside where you can say, hey, we need $10,000 or $20,000 or $50,000 out of this for this specific trip. Or, hey, we're taking my whole family to Disney. We're going to need a chunk out for that. So we'll talk a little bit about what makes the most sense from a structural or a logistical standpoint as well. But some of those are kind of the main points that we'll talk through with people when they're trying to figure out how to do the vacation or the budget planning for those specific trips. What else would you add to that, Brad?
4: Yeah, I mean, I think going, especially when people can have an idea of just the type of spender they are. Yeah, it's sort of what you circled around there when you were describing different approaches. It really does matter because some people, for example, that I work with, they're like, look, I am going to be a big spender in my 60s. I just know I've got some bucket list things I need to knock out. I'm going to do it. And I need to make this work so that I'm not hurting myself in the future. And that's a type of spending that I come across. You know, others, their travel is actually going to be a form of cost savings. I tend to have clients out in a fairly high cost or expensive area in the San Francisco Bay Area. And some of my clients, when they go and travel, they're actually in a position where they're spending quite a bit less than when they're at home. And yeah, furthermore, I have one client in particular I'm thinking of that she travels off to the south of France for, I think at this point, it's like 6 months a year, and she rents out her home and it's a net profit for her. So the type of travel is really big. The other one that I was going to bring up that I sometimes catch myself getting in, I have to rein it back, you know, reel it back. It becomes, I think at some point, sort of diminishing returns on the bottoms up type analysis where you're creating single line item budgets for various categories of spending. And I say it becomes diminishing returns because sometimes I've found people just are going to spend what they're going to spend. And even if you put them on a budget to say, go and spend $8,000 on a vacation in Rome, they're kind of just going to spend what they're going to spend. Yeah. And what I tend to prefer is to actually focus less on the budget items and actually be a lot more concrete on the revenue, the revenues at the income side. Mm-hmm. And then people I've found just sort of naturally fall into a spending that fills nicely or fits that top line, that cash flow or income number. It, mm-hmm. it ends up being almost like less useful to have the information of exactly how much they're going to spend when really all they needed was don't spend over this, figure it out after that, but just let's not go over this number. And the one thing I'd end up at, the reason I've really liked that is because I have found people tend to have really poor instincts when budgeting individual line items. How much do you cost? Yeah, a year of 10 years from now is wildly inaccurate, but I found that people usually have a pretty good intuition as to whether $120,000 is going to be enough for a year or $300,000 is required, or else they can't even live comfortably. That they have a good intuition for, but I never found the budgeting to be as helpful as I wish it was. So that's definitely more of an income approach. Now, one other topic I was interested in, do you ever come across people that have an interest in purchasing a vacation home or timeshare or something where that's built into their budget in some way? Do you come across that?
5: I do. Yeah. And it can come in a couple different shapes and forms. Sometimes it is a secondary home, right? They have a vacation. They have their residence here in Utah. They have a vacation home in Florida or where their grandkids live or down in Cancun somewhere or wherever. So that can come up sometimes. It's pretty rare that I come across people that are like considering buying a timeshare. There's a lot of people that have them already, but not necessarily looking to pick up new ones. And so usually when they're looking at second locations, it's the two most common things I see are, number one is actually purchasing an additional property. And then the second is a planned annual stay somewhere. So I've had a couple of clients that say, hey, most of my family is in X location, or hey, we really like this location from a vacation standpoint. We want to plan to go rent an Airbnb or a long-term place for 2 or 3 or 4 months every year. How do we fit that into the budgeting constraints here? So those are a little more common for me. But yes, every once in a while, I do have people that are actually looking at picking up a second, whether it's a condo or an actual house in a second location there.
4: Got it.
3: So if you'd like to learn more, you're trying to figure out, hey, what are we going to do this summer? Where are we going to go? Are we going to get a second home? Are we going to do whatever? Really, what are your hopes and dreams for the summer? 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
3: 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Course questions. Brad and Aaron are going to talk about, boy, what about that second home we've been talking about? They're going to discuss that coming up here shortly. But the number, if you'd like to learn more, it's 833-707-3030, 833-707-3030. All right, Brad, Aaron, second home, huh?
4: Yeah. So I think when it comes to people buying this vacation home or, you know, second home or keeping a property that they've enjoyed going to for many years, it all starts with figuring out in conversation with our clients what the heck they saved the money for. It's something I usually say to them, say, you know, we've spent 40, 50 years building up this portfolio and you're able to be done working for the rest of your life if you wanted to. What do you want to do with this? And sometimes we do come across people that are very adamant that it's very important to them. They purchase the second home and it becomes kind of an interesting analysis or interesting discussion to figure out what they want to get out of this and what is the best way to go about it. It touches so many different aspects of people's financial lives when they want to buy the second home for vacation purposes, from, you know, debt, do they have a mortgage, liquidity, does tying up this much equity, this much cash and equity in a home, do they sell it down the road in a finite period of time, or is it something that is a legacy gift to kids and grandkids? So many different things that it touches on and ultimately can lead us in a direction of what to invest in, how to allocate a portfolio. So Aaron, I'd be interested to hear your take. And if you have any specific examples of people that have either successfully bought a new house or considered it and landed on one decision or another, or yeah, kind of curious to hear what your thoughts are in your experience.
5: Yeah, absolutely. So to your point, Brad, we absolutely want people to use the money in a way that's going to be meaningful to them. I always tell my clients, like, look, you didn't work 30 or 40 years to build up this asset base just to see the number go up, right? You did that to actually do something, to have a use case for those funds. And so if having an additional vacation property is a priority for you, we can absolutely help you with that. So some of the common things that we recommend people just think about when considering whether they should have one or should not, or where it should be, number one is, are you going to use it on a consistent basis, right? So if you live in the Bay Area and you're like, hey, it'd be really nice to have a second place in Palm Springs, or hey, we have grandkids somewhere out, I don't know, Midwest, East Coast, whatever, let's go buy a property out there. The first question I would say is, are you going to use it on a consistent basis, right? Because similar to timeshares, sometimes people say, look, we really like going to Hawaii, right? We go to Maui. We would love to have a timeshare there, be able to go there every year. And then they buy it, they use it for 3 or 4 years, and then a year they skip, and then it's they go back, and then 3 more years they skip, and then they go back, and they don't really use it as often as they would have originally thought they would have. And so that would be the first thing is, are you actually going to use the property, right? Because it doesn't do you any good to buy a place and then just have all the expenses if you're not getting any use out of it. Now, tied to that, one of the things I've recommended people do that are considering this is basically a trial run, right? You say, hey, instead of us going down there and actually buying a place right now, let's just do the rent, the go get an Airbnb, a VRBO, a long-term rental, and try that for a couple of years, right? We go stay there for the winter time or for 3 months or whatever period. And if we continue to like that, think we'll continue to do that same thing, then maybe we can look at purchasing a property there. So again, first for me would be, do you think you're actually going to use it on a consistent basis? Now, second would be, what is it going to do when you're not there? Right. So you're probably not going to buy a second property and live there 9 or 10 months out of the year, probably going to be the minority of the year. And so you want to make sure that the property is taken care of when you aren't there. Now, sometimes people want to rent it out. Sometimes they don't. They want it to just be their own personal property. If you are looking at doing some type of a rental, you want to make sure that you're looking at all of the regulations that that local area has, right? Can you do short-term rentals? Does it need to be longer than the 30-day rentals based off of the regulatory environment that you're in there? Do you have a property manager, especially while you're not there, who's going to take care of the lawn and make sure if there's any problems or change the air filters, just kind of the general home maintenance things. So making sure that the property is maintained there is a big one. And then again, making sure that you've got the right structure, right? How are you going to buy it? Is it going to be an all cash purchase? Are you going to get a mortgage on it? What do mortgage interest rates look like? What's your insurance going to cost you? Similar to your residence, just making sure that you know what the true total cost is, right? It's not just going to be the purchase price. You've got all the ongoing fees and maintenance. You might have an HOA or otherwise. So really just knowing what that's going to cost you over time and making sure that that return is going to be worth it for you from a use case standpoint. So those are some of the major things that we'll talk through as people consider that. Now, anything you'd add to that, Brad, before we talk a little bit about ways to pay for that from a financial standpoint?
4: You definitely covered the topics of how to evaluate the purchase of a home. I'm going to lean a little bit more on the impact on cash flow once it's owned, because that becomes huge. I mean, I have one client right now that, frankly, this is a kind of a tricky situation. They have a condo that they've actually owned for years and years and years in a great place, tropical location. And unfortunately, the condo is an important part of their retirement. And we know that there isn't a possibility for them to be able to stay consistently retired and hold on to this vacation home indefinitely, meaning it's not going on to kids and grandkids, but that's okay. It was part of the plan. So we put an assumption that I think it was like 15 years out, they're going to sell the property in the late 80s or something. Probably actually will sell it earlier. The problem we're running into now is that the vacation home is actually costing them way more than we had ever expected. And it's costing them in the form of, like, I forget what it's called, the assessments, where all of a sudden they're homeowners, special assessments of getting a new roof, or in this case, it's something structural where the whole entire property is now compromised. And it's costing them more than we had thought. And it's actually in a position where they couldn't even sell it now if they wanted to. So, you know, the extra costs that come from vacation homes and can be tricky. There's certain aspect of pride of ownership, but I don't want to ignore the fact that home ownership and any form, even second home ownership, does come with very material costs that ought to be considered.
5: Yeah, absolutely. And I think that's great, where you have to look at not only what the costs are today, right, but what it's projected to be in the future. And especially for places that are like that, where there's a certain portion of that monthly cost that you don't have any control over, right? If the HOA decides, hey, everybody here, their fees are going up by $100 or $200 or $300 a month, or hey, there's this one-time assessment fee that you owe us $1,000 or $3,000 or $5,000 for. And I've seen that in the past as well, right? You buy a place, HOA fees are $150 a month. 5 years later, they're $300 a month. 10 years later, they've doubled again. Like, it's some of those exponential just additions over time that can cause kind of a cramp in that, especially if that's going to be part of the cash flow picture for you 10, 15 years down the road.
4: Yeah, agreed. Now, when you've walked people through this type of conversation in the past, how have you suggested they consider paying for it? I mean, it's all cash and just occupy a ton of equity, or is the mortgage feasible? What are some of the things that you consider?
5: Yeah, so part of it will look a little different depending upon people's financial situation. Now, granted, most of the time when people are looking at purchasing an additional property, they typically have a surplus of assets, right? It's not like they're trying to scrimp and save to skate by and hopefully make the mortgage payment. Usually it's they have a fair amount of excess and they're just trying to look for a good place to be able to allocate those funds. So part of it will depend upon the tax type of the money that they have saved, meaning if your retirement funds came in the form of building up a 401k or a traditional IRA, where if you took a large portion of that out as a home down payment or for a cash purchase, you would then be looking at a massive income tax amount for that year probably not a great idea to do that, at least from a cash purchase standpoint. Now, on the other hand, if you have maybe a good blend, or you've got a lot of non-qualified or after-tax assets, and you do have the ability to pay cash for that, that can be something that you can consider, right? Where right now, mortgage rates are pretty high. Interest rates that you're going to get on a loan for a second or a vacation property are going to be even higher than traditional residence mortgages. And so that may be something that you can consider there. The other thing is what you're doing with the money if you weren't to pay cash for it, right? So let's just say an example, you've got a property picked out that you want to buy as a second place. It's $750,000. And you're like, look, we have the ability to be able to pull out a chunk of money and just pay cash for this. But does it actually make sense to do that? Now, part of that question would be, okay, well, if you didn't pay cash for the property, what are you going to do with the rest of that money, right? Let's say you put, I don't know, $250,000 down, you got a $500,000 mortgage. What is that other $500,000 going to be invested in? Now, from an extreme case, if you're on the more conservative end of things from an investment allocation standpoint, you're like, hey, we would probably just put it in CDs or a money market fund or something that's going to be a little bit more secure, more safe. Probably not a great idea for you to take on a 7 or 7.5% mortgage and make 3 or 4% on the money that you're not spending down that debt on. On the opposite side, if you're a little bit more comfortable with risk or volatility, you've got some maybe heavier growth type strategies in place, it could work out in your favor to be able to have that mortgage payment while still having a good chunk of that money invested in things that are going to have a higher average growth rate over time. So part of it, and this is applicable to most of the things that we talk with clients about, part of it's going to be a math or a financial decision. Another part of it's going to be a peace of mind or a comfort level decision. But typically, those are some of the factors that we'll walk through when looking at whether a mortgage makes sense or not on that second property.
3: So again, if you'd like to figure this out for yourself, how does this affect me and our situation when Brad and Aaron are talking about second homes or talking about spending? Boy, can we take that trip? Can we have the second home? What about should we just use a VRB? How do we do all this? How much can we comfortably spend and still be okay? That's really the bottom line. It's about math that Brad and Aaron talk about. It's 833-707-3030. 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We're talking summer seasonal spending. And then, of course, you have other seasons as well. 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
12: 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I'm Maria Chaleos, along with Amber Weikstra from Ovation Homes. June brings us a lot of conversations around brain health. And today we want to talk about something that affects all of us every single day, stress, mental clarity, and how the home environment can play a major role in how we feel. Because brain health is not just about memory, it's also about sleep, focus, emotional well-being, peace of mind, and how manageable everyday life feels. And this conversation, it really matters. The Alzheimer's Association says that here in Utah, more than 38,000 people are affected by Alzheimer's and other forms of dementia. And that's one reason that this topic feels so important right now. Lisa Finney from the Utah Alzheimer's Association chapter is going to join us in our next segment. And one of the things that she'll talk about is how movement affects the brain, not just the body. In fact, one of the major national research efforts that she highlighted for us is the U.S. Pointer Study, a large clinical trial looking at whether lifestyle changes like physical activity, nutrition, social engagement, and managing health conditions can help protect cognitive function. Amber, before Lisa joins us, I want to start with the everyday side of this. When we talk about brain health in a broader way, what are we really talking about?
13: Well, we're talking about the way that daily life, you know, really affects our mind. Stress has so much impact on memory, mood, and sleep, mm-hmm. right? How important mm-hmm. is our sleep? And I'm one of those people that just, I tend to put my list together at night thinking, oh, if I think about what I need to do tomorrow, I'll wake up tomorrow much more ready to, you know, tackle the tasks of the day. But then guess what happens?
12: You think about it all night.
13: I think about it
12: because I do it too.
13: Night. Or the craziest dreams, and they always have something, some tie between what I need to do in the morning and, you know, what my thoughts were on what I needed to do. So it is kind of crazy. So it is very important, that stress and how it impacts that. Obviously, stress can impact our patience. It has an absolute effect on our energy and our overall wellness. And when I think about stress, you know, having an impact on our patients and our energy, I think, just how important it is to make sure our energy is good energy. And I don't mean that in a, you know, chakra chimey kind of way. I just mean in a positive.

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1: Oh, I know. Boy, oh boy, or barely awake, paddle to the metal. Oh, man, I should do this for a living.
0: It feels good to be Boatu. It feels good to Geico.
2: Astrophize. I go over something in my mind over and over
3: That is
2: again.
3: The word of the day. Catastrophe. Is that really a word, or is
2: it
3: that
2: is
3: a Maria word?
2: I'm pretty sure it's a word.
3: that is. And honestly, you know, I have a fun support system, and one of them is my husband, and he constantly tells me that I'm just overthinking it. You know, you're creating so much stress because you're just overthinking it. But that is how I am wired. I'm not proud of that. Sometimes it comes in good, though. I mean, I would think you would be good in a crisis. Do you find that you would be good in a crisis because you've thought through all the possible solutions that could happen?
2: Probably for that reason. But then I would also say to you, I do not choose to worry. People say, oh, stop worrying. I'm like, who chooses to worry?
3: Right.
2: It's right. Part of your personality. I don't choose to do it. It's just something that I do.
3: Well, what a rabbit hole we could go down with this
2: no
3: whole
2: doubt
3: topic
2: about it.
3: Today.
2: But then it shows how important it is, because it's something that affects most of us. Even if you're not someone like me who just kind of goes over it in your mind over and over again and worries about certain things, we all have stress. Kids have stress.
3: Absolutely. Well, and I find, you know, going back to your point a little bit, is we don't choose to do it. We may not choose to do it, but I do believe that as an unintended consequence, we create environments around us that contribute to it, right? So, you know, I know that our home has been in a little bit of disarray because of things that are going on with the kids and choices that are happening in their lives. And I've got kids, you know, graduating high school. And so you sometimes get to the point where you just drop everything. So I have a few drop zones in the house right now that I'm really, they actually stress me out when I go home. And I will tell you that, unfortunately, last night, there was a little tripping that went on in the middle of the night when someone needed to get some water. And so, of course, that adds even more stress, you know, because we weren't intentional about cleaning the space and looking out for our future selves.
2: Right. So you can't choose your personality, but you can choose to do things that do make it easier to live with the stress. Right?
3: Absolutely. Yep.
2: And
3: absolutely.
2: And those things are done in your home.
3: They're done in our home, and it is creating that environment for ourselves. And I know Lisa's going to talk about some of this stuff today as it applies to our brain health. But I think having those, you know, having those clear spaces, having your projects done. I don't know. Do you have a project closet?
2: Mm-hmm. It's stuffed full.
3: This is true.
2: And it's really
3: true
2: sad.
3: Confessions
2: there
3: of Maria Chalet.
2: Projects done someday.
3: Yes, our
2: or
3: someday
2: I'm just
3: going to
2: go in there and throw everything away. One or the other,
3: right? Our someday closet. I have a few of those. In fact, I inherited a few of those from my sweet mother before she passed. That were my grandmother's projects, and she thought, "Oh, wouldn't that be a fantastic thing, Amber, if you were to finish your grandmother's project?"
2: Oh, I have one of these too.
3: You know, because you're so talented. And
2: thanks,
3: at the time,
2: Mom.
3: Yeah, at the time it was so. So fantastic to be able to connect with grandma. But I'll tell you, that project is still in the project closet.
2: Mm-hmm.
3: So
2: I have one just like it.
3: Yeah. Yeah.
2: So I like this conversation because it's both practical and hopeful, things we can do around our house just to make our lives better. And the Alzheimer's Association says movement is one of the most powerful and accessible tools we have, and that consistent, moderate activity can make a real difference. So that is another practical thing that we can do.
3: Yes. And I get so excited about this, again, kind of being in this space with Ovation Homes where we, you know, our clientele are dealing with a lot of these issues. And I love to think about movement as it pertains to the space that we live. You know, do we have that open concept? Do you have the space that you need to just be able to freely move on daily activities? But then also, if you wanted to have that intentionality of elevating your game, if you will, and moving even more, our communities that we

0: create have the pickleball courts. They have the walking trails. They have the things that really are there for the residents to use, but also I would hope inspire activity, but also activity through connection. You know, nobody wants to walk alone. Grab a friend or two and go.
1: Or Fido.
0: Yeah, or Fido. Do you talk to Fido when you walk?
1: No, I don't have a Fido right now. Our puppy buddy passed a couple of years ago, and we're so into travel, we don't want our kids to have to watch a new puppy, so we're going to wait a little bit, but we'll get another one.
0: That's good. Well, I find as I walk the dog, I talk to the dog, which I think, in fact, maybe I better ask Lisa about that. Is that a sign of something to come?
1: I don't think so. That's a whole different mental health issue, Amber.
0: There you go. But yeah, I think having that community in around you also that enjoys similar things and being able to find that. I know Lisa's going to talk to us, of course, about our brain health, and that's our focus today. But just being able to engage in stimulating conversation with someone who cares about the same things that you do and can share the fun stories just like you and I do. Look at our brain health that we're a little
1: too much alike.
0: I've got the same projects in the closet. I think so too.
1: When we come back, Lisa Finney joins us to talk about why movement matters for brain health, what the research is showing, and what practical steps people can take right now.
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1: Thanks for being with us for Let's Get Moving, presented by Ovation Homes. I'm Maria Chaleos, along with Amber Weikstra from Ovation Homes. And joining us now is Lisa Finney from the Utah Alzheimer's Association chapter. So glad to have you here with us.
3: Thank you. I'm so happy to be here.
1: So one of the things I really loved in the talking points you said is that Utah is already such a naturally active place. We walk our neighborhoods, hike our trails, ski in the winter, and enjoy being outside. But many people still don't connect movement with brain health. So tell us why that is so important.
3: Thank you. Yes, it's actually one of the reasons I moved to Utah. I came from Boston, and we're such an active community here. It's such an active state. Working at the Alzheimer's Association, I really realize that when it comes to brain health, people don't know exactly where to turn or what to do, and they don't make that connection with physical activity and brain health. Alzheimer's Association is also working really hard to educate people on brain health and how to stave off that dementia and Alzheimer's.
1: I know one of the big national research efforts that you wanted to mention is the U.S. Pointer Study. So tell us about that and why that's important.
3: The U.S. Pointer Studies, a two-year clinical trial that proved regular physical activity with a healthy diet and cognitive stimulation and healthy coaching can protect your brain health and improve cognition and stave off Alzheimer's and other forms of dementia. And physical activity was one of the core four pillars of that lifestyle intervention program. The Alzheimer's Association is so focused on brain health and educating the community on how to take care of their brains.
1: Yeah. Good thing about that is it's not just a theory. This is something real that people can actually act on.
3: Yes, absolutely. Movement is powerful. It literally fuels our brain. When we're active, we increase blood flow and oxygen to our brain that helps it grow healthy brain cells. And exercise also supports memory, focus, and mood. So it's not just about staying physically fit. It's actually one of the best things we can do to keep our brains sharp and resilient as we age.
0: Do you know what I love about this is so much of our time as we have downtime is spent on our tablets. Mm-hmm. And my grandma, she had a crossword puzzle book, right? She had a little book that would sit by her chair and she would do her crossword puzzles. And that's what she would tell me for her brain health. That was her brain exercise for the day. Well, now I find myself when I'm doing my little games, as we all have our games mm-hmm. on our tablets, right? Mm-hmm. That I think, oh, this is my brain health exercise. But what I'm hearing, Lisa, is that there's a little bit more than just doing the games on our tablets.
3: Absolutely. We have what's known as 10 healthy habits for your brain. And it's all about a combination of all these things. Challenging your mind, like you just said, we all do the Wordle, we all do the crossword puzzles, keeping learning, staying in school, watching your weight, eating healthy, watching diabetes, sleeping well, being smoke-free, all these things combined together can stave off cognitive decline. And it's really important to do all of them, but it's also important to start small, start somewhere. And movement is the most important one, I think.
1: Yeah, that's really important because I think sometimes people think, hey, I'm going to get fit, whether it's your brain or your body. You go extreme. You think you have to run a couple of miles.
3: And it can be overwhelming. Even us saying here, the 10 healthy habits are going to help you. A list of 10 things. Some people view it as more things to do. But once you combine them all together, one plays off another. If you're physically fit, you're going to be staving off diabetes. You're going to be challenging your mind. Doing all these things matters, but doing one of them at a time also matters. And to just get going, I'm a big proponent of finding something that you like. I teach Zumba, for example. So my mother tap danced into her late 60s because her mother passed away of Alzheimer's. So she wanted to stay physically fit and active, and it was social for her, which is another very important part of it. So I think finding something you like to do and keeping yourself moving up until your late 60s, 70s, 80s, I teach Zumba to an 80-year-old every Sunday.
0: That's fantastic. Well, and I think it's important to point out that when we talk about movement and exercise, although building muscles and strength is important, but when we're talking about our brain health, the movement itself is what the brain needs because of the blood flow
3: the oxygen,
0: and those types of things. So can you speak to that today?
3: Yeah, the more we move, I view it as a shower for your brain with your blood. So your heart's pumping blood and your brain is getting oxygen and blood that it needs to stay strong and to grow and not deteriorate. And so the more you do for your heart, the better it is for your brain. They're one and the same.
0: Yeah. So what I love about that is it makes that idea of exercise or movement a little less dramatic, right? Because it is more about the fluidity of the movement and just keeping things flowing, if you will, right? Keeping that blood flowing, because that is the magic.
1: Yeah. So as people don't get overwhelmed with the 10 habits that you mentioned there, how would they start? I mean, if they were to pick one of the 10, would they stop at the start of the top of the list and maybe go there? Or how would you suggest that they actually start making small changes that make a difference?
3: I say start with the physical activity, and it doesn't have to be overwhelming. Start with a 10-minute walk. Just get up and get moving. If you find yourself stagnant for an hour a day, try to take 10 minutes of that day and just get up and move.
1: So, Lisa, talk for a minute about the importance of making these things something that you love doing, not just going out and picking up something that maybe some other family member enjoys doing, but actually taking up something that you love to do.
3: Absolutely. We have a fundraising campaign called Do What You Love to End Alls. And I am a big proponent of that. We have a pickleball tournament this weekend coming up. So finding something that you enjoy that gets you moving, because it gets you social as well, whether it's a dance fitness class, whether it's and we do have Zumba Gold, or there are dance classes for seniors as well. Mm-hmm. It does any age. You can find something you love to do, even if it's walking around the block, going 10 minutes with your next door neighbor, for example, or playing pickleball and joining a pickleball club, or playing tennis, or just, I think that movement of something you like doesn't make it a chore and you don't dread doing it. You look forward to it.
1: Right. Like, I think I take a dance class because I love to dance, but then I don't think about that as being like exercise.
3: We call it exercise in disguise. Yes.
1: Right. Right. But that's important. So we mentioned some things that people can do to get started, maybe take it one step at a time, but doing some of these things in combination to improve your health, that will truly make a bigger difference.
3: Absolutely.
0: What about, I know too, getting involved, like, well, there's a lot of great community centers in senior centers in our communities and such, right? And just if someone is maybe not sure where to start to find connection and different things, that would probably be also a great place to go find some resources from. Is that?
3: Absolutely. And the Alzheimer's website and the 800 number, we have an 800 helpline, are two great resources because they will direct you to where you can find those things. Our 800 number helplines 24 hours a day, 365, and it's available in over 200 languages. And no question is too big or small. The community resource finder is great too, especially for caretakers. What next? I hear all the time. My mother was just diagnosed. What next? The 800 number is exactly where we lead people to go. And then the community resource finder is great as well. But we have all kinds of information on the website. We have an app that will guide a caretaker through the process. We have an app that will guide a doctor through a diagnosis. So there's lots and lots of information there. It's just important that people know that it's there. We're right in Cottonwood Heights, the Alzheimer's Utah chapter, but the online resources are phenomenal.
0: Yeah, I know you and I have been involved through fundraising and those types of things through the walks, which I know we can talk about a little bit too, but that is the one thing that I have found, just getting to know you, getting to know the organization through the website too, is all of the amazing resources that are relevant to all of us. Again, not just because we think we're going to have Alzheimer's, but there really is a lot of great information that you guys have compiled. And what I love too, Maria, is it's research based. Mm-hmm. You know, it's very, lots of studies have been done. It's not just somebody's opinion. You know, it really is research based. And so I think to have that, to use that as a source, you know, for good information. You know, we all take the information and then we all decide what we're going to do with it, of course. But just having it as a good baseline, I think, is great. And absolutely, that website, which again is alz.org, is a fantastic resource for individuals or families just looking to learn more about their brain health.
3: But also, we just launched a really fun initiative. It's called the Rethink Your Brain Challenge. And so you sign up for this challenge on alz.org, and it's six steps, and it gives you guidance. It gives you information, and it kind of encourages you a little by little in bite-sized steps to take a way to get out there and rethink your brain.
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0: Is it just ALZ?
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0: yes. See, I would have put an S in there. ALZ.org. Mm-hmm. So I'm glad that we clarified that. And honestly, I have been on your website, and I think there is really, really great resources, whether you're a caregiver or concerned, even not quite a caregiver, maybe you're just concerned about mom and dad, or you need to do a little secret research for yourself because you just can't quite remember words sometimes. I went down the rabbit hole going, oh my goodness, I'm having a hard time placing words now. Does that mean I'm getting dementia? What does that mean exactly? So I don't think there's any age also too young to start thinking about our brain health.
3: I'm very glad you said that. There are approximately 115,000 caregivers in Utah. There's over 38,000 affected with Alzheimer's or another form of dementia. So I love promoting our website. There's a lot of information on it. There's information, this curriculum. If you're a caregiver, you can take a class that navigates you through the whole process, which I think is really important for our caregivers. They go through a lot.
1: And so it's not something that just happens to a few people. This is something that really touches every one of us, right? Whether we get Alzheimer's or our neighbor gets Alzheimer's or a parent gets Alzheimer's.
3: Absolutely. And I think that's why the Alzheimer's Association is so focused on early education and intervention and trying to stave off those symptoms. We of course, want to take care of the caregivers and the people that have been diagnosed. In addition, we want to educate and bring awareness to this disease and things you can do, like the 10 healthy habits for your brain, which is on our website as well, or rethink your brain, just so people can start paying attention to it earlier in life.
0: Yeah, I think that even though, and we're going to take a deeper dive on these 10 habits, but I think that, you know, you hear the term Alzheimer's and you think, oh, I'm only going to have to go get the resources if that's indeed the diagnosis or if that's what it is. But really, truly, these habits that you're going to speak to today they're just good habits. They're just good disciplines for all of us. And, because I know, you know, having gone through cancer a few years ago, they called it chemo brain at the time, which, I guess that happens, right? And so you never know what's going to happen that's going to come in and just affect the way that you think a little bit. So I think that's just a natural part of aging, honestly, is that cognitive, you know, recognition and being able to have recall and those types of things. So going through those exercises and activities and having those habits, it'll help all of us, whether we go, you know, down a path of Alzheimer's or maybe it's just a little forgetfulness here and there.
3: And there is on the website, awareness presentation and education on the warning signs. There are warning signs that are different from forgetting a name or forgetting where you're going to putting the keys in the microwave. Like there's a difference between cognitive decline and just aging. And we are trying to educate physicians as well to make sure that they're not dismissing a patient saying, oh, that's just old age. Like let's look at these signs and let's get blood tests. Let's get things going to find out if really you are in cognitive decline, because there are things you can do now.
1: I think it's important at this point to talk about maybe what a few of the warning signs are, because this isn't just about forgetfulness. I mean, what are the things that we should watch for?
3: Absolutely. And there are 10 warning signs on alls.org if anyone wants to dig deeper. But they're things that disrupt your daily life. Are people forgetting a recipe? Are people forgetting how to get from A to B? I drive my daughter to the high school every single day. If I completely forget where I'm going and how to get to the high school that's 4 miles away, that could be cause for concern. Do I think I have dementia if I can't use the remote control? No. There's a big difference in forgetting how to do something and then having it disrupt your life. I'm not paying my bills. I'm paying my bills twice. Like things like that. Things that, you know, a loved one could recognize saying, that doesn't seem like you. That doesn't seem okay. It's negatively impacting your life and not just forgetfulness.
1: All right. We're going to take a break. When we come back, Lisa's going to make this even more practical. We'll talk about the Alzheimer's Association's 10 healthy habits for your brain, how to start small, and why doing what you love may be one of the best ways to stay consistent.
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1: 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I'm Maria Chalais, along with Amber Weikstra from Ovation Homes. Our guest today is Lisa Finney from the Utah Alzheimer's Association chapter. Lisa, before the break, you helped us understand why movement matters so much for brain health. Now, let's make it a little more practical. What are some of the best things that people can do in everyday life to support healthier brain function?
3: Well, I'm glad you asked. The Alzheimer's Association now has an evidence-based 10 Healthy Habits for Your Brain public health campaign. Included in that, if you challenge your mind, do the Wordles, do the games, keep learning, keep thinking.
0: I'm going to totally tell my husband that, because I have a game that is...
1: It's going to be your excuse for doing your games?
0: Yes! I'm gonna adopt that and say, hey, I need and exactly how many minutes should I spend a day?
3: Right. I think continual learning is great. I actually did tell my husband that, because he would tease me for doing all the New York Times challenges, and I kept saying, this is my brain health. Learning, you know, continuing to learn. As I mentioned, my mom tap danced into her 60s. She also took courses. She would go to her local community college and take in her 60s. She just wanted to continue to learn. And that, I think, it's a great example of continuing that brain health and that brain growth. Get moving. Really important. If nothing else, get up and get moving. I say shoot for 30 minutes every other day. Or 10 minutes a day. You know, I'm not a doctor or an expert. I do teach fitness, but I really think it's important. Like you said before, we're always in front of our screens. We always have our head down. Mm-hmm. Lift it up and get off those screens and just get moving. Walk around your neighborhood and meet people.
0: So if you develop a crick in your neck,
1: we know where
0: from your game,
1: from.
0: That's too much screen
3: my
0: time.
3: My teenager
0: right?
3: frequently gets that, and yeah. we're continually saying, "Lift your head up." I'm a big proponent of being smoke free, but that's one of the healthy habits too. It's probably one of the worst things I think you can do for your body and your brain, and your heart. And like I said before, what's good for your heart is good for your brain. You want to make sure you're maintaining a healthy weight, so you're staving off diabetes as well. But if you have diabetes, managing it and making sure that you're staying on top of your health, as well as your blood pressure. Controlling your blood pressure is another healthy habit. And sleeping well. I think that one of the things that the media that we talk about has prevented us from doing is getting a decent night's sleep. So they say to log off your devices and TVs 2 hours before bedtime. And I don't know anyone that does that. And I think that's super important for your brain. But all the 10 healthy habits for your brain can be found on alls.org. And it is science-based now, and it's proven. It's not just a guide. We're not suggesting this. We're saying if you do these things, you will stave off cognitive decline.
0: I have always appreciated people. I'm not one of them. I would love to be, but I have always appreciated people that can find time for meditation during their day. Mm. And meditation, I use that term, you know, somewhat loosely, because I think meditation can mean different things to different folks.
1: But just find that quiet, because our brains just get so busy and overwhelmed.
0: Yes.
1: At least mine does.
0: Yes. Mm-hmm. Well, and I had a friend tell me the other day that she has created a special place in her home where it's just her space, and she's intentionally designed it to be a place that she can go in and think and just focus her thoughts on whatever it mm-hmm. is she wants to focus on at that particular time, right? But just her space to just go be calm and think. And I think, wow, it goes back to what we always talk about, you know, about the intentionality behind this topic of getting moving mm-hmm. and doing the things we need to do to take care of ourselves, you know, because as a woman that is transitioning from the role of mother to now back to empty nester and get to do what I want to do. I went around my house and I went, wow, I don't have a space for just me. It's always for the, you know, quote unquote family, right? So that's something that I'm going to try to do, is to say, okay, Amber, stop multitasking, find that space to just really be able to focus in and meditate too.
1: So Lisa, tell us about your walks.
3: Oh, I get all excited when I talk about the walks. It's my passion. What I really love about the walks is you see the progress from our fundraising campaigns in real time. You see these changes being made. You see us going to Congress trying to get bills passed, and then they get passed. You see research being done, so there's blood tests available now. There's tangible things that are happening. because of these walks. There's over 600 walks in the country, and we have seven here in Utah, from Cache County all the way down to St. George. They start in the fall, and it's free to sign up. We encourage people to fundraise. We encourage teams because it's more fun to walk together. We have companies that participate, and they'll set up a booth, and they'll become our sponsor and promote their event. And a lot of education happens at those events. We'll have, you know, senior care communities promoting their business, but educating as well. We'll have all kinds of businesses show up and promote their promote themselves, but support us as well. And I love the walk. If you haven't done one, I highly suggest attending one. We have a beautiful Promise Garden ceremony that honors those affected by Alzheimer's or another form of dementia. And then we do a nice leisurely walk together.
0: Well,
3: so it's social, you're moving, and you're making a difference.
0: That's what I wanted you to touch on just really quickly, because, you know, you talk about this Promise Garden, and if nobody's ever had an experience at an Alzheimer's walk, I was a first timer at it and had no idea how beautifully overwhelming that ceremony was going to be. Having participated in other walks around for different organizations, this one really gets the people involved. Why don't just touch on that for just a minute? Because it's not just showing up and getting a t-shirt.
3: Exactly.
0: Tell them a little bit about that Promise Garden ceremony and how that works.
3: Oh, we've had some amazing speakers. 2 years ago at the Park City Walk, we had a gentleman speak, and he was diagnosed in his early 50s. And he is an Ironman triathlete. And he gave the most powerful talk about how the numbers showed that he won't be here for the next Ironman, but he's training for it and he's going to prove them wrong. Since that time, he has gone through treatment and is doing amazing, and he's still training and he still looks amazing, great. And it was really powerful to hear his story, especially from that age. It's not an old person's disease. This can happen. It is happening earlier and earlier, and signs actually happened 20 years before a diagnosis at times. So it was really powerful to hear that. We also heard Tammy Sloan, the wife of the late jazz coach. She spoke at the Park City Walk last year, and she spoke from the perspective of a caregiver. And just to hear her story, my daughter's cheer team was there supporting, and they were all in tears. And they're 17 and 18 years old and learning about this disease from a caretaker. And it was just so powerful and so moving. And everyone has a flower. All the flowers represent something different. And, the speaker will say, if you lost someone to Alzheimer's, for example, everybody raise your purple flower. So all the purple flowers go up in the crowd, and it's so moving. If you're a caretaker, you raise a yellow flower. So moving. There are blue flowers there for people that are diagnosed or affected by Alzheimer's or another form of dementia. And then there's orange, which means I don't have a close connection, but I'm passionate about this cause. And then the most powerful flower we raise is that one white one at the end. We're really looking for that cure, that one person that represents the first cure of Alzheimer's.
0: Well, and the flowers, you know, you say the term flowers, we're not talking about little carnations. They're
3: right.
0: These yeah. beautiful pinwheel flowers. And I know the day that we had done our walk was up at Weber State, and we had a really pretty breeze kind of blowing. Beautiful day for a fall walk, I must say. And again, just that visual, not only of the spoken word and the stories that were filling our hearts, but also just that visual of those flowers and the wind blowing through those pinwheels. It was just visually quite beautiful. And it did. It made you feel like you were part of something maybe a little bit bigger than yourself, and just having that awareness that these are our neighbors, these are our friends. And it encouraged me to maybe have a little bit more patience too. I wish people would have more patience with me when I can't remember things, but I think there's a lot of things that come to mind when you attend those ceremonies. And so just fantastic work that you guys are doing.
1: Lisa, go ahead.
3: You can sign up for a walk near you at alls.org/walk. And it is powerful. They start the 19th of September, and they go through October, and they're beautiful. You just made me think of every year, my Zumba student and her mom are my flower holders. One's the blue because she was diagnosed, and the daughter is the yellow caretaker. And it made me smile because I just ran into her at my daughter's graduation, and she just, yeah, it's a powerful moment to attend those walks. And to me, the walk is secondary. It's more about the Promise Garden, and the walks are always beautiful. don't get me wrong, but that ceremony is something not to miss.
0: And definitely different than any other organization. Yeah. So fantastic. We hope you get a good turnout this year.
3: Yes, me too.
1: So Lisa, with so many people living with Alzheimer's, you mentioned the blood test, but what are kind of the latest developments to help folks?
3: Well, I'll talk about the ASAP Act. We just went to Congress. There was over 1,000 advocates from all around the country that went to Washington, D.C. to get co-sponsors for a bill that is trying to get Medicare to pay for a blood test that will tell you if you have Alzheimer's. It has been FDA approved, and we call it our menopause moment. Not menopause. I'm like,
0: let me repeat that. Start we again. Just took a turn.
3: We call it our mammogram moment. Many years ago, mammograms weren't covered by Medicare and Medicaid, and people went to Congress and got that law passed, a bill passed, and now it is. So this is our mammogram moment. We're hoping that this gets picked up and Medicare and Medicaid will pay for this blood test. But there are treatments now. There are two FDA-approved treatments that will hinder the symptoms of cognitive decline where it is, and we're seeing great results from that.
1: So tell us a little bit about the blood test. Who can get it? How does it work? I mean, can anyone get the blood test? So what is the blood? The blood test actually will just determine whether you have Alzheimer's or something that shows up in your blood?
3: Yes. Yes.
1: Okay. I was interested. So.
0: Well, and I would think it probably is so similar to like what they've done with cancer with BRCA. It's in our own backyard. Myriad Genetics is really who championed that test. And so I would assume that it's pretty similar to that, where
1: it's a good thing I can edit.
0: I know you can totally edit this, but I think it's so crazy to me. Like, this is a rabbit hole a bit, but I know I'm BRCA positive with my breast cancer and stuff, because I took that test and I had to pay for it. Like, my insurance wouldn't pay for it. Mm-hmm. I had to pay for it, you know, so I'm sure it's probably something along those lines. But it's what's crazy about it too, though, is you don't want to take those kinds of tests too early, because it can affect your ability to get life insurance. You have to disclose all of that stuff.
1: Okay, maybe we won't share that. But that's depressing.
0: Maria, edit this now.
1: Yes.
3: Okay, I have the answer. It helps doctors detect amyloid
1: plaques. Okay, wait, let me start again. Okay. So tell us a little bit more about this blood test.
3: It helps doctors detect amyloid plaques in the brain. It's less invasive and more accessible than PET scans. Hmm. Anyone can get it, from your doctor or a neurologist or gerontologist. You just need to mention it to your doctor.
1: So if you are concerned about it, and maybe it does run in your family, then that would be something that you might want to do.
3: Yeah, it's recommended for people experiencing cognitive symptoms like memory loss or confusion.
1: Okay.
0: Yeah, and probably disruptive type of memory loss.
3: Yes, absolutely.
0: Right, not just, I can't remember where I put my car keys. Oh man, jinx.
3: Now, if you put them in the microwave or the oven, that's something to bring
0: time
3: your
0: to
3: doctor.
0: Go take a, yes. Yeah, it's time
1: to get the blood test.
0: Take a blood test. Yeah, yeah. And I don't know, like, as a caregiver, if you did find mom's car keys in the microwave, that probably would be something on the next appointment. Hey, let's go have a conversation.
3: It's an interesting topic. I've been talking to some caretakers. My chair of my walk, the Park City Walk, works at Edward Jones, and I've been learning a lot through the financial aspect of what makes a person think, this isn't right. And a lot of it's financial related, that, you know, their mom or dad isn't doing the right things with their money, and they bring it to their financial aid, you know, financial advisor. And the financial advisor is like, okay, these are some signs that you really need to get some help. This isn't just normal. You know, they're doing interesting things with their money. And yeah. And that's why we try to bring lots of awareness and not have it be a stigma. We do provide free awareness presentations, education seminars, lunch and learns. We love doing it. But that's one thing we're really passionate about, is bringing that awareness out to the community. So if you're experiencing some of these things, it's not so scary, and you can get some help and some support.
1: Lisa, thanks so much for being with us today.
3: Thank you so much for having me.
1: Up next, Amber and I will leave you with three simple stress-reducing changes that you can make at home this week.
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1: I'm Maria Chalais, along with Amber Weikstra from Ovation Homes. Amber, I love that Lisa gave us both encouragement and practical action. So before we go, let's make this really simple. If someone listening today wants to reduce stress at home and create a calmer environment, where should they start?
0: So I'm going to give you some answers that I think apply to everybody, but then I'm also going to take and tie those into my Ovation Homes, if that's okay.
1: Sure.
0: All right. So first of all is what I think about is just making sure that our homes are, especially the areas that we walk and we move, are free of clutter, that we're keeping our pathways open. And I'm not talking about having a dirty house. I mean, as we age and maybe our shuffle doesn't shuffle the same way it used to, if you will, our mm-hmm. walk, the gait, our gaits change of our walk and those types of things. I mean, it could even be just a decorative pot or a vase or something that, you know, for years has always been in the same spot, but for whatever reason.
1: Bath mats can be really dangerous.
0: Bath mats. Like when you really start to think about the things, right? So I really think it's just, obviously removing any excess clutter, but then also just looking closely at what are some things that could potentially create a tripping hazard. Now, when it ties to, you know, what we do with Ovation Homes, one of the things that we look at is in all of our homes, we always make sure that you've got a 3-foot doorway. Now, we do it, the first use of it, of course, is to, for mobility, if you ever needed a walker or wheelchair and that type of thing. But if you have balance issues or there's other types of things, having those nice, more spacious, I guess, doorways, if you will, to make sure, okay, I've at least got 3 feet that I can navigate through.
1: Not bruising your hand as you walk by doorway.
0: Yeah, I think that makes a big difference. So number two would be, you know, to really create that space for and calm space or bright space for reading and relaxation. You know, we talked in a prior segment about a friend of mine that had done that in her home where she created that one space. And I think I do think having that one space is important, but I would even take it a step further because, as we age, also our eyesight sometimes is not what it used to be, and light and the ability to see things becomes extremely important, whether it's turning up the temperature on our screen so that they're a little brighter, or even just you know, making sure that we have lights in the appropriate places. You know, with Ovation, we try to add transoms and other things above windows that help bring in even more natural light into a space so that you don't necessarily have to add as many artificial lights like light bulbs and those types of things, you know. But it is becoming more and more popular, too, to have motion-activated light even across the bottom of your kick plates up under your cabinets, so that when you walk into the kitchen, the floor actually lights up because of the lights underneath the cabinets, which is kind of cool. You feel like you're on the, what was that? What was on Star Trek?
1: Starship Enterprise.
0: Yeah, Starship Enterprise. Yep, there we go. Our William Shatner moment here on Get Moving. But, you know, I think having that light and then having that space too for focus and relaxation, I think is important. And then the third thing is really just looking throughout your home to say, okay, what are the things that I could change that could make my life simpler? One of my favorite examples that I have even in my home is taking dishes in and out of a microwave. Where's your microwave located?
1: It's above my stove top.
0: Okay. Mm-hmm. And so how is that As you transition in age, are you just, is it great because I've always done it that way, so I don't know anything different?
1: So it's probably the right height for me. If it was any higher, that might be an issue, but yeah. Mine is, you know, pretty much eye level, so it's not too
0: bad. Yeah. So one of my favorite things in my kitchen is I have a drawer microwave.
1: Oh.
0: And it sits right in my island. I bought it at Ursie Willie's when we built our home, but it works just like a microwave, but it rolls out in a drawer and it's just fantastic.
1: So you just pull it out of the island.
0: I don't pull it because, you know, that'll mess up the motor, but I hit the button.
1: Oh,
0: and it says open, close. It's a button. It's got a button on it that's an open close and it just rolls on out. And then I, you know, heat up whatever I need to heat up and then I close it. It's fantastic for cleaning. Like if, you know, if you've ever had the butter when you're trying to melt some butter pop in that microwave. Yeah. Yeah, it's fantastic that way. So
1: does it open from the top? No, it opens just like a regular microwave.
0: It just rolls out like a drawer.
1: All right.
0: Yeah. It doesn't have, you don't open the front.
1: I was having a hard time envisioning this.
0: I know. You can Google it, but you don't open, it like near your microwave. It rolls out and you drop your food in and then you hit the button and it closes. It's really, really
1: fantastic.
0: Cool. I know.
1: You
0: can
1: check
0: all
1: it
0: come
1: out.
0: To
1: I'm
0: going to
1: Google
0: house,
1: it.
0: Right?
1: All right.
0: Yeah. But something as simple as that, and you can retro a kitchen, you know, to fit that. So if moving into a new home is maybe not in the cards for you right now, but that is an option that you could totally look at. There's some electrical work that you might need to have done depending upon where you choose to put it, but it just fits right on in with the rest of your cabinetry, just like your over the range microwave.
1: Hmm.
0: You know, so little things like that from a technology point, I think that's what we're seeing the most in the home building industry is it's the technology that's making things easier. Another thing that I think about is a pot filler. You know, which pot fillers are always one of those things that you walk into, you see them at the parade of homes. Oh, they have a pot filler, right? And a pot filler, what I'm speaking about, is a actual plumbing fixture that just sits on the wall behind your range. And you turn it on and it runs hot water. It's tied to your hot water lines in your home. Well, as you age, you don't want to carry a pot. I mean, I know you like to make pasta, right?
1: Of course.
0: You have to fill that pot with water over at the sink and then carry it over to the top of the stove, right?
1: Oh, yeah.
0: So if you had a pot filler, you just would use the pot filler, turn it on, fills up the thing. And now you still have to dump the water somewhere. We don't have a drain stove yet, but I'm sure that's coming. I'm sure.
1: Yeah.
0: So, you know, those are three, I think, easy and simple things that we can do to make our life easier. I think the other thing I think about, especially as Lisa was speaking to, is just how important it is to have some repetitiveness to know where things are, you know, like for everything to have its place so that, you know, if you always have the same drawer or this and that, you'll always come back to it. You'll always be able to come. And I think when we talk about right sizing as far as our square footages of our homes, sometimes having that space that is a little bit more intentional or a little smaller, if you will, just helps us find our new space without having to have all the excess stuff that we only need maybe once or twice a year.
1: Right. That organization, though, keeping the keys on the desk or somewhere all the time helps. It saves you so much time. And, you know, why worry about where the keys are all the time?
0: I think I had this happen yesterday when I left work where I thought I had put my keys somewhere and I hadn't. And I thought, why don't you just put it in the same place? So I actually am going to get a hook on my office wall that says, Amber, put your keys here. And just remind myself every day just to put my keys there. Because we do. We get so busy. It's busyness that takes us out of our
1: habits.
0: You're
1: not thinking about where you set them down.
0: No, no.
1: Like you come in the house, your arms are full of groceries, and suddenly you've set them down in the laundry room because there was a little calendar on your way to the kitchen. You needed, you know, stuff like that.
0: Just stuff.
1: And you're like, why were my keys in the laundry room?
0: But do you know, I love that you do that too.
1: Everybody does that. It's not just you. Everybody does that. I've told my husband, I'm not looking for your keys. Put them in the same place every time.
0: I'm going to add that to our upgrade list. Maybe we need to put, we do a mud room with hooks and different things. And so maybe that would be kind of a fun thing to do, a key keeper, or
1: why not?
0: Why not?
1: Yeah. Someplace you put it every single time.
0: That's right.
1: Of course, less stress at home means more peace of mind in life.
0: Yes. And that's what we're all after, is more peace of mind. I think that really, truly, though, having that healthier foundation, whether it's for, you know, building strength through muscles and that, but especially for our brains, that's magical to me. I've really appreciated this conversation today.
1: Me too.
0: I think it's been really good.
1: Me too, even though we're kind of making fun of ourselves and our forgetfulness. And one more reminder from today's conversation that there are real resources available. 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We hope you join us again next week.
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6: President Donald Trump posted on social media that he would no longer be signing, as planned, a bipartisan measure to increase home construction. High up in 20 at the White House.
7: Rip currents account for most beach rescues, and about 100 people drown from them along U.S. beaches each year and on a border.
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10: It was supposed to be a routine meeting with Republican lawmakers on Capitol Hill, but it quickly turned into a tense confrontation. President Trump reportedly clashed with Senator Bill Cassidy during a closed-door meeting, highlighting continuing divisions within the GOP. Correspondent Lisa Dwyer reports on what sparked the heated exchange and what it could mean moving forward.
11: President Donald Trump berated Senate Republicans during a closed-door meeting on Capitol Hill for allowing a vote to block his war in Iran. Trump had particular words for the four Republican senators who voted with Democrats.
12: We like everybody really in the room. I don't like a few people, but that's okay. I think you know who they are.
11: Most Republicans stayed quiet during the meeting, but Senator Bill Cassidy of Louisiana, who lost re-election in his primary last month after Trump endorsed an opponent, stood up and defended his vote.
13: I'm voting for more powers until I get a briefing.
11: Adding,
13: but I, again, matched his tone.
11: And says,
13: the American people need to know more than we are being told.
11: I'm Lisa Dwyer.
10: Correspondent Julie Walker reports New York Mayor Mamdani proves his power in the city.
14: New York City Mayor Zohran Mamdani emerges from his state's primaries as a political force within the Democratic Party. All eight candidates he endorsed won with two defeating sitting congressmen. The Democratic Socialist says he's helping write a new chapter in the party's history.
15: I believe that that will be key in not just the midterms coming up in November, but also in the years to come, where Americans will be asking themselves, is this a party that is willing to go beyond just standing up to the cruelty of the federal administration, but also a party that's willing to stand up for a vision that looks at the struggles that working people are living through.
14: While progressives celebrate, some of the most powerful Democrats in Washington, including House Leader Hakeem Jeffries, who campaigned against some Mamdani candidates, downplayed the impact of the 34-year-old mayor. Others fear he and his loyalists may push the party too far left ahead of November's midterm elections, when voters across the nation will decide which party controls Congress. Julie Walker, New York.
10: Nearly a year after devastating floodwaters tore through an all-girls summer camp in Texas, the tragedy is still having far-reaching consequences. Families continue to seek answers while legal questions surrounding the disaster remain unsolved. Correspondent Clayton Neville reports on the latest developments in a case that continues to resonate well beyond the Lone Star State.
16: As the one-year anniversary of the July 4th flooding that left 27 campers and counselors dead at Camp Mystic approaches, the camp filed for Chapter 11 bankruptcy reorganization this week. In bankruptcy filings in Houston, the camp listed its debt as more than $10 million. The camp along the Guadalupe River in the Texas Hill Country says that its assets are in the range of $100,000 to $500,000. Families of the victims filed a lawsuit last year seeking more than $1 million in damages, saying the camp operators failed to take the necessary steps to protect the girls. Camp owner Richard Eastland died in the flooding, and his family planned to reopen a portion of the camp this summer, but later changed those plans amid backlash from state leaders and from victims' families. I'm Clayton Neville.
10: Guinness has crowned an Australian town crier as the world's loudest person at 122.4 decibels.
17: Oh, yay!
18: There's no way that you can actually practice for it. You have to just keep it for the day, especially with the world record attempt. It took me 7 attempts just for one word, which was the word now, and my voice was shot. For the next couple of days as well. It was husky, it was terrible.
17: My lords, my ladies and gentlemen, welcome to Canberra!
10: The IRS reportedly did better than expected in the tax season after slashing staff, except on the phone. Watchdog says many taxpayers received their refunds on time this year. Correspondent Marcela Sanchez has more.
19: The National Taxpayer Advocate says the IRS did better than expected getting refunds out to taxpayers during the 2026 tax season, despite massive cuts to its workforce. But the new report from the IRS Watchdog also says taxpayers who needed human help were left behind. The report says the agency fell short in answering phones, with calls to the identity theft line going through only 19% of the time. Layoffs and firings took a toll on the IRS's workforce. Still, the report says improved technology helped prevent a total meltdown during the tax season. Marcela Sanchez, Washington.
10: A federal judge has blocked President Trump from enforcing a proof of citizenship requirement for voting, at least for now. Washington correspondent Sagar Magani reports.
20: A federal judge is barring President Trump from implementing a proof of citizenship requirement to vote. That was part of the president's first executive order on elections, which also would have prevented mail ballots from counting if received after Election Day. The ruling by a judge in Boston effectively makes permanent a preliminary order she issued a year ago. She agreed with arguments from Democratic attorneys general who sued over the order, saying the Constitution gives states and Congress the power to regulate elections, not the president. It's the latest in a string of rulings against that order. The president has since issued a second one on elections, which also faces legal challenges. Sagar Magani, Washington.
10: Also this week, USPS under scrutiny. Postmaster General David Steiner defended proposed changes affecting mail ballots during a contentious Senate hearing, drawing criticism from Democrats. History's made at the World Cup. When America This Week continues after these messages.
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2: Welcome back. You're with America This Week. ExxonMobil can pursue a lawsuit over property seized by Cuba's Castro regime. Julie Walker reports on the decision made by the U.S. Supreme Court.
3: The Supreme Court rules ExxonMobil can sue Cuban state-owned companies in American courts over property on the island nation that was seized after Fidel Castro took power. The decision Tuesday was the second in as many months in favor of U.S. owners of Cuban property that was confiscated by the communist government more than 65 years ago. I'm Julie Walker.
2: World Cup history is once again made. The first player to score in six tournaments has emerged, Ed Donahue reports.
4: Cristiano Ronaldo became the first player to score in six different World Cup tournaments. He had two goals in Houston for a 5-0 victory over Uzbekistan. The 41-year-old Ronaldo scored his first World Cup goal back in 2006. His fans in Houston were vocal.
5: Portugal! Portugal! Cristiano Ronaldo!
4: Ronaldo rebounded after a disappointing performance in the opening 1-1 draw with Congo.
6: Mejoramos. La vida es así.
4: He says, we improved. That's life. There are trade-offs we face during matches, during life. And the main objective is always to improve. That's what we do. Ronaldo has 10 career World Cup goals, 8 behind the leader, Lionel Messi. I'm Ed Donahue.
2: President Trump says the war with Iran benefits U.S. farmers. When America This Week continues after these messages.
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2: Welcome back. This is America This Week. President Trump is taking his message directly to Capitol Hill, meeting with Republican senators who've grown increasingly frustrated over key parts of his agenda. The visit comes after

0: The White House abruptly canceled a scheduled bill signing, fueling more questions about the president's strategy and the growing divide within his own party. Correspondent Haya Panjwani reports.
1: President Donald Trump posted on social media that he would no longer be signing, as planned, a bipartisan measure to increase home construction. The bill was supposed to have been signed at the Capitol, but Trump now says he wants Congress to first pass a voting bill. House Speaker and Louisiana Republican Mike Johnson said he expects Trump will sign the housing bill within the 10-day window.
2: We're delaying this. As you know, he has a window of time before he has to sign a bill, and he's going to use a little bit more of that window of time, and we're going to go through this together.
1: Meanwhile, Senate Minority Leader and New York Democrat Chuck Schumer said on the Senate floor that canceling the signing was the wrong move.
3: The bipartisan housing bill was an accomplishment that the American people want, are proud of, and need. Trump runs away from it. He's not going to sign it. He's petulant. He's angry. And he looks ridiculous.
1: Trump has been pushing the Senate to remove the filibuster in order to pass the Save America Act. Democratic lawmakers say the measure as written would be a form of voter suppression. Haya Panjwani at the White House.
0: Even after months of fighting, families living along Lebanon's southern border say peace remains elusive. With Israeli forces still occupying parts of the region, fear and uncertainty continue to shape daily life as tensions threaten to erupt once again. Charles de Ledesma reports.
4: Looking out from a friend's balcony, Milia El-Sheikh struggles to find her home in the ruins of her now deserted village, its entrances strung with barbed wire. Her village of Dibini is one of several Shiite majority communities across southern Lebanon destroyed by Israeli forces battling the Iran-backed Hezbollah. Israel's occupied vast areas and fighting's raged through declared ceasefires. The latest truce, part of the interim peace deal between the US and Iran, appears to be a holding for now. El-Sheikh tells the AP, "I don't know anything about my house. Nothing is more agonizing than not being able to get to your home." One of the few Christians from Dibini, El-Sheikh found shelter in another village, but regularly visit Jadeidat Majedoum, a mostly Christian village near her hometown, to have coffee. Before the war, it was a comforting ritual, but now it takes place against a backdrop of loss and fear. Majedoum is one of a string of towns and villages visited by the AP on the blurry edge of the Israeli-occupied zone of southern Lebanon. The military has pushed out of the mostly Shiite population, believing they harbour Hezbollah, and many towns have been demolished. I'm Charles de Ledesma.
0: Cybersecurity researchers uncover 16 billion stolen login credentials. The new old tech guy, Chuck Palm, reports.
5: If you're still using the same password you set up in 2018, pay particular attention to this story. Cybersecurity researchers at Cyber News have uncovered 30 separate collections of stolen login credentials, totaling 16 billion records. That's roughly 2 stolen accounts for every person on the planet. But this is the important part. This isn't one company getting hacked. This is the accumulated harvest of InfoStealer malware, software that quietly sneaks onto your device and vacuums up everything. Passwords, browser cookies, VPN logins, every session token that lets a hacker bypass your two-factor authentication entirely. We're talking logins to Apple, Google, Facebook, GitHub, government platforms, you name it. This data was briefly exposed on unsecured internet servers, and researchers found it. The bad guys may have found it first. Okay, now for your checklist. First, change your passwords, especially if you reuse them. Second, turn on two-factor authentication everywhere if you haven't already. Third, get a password manager. And fourth, don't download software you don't trust. That's how info stealers get in the door. If this story sounds like a rerun, it should. Researchers are saying massive new leaks are surfacing every few weeks now, and it's not expected to slow down. Follow the new old tech guy on X, at Chuck Palm.
0: This is America in the Morning. It's 5 till. I'm John Trout. Entertainment reporter Kevin Carr has details on a new audiobook with a familiar name.
6: Ahead of the release of Christopher Nolan's summer blockbuster, The Odyssey has gotten a new audiobook with a familiar voice.
7: The journey home became its own kind of war. This is the story of one of those soldiers.
6: That is not actually legendary actor Michael Caine, but an AI-generated clone. The 93-year-old Kane, who has starred in multiple Nolan films, including The Dark Knight Trilogy and Interstellar, licensed his voice to the AI company 11 Labs for this and other upcoming productions. AI duplications and deepfakes of celebrity voices and likenesses has become a flashpoint in the industry. It led Taylor Swift to file trademarks for her own voice and likeness. Actor Matthew McConaughey, who is an investor in 11 Labs, has trademarked his distinctive voice and catchphrase, "All right, all right, all right." Similar to what Kane has done, before his death, actor James Earl Jones licensed his voice to Lucasfilm to use as Darth Vader in future projects. This AI voice clone was most notably heard in the Disney Plus series Kenobi in 2022.
8: I serve only you, my master.
6: The Odyssey audiobook is available now and features a full cast of AI actors, cinematic music, and sound effects.
7: We present the greatest adventure story ever told. Homer's The Odyssey.
6: It is being released for free on 11 Labs listening app 11 Reader. I'm Kevin Carr.
0: Heading to the beach this summer? Plan on dipping your toe into the water? Easy for her to say, but correspondent Donna Warder says the Coast Guard reminds beachgoers not to panic if you get caught up in a rip current.
9: Rip currents account for most beach rescues, and about 100 people drown from them along U.S. beaches each year, according to the United States Lifesaving Association. Lifeguard Marine Safety Lieutenant Charlie Knight in San Diego explains what they are.
10: When the waves come into the beach, it needs somewhere to go. And so it takes these little channels out that we call rip currents to put all that water back into the ocean.
9: He says if caught in a rip current, don't panic.
10: Stay calm, flip over onto your back, float, and allow the rip current to take you out. And then we want you to signal for help by raising your arm, and a lifeguard will come and get you.
9: Knight says it's safer to swim where the waves are breaking because it's typically shallow, and you can stand on a sandbar and on a border.
0: The Trump administration is touting the Iran deal as payday for U.S. farmers. Ben Thomas reports.
11: Money that we'll be taking out of Iran is going to go to our farmers to give corn, soybeans, wheat to Iran.
12: President Trump claims the interim deal to end the war with Iran will deliver a financial windfall to American farmers, as Iranian financial assets are unfrozen. Vice President J.D. Vance explaining Monday.
13: If there is any frozen Iranian assets that are unfrozen, then we have approval over that process.
12: But Iran's UN ambassador in Geneva, Ali Bahraini, rejects the notion.
14: Iran is the only country who decides what to do with those assets.
12: Experts say how exactly Iranian assets would make their way to the heartland and whether Iran would abandon its existing trade partners on food remains unclear. And Thomas, Washington.
0: And that's our show for this, the first full weekend of summer 2026. America This Week is produced by Tom Cusick. I'm John Trout. This is Westwood One.
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21: From ABC News, I'm Brian Clark. The Memorandum of Understanding the U.S. and Iran signed just over a week ago already appears to be fraying. The countries exchanged military strikes overnight, says ABC's Selena Wang.
22: President Trump posting the U.S. struck Iranian missile and drone storage locations and coastal radar sites, adding, "There may come a point when we are no longer able to be reasonable and will be forced to militarily complete the job that we very successfully started." That strike was in response to an Iranian drone hitting a tanker earlier on Saturday, the second attack on a ship crossing the Strait of Hormuz in just days.
21: In the U.S., authorities in Kentucky say at least 4 people have been killed and flash flooding brought on by heavy rains. While in the West, the U.S. Wildland Fire Service's 3 firefighters were killed and 2 were hurt as they battled fires on the Colorado-Utah border. There's a number of fires in that region. The largest in Utah, the Cottonwood Fire. It's burned more than 71,000 acres, including the area around Dr. Mark LeDuc's cabin. He watched it all through a Ring camera.
23: Within seconds, completely surrounding kind of the trees around my cabin. I've never seen anything like that. I didn't know fire could do that.
21: Dry conditions in Utah have led to a fireworks ban for the 4th of July. The holiday week expected to be a busy one for travel across the country. AAA is forecasting 72.2 million Americans will travel at least 50 miles from home by car while in the air.
24: The TSA expecting to screen some 18.7 million passengers at airport security checkpoints starting Tuesday through July 6th, with the busiest day expected to be Thursday, July 2nd, when more than 3 million people are projected to fly.
21: To ABC's Andrew Dimbert. Authorities in northeastern France say all 11 people were killed when their skydiving plane crashed today. 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
1: 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I'm Tammy Kikuchi, KSL's top local story. According to Utah Fire Info, the Wild Goose Fire is now estimated at 9,000 acres. There are evacuations in the Gap area, Maple Hollow, and Maple Grove campgrounds. Scipio is in ready status. U.S. Highway 50 is closed between Scipio and Aurora. Officials are telling everybody to avoid the area. And the Cottonwood Fire now expanded to more than 92,000 acres. Almost 900 people are working that fire, which is currently 0% contained. Researchers at the University of Utah are working with schools and coaches to create air quality guidelines for student athletes. Prolonged exposure to air pollution, including smoke, can lead to lower IQ in children and increase the risk of heart attacks and strokes. Chemical engineering professor Carrie Kelly says it's not only in children with asthma.
2: Even if the, you know, you've got healthy youth athlete who's not asthmatic, who, you know, may by outward appearances be doing okay, it's not great for athletic performance.
1: Kelly and her team have put air quality monitors in more than 50 schools across the state. Coming up, we're going to have a look at the forecast, which is quite cool to begin with. KSL Weather is next. KSL News Time.
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1: The traffic and weather together brought to you by UCCU. You deserve to love where you bank. There is a crash on SR 201 westbound in Salt Lake City. It's just past the cutoff to Kennecott. The left shoulder is blocked. And there is fire affecting roadway in several areas around the state. SR 36 southbound through Vernon, Eureka, and Goshen in Juab County is closed. Highway 50 westbound closed between Scipio and Aurora, and SR 153 eastbound of Well, the winds are coming from the northwest. It's going to cool down temperatures, but it's making the fire danger extreme. And northern Utah will have a few afternoon and evening thundershowers with highs in the mid to upper 60s today. And Monday stays cool with partly cloudy skies. Currently in downtown Salt Lake City with showers in the vicinity, 55 degrees. 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
12: As there always are, and some thank yous for Gary for his program and podcasts and books. One of those books is our featured resource at buildingrelationships.us. You wrote this with Arlene Pellicane, Screen Kids, Five Relational Skills Every Child Needs in a Tech-Driven World. 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Gary, when your children were young, the screen was a television set. So this is kind of a whole new world, isn't it?
13: Oh, absolutely, Chris. You know, we had clear rules. There were three or four programs that they could choose two 30-minute programs on TV. So they had some choice, but that's all the TV they saw. And today, of course, yes. I mean, screens are controlling the world. Yeah. And parents are letting screens do all the babysitting and a lot of other stuff. So this book will help a lot of parents who are already struggling with, how am I going to handle all this, because it will help you make some guidelines with your children, because we want them to learn how to have skills in relationships, not just watching a screen, So, yeah, this book, I'm very excited about it. And, of course, Arlene Pellicane, my co-author on this book, is just super in this area.
12: She is. And if you go to buildingrelationships.us, you'll see that book, Screen Kids, buildingrelationship.us. Now, Gary, this is our last program before we take a summer break. So next week and all the way through July and August, you're going to hear best of broadcasts from this past year. And we would love to hear a question or a comment from you over the summer. So call our listener line. I'll give it to you a couple times here. 866-424-GARY. And I'll slow down. 1-866-424-4279. If there's a question about relationships that you have as a parent, as a friend, dating, marriage, whatever it is, 866-424-GARY. And let me mention that July marks the 100th anniversary of Moody Radio. And I would like to hear from you, Gary. You were born 12 years after Moody Radio went on the air. So you've got a long history. You came to Moody Bible Institute around 1955, and you told me you didn't, because you were so involved in classroom work, you didn't really pay much attention to what was on the radio. But here's my question. Did you ever think you would have a national program on Moody Radio when you studied at Moody?
13: The short answer is no. Never, ever crossed my mind. In fact, when Moody Radio came to me, and I don't remember the year, you may remember, Chris, but and asked if I'd be open to doing a radio program, my first response was, oh, I don't know. I'm a counselor. I mean, I listen to people. I don't get on and talk, came back a little later and said, what if we got you a really good co-host? Would you be open to it? And I said, well, I'd pray about it. And they came back, Chris, and said, well, how about Chris and Andrea Fabry? And I by that time, I knew about you guys, okay?
12: Yes.
13: And I said, oh, I'll pray about that. So I didn't have to pray long. And I said, yeah, if they'd be my co-host, I'll do it. And so here we have. How many years have we been going, Chris?
12: Well, we started in 2007. So whatever, do the math in your head.
13: I'm not good on math.
12: It's been a long, good journey together. And and Moody Radio was a part of that, brought us together. And you've spoken into a lot of people's lives. And so I just want to highlight that as we head into July, which is the 100th anniversary. Dr. Gary Chapman has been a part of that since 2007. And here's one of the programs that we thought we would do. Just about every month, we have what we call a Dear Gary broadcast, where people call in and ask questions. And our first caller today has a program idea about a communication problem that she has. Here's her topic suggestion.
6: Hi, Gary. I was just wondering if maybe sometime you could address the concept of fake validation or like gained validation, because that's something I've been experiencing in a relationship where it's almost like they pretend they're listening to me and pretend they're validating me. But like in my gut, it feels like they're not, and they're actually kind of not believing me. So yeah, maybe you can cover that sometime. Thanks so much for all your work. Bye.
13: Well, you can almost feel the pain in the voice of this caller. All of us like to be heard. If we're talking, it's because we think we have something to say. And if the other person is just, you know, apparently listening, and maybe even affirming, you know, with but in our mind, they come across to us as their mind somewhere else. They're not really listening to what we have to say because they don't have a response that solicits, you know, am I hearing what you're saying? Is this what you're saying? I want to make sure I understand you. They're not asking those kind of questions. And that's what changes the dynamic. Is when they're not only just sitting there in your presence, listening to you talk, but they are asking you questions to make sure they understand what you're saying. That is an engaged listener. And that's what this caller is really longing for, is an engaged listener, not just one that sits there and gives the impression that they're listening. But by the fact that they don't respond in any way to ask clarifying questions, or what are the implications of this, or how might we apply what you're saying, or what is there anything I can do that would help what you're sharing? You know, they don't ask those questions. So there's no conversation going on, really. And that's what she's really asking for.
12: Yeah. And truth, you know, I want to hear that. Even if you disagree with me or don't think I'm right in what I'm saying, tell me that rather than pretending. Yeah. I heard Al and Autumn Ray say they're going to be our guests coming up, I believe, in the fall. Being heard is so close to feeling loved that most people can't tell the difference. I think that's what she's talking about, right?
13: Yeah, I think you're right, Chris. We want to feel like that a person is interested in us enough that they really want to hear and understand what we're saying. And then, yes, we want their feedback. If it's a close relationship like a marriage, we want their feedback. In fact, we should ask for their feedback. What do you think? Because I'm interested in your perspective. And when we take that approach, also, we're encouraging active listening, because we're actually asking for their feedback. What do you feel about this, or how do you see this? And when you have that kind of interest, they're far more likely to share, because sometimes the reason they don't share where they are or don't ask questions is because they're afraid to get into an argument, particularly if that's been a pattern that they've established in their relationship.
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14: Oh, I know. 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Or barely awake. Paddle to the metal. 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
12: Our featured resource today is the book Gary wrote with Arlene Pellicane, Screen Kids, Five Relational Skills Every Child Needs in a Tech-Driven World. 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Gary, I don't think we've ever had this issue come up in the last 19 years or so when we started this program. And I'm interested in your reaction to our next caller.
10: Essentially, we are newly married, year and a half. My first marriage was 54 years. My current wife's first marriage was 64 years. When looking at your materials, we don't see anything for people in their 80s, really, as a general stuff might go. So are there documents? You get a teenage book, but you have a senior's book. Looking for information that is suitable for us instead of these 30-year-long marriages or whatever, which is really a short time as far as we're concerned. But we want to go another 20. Talk to you later.
12: Okay, I got to jump in here. I for somebody who's been married 30 plus years, it's like, you know, that's nothing compared to what we're going through. But I love what he said at the end. We want to go another 20. Yeah. And, you know, okay, so what do you say?
13: Well, first of all, he's right. I've never written a book on that. Because what I heard him say is that one of them had been married to their original spouse 64 years and one 54 years. And apparently both of them are deceased, and they met each other in their 80s. And now they are you know, trying to figure out how do we make marriage at this stage work for us. You know, I'm at that stage myself, but my wife's still living, and I hope she lives another 20 years. In fact, she and I both have talked about if one of us died before the other, would the other one get remarried, you know? And my wife has just said very dogmatically, no, absolutely not. I'm not going to train another one.
12: I can hear Carolyn say that. I believe you.
13: And I honestly don't think I would get remarried either if she died before I did. But, you know, one never knows until you're going through an experience. But I hear the caller. And obviously, at that stage of life, things are different, and there are different things you have to be thinking about, because each of you have a history, each of you have assets, financial assets, each of you have families, extended families, very likely children, grandchildren, maybe great-grandchildren at that point. And so there's a lot more things to deal with when you're at that age and you're just getting married. So I don't know, Chris, if there are books out there. I'd like to think that there are that deal with issues at that age. Maybe we can check that out. And if not, well, then maybe I can do some research and write a book on that, because
12: well, you could write it with them, with that couple.
13: Yeah,
12: let me jump into that then in his situation, because one of the things that I think might happen, if you've been married to somebody for 64 years and the other's 54 years, you have such a history. How do you deal with that lost spouse, you know, the spouse who's passed away? And how do you not compare? Well, that's my husband used to, and my wife used to, and that kind of thing. Yeah. How do you deal with that? You know, honor the person who's passed away, but at the same time, love the person who you're married to now.
13: Yeah. Yeah, that would certainly be a key question, because I think you're exactly right. There would be that tendency to expect your husband or your wife to do the kind of things that your former husband or wife did. And I would think that would be a point of contention in a lot of marriages at that juncture. And I think we'd have to, I think there will be a lot of premarital counseling before you make a decision. I mean, you may think, well, we've been married before and we've done it for a long time. We know how to do this. But you're facing issues and a history that is coming together. And it's two different histories that are coming together. There is a sense in which I think it would be even more difficult in the 80s to be marrying, after you've had a successful long marriage, to be marrying again to someone else. There's going to be issues you're facing that you really didn't face even in the first marriage. So, yeah, I appreciate the call. And I'm sorry we're not giving a really good answer in terms of specifics. But I do think that there are issues that need to be dealt with before you get married. And then I would also suggest, as you run into problems, don't think you're too old to go for counseling. I mean, seek out a Christian counselor and be honest about what you're struggling with, rather than just you get to the place where you're just kind of miserable with each other because, you know, you've got situations you haven't been able to deal with. So, be mature enough, at least if you do have struggles, that you can't settle yourself, to reach out to a Christian counselor and let them help you.
12: Or the tension that comes from your kids or her kids.
13: Yeah.
12: And
13: right.
12: I've heard that a lot, haven't you?
13: Right. Absolutely. And because sometimes the kids don't want you to get married.
12: Right.
13: Daddy, why are you getting married? You're 85 years old, you know? and they're thinking, you're just compounding the problem here. You're going to pass on financially whatever you have to those of us who are children, but what are her children going to think about that? And have you all settled this before you get married of how you're going to handle the finances and her, whatever assets she has and assets you have and the house that she probably owns, the house that you own. And, you know, so I think you need to consider your children's concerns. And I would say even before you get married, talk with your children about it and let them know, you know, what you're thinking in terms of how to handle all those kind of things. Because the more information you give them up front, the less likely they're going to be super, super disturbed with the fact that you're getting married again. There's a lot of issues there with your adult children and even your grandchildren. So I'm not saying you shouldn't get married at 80 or 85 or whatever. I'm just saying you need to really think your way through and deal with the issues before you get married that will help make things a lot easier for you and for your children.
12: And isn't it interesting how communication comes up? You know, communicating with your kids, this is what's going on. And if you keep it a secret and, well, you know, the ramifications of that. Okay, great call. Thank you. If you have a question for Dr. Chapman, 866-424-GARY, leave a message. We're going to come back in the fall and answer some of these questions that we get over the summer. 866-424-GARY. Next up is a mom in a difficult situation.
17: Hi, Dr. Gary. My question is about my daughter, my adult daughter. She's 41. According to her, she always wanted to have a relationship with me when she was young, when she was a teenager. I thought I was doing the best that I could, but apparently she always tells me that I just never lived up to being a good mom. She said she has forgiven me, but she brings it up often. And I could tell in her demeanor and the way that she talks about me that she has resentment. Now, I can live with that, although it hurts very much, but I do want her prayers to be answered. She now has a teenage daughter that is sort of rebelling, my first granddaughter that I love dearly. She's a good kid, but she's sort of rebelling, and she has asked me for forgiveness in front of my granddaughter, and I tell her it's never too late to ask for forgiveness, and I forgive you. I love you, and I have asked for forgiveness to her for my shortcomings as a mom, because I know I have them. I can't recall anything major that I did, but back in that day, my life was a blur, so I don't want to minimize her feelings and her reasons, although they're not clear to me how I am such a bad mom, but I do want her to forgive me genuinely, because I know how important it is for your prayers to be answered, not holding a grudge, especially to your mom. I personally had issues with my mom, and at the end of her life, God to really forgive her and it made a difference. So that's my question, Dr. Gary. What can I do to make sure that she genuinely forgives me and that she doesn't hold any bitterness. Is there a way? Thank you so much.
13: Well, Chris, I would wonder how many conversations they have had about this issue. Whether it was just one or two, really big moments that the daughter shared these things with her, or whether it's just, she just talks about it continually, because these kind of things don't get resolved without conversations. And so, the ideal thing is if a mother gets the message in any way she does that her adult daughter felt like she was not a good mother, would be to ask questions and to say, I want to know how you feel. I want to know what you felt growing up, because, I can't read your mind, and I didn't know you were feeling certain ways, but I want to know, because I want to apologize for anything that I've done that was hurtful and wrong, or anything I failed to do. So will you, I just want to listen and ask you to share with me. And don't worry about hurting me, because I'd be more hurt if you don't share them with me. And let her honestly share, and don't defend yourself at all. Just listen to her perception of what life was like with you as her mother, and maybe even take some notes as she's talking to show that you're sincerely trying to hear what she's saying, and ask her questions. Is this what you're saying? I just want to make sure that I understand you. And having that kind of in-depth conversation, and if you think that's impossible with her, just the two of you, and maybe do it in the presence of a counselor who can help each of you hear each other and understand each other. That is, if you've tried this and there's been explosions in the middle of, trying to be open and honest, let a third party be there. They can help you process that. But I do think that's the first essential, is hearing the daughter out and not trying to defend yourself, but just trying to understand where she felt. Because if she felt it, then emotionally, that's what she experienced. It was not necessarily your intention at all in what you did or didn't do, but it's what she felt. And that's what's influenced her, that she is looking back and feeling like that you failed her in some ways. So there has to be an openness to hear her perceptions of how you fail before you can apologize sincerely. And then you apologize sincerely, not just by saying, "I'm sorry," but by, I don't know if you've read my book on the five apology languages, but if you haven't, I suggest you read it, because it helps you know how to apologize in a sincere way, a way that's meaningful to the
18: person. 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
1: Good morning, it's 7:31 at KSL News Radio. I'm Tammy Kikuchi, KSL's top local story. Two new wildfires have started along the Utah-Colorado border. The Moab Valley Fire Department says the fires are on BLM land in Grand County, just south of the Colorado River. The Cedar Mesa Fire is about 50 acres, and the Jones Canyon Fire is about 20 acres. And the wave of new wildfires isn't the only challenge for firefighters. KSL News Radio's Eric Cabrera explains.
19: More than a dozen new wildfire starts have been reported across Utah in the past 24 hours, all as dangerous fire weather grips much of the state. National Weather Service meteorologist David Church tells me today's dangerous fire conditions are being fueled by a rare combination of powerful winds and extremely dry air.
20: We're talking about wind gusts around 50 miles an hour, even some localized 55 mile an hour gusts that we've seen. In this case, we're looking at relative humidity as low as 5%. We're getting to the point where the atmosphere just can't really be much drier than it is.
19: Church says while northern Utah should cool down by Sunday, that dry and windy fire weather continues across southern and eastern Utah through the weekend and into next week. Eric Cabrera, KSL News Radio.
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27: 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Fire is affecting the roadway and closing it on the SR 36 southbound through Vernon, Eureka, and Goshen in Juab County. Highway 50 westbound closed between Scipio and Aurora, and SR 153 eastbound east of Beaver. And the winds are coming from the northwest, bringing cooler temperatures and a few afternoon and evening thundershowers with highs in the mid to upper 60s today. And Monday will be cool with partly cloudy skies. Right now in downtown Salt Lake City, showers are in the vicinity and it's 57 degrees. I'm Tammy Kikuchi, KSL News Radio, 102.7 FM, 1160 AM, and KSLNewsRadio.com. 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
12: Again, the website, buildingrelationships.us. And let me give you our number where you can ask Dr. Chapman a question or give some encouragement, 866-424-GARY. The question that you ask, the comment that you make about some relational struggle or relational high point might help somebody else who's going to be listening. 1-866-424-4279. I want you to hear from a caller, Gary, who resonated with something on a previous program. Here we go.
29: Gary, I'm listening to the program this morning. My marriage has been 37 years, so this is a comment. I had to do exactly what you had stated in regards to wanting this relationship to work, that we needed to either go for counseling or I'm going to have to just take a break and see how badly you want this. And it's really neat. God's been working in our lives. We're putting him first. And I'm blessed to see how he is working this relationship out. So I wanted to share that. Thank you.
13: Well, Chris, it's always encouraging when listeners take action, which is what she did, in reaching out for and getting help and now experiencing the value of that. So, if we don't do something, things don't get better. We have to take action. And so she took action. And that I think, is the lesson all of us need to learn. Do something that will be constructive.
12: I love that she said us. God's working on us. It's not just fix him, you know. God's working on
13: right.
12: us. That is a positive statement, isn't it?
13: Absolutely. Absolutely.
12: She is right in the middle of a marriage struggle and in the middle of one of your books, Gary. Here's our next caller.
30: Hi, Dr. Gary. I am currently listening to your book, Loving Your Spouse When You Feel Like Walking Away. I am on chapter 13, And I have been going through various trials and tribulations in my marriage. And I've been trying to reconcile with my husband, and we've gone to numerous counseling sessions. And can you recommend a counselor in my area close by where we can potentially seek counseling from a therapist that maybe has the same processes and views that you do to kind of help us potentially find out if we can stay married or ultimately we need to go our separate ways? And again, I am just at my wit's end, and I'm looking for some type of resolve in my marriage. I do not want to give up on it. I do love my husband, but he is very, very difficult. I have nothing else to do. I don't know what else to do. Thank you for your time.
13: Well, Chris, I appreciate her call because she's acknowledging that she really wants to make things different. She wants to follow the message of that book, Loving Your Spouse When You Feel Like Walking Away. But she's struggling, and she's asking for, you know, advice on where to find a counselor. I don't know any counselors personally that live in her city, but I will give you two suggestions. Number one, Focus on the Family, the radio program Focus on the Family. You can Google them. They have over 20 counselors on their staff who will hear your story, hear where you are, and then they have a list of counselors around the country that they can make recommendations. They don't do long-term counseling themselves, but they'll hear your story, see where you are, and then they will give you information on how to contact a Christian counselor in your area. There is another organization called American Association of Christian Counselors, AACC, American Association of Christian Counselors. And I think you can Google them as well. They have a thing on their website where you can put in your zip code and they will send you a list of counselors, Christian counselors in your area. And you can call them and share a little bit about your situation and ask, you know, is this the sort of thing that that you could perhaps help us with? So those would be my two suggestions in terms of trying to find a Christian counselor. The other suggestion would be that you call a pastor of a church in your area, particularly maybe a church that you know or you trust, and ask them if they have Christian counselors in the area they could recommend. Because many times Christian counselors have built a relationship with Christian pastors. So that would be another option on the local level.
12: And that's one of the reasons why I wanted to hear what you would say, because you cannot count. We get calls and say, Gary, you need to counsel. You need to talk with my husband or my wife, or tell me this counselor. And you don't know every counselor in the country, but I really appreciate her desire to, I want to be, go in a biblical way in this, the way that you have done your own books and counseling in this program. I want to go that way, and I don't want to get sidetracked. So I appreciate the heart of her call.
13: Yes.
12: And if you have a question like that you'd like Dr. Chapman to answer, 866-424-GARY. Now, here's a great question for you, because I sense in this caller some concern, but there's also some hope for her long-term relationship with her spouse. Here's our next caller.
0: Hi, Gary. I am in a 36-year relationship with my husband, but we don't communicate anymore. We've gotten used to our daily grind, jobs, family, community, whatever has taken us away from each other. We are looking into retirement. And I just can't see what retirement looks like with someone that I have not communicated with for years, and where I don't feel like we mesh anymore. I don't feel like we are a couple. It almost feels like we are married, but roommates. We don't want to get divorced. We don't want it to go down that path. We want to try to work on it and fix it and grow to the next chapter in our life. So whatever you can help us with, I would appreciate it. Thank you.
13: Well, I'm empathetic with the caller, and I think there are many couples in our country who can identify with what she's saying. They are being civil to each other, but they're not really sharing life with each other. I think there's several things that can be done, steps that can be made. I'm assuming here that you're Christians. One would be to get a devotional book that's related to marriage. I wrote one, but there's a lot of others out there as well. The one I wrote is the 1-Minute Love Language Devotional. It's for every day of the year. It's a year-long devotional. There's a scripture verse There's a brief devotional on the scripture verse, and there's a printed prayer. If you got that and said to your husband, you know, could we try something together here? Find out a time we can just sit down and just take 3 minutes or 5 minutes and just expose ourselves together to something scriptural and something related to marriage. And one day you could read it and one day he could read it. You just go back and forth. It's a setting in which you're focusing on hearing something from God, hearing a principle from Scripture that can be helpful to you, and also hearing each other pray a prayer, even though it's you're reading a prayer, but you're hearing each other pray. That could open up the climate to begin to have more conversation. And then a second thing, having done that, would be to say, you know, honey, I don't know how you feel, but I just feel like we're kind of roommates and we're not talking to each other. And I don't know what you're thinking and you don't know what I'm thinking. Could we maybe, if you're having a meal together, could we, after the meal, each of us

0: no to both of those ideas, then there is a place to say to them, honey, I don't know how you feel, but I just feel like I've got to have counseling because I feel like we've drifted apart and we're not really sharing life with each other. And I would like for you to go with me, but even if you choose not to go, I'm going to go because I feel like I've got to have some help because I want us to have the kind of marriage that is healthy and that we're into each other's lives and doing things together that we enjoy doing together. You know, that kind of open conversation lets him know where you are and how important you think this is. And if he doesn't want to go to counseling, which he may well not want to go, you go. And at least you have someone that you can share your heart with in the counseling setting. And they can help you walk through things that might be helpful to you. Another idea, of course, is sharing a book together on marriage or any other topic for that matter, which means that each of you read a chapter in the same book and then share with each other anything that impressed you about the chapter or anything you learned in the chapter that you thought might be helpful. It's just a way of having an outside voice that's speaking into the marriage just by the content of the chapter. And that's especially helpful if you're reading a book on a marriage, on marriage. So those are my thoughts. But I'm very empathetic with your desire, not to just continue to drift, but to take positive steps to share life with each other.
1: As a spouse, though, if you ask, you know, what happened in your day and he comes back with the gas station, she could feel kind of frustrated by that. I'm looking for something deeper, but you never know. You could talk about the, and I'm frustrated with the gas prices too. So I think I'm glad you mentioned that. But also you could use that as a memory jogger. Do you remember when you first started driving, do you remember how much gas was back then? And then he starts to talk about, yeah, you know, you open up that portal to the memory and something good might happen.
0: Yeah, absolutely. Absolutely. Whatever they share may trigger a question that you can ask exactly like you suggested, Chris.
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5: I mentioned earlier that we love to hear your feedback about the program, your response, and your encouragement. 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
6: Hello, my name is Veronica, and I was just calling to thank you for your podcast. I listen to it at least weekly, if not more than once a week. And I just wanted to thank you because I come from a very dysfunctional family where we didn't really have any stable relationships or examples of stable relationships to be able to emulate. So once again, thank you for your show.
7: Well, Chris, obviously we like to hear words like that, and the reality is there are many people who came out of dysfunctional families, and they're looking for help and wanting help, and that's what our program's all about. It's building relationships, because life's deepest meaning is found in relationships. It's not in possessing things. The Bible's very clear about that. It's found in relationships, first of all, with God. But then with our spouse or with family members or with friends. And so the principles we talk about on this program all are related to relationships. And so I'm glad that this lady took the opportunity just to say thank you. And I want to say thank you for listening to her and all the other listeners we have.
5: Yeah, and from a dysfunctional family, let's be honest, all of our families are dysfunctional in some way, but to have that and then to hear from you and then guests, this idea of moving forward, I think is one of the reasons why you hear Building Relationships with Dr. Gary Chapman, who is the New York Times bestselling author of The Five Love Languages. Here's another call for you, Gary, and some encouragement, along with a question about a family member who is struggling.
8: Thank you so much for your ministry. You have been my counselor via the podcast for years and years, and I appreciate that. I've got a question about a son who was a prodigal. He came home divorced and in very heavy debt. He lived with us for 2 years, was able to regroup, and he moved out. He's been gone for about a year and a half, and he's about to lose his job. We're thinking he might be coming home again. The first time, I think we did have him draw up a contract and say, listen, but this is what we expect. We didn't have very much of a relationship with him. He's away from the Lord and doesn't want to talk about Jesus things, does not want to eat any of my home-cooked meals, which is fine. I'm over that. But any advice that you could give my husband and I, we sure would appreciate it. Thank you very much.
7: I think any mother or father in that situation would be greatly concerned and be asking the same kind of question that this caller is asking. You know, I wrote a book and recently revised it. It's called Your New Life with Your Adult Children, in which I deal with these kind of issues. And what she said in terms of if he does ask to come back, she said we had a contract, we had agreements on what we expected. That, I think, is very, very healthy. If he does decide to come back or ask if he can come back, you need to have a good conversation with each other. And in that book, I deal with the kind of things that you might want to talk about in that situation. One is, what is the goal? Are you coming back hoping to stay here for 6 more years or 2 more years? And what can we do to help you with the job? You know, how can we help you find the job? Because obviously that's part of the problem he did now at this juncture. If he needs training to get new skills by going to a local, you know, technical college of some kind, picking up skills that will help him get a new job or a better job. But we don't want him just to come back and not be moving in the right direction. So having a good conversation with him about that and asking in what way can we help you? We don't want to just sit here, and we don't want you just to sit here. We want you to be active and learning and growing, because we want you to have a better life, because you know you kind of discouraged yourself on your life. So those kind of really open conversations. And we want to love our adult children, because God loves us even when we do wrong. But we want to help them. We don't want to just be sitting there letting them be in the house but not helping them. And so help means that they have to reach out to get help. So I think you'd find that book to be very helpful. We can't control our adult children. And yes, it breaks our heart when they go through divorce and when they, you know, get a job and then lose a job. So open conversation and making some guidelines and decisions out of love. All the decisions ought to be out of love. That's what God does. Every command God ever gave us is because he loves us. And if he said, don't do this, it's because he loved us. If it says, do this, it's because he loved us. So all of our guidelines ought to be because we love you, and we want to do the very best thing we can to help you.
5: Well, and with that, we'll conclude this June edition of Dear Gary. As I mentioned earlier, 866-424-GARY. We'd love to hear your question, your comment, maybe about something that you've heard today, that you might hear your question in a fall edition of Dear Gary. 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
17: From ABC News, I'm Brian Clark. The death toll in Venezuela has exceeded 1,400 people after the powerful twin earthquakes last week. Thousands of hurt, and the search for the missing continues. ABC's Marcus Moore at the Foreign Desk has more on the U.S. relief efforts.
19: U.S. search and rescue teams are now on the ground, their work expanding overnight. The rescue effort is now in its fourth day, and U.S. teams sharing video of them rescuing a mother and her young son, pulling them from the rubble of one of those collapsed buildings, and people who watched this rescue cheering in relief.
17: The U.S. Wildland Fire Service's three firefighters were killed. Two others were hurt as they battled fires on the Colorado-Utah border. Hot, dry conditions are fueling fires throughout Utah that's led to a 4th of July fireworks ban in the state. The U.S.-Iran Memorandum of Understanding is fraying as both countries exchange new military strikes. And as for what's ahead, ABC's Selena Wang says...
20: Overnight, Israel's Prime Minister Netanyahu said he's sending a delegation to Washington to weigh in on those nuclear talks with Iran. Israel is not a part of that U.S.-Iran deal, and it remains concerned that it gives Iran too many concessions.
17: Saudi authorities say at least 15 people were killed when a helicopter belonging to state oil giant Aramco crashed. The cause is under investigation. Congress passed a rare bipartisan bill, a housing bill. It cleared both the House and the Senate, but just before signing it, President Trump said he would not unless Congress first passed his voting measure that lacks support. One of the housing bill's co-sponsors, Democratic Senator Elizabeth Warren, told ABC affiliate WCVB,
21: "Everybody's out there saying, my bill, I helped make this happen, right up until the man-child has a tantrum and announces he will not be signing."
17: It could still become law even without the president's signature. 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
24: 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It is 8:03 at KSL News Radio. I'm Tammy Kikuchi. KSL's top local story this hour is breaking news. Three wildland firefighters died while fighting the Knolls and Gore fires along the Utah-Colorado border. Two other crew members were injured and hospitalized. The U.S. Wildland Fire Service are immediately focused on supporting the family, friends, and fellow crew members. Additional details have not yet been released. Firefighters in St. George battle a blaze that spread to five homes. It started as a fire in a carport, but the wind spread the fire to other homes. Everyone was evacuated. Some were treated for burns and smoke inhalation. The fires were on the North Dixie Downs Road. Governor Cox's statewide ban on fireworks through the 5th of July is opening the door for more cities to announce their own restrictions. KSL News Radio's Becky Bruce has the latest.
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24: 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Auto loan rates as low as 4.74% APR. There's a crash on I-215 northbound at 3300 South, blocking the right shoulder. Otherwise, there are some road closures due to fire. SR-36 southbound through Vernon, Eureka, and Goshen in Juab counties. Highway 50 westbound closed between Scipio and Aurora. And SR-153 eastbound east of Beaver. And north winds bringing much cooler temperatures, but a high fire danger. It's going to be very cool in northern Utah with highs in the mid to upper 60s today. And temperatures will climb throughout the work week. Currently in downtown Salt Lake City with mostly cloudy skies, 57 degrees. I'm Tammy Kikuchi, KSL News Radio, 102.7 FM, 1160 AM, and KSLNewsRadio.com. 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
6: It's the weekend. Nobody's going nuclear yet. We start here. The U.S. says Iran is ready to allow nuclear inspectors, but nobody else seems to have gotten the memo.
7: We know what they agreed to. I don't know why they have to say the things they say.
6: Meanwhile, the Pentagon's requesting billions for a war that's supposed to be ending. President Trump threatens to torpedo a landmark housing bill if Congress doesn't pass his legislation first.
8: It basically devolved into a shouting match between President Trump and one Republican senator.
6: Practically dared Republicans to stare him down on this. Well, one did. The dramatic scenes at the Capitol. And UK Prime Minister Keir Starmer resigns.
26: And I accept that answer with good grace.
6: The revolving door of leaders hasn't stopped, so what should we expect from his replacement? From ABC News, this is Start Here Weekend. I'm Brad Milkey. Often, when you think of a president signing something like a law or a peace treaty, all the heavy lifting has been done by underlings ahead of time. Lawmakers hash out the details, diplomats go over the exacting language, and then the top dogs sign the thing. That is not necessarily what has happened with this memorandum of understanding between the U.S. and Iran. In this case, President Trump and the leadership in Iran signed a 14-paragraph outline of promises about opening the Strait of Hormuz, about nuclear stockpiles, without the exact specifications on how all that would work. That's what last weekend's technical negotiations were about, a way to hammer out some key issues as the ceasefire goes into effect.
27: Can we turn over a new leaf? Can we change relations in the Middle East?
6: Vice President J.D. Vance was there, Iranian negotiators were there, along with the Qataris, the Pakistanis, the Swiss.
28: A day which is going to promote peace and prosperity.
6: And while there were threats by the Iranians to pack up and leave, to close the Strait of Hormuz, on Monday, Vance announced that progress had been made, specifically when it came to Iran's nuclear weapons.
29: We laid a very good foundation for a successful final deal.
6: But what does progress look like here? What specifics can these countries agree to? And does any of that look like progress when you compare it to what this region already looked like before this war began? Let's go to ABC senior Pentagon reporter Louis Martinez, who's been tracking all the latest developments. Louis, on Tuesday, we were told there was going to be, you know, some nuclear concessions, like nuclear inspectors going into Iran. What are we being told now?
2: Brad, it's been very confusing. And what you have is a president who insists that, yes, there will be IAEA inspectors visiting the nuclear locations inside of Iran.
4: They're wrong. They know they're wrong. They told us inside, and we have it down 100% inspections.
2: You have the Secretary of State, Marco Rubio, traveling in the region, who says the same thing.
7: We know what they agreed to. I don't know why they have to say the things they say.
2: And what you have is a tough line from the president who says, well, if I didn't know that, I would have canceled the deal. But what is the IAEA saying? They say they are not aware of any pending visits. They say that there might be some consultations, but that they have nothing on the table. Meanwhile, you have Iran saying that, no, we are not allowing any inspectors to visit those locations, and we don't know what the United States is talking about.
6: That's the thing, is we've often been told in this conflict, like, we've got an agreement, but you don't necessarily see the language immediately. You certainly don't see the language, like, with the Iranian leader's signature next to it. So you're like, okay, what exactly did they agree to? How do you hold them to that? In the meantime, from a military standpoint, are we done here? Like, we've cleared out of the area near the Strait of Hormuz, right? So has the U.S. military effectively packed it up, regardless of what happens next?
2: No, not at all, Brad. The United States military remains fully postured. That's the Pentagon's language. And it means, yes, every ship is still there. All the aircraft are still there. All the ground troops that were in the region providing support, logistics, they're still there. Nothing has changed. And part of that is because, as we heard from President Trump, if he feels that at some point the Iranians are not going through with good negotiations, he always keeps open that threat that all cards are on the table and that he could restart potential military operations against Iran. So what you have seen over the last couple of days is a very marked increase in the number of ships that are flowing in and out of the Strait of Hormuz, much more than what we saw in the initial days right after this deal was announced, but still much lower than it had been before. At any point, you still have an aircraft carrier. You still have maybe about 20 ships or so that were enforcing that blockade.
6: Wow.
2: You also have all of these aircraft and surveillance aircraft are providing assistance to the blockade. And yeah, they're all still in place and nothing's going to move until we actually see some kind of conclusion to this.
6: How much more will this cost Americans? Like, if we're going to keep all these ships out in the region and be ready with our hand on the trigger, what does that mean for taxpayers?
2: Well, the cash register continues to ring, Brad, because while all those ships and aircraft and troops remain in the region, yes, you're starting to accrue additional operation and maintenance costs. What we've heard from the Pentagon officially is that so far, what has been spent on the operation is about $29 billion. But that's a limited viewpoint of exactly what the operation entails. They're talking about replacing all the thousands of missiles, all the thousands of bombs that have been used, about some of the damage to some of the aircraft. But what they're not counting is the damage that was suffered by some of the U.S. military bases in the region, with the excuse being that no decision has been made yet whether they're actually going to rebuild these bases in those countries, that ultimately decisions have to be made. So there's an estimate of about $29 billion, but what we have is the reporting that the Pentagon is requested from OMB, that's the Office of Management and Budget, $80 billion. And so that is
6: really
2: much larger than the $29 billion.
6: Wait, $80 billion? We keep talking about how Iran is going to make out with hundreds of billions of dollars, and the Trump administration saying, don't worry, Americans won't pay that. It's definitely American taxpayers that would pay that $80 billion, right?
2: That would definitely be coming from taxpayers because this is going to be appropriated by Congress. There's been significant pushback, as we heard maybe weeks ago, maybe months ago, when the figure maybe $200 billion, maybe $100 billion was being thrown out there. But it's not just the cost of the military operations, Brad, because there's a scenario that's taking place here within the U.S. military right now. The Army right now is suffering with between $4 and $6 billion shortfall in the funds that they'd already see from this year. Why is that? That's because they didn't foresee that there would be thousands of National Guardsmen here inside of the nation's capital, that there would be thousands of active duty troops that would be sent to the southwest border, or that there would be other on deployments going on around the world during this first year of the Trump administration. And so what are they doing? They don't have any money to spend, so they're cutting back on what they can do, which is flight training, which is on travel costs, which is on education costs, continuing education for their officers and their enlisted personnel. All of that normally happens. And so they're just trimming significant amounts of money from those budgets so they could continue to fund what they have so far. And so this $80 billion supplemental will include the cost of the war, but it'll also make up some of the shortfall that we're seeing, not just in the Army, but the Navy and the other services, because we've also heard from the Navy's top admiral that sometime in July, they're going to have to significantly cut their training costs and operations as well.
6: Luis Martinez, thank you so much.
2: Thanks, Brad.
6: Next up on Start Here Weekend, the president halts the signing of a popular piece of legislation. We'll explain why after the break.
0: Let me ask you a question. 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
6: Welcome back to Start Here Weekend from ABC News. I'm Brad Milkey. This week, the House passed a landmark bill meant to address the housing affordability crisis. This bill was meant to make it easier to increase the housing supply by speeding up construction and getting rid of red tape and cracking down on large finance firms from buying up tranches of homes. This was one of the few bills out there in the Trump era with broad bipartisan support. The Senate had already signed off on this. President Trump himself had signaled he was on board. But then on Wednesday, all of a sudden, Trump changed his mind.
3: If the housing bill that you didn't sign today,
5: no, I said I'm not signing the housing bill. I want to see what happens. We said, look, the housing bill is housing. I made billions of dollars with housing. I know housing better than anybody, maybe anywhere.
6: It wasn't so much that he was suddenly against this bill. Rather, he said he was refusing to sign it because he wanted lawmakers to include another provision, a different one, his controversial election proposal that has already failed in Congress multiple times. By the end of the day, Trump was on the Hill himself, loudly arguing with fellow Republicans. Let's take it to the Hill right now. ABC senior political correspondent Rachel Scott is with us. Rachel, I'm so confused because this seemed like a done deal. Almost everyone was on board. What happened?
8: Yeah, Brad, I mean, talk about something that both Democrats, Republicans, and the White House agree on, and that was this landmark legislation. It was being hailed as one of the most transformative pieces of housing legislation in decades. Even the Trump administration was touting this bill. They were all excited for the president to sign it. So, Brad, here we were in the Capitol, fully anticipating this ceremony. I mean, the stage was quite literally set. There was a podium in place, there were dozens of chairs, even a desk ready for the president to sign this bill into law. And then suddenly the president fires off a social media post saying he's not going to be signing this bipartisan legislation that his own administration has been praising for days. And the reason why, Brad? Well, the president says he wants Congress to first pass his own top priority, and that's the Save America Act.
6: Wait, but Rachel, what does the Save America Act have to do with anything? Because like you said, this housing bill, there was going to be a bipartisan win. You'd think if there were voters out there thinking, man, Republicans promised they would improve my finances. It hasn't happened yet. This is a chance to do it. Slam dunk. The Save America Act is like the opposite of bipartisan. It's extremely controversial, right?
8: Oh, yeah. And not to mention that affordability is top of mind for Republicans and Democrats, and we're in a midterm election year.
6: Right.
8: So the Save America Act, I mean, this is deeply divisive here on Capitol Hill, and Republicans have tried to get this through before. This is a bill that requires voter ID, tough new voting restrictions. It's the cornerstone of part of the president's agenda. He wants this to get passed.
12: He has expressed the priority and the preference of the Save America Act. We share that. We passed it three times in the House.
8: And Republicans have kind of thrown up their hands here, saying we keep trying and it's not going anywhere right now. So they're trying to move on to other legislation. But the president is using it as leverage again and again and demanding that Republicans get this across the finish line.
6: Stop trying to make fetch happen, Mr. President. It sounds like that's what they're trying to say. But then, so President Trump, what was weird about the scheduling here was he was also already scheduled to meet with congressional Republicans, like a sort of a rah-rah meeting behind closed doors. That still happened, and yet we heard it got heated, and it wasn't just because of that bill, right? So what was it?
8: Ooh, yeah, Brad. I was getting texts from sources inside of the room that in real time were describing this as very intense. One source telling me that it basically devolved into a shouting match between President Trump and one Republican senator. And Brad, there was a lot of buildup ahead of this meeting, right? So not only did you have that housing bill, but also just one day earlier, four Republican senators broke ranks. They voted with Democrats to limit the president's war powers as it relates to Iran. This would require the president to get congressional approval before any further military action. Well, as you can imagine, President Trump was not happy about that. And he made it known when he was in this closed door meeting with Republicans. But then things got really heated. And that's when Senator Bill Cassidy of Louisiana confronted President Trump about the war in Iran.
17: He asked, why would anybody vote for the War Powers Act? As he continued, I said, is that a rhetorical question? or would you like to really know? He said, I'd like to know.
8: Brad, this happened as the president was lashing out at those Republicans who had voted to support that measure. Well, Cassidy fired right back.
17: I stood and said, you have not told the American people what's going on. It was supposed to last 4 weeks. It's lasted 4 months.
8: After this meeting, I caught up with Senator Cassidy, and he straight up admitted that he lost his temper. Inside of the room, sources tell me that it got so intense that at one point, the president called Bill Cassidy a lunatic.
0: Wow.
8: This is a member of his own party. Remember that. And then Senate Majority Leader John Thune, the Republican leader, the top Republican in the Senate, had to step in to try to de-escalate the situation. Other senators were also intervening, hoping that Cassidy and Trump would stop this ongoing back and forth. Eventually, Cassidy sat down, and I asked him here on Capitol Hill if he had any regrets, given all the things that were said. He said he will not be bullied into silence.
0: Yeah, these guys have had political beef with each other. They also don't have to worry about elections in the future since Trump contributed to Cassidy's primary loss. So you got all these other senators like, well, we care how the public sees us right now. Like, we have a vested interest in this. Nevertheless, Cassidy did say after all this, he got a briefing at the White House to address his concerns about the Iran war and has now even switched his vote on Iran war power. So I guess all's well that ends well, except for perhaps this housing bill. Rachel Scott there at the Capitol. Thank you.
8: Thanks, Brad.
0: This past Tuesday night, we got results from primaries in several states. Usually, we're focused on the most powerful offices, right? The governorships, the Senate races, maybe a House race if it involves a big surprise. But perhaps the most interesting political story of the week was unfolding within the confines of New York City. Mayor Zohran Mamdani was not even on the ballot, but he really emerged as the winner of this election because in the face of more senior Democratic stalwarts, he had backed several upstart candidates, most of whom proudly identified as Democratic socialists, and all of them won. Now, if you don't live in one of these deep blue congressional districts and you're not voting in these local races way down the ballot, who cares, right? But this is the thing. There was already a fiery argument among Democrats about what it will take to win elections this fall or a couple years from now. This dumped gasoline on that conversation. So with that, let's go to Rick Klein. He's ABC's Washington bureau chief, but more importantly, he's a New York boy. He's from Long Island. So Rick, walk me through these results. Where were the biggest statements made?
2: Well, let's start with Mayor Mamdani himself. People are calling him the king of New York. He certainly is a kingmaker. He took a bold stance, which is to take on the Democratic establishment. He's only 6 months into this new job. That surprised a lot of people who's able to do that in the first place. And rather than say, okay, I'm going to work with the Washington folks, including Chuck Schumer and Hakeem Jeffries, the Democratic leaders in the House and Senate, who happen to be New Yorkers themselves, he said, you know what? I'm going to run a slate of candidates, people who are, for the most part, are political outsiders, some of them first-time candidates, people like Claire Valdez, who's actually a state lawmaker, but she is someone that associates with the Democratic Socialists of America.
4: My name is Claire Valdez. I'm an assembly member. I'm a union organizer. I'm a Democratic Socialist.
2: Brad Lander, a former comptroller, the most controversial of the group, Daria Lisa Avila Chevalier. Now, she is a first-time candidate, never run before, a Democratic Socialist. She was involved in some of the Columbia protests, and she had harsh words for not just Republicans, but lots of Democrats. She said really bad things. She even called Joe Biden a rapist at one point. I mean, this was someone that had her history really scrutinized, and there was every reason to think that, you know, despite whatever you think about Mamdani, hey, look, the voters in New York, they tend to like their establishment people, but he went 3-for-3, and it means it's a flex of muscle for him. I think it's a signal about where the Democratic Party and in more liberal aspects of the Democratic Party is right now. And it means that Mamdani is going to get a bunch more friends and allies and like-minded folks in all likelihood in Washington.
0: Yeah, and they were taking down these names that like are well-known, at least within New York, right? But like borough presidents and incumbent congressional members. But then, Rick, part of me thinks, okay, fine. Like, so Democratic Socialists won in New York City. Big whoop. What does that have to do with Saginaw County, Michigan, or Easton, Pennsylvania? What is the significance nationally for you?
2: Yeah, it's a terrific question. And yes, you're right. Two out of the three of those brought down incumbents, entrenched incumbents in those cases. But I was reminded about what happened in 2018, which is 8 years ago now, a long time ago, which is Alexandria Ocasio-Cortez similarly shocked the political universe by defeating a member of leadership on the Democratic side, Joe Crowley, in a Democratic primary. And at the time, everyone thought, wow, look at this storm that's building. Well, here we are 8 years later, and the Democratic Party did not nominate a Democratic Socialist in 2020. They went with Joe Biden, the ultimate moderate centrist. And then we lived through another term of Trump. And at the end of all of this, you could still fit the self-described democratic socialists in Congress in a mid-sized SUV. Now, right. What's going to happen now? They may have to upgrade to a minivan. We're not talking about a tidal wave. We're not talking about a sea change of representation. These are still smaller pockets of the party. And we've seen other primaries in places like Iowa, in places like North Carolina, in places like Texas, where there were more left-leaning progressive candidates out there and voters didn't necessarily go in that direction. The problem for Democrats potentially is you do get defined by the extreme.
7: I think the voters sent a message to Republicans in New York's 17th congressional district.
2: Brad, our own Jay O'Brien caught up with Jeffries in the halls of Congress and asked him what it would mean for him as he pursues his efforts to become House Speaker.
9: They rejected your candidate, sir. Is that a message to you?
7: No, I'm going to continue to stand up for every single House Democrat, every single one.
2: Do you become the party of the far left, of the Democratic Socialists, of Mamdani and AOC and Chevalier? Or do you say, look, we're just different in different parts of the state? The Republicans are certainly going to want to make it look like there are 200 Democratic Socialists in Congress, even though there's probably going to be about five.
0: Okay, and we're up against a break right now, but when we come back, we'll talk more about what these results could mean as we head toward the midterms. That's after the break.
10: Good morning. It's 8:30 at KSL News Radio. I'm Tammy Kikuchi. KSL's top local story this hour is breaking news. Three wildland firefighters died while fighting the Knowles and Gore fires along the Utah-Colorado border. Two other crew members were injured and hospitalized. The U.S. Wildland Fire Service are immediately focused on supporting families, friends, and crew members. Additional details have not yet been released. The prosecutor in the Charlie Kirk murder case is being held in contempt of court for violating a gag order about the evidence in the case. KSL News Radio's Becky Bruce reports.
11: Tyler Robinson's defense team protested after prosecutor Christopher Ballard spoke to the media about some inconclusive ballistics findings. They wanted the judge to remove the death penalty, saying that pre-trial publicity potentially would taint a jury pool. The judge didn't agree to that, but had strong words for Ballard today in court.
13: Courts depend upon public confidence that criminal prosecutions will be decided upon evidence presented in open court rather than public advocacy outside of it.
11: Ballard was held in contempt and the state's been ordered to cover the defense team's legal fees for those filings. Robinson's preliminary hearing is on track to begin next month. Becky Bruce, KSL News Radio.
10: 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KSL News Time, 8:31.
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10: 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You deserve to love where you bank. There's a crash on I-215 northbound at 3300 south. The right lane and entry ramp are closed. Fire is affecting the roadway on SR 36 southbound through Vernon, Eureka, and Goshen in Juab counties. And Highway 50 westbound is closed between Scipio and Aurora. And SR 153 eastbound east of Beaver is also closed. Well, the winds are bringing much cooler temperatures, yet the fire danger remains high. It'll be cooler in the southern Utah today also. Monday stays partly cloudy with cool temperatures. Right now, 57 degrees under mostly cloudy skies. I'm Tammy Kikuchi, KSL News Radio, 102.7 FM, 1160 AM, and KSLNewsRadio.com for Utah's news, traffic, and weather station.
0: Welcome back to Start Here Weekend from ABC News. I'm Brad Milkey. Before the break, we'll be talking with ABC's Rick Klein about these primary results out of New York this week and what they could signal on a broader, more national scale. Rick, it sounds like you're saying, like, you've had years now of leftist voters being like, where did it get us playing safe? Like, how is being more centrist helped us win? Like, certainly didn't work in 2024, right? So you're thinking, like, this Mamdani slate of candidates could galvanize the far left?
2: I think that's the clear message, is that going safe and, you know, just finding the playbook that has worked for decades in the past for Democrats does not seem to work with the most engaged members of the party, the people that vote in Democratic primaries or Republican primaries, for that matter. This is a lot of ways a mirror image of what we've seen in Republican politics. First, the Tea Party and then the MAGA movement, insisting on some kind of ideological purity, a loyalty to certain issues or certain people. And that has changed the nature of the Republican Party. It feels like a similar reckoning is happening inside the Democratic Party. And it is driven by that real frustration by the status quo. We don't want this candidate shoved down our throat. We don't care that this person's been in Congress a bunch of times or famous on cable or in another case in New York. We don't care if it's John F. Kennedy's grandson running. People are saying, look, if socialism means standing up for the working class and making things more affordable, then sign me up. And that's been the appeal of the Democratic Socialists of America, who had a very big week in New York, as they have in other places over the last couple of years.
0: Yeah, I was even thinking about the news of the Labour Party the other day in the UK, where Keir Starmer, he was seen as like the safe guy. And yet you got a lot of people who are like, well, we don't want him. And now he's having to step down because at least members of the far left would say, like, that doesn't get you any extra points. Like, people aren't valuing safe centrist stuff right now. They're valuing bold policies. We'll see if that's true. Rick Klein in D.C. Thank you.
2: Hey, thanks, Brad.
0: We had heard it for months that the UK's Prime Minister, Keir Starmer, was fighting for his political life. Well, this past weekend, it started to appear inevitable that he would resign, not least because President Trump himself made a social media post predicting he would. Then, on Monday morning, it was over.
1: I will resign as leader of the Labour Party.
0: Starmer announced he's leaving his post. The left-of-center Labour Party, which had just regained power after more than a decade of conservative leadership, they're once again unclear about their direction. But there's not too much time to think about any of that because, oh yeah, a new prime minister has got to get sworn in. So let's take you to London. ABC's chief international correspondent James Longman is with us. James, I trust no one more than you to break this down because I feel like you have been living and breathing this for months. This is your Super Bowl. Can you just explain to us in layman's terms, why did Keir Starmer have to go?
14: I mean, first of all, Brad, Britain was just completely manic. At one point, there were two news helicopters tracking the train of the soon-to-be new prime minister coming down from the north of England. I mean, in real time, I kind of looked at the TV. I was like, why are we watching this train traveling through the British countryside? And to top it off, it was delayed, which is the most British thing ever. I mean, it just underscored broken Britain.
0: It's like the OJ chase, but for a broken down train with a prime minister inside.
14: It was like the least exciting kind of anti-chase. But anyway, we saw this new man come to London. He may well become the new prime minister, but let's just rewind just slightly. Keir Starmer, been prime minister for 2 years, and he's been facing a lot of pressure recently because he's basically widely seen to have failed as prime minister. The Labour Party won a huge majority under him just 2 years ago, and since then he's had U-turn after U-turn.
1: The question my party is asking now is whether I am best placed to lead us into the next general election.
14: Basically, there are two big things wrong with Keir Starmer. The first, his personality, I'm sorry to say, just hasn't gelled with the British people, even in the speech he made outside Downing Street.
1: I have heard the answer of my parliamentary party to that question. And I accept that answer with good grace.
14: And it was all pre-prepared. He was reading off these comments and there was no emotion until right at the end when he spoke about his family, to be fair. But this is the thing. There was no human connection and no direction with the government. You know, this country is widely perceived to be, you know, social services are broken. People don't feel like there's opportunity. There's a huge cost of living crisis. And the Labour Party, for most people in this country, is not a party that has any of the answers.
15: I just wasn't happy with some of the things he was doing. So hopefully we can have a bit of a change now going forward.
16: His party's not behind him. So if I was in position, yes, I would probably resign as well.
14: And in the end, he was no match for the popularity of the man who is now described as the King of the North, Andy Burnham, who is plain speaking, normal, and likely his replacement as Prime Minister.
6: Yeah, let's talk about how this works now. So Keir Starmer leaves, and then his party just gets to select a new leader until there's an actual election. What's going to happen here?
14: Well, basically, under the rules of the Labour Party, Keir Starmer could have fought to stay. The thing that changed was this special election that happened in the north of the country, the Makerfield election in this district, which brought Andy Burnham back to Parliament. He used to be a lawmaker in Parliament. He left to become mayor of Manchester. And then, basically, he chose to come back to Parliament in order to challenge Keir Starmer for the leadership.
18: And it's been very kind of sad for me today to leave Greater Manchester.
14: The thing that changed is that his majority in that election was so big, he completely wiped the floor with every single other party.
6: Oh, so it's like he's back, baby. Like this guy
14: he's
6: that you
14: really back.
6: You might want, he's back and he's ready to take over.
14: And you will not, Keir Starmer, be able to beat him. So right. Keir Starmer saw the writing on the wall and he has said that he's not going to fight.
1: I will also give my successor my full and unequivocal support.
14: And instead, he's going to allow there to be a contest. He will remain a kind of caretaker prime minister. And Labour MPs, Labour lawmakers will each come forward in a contest. And now we know that there's not even going to be a contest among other Labour MPs. Wow. That they've all just decided that Andy Burnham is their man. Such is the level of his popularity. So we are essentially going to have the coronation of a new prime minister because it doesn't look like there's going to be a fight inside the Labour Party. And in a few weeks' time, mid-July, it looks like, he will just become prime minister.
6: Wait, so who is this guy then? Because, great, he is the most popular of all the Labour leaders. Well, that doesn't mean much at this point. I think you were telling me that Britain's had 7 prime ministers in the last 10 years. Like they always think of the other European countries and of America as chaotic. This seems very chaotic. People seem very dissatisfied. What does Andy Burnham bring to the table for these voters?
14: Andy Burnham is his whole kind of persona is this kind of plain speaking, normal man of the people. He's called Andy Burnham. So the sort of people are saying, are you feeling the burn? It's all about the vibes.
6: Oh, Bernie Sanders-esque. Okay.
14: Well, yeah, a little bit. Yeah. So he, and actually his politics probably not dissimilar. I mean, on, you know, if you were to put Andy Burnham's politics on the US spectrum, he's probably somewhere left of Cuba, as far as you're all concerned. But, you know, basically, this is a man who has who's cast himself as someone who just gets stuff done, and he's a man of the people.
18: The people have been brilliant to me over the last few years. I've loved every minute of the role. I hope I'll leave Manchester in a better place.
14: And he's from the north of England, you know, the whole thing here. I suppose it's a little bit like, let's say, Jimmy Carter or something, coming from a place where people don't choose their national leaders, and yet this is the guy that's made it to the top. The thing is, in this country at the moment, the big threat to left-wing politics is not from the Conservatives, the kind of traditional centre-right party. It is from Reform, the extreme right party led by Nigel Farage, Donald Trump's great friend. And in that special election that was had just a few days ago, Andy Burnham beat out Reform in such a way that showed the Labour Party that if they are going to beat Reform, Andy Burnham is the only hope they have. And that is why they have all decided we've just got to get behind this guy. Look, he's very good at the PR, but has he really been tested? He has almost no international experience. We don't really know what he thinks about Ukraine, what he thinks about Gaza, what he thinks about Donald Trump. person he's going to have to do business with. And, you know, we're just waiting to find out.
0: Okay, and we are coming up on our final break right now. But when we come back, we'll talk more about Keir Starmer's replacement and a key issue.
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0: Welcome back to Start Here Weekend from ABC News. I'm Brad Milkey. Before the break, we'll be talking with ABC's James Longman about Andy Burnham. That's the new replacement for Keir Starmer as prime minister, where he stands on key issues. James, there's one issue in particular that it sounds like people will be paying close attention to.
1: The huge issue that's hanging over all this is Brexit. The vote that Britain's made to leave the European Union, and all the issues back then around cost of living, around broken services, around earning power, around immigration, all of those things Brexit was meant to fix. And 10 years on, it hasn't. And in some ways, for a lot of people, Brexit just made those things worse. So what is Andy Burnham going to do? Is he going to advocate for trying to return to the European Union? Can that even happen? Would it be popular? Are we going to reopen the wounds of Brexit, which got pretty dark for a time? So look, campaigning is one thing. Feeling the burn is one thing. Being the king of the north is one thing. But can you govern? Can you fix these problems? Is it enough to change the guy at the top? Is there something intrinsically wrong about how this country works? And can Andy Burnham actually fix it? Well, that remains to be seen.
0: Really, really interesting to see this playing out in Britain right now. James Longman in London, thank you.
1: Thanks, Brad.
0: It's one of the most incredible things about humans, our ability to adapt. But I do not like it when other species do it.
2: Jeez, oh God, there's nothing in there.
0: This is me on my Brooklyn sidewalk, nervously examining one of the many rodent bait stations on my block. They're big, they're black, and they've got these rat-sized holes in them with little pellets of poison inside. Well, recently, researchers from Rutgers examined rats and mice from New York, New Jersey, and Philadelphia, and made a disturbing discovery. This poison is not working as quickly on the mice as it used to. You remember learning about Darwin, right? Survival of the fittest. With every generation of any animal, some have slight gene mutations. But if those gene mutations help them survive, they're more likely to produce offspring with those same mutations. Eventually, they become the norm. Jinjia Yu from Rutgers told our Philadelphia ABC station WPVI that these mice have gradually grown more resistant to our poisons.
3: They show a much higher mutation frequency than we thought before.
0: Now, in some ways, this study is a confirmation of what exterminators have been saying for years.
4: It used to work right away, but what's happening is it's starting to take longer for the application to work. That's what we've been noticing.
0: Terrell Williams runs a pest control company in Philadelphia. And you might be saying to yourself, okay, make a stronger poison, right? Well, new poisons take years to develop. Not only do you have to test them on mice, but you have to weigh them against risks to other animals who might pick them up. The best course of action, of course, is to prevent mice from getting into your house in the first place. Williams says he's borne witness to another finding from this study that we're not seeing these genetic mutations in rats necessarily, but it does seem they're quickly learning to navigate traps.
4: They're getting smarter by the day. They're just ignoring the traps and going over them.
0: That's right. They're somehow passing this knowledge about traps to each other. So just to recap, mice are mutating, rats are getting smarter, and humans seem to be equal parts skittish and, well, amazed. And one last thing. When I think of a music legend, I might picture a singer, a band, an instrumentalist, maybe even a songwriter. But this week, when we learned that Clive Davis was dead at the age of 94, legend barely began to cover how people described him.
5: I'm serious. Like, when I say I don't think anybody has shaped music more in my personal lifetime than Clive Davis.
0: This is Andrea Dresdale, our manager of entertainment content at ABC Audio. She says Clive Davis had none of these jobs. He was a music executive, but he was among the most prolific who ever lived.
5: So Clive Davis was trained as a lawyer, and one of his clients was a division of Columbia Records. So eventually Columbia Records offered him a job. That was in 1960. By 1967, this lawyer, who had no background in music, was the head of Columbia Records.
0: He was not a songwriter or a producer, so much as a hit maker. At a label known for being a bit stodgy, he routinely discovered stars early and didn't rest until they went platinum.
5: Columbia was successful, but they didn't really have any rock acts. They were like, they weren't cool. They weren't hip. And that's what Clive did. He signed Janis Joplin's group Big Brother and the Holding Company. He went on to sign Bruce Springsteen. Yeah, she was blinded by the light. Signed Bruce Springsteen when he was 22 years old.
6: Now, was he a big star at this point?
7: Oh, no, he was a total unknown.
6: A kid from New Jersey.
0: He worked across genres, whether it was folk acts like Bob Dylan or Simon and Garfunkel.
7: I said to him, you know, this cut could be a single. Well, he was shocked. Can you get the phrase Lay Lady Lay on the radio?
8: Lay Lady Lay.
7: And I said, I think you can.
0: Country stars like Brooks and Dunn and Brad Paisley. And yes, it was this white guy from Brooklyn who went to bat for some of this country's most legendary black artists.
5: One of the main things that he did was that he was always a champion for R&B music in general, and then later for hip hop. He's perhaps best known for signing Whitney Houston when she was just 19 and mentoring her career.
7: She was full of life. She loved music. Music was such a dominating part of her life.
5: And sort of turning her into a superstar, using everything he had at his disposal to make her a star.
7: We loved doing music. I would find the song, we would meet, we'd spend hours together narrowing it down.
5: And he did the same thing with Alicia Keys years later with her debut album. He signed her when she was very young to his record label at the time.
0: As the music industry evolved, so did Davis. In fact, you might remember how American Idol became a sensation. A big reason was because Davis offered to mentor and promote the winners.
5: They needed a record company that was going to agree to release all the records by the winners. And that was Clive. You're talking about Kelly Clarkson, Fantasia Barrino, Carrie Underwood, Clay Aiken, Ruben Studdard.
0: Andrea says one of his most formidable talents in a world always seeking the next big thing was helping artists reinvent their own sound. He shepherded a young B.B. King fan named Carlos Santana to superstardom, and then 30 years later, re-signed Santana, united him with Matchbox 20's Rob Thomas, and helped them make one of the biggest songs of the decade.
5: I am always fascinated by the success of Smooth. That was just an example of how Clive Davis, not only could he identify talent like Bruce Springsteen and sign them the first time around, but later on, when other artists were well into their careers and maybe in a fallow period, he would sign them to whatever label he was at the time, and he would revive their careers.
0: What does it mean, though, to be a hit maker? Davis famously said he had to clash with Clarkson over one of her albums, saying there weren't enough songs with top 10 potential on them. Clarkson disputed his memory of events and eventually moved on to another label. Davis, meanwhile, disputes that artists care about encumbering on their poetry as much as they let on.
5: One thing he told me when I interviewed him in 2013 was that every artist he ever worked with, no matter, even if you thought that they were above it, like Bob Dylan or whatever, every artist wanted a hit.
7: I've never met anyone who puts their heart and soul into their music and does not want a wide audience for that.
0: One part of Davis's own story remained untold for years, but late in life, he came out as bisexual.
5: He told me that he could be attracted to a man just as much as he could be attracted to a woman, and the gender doesn't matter. It was the individual.
0: Clive Davis's life work was about helping others find their voice, harnessing that voice into a message that others would respond to. Across hundreds of musicians and thousands of songs, Davis very much shaped what modern America sounds like. I don't care what records you're judging against, that's a hit. All right, that'll do it for us. Thank you so much for listening to Start Here Weekend from ABC News. Start Here Weekend is produced by Aaron Ferrer, Emily Schutz, Kelly Therese, Jen Newman, and Anthony Ali. Ariel Chester is our social media producer. Josh Cohen is director of podcast programming. I'm our managing editor. Thanks to John Newman, Tara Gimbel, Eamon McNiff, and Katie Dendos. 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
8: Good morning. It is 9 o'clock at KSL News Radio. I'm Tammy Kikuchi, KSL's top local story this hour. And it's breaking news. Three wildland firefighters were killed while battling the Knowles and Gore fires near the Utah-Colorado border. Two others were treated for burn injuries. The identities of the U.S. Wildland Fire Service and U.S. Forest Service firefighters have not been released pending notifications. Additional information will be released when it becomes available. Well, the Cherry Fire now spans 31,000 acres. Utah Fire Info Section Chief Mike Burton-Noli says the fire started yesterday morning and fire crews worked overnight.
10: What we are doing today is really getting our feet on the ground around this Cherry Fire. We're going to get a lot of intelligence and learn about it. And while we're doing that, we're going to do the best we can to engage in direct suppression tactics.
8: Road closures are in effect on Old Highway 148 in Juab County and Highway 6 intersection. Eureka, Mammoth, and Silver City are all in evacuation status go. Two areas of Beaver County have been demoted from a set status to a ready status. That's North Creek and Manderfield. The Beaver County Emergency Management says conditions can change quickly, so they're encouraging residents to stay alert and ready to leave at a moment's notice. Well, coming up, the weather has a big impact on the fires. KSL Weather is next. KSL News Time 9:01.
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8: 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There's a crash at I-215 northbound at 3300 south. The right shoulder is blocked. Fire is affecting roadway in three areas. SR 36 southbound through Vernon, Eureka, and Goshen in Juab counties. Highway 50 westbound in between Scipio and Aurora. And SR 153 eastbound east of Beaver. Forecast for the Wasatch Front. Well, those northwest winds are bringing much cooler temperatures, but a high fire danger. It'll be cool through Monday in partly cloudy skies. Currently in downtown Salt Lake City, 61 under partly cloudy skies. I'm Tammy Kikuchi, KSL News Radio, 102.7 FM, 1160 AM, and KSLNewsRadio.com. 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
17: Welcome. This is Religion Today. I'm your host, Martin Tanner. Today, we take a look at the two books of Scripture that are probably the least understood and most underutilized in the Church of Jesus Christ of Latter-day Saints, talking about the Book of Abraham and the Book of Moses. And as I go through a little bit about the contents and the history, there's only time for just a little bit of each. I'm going to take time to respond to arguments of the critics, because it's easy to find garbage on the internet, even by some people who appear to be scholars, who have frankly not done their homework. So without intending to offend anybody, I'm going to call some of them out with the things that they have said. I've in the past had debates with most of these people, but not all of them. And I'll try to point out who I've talked to and who I haven't in the past. Let's first talk about the Book of Abraham. The Book of Abraham is the translation by Joseph Smith of a single book that, as we have it today, is incomplete. It sort of breaks off in mid-sentence. The assumption is that more was translated that has been lost. When the saints went west, Emma Smith and her new husband perhaps lost part of the manuscript. Who knows? Something else may have happened to it, but we don't have the entire manuscript. So that's point number one. Point number two is that this book has made a great contribution to the knowledge of creation and the place of humanity in God's great creations. It's an amazing book. The third point I wanted to make is that claims of some of the critics are just bogus. They are typically based on the false claim that we have reacquired in 1966 all of the papyri that were utilized for the translation of the Book of Abraham. That is not true. And we know that because we only acquired in 1966 these 17 little fragments that were cut and placed under glass, probably because they had some kind of amazing little pictures and diagrams in them. They may have been the ones that Joseph Smith's mother, Lucy Max Smith, used to show after her son had been killed the things that Joseph Smith had acquired. And she would talk about the Book of Abraham. But the Book of Abraham itself was translated from something, well, from a different portion of the scroll is the simplest way to say it. There were at least two long scrolls. There were probably 40 to 60 feet, perhaps even longer. And there may have been another scroll in addition. The parts that we have reacquired are from the Metropolitan Museum of Art in 1966 and identified as being owned by Joseph Smith, come from at least five different books. And so there were probably more than the three that are mentioned in the early history of the church. There are probably five. The next point to make here is that what happened to the rest, because we acquired back these 17 little fragments, and the part that is relevant to the Book of Abraham is about 2 feet or so out of the 60 feet. The question then becomes, what happened to the rest? The answer is that after Joseph Smith's death, portions of the church's collection fell into the hands of Emma Smith, and she wound up selling them. And so the Egyptian papyri wound up in a museum in Chicago and were burned up in the Chicago fire, the great Chicago fire. One of the comments that has also been made about the contents of the Book of Abraham is that they aren't the Book of Abraham. They couldn't be. These are Egyptian papyri. How could they have anything to do with two Jewish prophets? Presumably that would have been Abraham and Joseph. But of course, only one was translated. How could they have anything to do with ancient Jewish prophets? These are Egyptian papyri. Well, the answer is, we know because there are other ancient Egyptian papyri that have the phrase Abraham, Isaac, and Jacob and their teachings in them. So this is not something that could not be true. It's not even an anomaly. It's something that happened from time to time. There were tie-ins between the ancient Jews and their prophet Abraham and the Egyptian religion, or at least part of the Egyptian religion. We really don't know that much about how many sects and all the details of the Egyptian religion. But we know that at least some of them had an affinity for Abraham, the Jewish Abraham. So why would that happen? Well, the truth is, there were many tie-ins between the ancient Egyptians and the ancient Jews. After the time of Christ, one of the main Christian locations was in Alexandria, Egypt. And the reason for that was that the early Christians were part of the Jewish community. And the early Christians, the early Jews, and also the Egyptians all had a close connection. And presumably that happened from the time of the escape from Egypt of the Jewish community. And so this close tie-in is not something that should be, as critics claim, disbelieved just because you're talking about an ancient Egyptian writing that's talking about Jewish prophets. All right, that's point number one. The second point is that there are some fascinating details that we find out about the contents of the Book of Abraham that are things that could not have been known by Joseph Smith that he got right. For example, the Plain of Olishem, which is something that you read, turns out to be something that is a real place and could not have been available to Joseph Smith. This, to me, is one of the greatest things that we know about the authenticity of the Book of Abraham. Another comment about the Book of Abraham is that the description of what was in the first part that was probably reacquired, that's said to be the breathing permit of Hor, who was an ancient priest of Egypt, is probably something that's better described as the authorization for the priest Hor to be resurrected. He would breathe again. The breathing permit of Hor is really kind of a lousy translation, if you don't mind my saying so, from the Egyptologists. They do not look at these things from a religious perspective, and so sometimes they get things wrong. All right, and with that, we'll be right back, and we'll talk a bit more about the Book of Abraham, and then in some detail about the Book of Moses.
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17: Welcome back. I'm Martin Tanner. This is Religion Today. Wanted to talk a little bit more about the contents of the Book of Abraham and how that we know that this is an authentic document. There, the way that ancient Egyptians buried their dead was that if you were a lowly person without much means, you had what is called by Egyptologist, a breathing permit. And if you were to translate that a better way, it might be authorization, a religious authorization for resurrection. It would have been something that was very dear to the family of the person who was deceased and something that the person wanted. It would be a little bit like a temple recommend or something along the lines of the scriptures that would be put into a coffin of someone who passes away today. These were considered to be quite sacred. And so the idea that these were breathing permits or something like that, funerary documents, is kind of an understatement, a tragically short kind of an understatement of what these were really about. These documents were very important. Okay, so once we talk about the lowly person without great means, that's all they would have. If you had somebody with more money, more wealth, their family might be able to have other scrolls with them. And apparently, one of those for this person was the Book of Abraham. So it was there in addition to this breathing permit for this priest Hor. And he would have also had with him this Book of Abraham. And for him, this must have meant something very, very important. And so they're two different documents. So for the critics to say that the translation of the Book of Abraham doesn't work with the text is ridiculous. Sure, it works for the text, but only for the authorization to be resurrected part of the text. It doesn't work for the Book of Abraham text, which tragically was burned up in the Chicago fire. All right, that's the short little background for the Book of Abraham. Let's move on now to the Book of Moses, which I find absolutely fascinating and wonderful. This is something that was part of Joseph Smith's revised translation, if you will, or divinely inspired expansion, might be a good way to say it, of the Bible. And it begins with visions of Moses, which is sort of a prologue, if you will, to the story of the creation and the fall of man. And it continues on, and it talks about Moses talking with God face to face and seeing how immense the cosmos are, and how the earth and humanity are very small in comparison. But then God explains that he has made the heaven and the earth, and God's most important creation is humanity, which is something that gave great comfort to Moses and should give great comfort to us as well. The book of Moses is something that many different churches within the greater LDS community, and when I say that, I'm talking about the Community of Christ and some other offshoots of the church, treat very differently. The LDS faith, of course, has canonized it. Some other groups haven't. I cannot imagine not having this as part of the canon of our church. The details in it are absolutely wonderful. And if you ever have a chance, it's out of print, but if you have a chance, get a hold of Jeffrey Bradshaw's book, published in 2009, titled In God's Image and Likeness. It is absolutely wonderful. It's kind of a comprehensive commentary on Moses, chapters 1 through the first part of chapter 6. It goes through Moses 1 through Moses 6, verse 12. And to get through that 1,100-page book is what you get from Jeff Bradshaw, if you can find one. It's absolutely marvelous. One of the criticisms of the whole book of Moses is something that former, kicked out of the LDS Church, former professor Michael Quinn, who I've talked to on the radio a number of times, he was nice as a person, but I thought, and some of his research was really good, but I thought his conclusions were frankly illogical. He said that Joseph Smith had access to information about the book of Moses when he translated it in connection with his retranslation of the Bible. Now, the problem with that position is that it's required for a critic who doesn't believe, because there's so much information in there that we know now to be true and part of the ancient Jewish tradition, but was just not available to Joseph Smith, that they can't say, he got it by inspiration. They have to say, well, he had available some sources. The problem is there is zero chance, zero, that Joseph Smith had information when he was going through his revision of his translation of the Bible. And the reason we know that is because he didn't have any of these things available at any library anywhere close by. The Enoch literature, Moses literature, those kinds of things weren't really available. Here's one of the fascinating comments. Richard Bushman, who's one of the most amazing LDS scholars, interviewed him before too. He's a fabulous guy. He wrote what I think is the very best biography of Joseph Smith that's out there. He makes the same conclusion that I would. He says, quote, "It is scarcely conceivable that Joseph Smith knew of," and then he goes on to say the literature in detail that critics say Joseph Smith must have had access to. Bushman saying, there's no way. Joseph Smith did not have that available. And what literature are they talking about? Well, there was an Enoch translation by a guy named Lawrence. And there are some other ancient pseudepigraphical books that deal with Moses and Abraham and others that you can easily acquire today or get a copy of, but they were just not available back then. If you want to go take a look at the book of Moses and see the name Mahujah or Mahijah, and you will find that is an actual real ancient name that you couldn't have found any other place. Joseph Smith did not have it available. The only place you could find it in Joseph Smith's time was in the Book of Moses that he'd translated. Since then, it's become available. And so critics say, oh, he must have had available to him some of this ancient literature. But frankly, that is pure conjecture. In my opinion, all the evidence points to the Book of Abraham and the Book of Moses as being genuine translations of ancient documents through the gift and power of God. Join me again next week. I'm Martin Tanner. This is Religion Today.
8: Good morning. It's 9:25 at KSL News Radio. I'm Tammy Kikuchi, KSL's top local story this hour. Wildland firefighters are mourning the deaths of three of their own. The three were part of a team battling flames on the Utah-Colorado border. Two other firefighters were also injured. We'll have more details later. Our top national story from ABC News. A shark encounter in the Bahamas turning terrifying for a Texas family during their vacation. The Roll family was on an excursion to swim with sharks and thought they were among normally docile nurse sharks. But an 8 to 10 foot long reef shark latched onto 12-year-old Parker Roll's leg.
19: Parker's other brother, Adam, alerting crew members.
20: I immediately ran up the hill and I started screaming to get a first aid kit.
19: The crew racing to help carry Parker back to the boat, but it was still a 60-mile trip back to the shore, but with no cell service or radio contact. Parker in agonizing pain.
21: I felt like a knife was stabbed into my calf and then twisted, and then someone was laying on top of it.
8: More, that was ABC's Morgan Norwood. 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Auto loan rates as low as 4.74%. There is a crash on I-215 northbound at 3300 south. The right shoulder is blocked. Fire is affecting the roadway in Vernon, Eureka, and Goshen in Juab County, and also between Scipio and Aurora. And it's also closed the road east. Forecast for the Wasatch Front, northwest winds bringing much cooler temperatures and high fire danger. Cool temperatures today. Monday stays cool with partly cloudy skies. Currently in downtown Salt Lake City, 61 degrees under partly cloudy skies. I'm Tammy Kikuchi, KSL News Radio, 102.7 FM, 1160 AM, and KSLNewsRadio.com. 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
0: Choir, and Orchestra at Temple Square present Music and the Spoken Word. Conducting today's program are Mac Wilberg and Ryan Murphy, with organist Andrew Unsworth, and the spoken word by Derek.

rubies or gold. God gives wisdom to those who humbly ask for it. The New Testament promises, "If any of you lack wisdom, let him ask of God, that giveth to all men liberally, and upbraideth not, and it shall be given him." We have a living relationship with God, and when we sincerely ask him for his wisdom in our lives, we can trust that it will come. God's wisdom may not reveal our exact next 10 steps, but it will help us discern what to do as we press forward. We receive God's wisdom by faith, faith that he will illuminate the path before us, even when it may feel like we are standing at the very edge of the light. I have a friend who once received devastating news. He had cancer. Decisions had to be made, and the outcome was uncertain. Immediately, he and his wife knelt in prayer, pleading for God's wisdom to guide them. No answer came as to whether he would be healed, but one answer did come, simple, clear, and sustaining: be at peace. Day after day, they sought the peace that only God can give. And day after day, even amid the uncertainty, God's wisdom, wrapped in his peace, led them gently by the hand through each decision. In the process, they grew together in faith, in love, and in joy. As we seek and act on God's wisdom, we discover that he will show us the way forward, his way, that leads to increasing faith, deepening peace, and expanding joy.

Please join us next time for Music and the Spoken Word. Until we meet again, may peace be with you this day and always.

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12: From ABC News. I'm Mike DeBusky. At least 4 people are dead after severe rain and flash flooding swept through Kentucky in the last day, with parts of the state seeing 10 inches of rain. ABC News meteorologist Samara Theodore says the threat continues today.
13: The situation in Kentucky is going to get dire as we head through the day because there's another threat for flooding, more of a threat, should I say. Grounds are already saturated, so we could see flooding happen very quickly.
12: Meanwhile, much of the western half of the country is contending with wildfires.
14: In Utah, dangerous, fast-moving wildfires are destroying homes and forcing evacuations. The Cottonwood Fire, the largest in the country, expanding. Southwest of Salt Lake City, the Maple Peak and Cherry fires merging into one. Firefighters making progress on the Iron Fire running parallel to the Cherry Fire.
12: ABC's Allison Kosick. The U.S. and Iran continued to trade strikes overnight, straining an already fragile ceasefire agreement. ABC News senior White House correspondent Selena Wang.
15: That memorandum of understanding Trump signed with Iran just over a week ago is already fraying. Under that agreement, Iran promised to reopen the strait. Instead, it's been trying to control it, warning ships they could be in danger if they pass the strait without the country's permission.
12: House Speaker Mike Johnson had been planning to send a new housing bill, which passed through the House and the Senate with bipartisan support, to President Trump's desk for his signature tomorrow. But now the president says he won't sign it. Massachusetts Senator Elizabeth Warren speaking on ABC News affiliate WCVB.
16: Everybody's out there saying, my bill, I helped make this happen, right up until the man-child has a tantrum and announces he will not be signing it.
12: The legislation is intended to increase the nation's housing supply by cutting down on how many homes private equity firms can buy. You're listening to ABC News.
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7: Good morning. It's 10:03 at KSL News Radio. I'm Tammy Kikuchi, KSL's top local story. Three wildland firefighters were killed while battling the Knowles and Gore fires near the Utah-Colorado border. Two others were treated for burn injuries. The identities of the U.S. Wildland Fire Service and U.S. Forest Service firefighters have not been released pending notifications. Additional information will be released when it becomes available. Utah as well is now well over 200,000 acres burned so far this year. KSL-TV Mike Anderson talked with Mo Larson, who says she was hesitant to ask for help at first. Her husband is a volunteer firefighter who knocked on doors to make sure everyone was safe.
18: And instead of grabbing our stuff, my husband was knocking doors, making sure everyone else was evacuated because he's a hero.
7: The condo they lived in was burned. It was their primary home.
18: It was hard to see it because there's nothing but cinder block foundations left.
7: The couple is moving to a home in Beaver. If you want to help out those who've been displaced by the fires in Eureka, Mammoth, and Silver City, the Juab County Fire Sheriff's Office says donations can be taken to a shelter at the Church of Jesus Christ of Latter-day Saints Meeting House. Coming up, we'll have a look at that fire weather and other weather. KSL News Time, 10:04.
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7: The traffic and weather together brought to you by UCCU. You deserve to love where you bank. A fire is affecting the roadway on SR 36 southbound through Vernal, Eureka, and Goshen in Juab County. That road is closed. Highway 50 is westbound, closed between Scipio and Aurora, and SR 153 eastbound east of Beaver is also closed. Northwest winds are bringing much cooler temperatures today and high fire danger. Cooler conditions in southern Utah today. For northern Utah, a few afternoon evening thunderstorms with highs in the mid to upper 60s today. Currently in downtown Salt Lake City, 62 degrees with showers in the vicinity. I'm Tammy Kikuchi, KSL News Radio, 102.7 FM, 1160 AM, and KSLNewsRadio.com. 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
1: Well, we were here into the evening last night after 9 o'clock. We got the early results coming out right after 9, after 8 o'clock when the polls closed. A lot of the county clerks were right on top of it. And I'll tell you, a little bit of an upheaval in Utah's primary election. Several state and county leaders appear to have lost.
7: And, you know, we were pretty much expecting the results that we saw in the congressional races. But I was surprised by the spread in some of the races, that, like the Celeste Malloy race, really, really big win.
1: Oh, I was surprised by Ben McAdams' win. We want to know what you think, however. Were you surprised by any of the election outcomes? Join our conversation by texting us at 57500.
7: Your voice, your vote. It's the morning after the primary election day. So let's talk about what we learned, Greg.
1: Yeah, what we learned was that it wasn't a good day for some incumbents. It wasn't a good day for people who stuck their neck out with respect to the data centers.
7: Yeah.
1: And it was a good day, I think, for moderate candidates.
7: Yeah.
1: in some races.
7: That's what I see as the through line, is the people who were maybe more centrist, and I'm not even going to say moderate, but people who were maybe more centrist, they did really well last night.
1: Yeah.
7: Overall.
1: Yeah, and I think Ben McAdams is a perfect example of that. And I'd like to maybe start with that one, if you don't mind, because that one surprised me only in that he did so well. Mm-hmm. I don't think anyone's surprised by his victory. We all assumed that was going to occur. What we didn't assume was that he was going to get a majority of the vote. He ended up, well, right now he's at 56%. He was up to about 60 when we left last night. 56 is still pretty high because it outpaces the entire field combined.
7: That's right.
1: The next highest is Nate Bluhn at 25%.
7: Yeah, that's right.
1: Less than half of his numbers. I expected Ben McAdams to win in the 30s or 40s. I honestly did. But I was relying, foolishly, looking back, on Nate Bluhn's polling, which showed that that there could be...
7: If everybody combined.
1: Right. If everybody got together, you could beat Ben. That wasn't going to happen. There was no way that was going to happen. And and I would also say this. Ben McAdams is clearly the most centrist of the group. The others are seen as a little bit more progressive, maybe a lot more progressive, all three of them. And they didn't do as well as people would have thought. I thought Bluhn would have been much closer to Ben McAdams. He wasn't at all. And even if he'd been able to convince Muhammad and Farrell to jump out of the race, he would have still lost by double digits.
7: Yeah, that's right. So one of the things that's interesting to me, too, is looking at some of the other state legislative races. Well, I mean, before I get there, let's go to stay with the congressional races. So the Blakemore, Carrie Ann Lisenby race, that is a 60-40, although Blake is a little bit under 60 and Carrie Ann's a little more than 40% in that race. And then the Celeste Malloy, Phil Lyman race, they called that race, the AP called that race really early on because she is at like 67%. No, is that right? Yeah, it's almost 70. It's almost 70-30.
1: Right.
7: Yeah, in her race, she has 67.4% as of the last vote update, which was 11:30 last night. And Phil Lyman has 32%. So in that race, if you remember last time when she ran, so she got in a special election and then she immediately had to run in a regular election. And she won her last race 2 years ago by 200 votes.
1: Oh, yeah, that was close. It was a nail biter. And we didn't get the results until days after. Right.
7: Yeah. So for her to win so decisively, I think she's got to be feeling pretty good this morning.
1: The one that seemed to be of the congressional races the most, I won't say divisive, but the one that got a little heated, I guess, toward the end was the Moore Lisenby race. And that's because of a couple things posted by the Lisenby people. We're talking about Carrie Ann Lisenby, who ran against Blake Moore in the 2nd Congressional District. One, she made some allegations that he had been involved in insider trading while a member of Congress. He took pretty significant offense to that. And second, and more recently, she questioned a flyer that he had sent out close to the election, feeling like it was a little bit close to electioneering instead of just giving your constituents information about something that's going on while you're in Congress. Of course, there were some rules about that that he seemingly did not violate.
7: Right. He followed the rules.
1: Right. He followed the rules probably on both of those issues. But I think Carrie Ann Lisenby was also recognizing that she was down to the final couple of weeks and she was behind and was going to do what she could, and I'm just surmising, to try to close that gap.
7: So anyway, so those congressional races are interesting. There wasn't a primary in the 4th congressional district. We've talked about that before. Representative Mike Kennedy is on the general election ballot as the Republican nominee. He'll face a Democrat in the fall. But on the state races, so President Stuart Adams lost his reelection bid.
1: That was the other surprise to me. Okay, McAdams' victory by his margin of victory and Adams losing at all. That one surprised me. Not you as much as me, but I thought for sure Stuart Adams would win for the reasons when we talked to Bridger yesterday about the fact that the other two running against him
7: might split the vote.
1: That I thought he would come out ahead, but he lost. He only ended up with 34%. And again, I don't know what the issue was there. Stephanie Hollis is presumptively the winner there. She ended up with 43%. I think that's a pretty safe one to call.
7: Yeah, and look, I can tell you some of the issues we know because we saw it play out in other races, and that is the data center.
1: Right.
7: Data center. See, you have me saying data now.
1: Data.
7: The data center in Box Elder County, because we, in fact, when we talked yesterday with Britt Johnson, who was up there in Box Elder County, we were interested in the congressional race, and she said most of the voters that I talked to, they're here because they're mad about the data center.
1: They're talking about that.
7: They were mad.
1: Data center. So it appears, although those two races are close, that both of the incumbent Box Elder County commissioners who voted in favor of that,
7: or they're on track to lose their reelection,
1: their positions,
7: yeah,
1: in what would have probably been seen as a safe race for them.
7: Yeah.
1: I mean, you wonder if their opponents even feel lucky that they even jumped in. Because it wouldn't have been something you necessarily jump into as a Republican to challenge an incumbent Republican.
7: Yeah. And speaking of challenging incumbent Republicans, we had the race with Representative Fiafia going against Senator Dan McKay. And that race also, the margin surprised me at how handily Fiafia won that race. Really, like really big margins. I'm trying to see if I can pull it up really quickly.
1: You know, all of these races that we've talked about today give me a lot of confidence in the fact that people really studied.
7: Yeah.
1: I mean, it wasn't like just vote for the incumbent, or it wasn't like 50-50, everybody just flips a coin when they walk in the booth. I mean, there were not that studying meant you learned something good or bad about someone else, but that people did their homework. I don't know why what makes me think that, but you know, that the fact that we have these numbers and that people, you know, Fiafia, he's not even the incumbent. And although he was a representative in that area and was known, he won by a fairly significant margin.
7: Yeah, he was only known to some people, right? Because a Senate district has like portions of 5 House districts or 6 House districts. So he did really well in that race. Those numbers, 69.08%, almost 70% for Fiafia and just over 30% for Senator McKay. So, Fun times. Look, we're going to stay on this topic. I didn't sleep last night, but
1: me neither.
7: But it was really a lot of fun to be here and be able to talk about the races as the results came in. So stay with us because we're going to have more your vote.
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7: Your voice, your vote. We're continuing our morning after coverage of Utah's primary elections that ended last night at 8 p.m.
1: You know, Holly, now what a hangover feels like.
7: No.
1: I'm sure you've never experienced one before. Anyway,
7: I've never had a hangover, but I have been tired before.
1: This is what it's like the morning after. And we're going to continue our morning after coverage. Sorry, that was probably a bad joke. But we did have some interesting upsets last night, and I do want to continue to talk about some of those.
7: And we still want to hear from you. What do you think of the results? Text us at 57500. And I will say we had a few texters already. We've had some people say that they were surprised. Well, we asked, are you surprised by any of these? Celeste Malloy and Ben McAdams. One, although, texter says, I'm not surprised by Celeste Malloy. She had a huge media blitz. And then we had a texter who had a question. Stuart Adams is the president of MIDA, the Military Installation Development Authority, that had to do with the data center question. Will he still be the Senate president? He will be through his term. Through the rest of this term, which ends December 31st, basically. Right. So, what will happen, though, in November is that the Senate Republicans, so Senate Majority Caucus, will get together, and they will then elect new leadership for the Senate.
1: And they were going to do that anyway. Maybe not they necessarily were, new leadership, but they would revisit the leadership.
7: Yes, they no would. And they would have had a vote. And President Adams said he would run again if he were to win. And he did not win. And so it will be a new Senate president that will start happening really during the summer as people start talking to their colleagues in the Senate.
1: Right. And
7: it's a campaign.
1: Right. Because we're going to know then, of course, who the senators will be.
7: That's right.
1: And yeah. what the field looks like.
7: Yeah, that's right. So really interesting. Down in Utah County, Senator Brady Brammer held on to his seat. He had a challenger from city councilwoman Kelly Smith. But one of the things that's really interesting is that Aaron Davidson is out as the Utah County Clerk down there.
1: And he made a controversial hire right at the last minute that could not have helped him at all. His chief deputy or his deputy was hired, a young man who had some interesting takes on things, including who should and shouldn't be able to vote. And so I thought that was an interesting pick for an elections clerk. Davidson had his share of controversy anyway. He had some interesting ideas that may not have been that popular. But you know what concerned me a little bit about that race, and this may come across as odd, but it was closer than I thought. I thought he was gone.
7: It's the right now the vote count is 55 to 44.
1: Right.
7: Just about 56%. But I suspect that that's not really going to change. I mean, it may narrow or it may widen just a little, but a lot of the votes are already in, so I think we can feel pretty comfortable that he's out. But yeah, it's interesting that you are surprised that it was closer.
1: Are you at all surprised by Trevor Lee out?
7: I'm going to say I'm not that surprised. One of the issues, of course, with Representative Trevor Lee is that he has been pretty controversial in a lot of his statements, both online and in person. But he has also won a couple of elections, clearly. And so to see Bob Stevenson win by such a large margin, that's probably what surprised me the most, is that it was 2/3 to 1/3, basically. But Bob is also known. His name is known. He's a county commissioner up there. Of course, he'll have to step down from that seat to be a representative.
1: Right.
7: But there's a couple of other races I wanted to talk about, if that's okay.
1: Sure, yeah.
7: So Tammy Tran is on track to win a county commission seat. Is that Davis County? Kaysville.
1: Yes.
7: So she's the current mayor of Kaysville, which is really interesting to me. And she is on track to win a county commission seat there. So I think that's really interesting. Of course, she'll have to step down as mayor. You can't be mayor and a representative at the same time. Can't be on city council, right? You can do one or the other, but you can't do both. And so if she wins in the fall, which I suspect she will, because that's a pretty strong Republican stronghold. Yeah. So I think that's really interesting up in Davis County. I think Kendallin Harris, let me look. Actually, that's not Davis County. That's got to be Weber County. So Kendallin Harris is Davis County, and she's the just most recently passed mayor of Bountiful. She has, I think, handily won her seat for county commission seat A, at least the nomination. It's very, very close, however, for county commission seat B, and that is they're separated by fewer than 50 votes there. So that is Susan Lee, who's Trevor Lee's mom, and Lorraine Kamalo, who's the incumbent. So that could potentially change. That's a really interesting race. Races.
1: Yeah. Right. Okay. Yeah. Kaysville. I guess if I'm wrong about that, I apologize.
7: No, it's okay.
1: I know it's on the border of Weber and Davis counties. It's North Davis if it's Davis County.
7: Yeah. Okay. That's great. So we'll have to revisit that in just a second. But we have Nathan Tweller on. He's the Republican primary election winner for Box Elder County Commissioner, who is running against Lee Perry. So thanks for joining us, Nathan.
12: That's good to be with you. Thanks for having me on.
7: So congratulations on your win last night. That's got to be very exciting.
12: Yeah, it is. Depends on who you talk to, whether it's me or my wife. So,
7: is she a little dismayed?
12: Oh, no. It's been a great process. We have a lot of fun with it, but there's a lots behind the scenes that takes place. And she's a big part of it, but she often wonders why I do what I do sometimes.
1: So. Let's talk about something that wasn't behind the scene, and that was the controversy involving the data center. It seems, Nathan, as though that was not helpful for the two incumbent county commissioners that were running.
12: Yeah, I'm sure that played a role in it, for sure. I mean, as I applied for this position and this opportunity to run, I've been on the city council in Perry City for 10 years. And just felt like it was a good time for me to, you know, maybe put my hat in the ring in the county level. But I didn't realize that would come up a few months later, having signed up in January. But I think it did play a role. It certainly engaged a lot of people, mostly the ones I was concerned about are voters here in Box Elder County. But it it did draw a lot of attention outside the county and even on a national level, it looked like as well. So
7: what is a message that you have to voters about what your priorities are moving forward?
12: The main reasons back in January when I did, I just feel like any rise and fall of any great organization has to do with leadership. And a lot of the challenges the county's facing right now, we faced as a city years ago, and they're very similar in terms of growth challenges, in terms of budget, in terms of taxes and increases. So a lot of people that just want more transparency and engagement in the elected officials. And so some of my early experiences almost 30 years ago being in Perry City and watching some of the things that happened and transpired locally, I just thought to myself as I watched some of those meetings take place and the emotions and challenges that went on, I was like, we can just do things better. I'm in the private sector. I do a lot with customer service and the competition levels. And it's important that people feel like they're heard, that they have a voice, that you know, they feel like their elected officials are making the very best decisions for whatever their position's in. But oftentimes I think we make it way harder than it needs to be. And so as I've served on the Perry City Council, we've really focused on engaging the public better, being very transparent and very cautious and very focused on the details of where taxpayer monies go and how important those budgets are and the burden that places on taxpayers.
1: Nathan, we've got about 30 seconds, but when you jumped into this, you were running against a pretty popular Ali Perry, former Highway Patrol man, served in that county very well. I mean, did you really think that? Well, obviously, you don't jump into a race unless you think you're going to win. But did you realize that it was going to come out the way it did?
12: Well, I mean, I anytime I get involved in something, I always play to win.
1: Right.
12: And but I felt like it was just the right timing, you know, for me to get involved and give this a go. And so I respect Lee's been involved in state politics and state government and local government, as well as the Highway Patrol. And I know elected officials have to make hard decisions sometimes, but that's what voters want us to do. And sometimes challenges come with those votes and sometimes they don't. But I really respect anybody that's willing to put their hat in the ring and get into the arena of elected officials, because it's much more difficult inside than outside.
1: All right. Well, thanks for joining us and congratulations. That was Nathan Tuler, Republican primary election winner, apparently for Box Elder County Commission.
7: Good morning. It's 10:30 at KSL News Radio. I'm Tammy Kikuchi, KSL's top local story. The wild goose fire is estimated at more than 1,000 acres and continues to grow. Utah Fire Info says the Maple Grove campground was evacuated along with numerous homes south of Scipio, and Scipio itself is in ready status. Highway 50 has been closed between Scipio and Aurora, and officials say to avoid the area. Well, firefighters in St. George battled a blaze that spread to 5 homes. It started as a fire in a carport, but the wind spread the fire to the other homes. Everyone was evacuated. Some were treated for burns and smoke inhalation. The fires were on the North Dixie Downs Road. Governor Cox's statewide ban on fireworks through the 5th of July is opening the door for more cities to announce their own restrictions.
6: We're keeping tabs on which cities are saying fireworks are a no-go, and so far there are at least a dozen communities where either fireworks are completely banned or the city and county have said there's no safe place to light them. They're spread all over the state, from Ogden to Bluffdale and beyond. If you want to see what the rules are where you live, you can go to kslnewsradio.com and look for Utah Fire Watch at the top of the page for the latest updated restrictions. Becky Bruce, KSL News Radio.
7: 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KSL weather is next. 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
7: 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Auto loan rates as low as 4.74% APR. Fire is affecting the roadway on SR 36 southbound through Vernon, Eureka, and Goshen in Juab County. Also, Highway 50 westbound is closed between Scipio and Aurora. And SR 153 eastbound east of Beaver is also closed. Forecast for the Wasatch Front. Well, it's going to be cooler today and tomorrow. In fact, it'll be 67 today and 73 tomorrow before it goes back up to the 80s and then 90s later in the week. Right now, it is 63 degrees under partly cloudy skies. I'm Tammy Kikuchi, KSL News Radio, 102.7 FM, 1160 AM, and KSLNewsRadio.com. 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
1: Well, now that we've shared some of our thoughts about the outcomes of Utah's primary elections, we did have a lot of fun last night talking about what was going on. But let's talk now with some of the winners.
27: And for the next couple of segments, we are going to talk with some of the people who won over state-level incumbents. But before we do that, I need to clarify, Tammy Tran was not running for county commission. She was running for a state Senate seat, and that's what she's going to end up winning. So, well, at least in the primary, it looks like she's pretty far ahead. Okay, so we have with us in studio Bob Stevenson. Thank you for joining us. So Bob is former mayor of Layton and current Davis County commissioner. Is that right, Bob?
28: That is correct. I've served in both those capacities.
27: All right. And you won last night over Trevor Lee. And as of 11:30 p.m., the vote percentages were just a hair over 66% for you and about 34% for Representative Lee. So again, thanks for joining us in studio.
28: No, and I appreciate your invite to come here and be able to answer a few questions and talk about a few things. Thank you.
1: So you had some pretty good numbers. You had to be pretty happy with that.
28: Yeah, we're well, if, according to my wife, she would just as soon see bigger, the bigger the numbers, and just worry about things. So, we were very pleased to be able to see that. It's good to have the feeling that the electorate is behind you and is supporting you as far as that goes. So,
27: yeah. One of my questions is, now what? What's going to happen between now the general election and then you're, I would say, probably going to win the general election. what is it you want to focus on when you get into the state legislature?
28: Well, I think, first of all, we feel like we have a pretty formidable candidate Ms. Treasurer, as far as running against us as a Democrat.
27: Okay.
28: So we are definitely not letting up in our process as far as winning this. We have to win the general election before we are in the legislature. As far as my present job with the commission, I am finishing up my second term, and there are things at the county that we're working on, and I will continue to work to accomplish all those things. Now, as far as the legislature goes, there were really two or three things that we felt were very important, and not any necessary order. But one of them is that we feel it's time that we support getting rid of the state income tax on Social Security benefits. Mm-hmm. We sometimes get concerned and know that we have to do things for housing and that, which is very important. But we have to realize the our seniors are very, very important, especially many are living longer and longer years, and we've got to be able to take care of them in this high inflation time. At the same time, we do have to continue to try to help these young people. I am a big believer that children need to be raised in backyards and in family rooms and in basements of homes, and not necessarily in hallways of apartments. And we have got to be able to figure out how we can help get these kids into homes and to make this available for them as far as that goes. And I'm a very, very, very big believer that there is a way of doing that. And I think a lot of it has to do with competition and being able to help competition help drives the price down. And that's what we've got to be able to do. Water is a big issue. I mean, I think everyone in the state has done a very good job as far as conserving, but we've got to figure out how to get that lake filled back up. Mother Nature needs to help us out a whole bunch.
1: Right.
28: At the same time, we have to learn to change our philosophies as far as everything needing to be green. There's nothing wrong with a little rock landscape and that type of stuff here, too. So
1: you go from mayor to county commission to representative.
28: That's true.
27: That's the hope, right?
1: next step is who knows.
28: Well, and I think that on that, one of the things that I think is important is the fact that I will be able to take, if I'm elected in the fall, be able to take a background as far as working in local government that I think can help out a lot in the state. Serving in local government and sometimes seeing things that take place in the state, you say, do these guys really understand what we're dealing with back here at home?
1: Right.
28: And hopefully I can kind of maybe enlighten some people as far as that goes. So
27: I've actually heard that from other people who had previous experience in local government, like Karen Peterson.
28: Yes.
27: Right. She's like, yeah, look, there's a whole different thing.
28: That's
27: like
28: right.
27: You are not aware. So anyway, we are grateful that you were able to come in studio with us and join us on good luck in the. I hope you have a chance to take a little short vacay before you start campaigning for the fall.
28: Well, I appreciate that, and I am going to Germany. So.
27: Okay. For you.
28: So, okay. Anyway.
27: All right.
28: Thank you, guys. Appreciate it.
27: Thanks.
28: Have a good day.
27: Thanks, Commissioner. Okay, when we're waiting for Doug Fiafia to join us, but in the meantime, we are talking about these races and these elections, and so both. The Stevenson-Lee race and the Fiafia-McKay race were about the same, really, although Bob Stevenson has 66% of the vote and Fiafia has 69% of the vote in his defeat over incumbent Senator Dan McKay.
1: I'm always curious when, especially with incumbent Republicans, which seems as much of a sure thing as anything in this state, why people would jump in. I mean, obviously you can jump in anything you want, but you don't jump in. I think Stevenson said it right. I don't just do things. I
27: right.
1: do things to win. What made him think that Trevor Lee was vulnerable? What made Doug Fiafia feel like Dan McKay was vulnerable? I mean, they both predicted correctly, but those are,
27: and they both
1: gave up very good positions that they were holding at the time.
27: The commissioner did remind us that he actually is at the end of his term, and
1: right.
27: so he's not going to have to step down, so he'll just finish it up.
1: Right, but he could have run again.
27: He could have run again, yeah, and he decided to run for the state legislature.
1: Same with Fiafia.
27: Yeah,
1: right.
27: Both
1: of them gave up the opportunity to run for their positions again, and realizing that had they lost, they have no position at all, and they both seem to enjoy public service.
27: Yeah, that's right. So when the results came out last night, Dan McKay did post on social media, but we do have Representative Fiafia with us right now on the line. Thanks for joining us, Representative.
2: No, it's good to be here. Thank you so much.
1: We've interviewed you several times with respect to some positions that you've taken and some bills, and you've been very, very helpful to join us. But now we're talking to you as the presumptive winner of a primary election for Senate District 18. How do you feel about the results of that last night?
2: Just grateful. Grateful to my family, grateful to supporters, volunteers. This campaign was a grassroots campaign built by many people and many hands. And so just grateful for those who helped support the campaign. And we're excited about the results so far.
27: So our show is called Inside Sources. So I have an insider question. What made you jump in a race as an incumbent representative against an incumbent senator? Everybody wants to know. I'm dying to know.
2: That's the big question. Honestly, as I spoke to many, many people, many of my constituents, they were looking for new conservative leadership. They were looking for a fresh perspective. And although I have much respect for the current senator, I think they wanted something different. And I was willing to throw my hat in the race. And I think in politics in general, and in probably in Utah, we like to believe that these positions belong to people and individuals, but I think they actually belong to the district and the people. And I think we gave them an option and gave them a choice. And last night we were able to see that they chose.
1: Yeah, and the results of the election last night show that you were correct about people wanting a change. Tell us this, Representative, what you think would be some of your priorities now that you're shifting to the Senate from what you've been doing in terms of the legislature. What would be your priorities next year?
2: Yeah, it may be a different chamber, but the issues and the priorities will remain the same. I've been focused on protecting our children online as it relates to social media and AI, and also keeping Utah affordable for this generation and the next generation. And so ensuring that we are being fiscally responsible with taxpayer dollars, making sure that we reduce waste, government waste, and making sure that the next generation can afford to live here in Utah.
27: So I just wanted to note that I saw a lot of your social media posts online, and there was one that really stood out to me just a few days ago, and it had to do with you talking about running a positive campaign. And I just wanted to applaud you for that, because at the end, you said something that really stuck with me, and it was, people are attacking me. Or no, wait, people are fighting against me, but I'm fighting for you. Did I get that right?
2: That's correct.
27: Yeah, I really like that message.
2: There was many opportunities for us to go negative and to sling mud, but we wanted to run a campaign focused on issues and focused on what people care about. And I think what proved with the results last night is people just want to be heard. They want someone who's going to represent their voice, not a fight against each other. And that's what we were focused on. And I think I'd like to see more positive campaigns as we move into November, is stop slinging mud and stick to the issues that people care about. And let's argue on issues. Let's not get into personal and slinging mud.
27: All right. Thanks so much for joining us, Representative Fiafia, and congratulations on your win last night.
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9: So one of the biggest upsets last night dealt with a prominent name on Utah's Capitol Hill, Senate President Stuart Adams.
10: And he had two challengers and already appeared to be in a little bit of trouble before this at the Stratos Data Center project really ramped up. We did talk about how it would be difficult for him to lose, at least in my mind, because he did have two challengers.
9: Right. We thought they would split the vote, which they did,
10: right.
9: But he still was down. Quite a bit, actually. So his role on the MITA board, though, once that really exploded the data center project, that came into play. He conceded his race last night.
10: And so joining us in studio this morning, a Republican primary election winner for Senate District 7, Stephanie Hollis. Thanks for joining us this morning.
11: You bet. Good morning.
10: So Holly got it right. I got it wrong. Where were you? Of course, you're

0: I'm sure you were.
1: Up until the last minute, I was still crossing my fingers.
0: Yeah, there you go.
2: Yeah, look, I mean, Stephanie, just remind our listeners some of your background, because it's pretty impressive.
1: Yeah, I am an attorney, and I have worked in higher ed for 18 years. Before that, I worked for cities along the Wasatch Front. So
2: a lot of experience.
1: So
2: I don't know if everybody's wondering, but I think a lot of people are probably wondering, how do you take out a Senate president?
1: You know, it's people. This was a moment when people were really ready for something different. They were feeling like their voices were not being heard. And when I decided to run back in November, December, that really was the messaging that I was getting from people, and feeling myself, that frustration of we're not being heard. Our government's not reflecting us. We're being kept in the dark, and our values aren't being centered.
0: For one thing, we need more attorneys in state government. So I applaud you for running, but you had to jump into this, Stephanie, thinking it was an uphill battle. I mean, he is the Senate president, and I live in Weber County. I drive down Highway 89 every day on my way to and from work, and he's got billboards everywhere.
1: Oh gosh.
0: What he's done, the money that he's raised. In fact, he takes credit for Highway 89. Maybe he should. But I mean, he certainly was out there. I see your signs as well. Mm-hmm. Not as big, not as prominent. but he was working it.
1: Yeah, he was. He was, but I think the people he was able to influence were not necessarily the people who had the vested interest in the vote. I mean, he has a lot of connections to people who have power and influence, but he just isn't as connected with the actual people in my district. And that's really, I think, why I prevailed, was because I have a message that resonates with people. And I worked so hard. I talked to so many people in our district, and I just was able to connect with them in a way that I think the incumbent couldn't.
2: So campaigning, we both have campaigned. It's a full-time plus job. So I hope, first of all, that you get some sleep in the next week or two.
1: Thank you.
2: What does your fall look like as you're getting ready to gear up for the general election?
1: I am going to be doing a lot of learning. I mean, that's really what this has marked my campaign for me personally, learning how to run a campaign. Like I said, I decided to run in November, December, and putting all of it together, and then really digging into a lot of the issues that I only had a surface level understanding of. I've become so much more invested and aware of the things that are really concerning to my district. So I look at the next 6 months as digging in even more. I'd love to connect with people. I'd love to gather more data. I was even joking with my husband. I'm like, I need to take some classes. So
2: let me just say, that is a woman thing to say. So there's actually data behind it. And when women run for politics, sometimes we think we need to know it all. We really don't. But thank you for being open to learning.
1: Thank you. That's a good insight. I appreciate it.
0: You've used the concept of connecting with people, I think, two or three times now. What did you do? Those are nice words, but how did you do that?
1: Really? I mean, I went door to door. I called.
0: You literally
1: people.
0: Did.
1: I literally did. I mean, I hit lots of doors. I called lots of people. I went to every event that I was invited to, for the most part. I think I missed like maybe one. When I got invited to something, I went and I stayed and I talked. Yeah. And I just honestly made myself available. I put my cell phone number on my cards. Everybody in the world could call or text me.
2: I think that's where we get the saying, all politics is local, right? Because when you feel like you can, you know, say, well, she knocked on my door, right? I mean, that's something. It means a lot. So, if you win in November, which is probably likely based on the makeup of your district, what will you prioritize? Do you even have priorities yet for looking at when the legislative session starts in January?
1: I do. I want to, again, focus on what is important to my district. And I really want to make sure we're prioritizing results. Like, I'm such a pragmatic person that I want to focus on the issues that seem to have just been kind of pushed down the road instead of focused on, because we're so focused on other interests. I want to look at housing. I want to look at MIDA and government entities like that. I'm encouraged because the legislature already seems to be looking at some of those things, data centers, all of those things that are important to my district, I'm ready to look at. But importantly, I really want to look at process. Mm-hmm. How are we getting things done, and are we getting things done the right way? I mean, a lot of what happened with the data center was because it was a a process that wasn't transparent to people, that people didn't feel like they understood. And then when things happened, they felt like they were overlooked and ignored. That's a process issue. And so I think we can fix those process issues, and that will just build the trust of the people in our community, which is desperately needed right now.
0: Your opponent had to be disappointed. I mean, he wanted that position. He already had indicated that he was going to run again if he won. He came out last night with a conciliatory, he had conceded in a way that I thought was very positive. And I guess my point is, you must have run a pretty positive campaign, because it seemed like you guys got along well in that campaign. I didn't see anything negative in that race at all. And it's not far from where I live. Maybe there was. Uh-oh, Holly's.
1: Yeah, I do think that it was a more negative race than I would have preferred.
0: Oh, really?
1: And people were pretty...
2: There were a lot of outside people influence coming in. There were some weird AI ads that went out. Yeah, so... Mm-hmm.
1: Yeah, the weirdest moment, like just weirdest, was when I saw a Stuart Adams campaign ad that had me in a deep fake blowing a kiss to a guy. Like, I just was like... Wow. Where did we go with our politics? Where are we going with our campaigning? And, you know, things started going more and more negative. And there was a moment when I pulled my campaign people together and said, we're not doing that. We're not playing into that. We're going to keep our standards high. We're going to keep our standards positive and kept to the record. We're not going to, you know, we're not doing this attack stuff. We'll do comparison, not attack.
0: So he must have felt vulnerable. I mean, I'm asleep at the wheel here. I missed a lot of that, but you scared him. He knew that he was up against the ropes.
1: Yeah, I think so. For him to reach like that must have been something.
2: Look, I think timing always plays a part in campaigns, and it was the data center, I think, was definitely an issue. But I had already heard rumblings behind the scenes that there was some trouble brewing up there, where people feel like he was not communicating. So, look, at this point, congratulations on your win.
1: Thank you.
2: I think it's amazing. I hope you get some sleep. and then as you move forward, right, I'm hopeful, and I think I hear this from you, that you'll be communicating with the constituents in that district in a really open and transparent way.
1: Yep, regularly. I've already told all of the people that I talk to, you have my number. Now,
2: yeah.
1: I expect you to keep using it.
0: And the race is not over.
1: That's right.
0: You still got November.
1: That's right.
0: Well, good for you. Well, best of luck to you, and congratulations on your results.
2: Thanks for joining us in studio.
0: Not prepared for you to win last night, but Holly was. And thanks for joining us in the studio. That means a lot. It really does.
1: Thank you so much.
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4: From ABC News, I'm Mike Dabusky. Kentucky is dealing with another day of severe rain following yesterday's deadly flash flooding. Governor Andy Beshear yesterday announced that 4 people have been killed in the severe weather. Meanwhile, wildfires continue in Utah. Officials there believe they're making enough progress on the Iron Fire to start redirecting resources. Brad Mielek is the operations section chief of one of the teams battling that blaze.
5: So overall, the Iron Fire looks really good. We will still have crews on it, monitoring it over the next couple of days. We're not just walking away from it. But overall, with the wind tests that we've had, we're feeling really, really comfortable with the Iron Fire.
4: He says they plan to direct more resources now to the Cherry Fire, which is southwest of Salt Lake City. The Memorandum of Understanding signed by the U.S. and Iran just over a week ago is once again showing signs of strain. Details from ABC News senior White House correspondent Selena Wang.
6: Iran launching multiple drones and missiles towards neighboring countries, including Bahrain and Kuwait, which are home to U.S. military bases, according to a U.S. official. Since the war began, Tehran has repeatedly attacked neighboring Gulf states in retaliation for U.S. and Israeli attacks. That official also telling ABC News so far, far, there have been no reported American casualties or damage to U.S. locations. It comes after the U.S. struck Iran in direct response to continued Iranian aggression against commercial shipping.
4: In Venezuela, it is now day 4 of the rescue and recovery effort following last week's deadly back-to-back earthquakes. ABC News foreign correspondent Marcus Moore.
7: The death toll has climbed past 1,400 people, more than 3,000 injured, and some 55,000 unaccounted for, according to a UN official. Researchers at Oregon State University estimate that nearly 60,000 buildings were damaged or destroyed by these back-to-back earthquakes.
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10: Good morning. It's 11:03 at KSL News Radio. I'm Tammy Kikuchi, KSL's top local story this hour. The Cherry and Maple Peak fires, both burning in Juab County, have merged together. Fire officials say the flames now cover about 20,000 acres and are spreading fast. Residents of Eureka, Mammoth, and Silver City have been moved to set status by the Juab County Sheriff's Office. Thousands of southern Utah residents have been experiencing power outages. Rocky Mountain Power has shut off electricity periodically because of extreme fire danger. Outages could continue through today. Utility crews will inspect power lines and clear debris before restoring service. A man is dead after an officer-involved shooting in Logan. KSL News Radio's Reagan Edelman reports.
11: City officials say police attempted a traffic stop on 48-year-old Roger Campbell around 9 a.m. after reports that he had violated a protective order while awaiting trial for domestic violence accusations. They say Campbell did not comply and fled in his vehicle before a deputy with the Cache County Sheriff's Office fired shots at him. Campbell crashed his car into a tree and those on scene attempted to offer aid, but he was pronounced dead at the scene.
10: The investigation is ongoing. Coming up, we're going to have a look at the fire danger through the weather. KSL News Time, 11:04.
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10: 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A fire is affecting the roadway southbound, State Route 36. Southbound through Vernon, Eureka, and Goshen in Juab County. Highway 50 westbound closed between Scipio and Aurora, and SR 153 eastbound is closed east of Beaver. Cooler temperatures with high fire danger. The few afternoon and evening thunderstorms with highs in the mid to upper 60s today. Monday stays cool with a high of 73, and temperatures will climb through the work week. Right now in downtown Salt Lake City, 63 degrees under partly cloudy skies. I'm Tammy Kikuchi, KSL News Radio, 102.7 FM, 1160 AM, and KSLNewsRadio.com. 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
0: You know, we did see a few upsets in some of the state and local races last night in the primary, but the congressional races turned out to be pretty much what we thought. I want to talk about both of these a little bit, but just humor me for a minute, and let's talk about Congress, the four races, because the 4th District had no primary.
2: Republican primary, no Democratic primary either.
0: And the others only had from one side. Let's work backwards and start with the 3rd Congressional District,
2: okay?
0: The one where Celeste Malloy appears to have come out ahead.
2: I would say confidently it's more than appears, right? This was a decisive win.
0: Right.
2: Certainly it was called by the Associated Press last night. I think hers was the second race. I think Ben McAdams was the first one that they called in Utah, and then they called Representative Malloy's, and then they called Representative Moore's. But with her win of 67-ish, 68% over Phil Lyman, I think that's really decisive, especially as we mentioned in a previous segment that when she ran 2 years ago, it was so close with her primary challenger that we didn't know results for a while, and she only won by about 200 votes.
0: She's got to feel pretty good this morning about her numbers and the fact that she's not going to be, you know, sitting on her, you know, biting her nails for the next couple weeks while we're waiting for results to come in like she has been before. She came out very well ahead. And Phil Lyman is a good candidate. He was a good opponent. And I think that that was a well-run race by both of those participants.
2: Phil has also won for a couple of seats that he hasn't won. And sometimes I think that plays into voters' minds, right? So he ran for state party GOP chair. He lost that race. He ran for governor against Governor Cox. He had lost that race. And so sometimes people are like, okay, you've had your bite at the apple, and now we're not going to go back. I don't know, but
0: I think even more problematic was when he lost, he filed lawsuits.
2: And that's also an issue.
0: And I just think people don't like that. I mean, you know, get on, win or lose your race. And I think he took the high road on this one, but he, you know, we don't know of a lawsuit yet, but I hope that he moves on. Let's talk about Blake Moore's race for a minute, because that one got a little testy at the end.
2: It did.
0: Carrie Ann Lisenby was not going to roll
2: over. Go quietly.
0: Right.
2: Yep.
0: But that one, Blake Moore, that was the last one to get called, I think.
2: It was from the Associated Press. It's still, close to 60-40. It's interesting to look at some different breakdowns by county. And up in Box Elder County, where the data center was a big, huge issue, it was really almost exactly tied between the two candidates, right? So other districts, I mean, other counties, it was more heavily favored towards Moore, of course. But I thought that was really interesting that in Box Elder County, very, very close.
0: And do you think the data center played into that? Was Moore even involved in that much?
2: Yeah, I mean, he wasn't involved in that very much, but it could be, right? It just is there. I don't know if it was just an anti-incumbent sentiment. Certainly it was an anti-data center sentiment sure in Box Elder County last night. In fact, the Box Elder County Sheriff lost. The two county commissioners have lost. Blake Moore was basically tied with Carrie Ann in that county. So there was some pretty strong feelings yesterday.
0: You wonder what the sheriff did or hadn't done. I'd like to know the inside sources on that one. You know, the Box Elder County sheriff loses and the pretty decisive margin.
2: Yeah.
0: So, and then finally, the District CD1.
2: Yeah.
0: We didn't have a Republican primary in one. We only had a Democratic one. And we had four candidates because everybody gathered signatures.
2: Or they won a convention.
0: Right. Or they came out of the convention. Yep. McAdams' opponent, Liban Mohammed, actually won the convention at the end of the day because it was ranked choice voting, which I thought voted well for him in the general election, but he did not get good numbers in the general. I think he was like 12%.
2: Well, it's still a primary. Yeah. Still a primary. But as of last night's results, and I remember like early afternoon is when the next dump of votes will come in. But Ben McAdams, as of 11:30 last night, had 56%. Liban had 14.7%. Nate Bluen had 25%. And Michael Farrell had just a hair under 4%. So in those races, right? And we were able to talk to all four of those candidates. In fact, we talked with all of the congressional candidates on our show. It was really a lot of fun.
0: Yeah, and they all came in except Bluen, but he was with us on the TV, but they were all very impressive. I think that was a win-win for Salt Lake County, yeah, no matter who came out of that race.
2: I think one of the things, if you're talking about CD1, I mean, one of the questions was, is this district so left-leaning that they're going to go socialist Democrat? Are they going to lean so far left that we're going to go really progressive, the Bernie Sanders arm of the party, for example? Or are they going to stay more centrist, more middle of the road? And I would say that, and we've mentioned this before, but Ben McAdams was the more middle of the road candidate, and the other three were trying to out-progressive each other, I think.
0: You know, I was at the Democratic convention, and I saw how that went down, and Liban Mohammed was the winner, and he had such energy and such excitement and had the crowd rolling. But I didn't see that continue throughout the primary process. I didn't see a lot from him, and I don't know whether he just couldn't raise the money or what, but
2: he did a lot on social media, so I saw him a lot on social. He in fact, he posted our interview when he was here with us, and there was a lot of activity that he was doing with filming and showing up, and he had a lot of activity on social media. But yeah, money is one of the ways you get the message out, and Ben McAdams was the top money fundraiser in this race too. By
0: I would say Liban has a future in the Democratic Party in Utah if he wants to. He's popular, and I think he'll do well if he wants to stick around and support the party, which I assume that he'll do. Nate Bluen, you know, he just had some baggage that came out right before the convention. I think a lot of people, including a lot of Democrats who are currently elected, were trying to get him to get out of the race right before the convention. He was a pretty low profile at the convention, in my opinion. He did come out of it okay, but I think he was third in the vote. So, you know, behind, yeah, McAdams and Mohammed. You know, I don't know how that affected him, but he did get some bad press right before that for some comments that he made when he was just a college kid, I think.
2: Well, don't excuse it.
0: I know.
2: Look, so that race is, at least the primary is over. I mean, I don't think there's any question at this point that anybody can catch up. Even all combined, they couldn't catch up to Ben McAdams. And so the primary winner is former Congressman Ben McAdams, and he'll go on to face Riley Owen, who is the Republican nominee in November. And I'll say, right, there are some races that are likely to have been decided last night, and there are some that will be competitive. And I think it's as important, as we've already heard from some of our candidates, that they keep campaigning because it's not over yet.
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8: 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Inside Sources.
9: Candidates endorsed by President Trump won sweeping victories in last night's primary elections, including here in Utah. So from Maryland to Utah.
10: Yeah, and it was also a big night for the other side of the political spectrum. This was really interesting. Several candidates backed by New York City Mayor Zoran Mondami also won some big wins. ABC's Phil Tate has information about that.
11: In New York's 7th Congressional District, where Congresswoman Nydia Velazquez's seat was up for grabs, Brooklyn BP Antonio Reynoso fell short to Claire Valdez, a Democratic socialist and union organizer who picked up the endorsement of Mayor Mamdani. Here in the 10th Congressional District, former city comptroller Brad Lander unseated Representative Dan Goldman. Lander was also endorsed by the mayor, while Goldman was endorsed by Democrats, including Governor Hochul.
10: So it's funny because we talked about Utah and the fact that moderates, including Ben McAdams, including even our, you know, congressional right. representatives, seem to do very well. But nationally, it was kind of a split between the Democratic Socialists and the MAGA Republicans.
9: One side or the other,
10: one
9: right?
10: One side or the other. And there's not going to be a lot of moderate.
9: Which both. Makes generals really interesting.
10: Yeah,
9: too.
10: Right, right.
9: Yeah.
10: Because who do you support in something like that?
9: Well, again, I would say New York is pretty blue, right?
10: Yeah.
9: Pretty blue. So I wonder, it does make you wonder if it's going to be really polarizing. We've talked about this on the show before. So you can win in the primary and then not appeal to general election voters, and that can happen and definitely happens. But there are some interesting races nationally. And, you know, we had Utah's kind of little on the political map, but our races were interesting. although there's not a ton to say, oh my gosh, what is this doing? Except for CD1 is likely, I think, to have a Democratic representative, which plays into the general of who controls the House.
10: Oh, yeah, yeah. And I think that the Democratic representative out of Utah is going to be popular even among independents when it comes to the general election.
9: Yeah.
10: But I would say this. I'm watching all the news today about Democratic Socialists, what's going to happen. Is that going to cause a problem for the Democratic Party? I would say the young people in America will come out and support what they keep describing as a Democratic Socialist. The more liberal thinking, the more liberal running Democrat. I mean, it's sort of the Bernie Sanders. That, you know, he attracted young people and continues to today. Zoran Mamdani, very popular in New York, but also popular getting the rest of the country enthused. I would say to the Republicans, don't underestimate Democratic Socialists, but it's just by putting that tag on them. I mean, everybody's talking about they're socialist, the country's going to be socialist. That's not the case. They're certainly more in terms of having the government do more to help people.
9: Yeah.
10: And maybe that's a message that helps young people now who are wondering how they're going to afford a house or daycare or healthcare.
9: So there's some the interesting ones that Mamdani endorsed. So one of the people that he endorsed in the 13th congressional district. So we only have four here, but in the 13th congressional district, the person who won was a Mamdani campaign organizer and a doctoral student, and she unseated a Democrat who was the incumbent, who was the this is what the Washington Post says, a towering figure in Upper Manhattan. In the 10th congressional district, the Mamdani ally and former city comptroller defeated an incumbent representative in a race that was spotlighted a rift over U.S. policy towards Israel. And then in the 7th congressional district, kind of the heart of Mamdami's base, in the New York State Assembly member and DSA stalwart Claire Valdez won the nomination to succeed Representative Velasquez. So that was an open seat. But two of the people that Mamdani endorsed upended incumbents.
10: Yeah. I mean, that tells you a lot about what's happening in with respect to, and I think that young people came out and supported that. We don't know the numbers to that yet, but I do think that Mamdani has got a surge of popularity right now. And even Donald Trump talked about him like he was had something going for him. I mean,
9: they've gone. It's like, well, I like that guy, right? Yeah, I mean, I don't know what's going on there.
10: They have a little bromance going, and it goes both ways. I think they have a tremendous amount of respect for one another, which says a lot for both of them. The Trump-backed candidates continue to win. They continue to win in states all over the country, even though his numbers continue to sag. I mean, he's in the 30%. You know, a third of the country thinks he's doing a good job right now, and two thirds don't, and that's across the board. I mean, certainly there are Republicans different if you took it by party, but overall in the country he's not doing well.
9: Yeah, there's brand new polling out again this morning, and people are just really unhappy with the war in Iran, and his approval rating is the lowest it's been this term. So I wanted to talk a little bit about South Carolina too, because that was super interesting. So if you remember, they already had their primary, but they had the runoff yesterday, and the lieutenant governor there lost. So those in South Carolina, they're split. So the governor and lieutenant governor run separately. So the current lieutenant governor lost to state attorney general for the Republican nomination for governor. It's interesting because President Trump had backed the lieutenant governor. Her name is Pamela Yvette. He'd backed her, but then he kind of hedged his bets by endorsing both of them in the runoff. And so she actually lost. So in the House, to succeed Nancy Mace, two Democrats competed in the primary runoff to face Joe Wilson. And the woman who won was, if I remember, Nancy LaCour. She was fired by Pete Hegseth from the military. And she's like, I'm coming back to Congress, man. So she's the Democratic nominee for District 1 in South Carolina, which is interesting.
10: Yeah, so we had four primaries yesterday, including Maryland, Utah, New York, and I forget the other
9: South
10: state.
9: Carolina.
10: Oh, that's South what I was Carolina. Just talking well, about. You just mentioned that. Yeah, of course. And it was interesting to watch how it's being portrayed today in terms of you know, the Democratic Socialists on the one side, the Trumpers on the other side. Well, that's going to play out in November. We'll see. But I would just say neither side should underestimate the power of the other side, because Trump still has tremendous power, and he's going to have a lot of power in November, I think. And I think that he can do some things between now and then. He desperately wants to end this war. He desperately wants that to end on a high note, because he's scared, whether he admits it or not, about how it's going to affect him at midterms.
9: It's not going that well right now.
10: Right. You know, the border is secure, and I think a lot of people who felt like that was a number one issue sometimes might think that it's gone a little bit too far, but it's still something that he's fairly popular on nationwide. The economy's not great right now. The war is not great right now. And so he's got some things running against him if you're looking at the Republicans as being the party of Donald Trump in November.
9: So one of the things we've seen as breaking news this morning is that this big bipartisan housing bill that passed both bodies on a pretty wide margin, he decided he wasn't going to sign it because he wants to use that as leverage to get the Save America Act passed. There's still not the votes, but he wants to use that as leverage. So
10: Republicans are not happy about that. That could end up hurting them.
9: So look, in the last minute, I just wanted to share that I want to applaud everybody who jumped into races. It's hard to campaign. Win or lose, it's more fun to win. But it is hard work to campaign. And anybody who threw their hat in the ring, win or lose yesterday, I just want to applaud you. People sometimes say, and I'll say it's people who haven't run. People will sometimes say politics isn't personal. It is personal, and it feels personal, right? When your neighbors vote for somebody else, when your family members are like, I don't want to support you, right? I mean, it is personal.
10: Well, tell me about
9: And losing stings, right? I mean, let's just be clear. Losing is not fun. So I wanted to just do a shout out to everybody who threw their hat in the ring, and even people who lost at the convention level, or people who lost in the primary, also the people who won, but specifically people who didn't have things go the way that they hoped. I still want to say thanks for throwing your hat in the ring.
10: I agree. And you know, it takes a lot of guts to do that. It takes money. It takes time. It takes you away from other things you could be doing. You and I both done it. I absolutely applaud people to do that. And I think it's such an incredibly important part of our democracy.
5: Good morning. It's 11:29 at KSL News Radio. I'm Tammy Kikuchi, KSL's top local story. Three wildland firefighters died while fighting the Knolls and Gore fires along the Utah-Colorado border. Two other crew members were injured and hospitalized. The U.S. Wildland Fire Service are immediately focused on supporting the families, friends, and fellow crew members. Additional details have not yet been released. The Cottonwood Fire has now expanded to more than 92,000 acres. Almost 900 people are working on that fire, which is currently 0% contained. A new interchange is about to open in Farmington, better connecting the city to the freeway and the rest of the states.
12: Just in time for Independence Day travel, the interchange along I-15 at Shepherd Lane will open four lanes each direction, along with wider sidewalks and bike lanes. UDOT says besides better connecting Farmington, the hope is to help out commuters who take the front runner and improve overall safety. Traffic will start flowing on Monday. Other projects to improve travel in the city are also underway, including an interchange at Park Lane. That project is expected to be done by the end of the year. Alexandria Bonilla, KSL News Radio.
5: 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KSL Weather is next. 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
18: When American troops withdrew from Afghanistan in 2021, thousands of evacuees fled to the U.S. for protection. Many Americans welcomed their new neighbors.
19: For the last week, the governor tells me his office has been getting calls nonstop with Utahns wanting to help.
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10: We're continuing to track the wildfire burning out of control in central Utah. The Cottonwood Fire has burned more than 61,000 acres as of last check. We're waiting now for an update on the damage that it's moving around this morning.
9: It is. It started in Beaver County. In fact, it only started Monday night, and this thing is just gigantic. It's moved east into Paiute County. The governor says, as I mentioned, it could be the most destructive fire in state history, destroying property, homes, and businesses worth millions of dollars.
10: Yeah. Utah Fire Watch, our special coverage continues this morning. We're joined by Beaver County Commissioner Tammy Pearson, who's there in Beaver County, obviously. Tammy, are you and your family okay?
21: Yes. Yeah, we're fine. We're good. We're actually on the west side of the county, but so it doesn't affect me personally. It just hurts my heart.
9: All right, Tammy. Thanks, first of all, for joining us. I know it's got to be so stressful. How are people in your community feeling about the way things are going right now?
21: Right now, everybody's mostly just brokenhearted and devastated. You know, nothing's open. Nobody's been able to be up in there and check on their personal property or any of that. I actually went last night with our fire warden and our state forestry and fire and our emergency rescue people. And we drove through the bottom end, which is where it all started, just east of Beaver, and it's just heartbreaking, the cabins and things that are gone. But we thought it was 100% total loss everywhere. But I was so surprised and so relieved and so, I don't know what the word is for it, inspired that there are pockets of places that were spared. And so there's some cabins, there's camp trailers, there's some of our old historic campgrounds and that, you know, they're a little rough around the edges and stuff, but they were spared. So that's good news.
10: Tammy, for our listeners who may not be familiar with the Eagle Point Resort, can you just tell us where that is and what it is and what we know about damage that may have occurred there?
21: So Eagle Point is kind of a restoration project with the owner, Shane Gadbaugh. He started on that about the same time I got elected, and he's been up there 13 years. It used to be the Elk Meadows Resort. It's all private property, but he's built it into this beautiful little, private kind of ski resort, but then surrounded people, have invested in private condos and beautiful homes and lodges and everything up through there. He lost the lower lodge. Lost most everything around the old original, you know, that used to be Elk Meadows. Lost most of all the old historic stuff. But surprisingly, there are several of the newer homes and condos and, you know, the new builds in the last 10 years that have survived. Sorry. And then the upper lodge is still intact. Most of the machinery and all of that is still there. So we were thrilled to see that.
9: So Tammy, do we know yet how this fire started?
21: We don't know for sure. I think it's just barely cooling down enough in there that they can start doing a deeper dive on the on the investigation. So they're kind of assuming some things, and you know, so I can't really speak to that. I'm no professional. The problem is that this is just a powder keg, and any spark is just a wick to that mountain. The hard part about it was we've got a one road in and out of that canyon. There's the only exit to that is over the mountain into Paiute. And the minute that fire started, I texted, you know, my good friends over in Paiute County, and I said, I hate to tell you this, but the way this wind's blowing, I think we're going to share the love. That fire's coming, so get ready.
0: Wow.
21: And I had no idea that it'd only take 48 hours, you know, probably not even that, for it to hit the county line and head down on that side. But it's just, you know, fire burns up, and even though we've done a ton of work with thinning and burning, I think that's what saved a lot of these campgrounds and some of the cabins, is the wildlife urban interface work that the our local guys, the Forest Service guys, have done, and just remarkable work that they've done, and it definitely saved some places. But this place is just a tinderbox, even though they've done all that work for years.
10: We're joined this morning by Tammy Pearson, Beaver County Commissioner. And for those that are familiar with that area, as you're going south down on I-15, you got Beaver County there. Where is it in relation to the town of Beaver?
21: So Beaver City, we're famous for a lot of things, but everybody loves to stop at the creamery and eat ice cream. But right,
9: I've done that.
21: Yeah, we're all guilty of that, right? Right in the center of town is the State Road 153,
10: uh-huh.
21: And it goes right past our football field, the Beaver High football field, and then you just go straight up the canyon, and it's the most remarkable mountain I've ever seen. Like, it's the Beaver River comes down that. That's our whole watershed. We have, you know, the top of the mountain, we've got Puffer Lake, we've got LeBaron, we've got Kent's Lake, Tusher Lake, all these lakes that our ancestors built, you know, because we live in the desert, right? So they were very proactive and thoughtful in building water storage. And then it's, you know, high mountains. We got the third highest peak in Utah, Delano up there. We rival the Uintas. And it's just a remarkable mountain. But the problem is that whole river drainage is the fire started right at the mouth of the canyon on that river drainage, and you can't fight fires, you know, in a funnel where all the fuel is above it.
10: Yeah.
21: And so it just went. And the most remarkable thing, and honestly our biggest win, is our sheriff, Cody Black, was right on top of all of this and he was right in the middle of the coordination efforts with forestry and fire. And within about 3 or 4 minutes of having these conversations, and probably within 15 minutes of the fire start, 20 minutes, they had evacuation orders out, and our volunteer firefighters and search and rescue went door to door, went to every campsite on that mountain and got people out. And that's our big win, is nobody died. And it's a remarkable feeling, because we've seen places like Maui, we've seen Paradise, California, that, you know, it went through so fast, and people are kind of cavalier on, you know, the evacuation orders. Oh, we'll wait and see what happens. There was no waiting here. And luckily people got out of there in time.
9: All right. Thank you so much for joining us. That was Tammy Pearson, Beaver County Commissioner.
1: Do you worry about how much someone drinks?
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15: There's still a lot to do on the Iron Fire that's been burning down in Juab, Utah, and Tooele counties. But today, a bit of a brighter side. The full-scale evacuation of the town of Eureka is set to be lifted at noon.
16: Yeah, and these people haven't been able to get into their homes, Holly, for several days now. The town was evacuated. It was even before the Tuesday election. And while the fire danger still remains, fire officials believe it's subsided enough to let people back into the town and into their homes.
15: One person who owns a home in Eureka is a well-known voice on KSL Airwaves, Doug Wright. Many of you have texted or emailed the newsroom over the last several days asking if he's okay.
16: So let's get straight to the horse's mouth. Doug, thanks for joining us this morning.
17: It's my pleasure. I appreciate the invitation.
16: Have you had the chance to see your property yet?
17: No, I haven't. As a matter of fact, I was in St. George. We went down with the family for Father's Day, and we stayed in St. George. We were seeing Finding Nemo with our grandkids, and I heard about this. And boy, I'll tell you, it's a sinking and an empty and a helpless feeling when you're not only hearing of evacuations and fires that are threatening your friends, your neighbors, and yourself, but you're far away and there's absolutely nothing you can do about it. And then the evacuation came on and I went, good grief. I was just so worried about my friends and my neighbors. Eureka is such a wonderful community. We have 650 some odd people who are full-time residents there. And that's where my concern's been for, you know, now since the last weekend.
15: So what has it been like for those 656 residents and yourself?
17: Well,

0: It's they were worried. They did what they could. They were put on alert, and we've been on alert before in Eureka. I've had ties to Eureka now for almost a half a century, actually over a half a century, and we've had these situations before. We are not immune from wildfires down there by any means. As a matter of fact, our little neighboring community of Mammoth, I can remember when we were on alert, and over the hill from my house, Mammoth was evacuated. That was years ago when the fire was coming from the Tinnick Valley, coming from the south and the west. But this one, it came, of course, came from the northwest. And, it was just such a shock. And what do you do? And then all of a sudden they say evacuate. And that's where you make those decisions that are impossible to make. What do you do? Do you have time to even grab anything other than your children, your loved ones? Check quickly on your neighbors, and then you're out of there. And I'll tell you, our firefighters down there, starting, of course, right off the bat with our local folks, I mean, our local Juab County Sheriff. And a lot of people don't realize that Eureka sits right on the border of Juab and Utah County. As a matter of fact, if you're at Tinnick High School and you kick a ball in the wrong direction, it goes into Utah County. I mean, we're right there on the border. So I'll tell you, between the firefighters, volunteers, many, and then the local sheriff and the local authorities, they were those first responders that many of us believe really kept the town from being burned. I don't think Governor Cox overstated it when he said, "We almost lost this town." And it was that close. Some of the pictures, you guys, that I have seen, I recognize the property. I know the people that live there. And you see the firefighters literally in people's backyards, on their back porches, trying to keep that fire from taking out one of the most historic areas of our little community of Eureka.
1: Hey, Doug, tell our listeners about the town of Eureka, where it's nestled and how it's set up in the mountains there. It sounds like it's a very small community. I've been there on a bicycle, of all things, but
0: Right. Yeah. Eureka is a very unique town. It was the Tinnick Mining District was discovered in 1869. So do the math on that. That's just 22 years after the pioneers came into the Salt Lake Valley. Minerals were discovered there. But prior to that, it had been a Native American area. Tinnick is named after Chief Tinnick. Eureka itself, the city, was founded in 1870, but not incorporated till 1892. But at one time, I always tell people about this, and they look at me like, "Sure, Doug, you've been down there too long or something." But it was the ninth largest town in the state of Utah, and it is the second largest mining district in the state of Utah, second only to Bingham, just arm in arm practically with Park City on production. But it sits again right on that border. If you come along Utah Highway or Highway 6, and you start up the slope, as soon as you hit the summit, you're in Eureka, and it's a great little town. As I mentioned, one time the ninth largest in the state of Utah, a huge economic driver for Utah, especially in the late 1800s and the early 1900s. As a matter of fact, for those who have ever stood in the Utah State Capitol Gold Room, all of the gold leafing in that room comes from the mine just over my hill, the hill from my home, the Mammoth Mine. Many of the buildings in downtown Salt Lake City were funded with money from the Tinnick Mining District. BYU has a tremendous legacy with Eureka and Jesse Knight and the mines there. So it has a rich, rich history. A lot of people have been discovering Eureka as a wonderful place, as you mentioned, Greg, to bike ride. We have great motorcycle groups that go through there who have discovered that Eureka is such a wonderful ride. And to tell you the truth, I'm going to probably go up. I've got a meeting, ironically, at KSL at 12 o'clock noon. I'm babysitting my grandkids later this afternoon, so I won't be able to head down to Eureka until about 6 hours after the evacuation will have been lifted. But I'm so anxious to see it, but I'm just dreading it. We can't come up from the Utah County side. That's one thing that's been made absolutely clear in the town meeting last night that was in Santaquin, which I watched online. But that highway is still being used as a facilitating a staging place for the firefighters. They're still very concerned about opening that road. So people who are going to be coming into Eureka after the evacuation is lifted at 12 o'clock noon today will be coming in from the west. That'll be from Tooele. It'll be Utah Highway 36, or to come around from Nephi, you can go back road and then come out by the sand dunes and then start heading into Eureka on Highway 6.
1: Very well. Well, thanks for joining us, Doug, and we'll look
2: Good
1: forward
2: luck.
1: To following up with you on that.
0: Do you want to see a great picture? I got to show you. Now, I know sure. Our listeners won't be able to see that, but those are my kids gave this to me for Father's Day, and we're walking. That is not my home that you're seeing, but you are seeing my property to the left.
1: Oh.
0: And I'm with my four grandkids, and my daughter, when she gave this to me, she said, "Dad, I don't know if this is a good thing to give you on Father's Day
1: yeah,
0: or not.
1: Yeah,
0: because we didn't know
2: yeah.
0: if that we could ever recreate that picture well, again.
1: A very wow. timely gift, Doug.
2: That's lovely.
1: Yeah, thanks for joining
2: Thank
1: us.
2: Thank you. Thanks for joining us.
3: Mom and Dad used to argue about everything, especially about Dad's drinking. It drove me crazy. It got so bad, I couldn't do my homework. I couldn't concentrate. 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Her relationship with my dad really changed. I asked Mom if she would take me to her Al-Anon meetings or to Al-Ateen. I wanted to see if I could have a better relationship with my dad. I'm sure glad I did. If someone's drinking troubling you, you might be surprised at what you can learn in an Al-Anon or Al-Ateen family group from people just like you. Call 1-888-4-ALANON or go to alanon.org.
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5: Good afternoon. It is 12 o'clock noon at KSL News Radio. I'm Tammy Kikuchi. KSL's top local story, three wildland firefighters died while fighting the Knowles and Gore fires along the Utah-Colorado border. Two other crew members were injured and hospitalized. The U.S. Wildland Forest Fire Service is focused on supporting the families, friends, and crew members. Individual additional details have not been released. Our top national story this hour from ABC News. Sweltering heat is blanketing the northeastern U.S. later this week.
6: Boston by Thursday, it's feeling like 101. D.C., 109 is what it'll feel like on Thursday. New York City, right here where we are, 106. So the feel-like temperatures, that's when you factor in the humidity, it is really going to be something to be concerned about. Even farther west, Minneapolis on Monday, feeling like 108 degrees.
5: ABC News meteorologist Samara Theodore. 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You deserve to love where you bank. There's a crash I-15 northbound north of Hamilton Court in Iron County. Fire is affecting the roadway in on South State Routes 36 southbound through Vernon, Eureka, and Goshen. And Highway 50 westbound is closed between Scipio and Aurora. And State Route 153 eastbound east of Beaver is closed. Cooler temperatures, a high fire danger, afternoon and evening thunderstorms with highs in the mid to upper 60s today. Monday, it'll stay cool with a high of 73. Right now in downtown Salt Lake City, it is 64 degrees under mostly cloudy skies. I'm Tammy Kikuchi, KSL News Radio, 102.7 FM, 1160 AM, and KSLNewsRadio.com. 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
9: It was great so far. How about yours?
5: It's been pretty good, and I'm enjoying the nice weather.
9: Are you? It's nice, isn't it?
5: It is nice.
9: And it turns quickly.
5: It just makes my mood so good.
9: Yeah. I love this time of year. I just wish we could have that all
5: I know.
9: The time.
5: Then it's going to get really hot.
9: Yeah.
5: So first of all, we talked about what happened in 1929.
9: Yeah.
5: How does this compare to, I want to ask, what happened in 2008 and 2009?
9: Okay. So that's a great question. So in 1929, you had what happened in 2008 and 9 and the dot-com bubble at the same time. That was the 1929 scenario, okay? So you had two different type of big recessions. They happened because of different reasons. But in 1929, both of those occurred simultaneously. In the dot-com bubble, there was a lot of hype. And 1929, a lot of hype. Everybody thought the markets were just going great. Just throw your money in and you're going to do fine, right? And if you remember the dot-com bubble, everything with the dot-com was going to do well. And if you think back then, there were a lot of huge, big companies we thought were going to take off. I remember America Online, AOL, right? Yahoo, right? There's a lot of those that were just huge. The one that was challenging Facebook.
5: MySpace,
9: right? Remember those? Through the roof. Okay. So what happens is that when you have this amazing technology that can come about, and I love AI. I actually work with it. We work with it in our business quite a bit, but it does not necessarily mean that all of the AI platforms now are going to be successful. So if we look in the past, you know, the internet's run by one company right now, pretty much, and that's Google, right? And Yahoo was much bigger than them at one time. And before them, AOL was the only thing out there. And we had to pay money per emails, right? So it's just, you know, these things, they morph, they change over time, right? And the people at the very top and the very first are not always the ones that end up running the show later on. But you can make a little money. You've just got to really watch it. In 1929, there was a lot of that. Same situation. A lot of hype. A lot of great stories. So SpaceX, for example, is a great story. It's the story. It's the environment. It's the emotionality of it all that gets everybody really excited. The truth of it is, not all of them are going to be the guy on top, but there's usually only one, maybe two. Or there's one and there's three little ones, you know, that just look at the internet. There's Google and then you got Bing, right? Which is Microsoft's. And then you've got Firefox and maybe a few others that are kind of hanging out there, right? But everybody uses Google. Nobody knew about that. Amazon did not exist back in those days even.
5: Which is just so hard for us to imagine now.
9: So what we're talking about is the secondary group. A lot of them are the ones that become the big winners. And so the hype and the hysteria, that is what happened in 29, right before the Great Depression. The other thing that happened, and this is getting to today, is that there were valuations that were way overvalued. People thought they were worth as this huge amount of money, right? But when they peeled back this onion, it smelled horrible. And once they understood that, it was like, oh my gosh, what am I owning? And so back then, it's like they were looking at it and go, what's happening? And as soon as the realization hit that they're not worth as much as we thought they were, people started really peeling the onion. In other words, looking at every company and found out that a lot of companies were extremely overvalued. And then that's when the market tanked because there was not disclosure of what we could actually see. And then all of these rules are passed in order to make it so that that doesn't happen again. So when rules get changed, we really start looking into what is going on and why.
2: And this is when you tell people they really need that stress test.
9: And we've been doing this for...
2: Have a stress test. See what your your exact accounts are doing.
9: Right? Exactly.
2: All right. Yeah. You can call Todd at any time at 385-247-7000 if you would like a stress test. Job headlines have been hard to ignore lately. Meta recently handed out layoff notices to nearly 8,000 workers and about 10% of its staff. They join Amazon, Oracle, Nike, and UPS in a wave of high-profile cuts. And when those headlines stack up, it's easy to start wondering, what if that happens to me and my retirement plan? Todd, if a client gets a layoff notice tomorrow, what are the first moves that you'd help them make to protect their retirement savings?
9: I would say the first thing is we need to take a look at your 401k and we need to make sure it's under your control. Because the one thing you don't want to do is start pulling that money out. That's your retirement money, right? But we need to roll that over. Once it's rolled over, then our folks can take a look and do this stress testing like we just talked about. And we can then make sure that it's put together in a way with your entire holistic plan so that it's going to be working right for you. And during that planning process, Maria, it's very important to get a clear picture of exactly what the financial situation is. So, for example, if you're 58 or 59, it might be more difficult, or you think in your mind, right? It might be more difficult for me to get another job. It might not be. You know, there are resources and availability to be able to do a resume. I mean, I can't imagine thinking about going out on the job market, but because of what we're talking about and AI and so forth, that's continually happening. Now, it's happening right now on a lower level. We're talking call centers and things such as that. It is moving its way up to more professional levels. And it's just going to do that. That's the reality of it. But what we don't want to do is rush to a decision. We don't want to catastrophize. I see a lot of folks come in and saying, you know, what am I going to do? I mean, just huge
2: emotions.
9: Which
2: leads to paralysis.
9: Yes. You have paralysis. You've got anxiety. We say, take a breath. First off, let's see exactly what we have. And then let's also put you in front of some coaching materials to get you back in the game. So we have resources that say, that help folks say, okay, this is how a resume goes. This is how you build a video resume. This is how you talk on Zoom. This is what you need to be looking for. And this is how you go out and present yourself in the world right now, even though the world has completely changed since you have, you know, the last time you were doing a lot of that. Also, we don't want to have unnecessary risks that can happen, like we just talked about, in your 401k, if we need to make sure that we needed to use this money for emergency purposes.
2: Well, you might assume that someone as rich as Oprah Winfrey doesn't even bother with Social Security, but the fact is she's entitled to it because she's put in the working hours just like everyone else. Because of her billions, Winfrey qualifies for the maximum benefit, get this, $5,108 a month. Now, as long as she waited to claim it at 70. Now, that might be pocket change to her, but Social Security is a lifeline for millions of Americans. It's designed to cover about 40% of income. What, Todd, is a strategy that mimics Social Security? Because we have talked about the insolvency of Social Security for a while. So what is a strategy that mimics Social Security and can help fill the income gap?
9: Okay,
2: 40% is not a whole lot.
9: It really isn't. Now, you know, for a person like Oprah, that's not us, right?
2: We want the 5,000.
9: Yeah, it'd be great. 5,000. Not all of us get to that, you know. Most of us will end up between 2 and 3, probably somewhere in that range. So if this is really about the strategy of the planning, making sure that we know that we could take Social Security at the right time because we have the right assets and we can either bridge the gap to 70, or we know that if we do take it earlier, we're getting a better deal. And a lot of times, it's interesting, we do these Social Security analysis reviews as a part of our income mapping all the time. And the Social Security decision ends up being taken a lot earlier than thought of, because what we end up, Maria, is what we call a break-even point. This means that according to what you think your longevity and life expectancy is going to be, this is when Social Security should be taken or when it's needed. It's one of the two, right? Sure. So most people that we have found that if they have a good nest egg, it would be better for them. And if they have some longevity, let me put it that way. And even, you know what? Even if they don't have a longevity, is to take it earlier. So yeah, it's bigger if you wait. They want you to wait because then you can get more. And yes, it's a bigger outcome. It comes out to about an increase of 8% per year, which is big.
2: Sure.
9: So instead of getting maybe $2,800 a month, you might end up with $4,100 a month if you waited from 62 to 70. But how many years are in between that, right?
2: Right.
9: There's 8 years.
2: And if you do the math, does it really add up?
9: Does it really add up, mm-hmm. right? Because we have to do a little math equation. It's not hard. It's called a lost opportunity cost. In other words, we do a present value and a future value. And what we want to do is say, okay, what is the future value if I took it out now? And what would be the present value if I waited? And when we mix all that together and then we take in your age and maybe how much your, you know, your longevity is, we find a pretty good match of when it should happen. You might need to bridge some income in between if you really need much more Social Security and you might need to work longer. And we see a lot of folks, Maria, working till 70s, right? Have you seen that?
2: Oh, yeah. I've definitely seen it mm-hmm. for a number of different reasons.
9: Yeah, but, not necessarily because they need to.
2: Yes.
9: Right? But it might be a good idea to wait for that Social Security. So it just depends. It's a very individual kind of a situation.
2: Kevin Warsh is taking over at the Federal Reserve. His first big test comes when the Fed meets next to decide interest rates. Right now, some are betting on a hike. But investment officer David Bahnsen isn't buying it, and he explained why on Fox Business.
10: It's pretty amazing that you had a couple of cuts priced in, and those went away, and markets made new highs. So this idea that the market's dependent on the Fed acting in a certain way is not true. Look, I'm a big fan of Kevin Warsh, but I think the main issue he's going to do is reform. He's going to change the mentality we have around the Fed. Instead of believing the Fed is there to be the arbiter and manager of the whole economy, because that's something I haven't had my entire adult life, is a Fed chair that didn't rule the day.
2: Okay, so Todd, what kind of impact could a rate hike have right now on the market? And if you're mm-hmm. close to retirement, what should you be paying attention to?
9: Yeah, the biggest thing is remember this. When rates go up, inflation does as well, right?
2: Yep.
9: That can change your travel plans. That can change your plans to have your grandchildren come in because if they're out of state and so forth. A rate hike would be a big difference in direction of where the president and the administration really want to go. And to ignore the fact that this may not, that politics is not involved in this. The Fed likes to say they are, but that's not the case. There is politics in everything. And there is a lot of pressure to leave lower rates even more because it's still hard for people to get into housing.
2: Mm-hmm.
9: Right. And that's what drives economy really is building homes. If you think about it, homes buy everything. They buy all the materials and inside to build and then everything that goes inside it, it's just a buying, sucking machine.
2: It is.
9: It's right. That yes. you have to do. And so that's what is the driver of the economy. And that's what led to the 08 and 09 crash is because everybody wanted more homes because it would buy more and more stuff to go into the homes. Right. So it's difficult to get a house because the rates are high. So there's a lot of force pressure on it right now. What he's talking about is trying to get the Fed out of the business of controlling the economy doing well because of their capability of controlling rates, interest rates. But the Fed's job, if you really look at it, what they say they're doing is they're trying to keep inflation in check. And so what they don't want to do is get us in a situation where we have really, really high inflation, because we had that in the 70s. If you lived back then, you remember how high interest rates were.
2: Yeah.
9: You remember back then?
2: Oh, I do.
9: Yeah. So let's just go back in time in history again and see what happened. What happened is we had high interest rates, really high inflation. Okay. So they put in a new Fed. There was a new president that came in, and he, Maria, jumped interest rates so high that it slowed down the spending. It just stopped it. And what it caused was a massive two-year recession. Okay. This is 1980 to 82. Most people forget about that. They love the Reagan years as the golden years. What they forget is that there was this huge recession because interest rates were so high. Why did they raise them so high? Because it stopped the overspending, and then the inflation cooled down, right? Because it was so high. That's what they go back and forth. That's how it works. So their job, the Fed, is actually to make sure we don't go off the cliff because of the inflation thing, and that we can actually have just regular steady growth. And they have an inflation indicator of where they want inflation to be. It's like 2%, something like that. That's their real goal here. Now, to say they want them out of the business of running the economy, it's kind of true and kind of not, because they're not in the business of running the stock markets or anything like that. What they're trying to do is make sure we do not overheat and go overboard and go into a recession and then a depression, right? That's the job of what the Fed is trying to do. So there's a lot of pressure on them to lower so that people can get homes. But what do you do when there's inflation at the same time? So the question really is, why is inflation so high? What are your thoughts?
2: Someone's making a lot of money.
9: So the thing is, this gets a little more onion. Okay?
2: It does. You got to peel it back a bit.
9: It is a bigger onion than people realize. Inflation has a lot of factors to it.
2: Yeah, it's not just one thing.
9: So let's talk about oil.
2: Oh, right now, yes.
9: Right? So you've got now two straits, not just Hormuz, but the other one, I can't remember the name of it, now being closed because of the Houthis. Okay. If oil goes up because we can't get access to it, that causes inflation.
2: Right. But we were having high inflation before they closed the Strait of Hormuz.
9: And it was starting to maybe come down a little bit. So the point is, we could still have high inflation because of this reason over here in this corner, but this corner over here starts up and gets active. That can also cause inflation. Mm-hmm. So all of this outside stuff can cause inflation to happen to us, right?
2: Yeah.
9: This is why it's so important to get peace and get things under control, because those outside activities can cause massive inflation.
2: Right.
9: So if you, for example, COVID, you know, we didn't have a lot, but what you lost is you lost the supply chains, right? So now manufacturers, if you're in the US, you don't know where you're going to get your supplies from if you're going to build something, right? Mm-hmm. And so you have to go and buy something, and you may have to buy the part more expensive. Well, what does that do? It raises the price of whatever it is you're making. That's inflation.
2: Yeah.
9: And so the Fed is saying, listen, the way we've got to bring that down is to get you to a point to where you're not overspending. And that's why they increase interest rates.
2: I will tell you, though, someone is making money. We all know. But yeah. For the first time, it cost me $70 to fill up my gas tank. Mm-hmm. Now, I don't have a big vehicle. I thought the gas prices were going down.
9: Yeah.
2: Jeep Cherokee. Oh, it's not a big vehicle.
9: Yeah.
2: It has a smaller gas tank. $70.
9: Okay, so here, let me give you another. We're going to peel this onion back. This, folks, we're peeling onions back today. Like, so they don't really understand.
2: You know, if I was in college,
9: much going on. So I'm just going to give you an interesting peel back onion thing on oil. Mm-hmm. Okay, and the Gulf states have been on our news trying to explain this, but a lot of the news outlets now are being owned by the big tech bros and other people that have their own agendas. So you don't get a lot of information anymore like we used to. they're not necessarily arbiters of just flat out, here's what's going on. They all have agendas now. So be very, very careful. Here's the reality of it. There is the trading price of a barrel of oil, and then there's the actual price for the barrel of oil. So the price that's on the markets, the trading, let's say it trades at $100 a barrel, right? When that trading price can produce a price at the pump of $4 a gallon. However, to ship or to create, to build, to package, and to ship a barrel of oil might be $280. You see the difference?
2: I do.
9: So why is it trading at 100? Okay, let's go back just a little bit more. This is what makes me a little bit nervous.
2: Okay.
9: There were, and it's documented, some really weird, and I'm not trying to be conspiratorial at all. This is a fact. It's being investigated. There were some very interesting put trades, put option trades, or trades saying that the oil, price of oil is going to go down, big bets, if you will, so big that they had to have been done by extremely wealthy people or even nation states. Happened three separate occasions. They're being looked into right now because it could be a manipulation of the price of oil. In other words, the actual cost of getting that barrel of oil, and the Arab states have said it, is definitely not $100. It's more like $250 plus. So when that information actually hits the markets and people understand that, and those big trades, those big put option trades, they eventually expire worthless, then the markets will actually reflect the true cost of what it takes to get a barrel of oil from the Gulf states to the United States or anywhere else, right? Now, we might think that we're okay because we can produce a lot of our own oil here. But what we don't understand is even though we are the largest exporter of oil in our country, we are still a net importer. We actually have to import oil on top of everything we produce just for our country alone. But that's not just our country that needs oil. Everybody else does too.
2: Everybody needs it.
9: You see what I'm saying?
2: Mm-hmm.
9: Yeah. So point being, these things cause inflation. And if valuations are not where they're supposed to be, that's when we really got to be careful and make sure we have buttoned down the hatches.
2: Roth conversions have become one of the hottest strategies in retirement planning, especially with retirees trying to get ahead of future taxes. But one expert says a lot of people may be making a big mistake, not because they're converting, but because they're relying too heavily on the math to decide. Software that calculates that formula depends on a long list of assumptions, including future tax rates, investment returns, inflation, and even how long your spouse may live. And as one planner put it bluntly, those projections, they're going to be wrong. Todd, what should retirees be thinking about beyond what a calculator tells them before deciding to convert?
9: Well, I love that the fact that we're talking about this long list, because that's what folks, it's hard to make these decisions because, you know, if you're using a calculator online, it's not going to throw in there your longevity or maybe a lifespan. It has no actuarial knowledge of what you and your situation are probably going to be living, how long that'll be. I mean, we could try to get some life insurance and they'll tell you exactly it's creepy how close you are when you're going to actually die. So we've done that before for people just to kind of get an idea. And those guys know very, in a weird way, statistically 95% about the time range of your life. So getting all of that down is not a direct science. There's a lot of art to that. And it is very important we have those numbers, because that decision of when to take that Roth is really big, especially when it comes to the taxes you're going to be paying currently, right?
2: Mm-hmm.
9: So, I mean, most people have a Roth or they're getting one, or they're thinking about doing a Roth conversion, because they understand that the best thing that they could actually have, Maria, in a portfolio is a tax-free income stream that sits alongside the rest of their income. Mm-hmm. Because once they do, they get to keep a lot more of the other income that they have.
2: They do.
9: Right? Okay. Now, what they've got to do that a lot of times is convert their current 401k IRA, whatever they have, into a Roth. Now, when they convert that, that's a taxable event. Right? You got to pay taxes on it because you haven't paid taxes already. So what we have to do in our tax mapping is do a full analysis to find out, first off, what's the best window. We don't want to do too much, because if we do, the next dollar can jump from 12 to 22 or 28, right? So we've got a window of opportunities. There are some years where you're going to make very little money, and that's the time to convert as much as you can to a Roth, all the way up until you get to a bracket that you just can't take. You see what I'm saying? So in order to do that too, we have to also say, okay, we're losing money because we pay taxes on that. What was that lost opportunity cost of losing that money today? In other words, this is where the time horizon comes in. Would it have been better for us to have stayed in the 401k, not take the tax hit, grow it, take it out slowly? If I've got a long life expectancy, was that a better decision than converting to a Roth? And that's the piece that most people don't do. So when they come in, they've kind of got an idea. I want to get this over to a Roth, and I'm only going to be paying this much taxes. That's the two things they're really thinking about. What they haven't done is the calculation to say, okay, well, what if I didn't do the Roth? If I live this long, what's that, again, break-even point? In other words, if this money, without paying taxes on it, makes X-ray return, I don't know, 6, 8, 10%, and it did that and I pay taxes slowly, would I have had more money that way than if I converted it to a Roth? It's an A to B calculation.
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5: Good afternoon. It's 12:30 at KSL News Radio. I'm Tammy Kikuchi, KSL's top local story. The residents of Eureka, Mammoth, and Silver City can now return home as of noon today. Those residents are on a SET status. Also, Highway 6 is open as of noon. A fire in Far West burned a home that's considered a total loss. A Weber County fire says they responded to a grass fire, but with the strong winds, the fire quickly spread to a neighboring home and quickly consumed it. Firefighters were not able to go inside due to the wind, smoke, and structural concerns. Three firefighters were treated at the scene for heat-related injuries. Our top national story this hour from ABC News. Wimbledon Championship Tennis starts tomorrow with seven-time champ Serena Williams returning to singles play after 4 years away. Former player and ESPN tennis commentator Patrick McEnroe at the All England Club on what to watch for when she hits the center court.
12: What you're going to look for is how well she's moving early on here. Does she have the movement? Can she get in and out of the corners quickly? And does she still have that same type of pace and power on what was, and maybe still is, the greatest serve in the history of tennis?
5: 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You deserve to love where you bank. There's a crash on I-15 northbound, north of Hamilton Ford in Iron County. The right lane and shoulder are blocked. Fire is affecting the roadway. On SR-36 southbound through Vernon, Eureka, and Goshen in Juab County, Highway 50 is westbound. It's closed between Scipio and Aurora. And SR-153 eastbound east of Beaver is closed. forecast for the Wasatch Front, cooler temperatures and high fire danger. Afternoon and evening thunderstorms. The highs will be in the mid to upper 60s today. Monday stays cool with a high of 73. Temperatures will climb through the work week, and right now it is 64 degrees with showers in the vicinity. 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We're Utah's news, traffic, and weather station. Thank you for being with us for Navigate Your Financial Future with Todd Kim. I'm Maria Chaleos, along with Todd Kim, who is the CEO and founder of Galileo Wealth. You can call Todd at any time, 385-247-7000, or you can find out more at ntoddkim.com. When you see a friend, relative, or neighbor retire and they seem to be doing great, you might wonder, how are they doing it? An article from GoBankingRates.com says that they probably did these four things: saved aggressively, focused on income streams, thought out their risk level, planned for unexpected expenses. So what do you think of that list? Is there anything that you would add to it?
9: I would say if you look at them, there's a book called The Millionaire Next Door, and it talks about people that have, you think of it as sacrifice, but it really isn't. It's more like simplifying. And there's this trend going on now that I really love. It's minimalism and it's simplifying things. It's not buying more than you need to. It's not keeping up with the Joneses. It's not the 80s, right? And so the nice thing about that is saying, okay, do I really need this? Is this important? And what that allows you to do, if you can get it done consistently, is aggressively save more. So the saving, if you're going to be aggressive, save more, add more to that account, be proud of that, make sure that the assets are aligned to where you want them to be, right? And don't misjudge things. I've also seen people, unfortunately, take huge amounts of risk that they thought, oh, would just be a good idea. And all of a sudden, the money's gone. Or somebody came over and said, hey, invest in this or do that or whatever. The money's gone. So understand also, in order to create streams of income, we need working capital that's building over time. And if it can compound and it can earn a good return, what happens is that compound effect doesn't take off like an airplane. It shoots up like a rocket. So once you get to a certain level, like a seven figures, like a million or something in that range, and you now you're making a 7-8% return, all of a sudden that's a $70,000 a year increase, right? Now, 7% on 10,000 didn't feel like much. But if you were disciplined enough to be able to save a little bit more and cut back on the stuff you really didn't need, you know what I mean? And that's so hard today because of Amazon and TikTok, right? I mean,
2: they do make it pretty easy.
9: Oh, it's so easy. Click on here. This is the best thing. And then they give you the best deals.
2: Your card's already in there. It takes one click and that's
9: We've made it easy for you. You're right. Yeah, exactly. You really have to pull back.
2: You do.
9: Yeah, pull back and say, okay, they did something correct. Usually what they were focusing in on is how much money they want and what that income stream is going to look like. And a lot of times what I see when that millionaire next door comes in is they have different types of income streams.
2: How many of them have property? Different property?
9: Almost all. A lot of Utahns are property owners. I can't tell you it's actually been a great deal. We have one of the most popular places in the country. Always has been, probably will for a long time. Great standard of living, you know, low crime, high employment. There are ways to make sure though that if you are going to have property in your retirement years, that it's managed correctly and that is actually getting the kind of yield you want. We have done real tests on property and we have found out to the client's chagrin that after this and that and X and Y and this with the lease and the, you know, whoever was in the property and so forth, they netted 1.2%.
2: Yeah, I was going to say, let me guess. They didn't make much money.
9: They didn't.
2: Yeah.
9: Yeah, so they didn't make much money, but fortunately, the property grew in value.
2: Absolutely.
9: Which means that they've got to sell it because it's not a good business. They're not running it like a business.
2: And when you get older, you may not want to be running it that way anymore.
9: Well, then how are you going to sell it to make sure that you don't get killed in taxes and you can convert it to an income stream.
2: It's a whole nother story.
9: There we go.
2: Right? Whole nother topic. That's for right. Sure. You can call Todd at any time. Talk to him about that topic or others at 385-247-7000. Want to hear the voice of someone who sounds like he's trapped? Here's a scene from the 80s and 90s TV show, The Wonder Years, where the dad, played by actor Dan Lauria, regrets the rat race.
13: I get up at 5 in the morning. I fight traffic. I bust my hump all day. I fight traffic again. And I come home. Then I pay my taxes. The end.
2: But paying your taxes is no guarantee that they won't trap you later, right? Uh-huh. So, what are some of the most common tax traps in retirement, and how do you help people avoid those traps?
9: You know, here's what I've seen over 30 years, is that sometimes you end up with some really good tax opportunities. Do not assume that they're going to stick around. Because if they're good, and someone comes along, there's a politician, and the politician always says, I'm going to lower your taxes. Guess what they're going to do? They're going to rob Peter to pay Paul. Mm. So if there is a Roth conversion opportunity, folks, don't assume that that's going to stay there in law, because they can easily change, right? When you're going with the government and taxes, I like to explain to folks, it's like playing football against the referees. They get to change in everything they want to do.
2: They change the rules, right?
9: Now, there's certain kinds of things that they want you to invest in because it affects them. Hmm. I've seen a lot of people come in and they don't realize, they might know that Social Security is taxed. They don't realize the whole thing is. They think it's a part, but it's the whole thing becomes part of a taxable scenario. They, a lot of times, will have just one or two types of accounts. They might be told, you know, that we just invest in 401ks and qualified accounts. And then they have what's called a tax bomb at the end. And they don't have any tax-free buckets. They don't have any tax-free income streams to help do, you know, work with any of that.
2: Kind of offset that.
9: Yeah. They haven't done any loss harvesting. And the one thing that we find out is they may or may not have missed the best windows of Roth conversions. So when we talk about a Roth conversion, this is about converting a 401k or something like that, IRA money that you have not paid taxes on yet, and it has grown without paying taxes, but it's going to pay taxes when you pull it out.
2: Eventually
9: when you withdraw it, right? Mm-hmm. Now, you can have an option to convert it over to a Roth, which means you pay taxes now, it grows tax-free, and then it comes out tax-free. Now, that's a big deal in multiple ways. Depends on your lifespan, how long you're going to live, what the return's going to be. But the idea of having a tax-free income stream alongside a taxable income stream can help us strategically keep you away from that bracket creep.
2: Hmm.
9: Remember we talked about that?
2: Yes,
9: right?
2: Indeed.
9: Now, that tax map is very important too, because it can help us see windows of when the best amounts of time occur, your lowest taxes, you know, in set times when you can actually do good Roth conversions. Because if you have a year that you're really low in taxes, that might be your best window to do convert as much. But guess what? As soon as you hit a certain dollar amount, that next dollar is taxed at a much higher rate. So
2: you have to know what that is.
9: You have to know the window and you have to know the cap.
2: And you can't take out a ton, right? You can't convert a ton of money.
9: No,
2: there
9: no,
2: is a cap on how much you can convert.
9: That's it. Again, a good rule of thumb is this. If it's good for the government, it'll probably be stick around.
2: Yeah.
9: And if it's good for you too, you may want to make sure you're taking advantage of it while it's available.
2: You can start the conversation with Todd at 385-247-7000. I ran across an article on investmentnews.com that talked about the benefits of annuities for not only the client, but also the financial advisor. It said annuities are really good at generating guaranteed income and provide a structured way for advisors to approach that challenge with their clients. Yet many advisors don't even offer annuities. So Todd, what gives?
9: So here's what's happened. There's competing interests for your money. There's the three main competitors, and I've worked for all of them. There's the banks, there's the large brokerage and institutional firms, and then there's insurance companies. And none of them like the others. And they are all trying to put the other one down at any given point in time. So the question is, why has the word annuity become such a bad four-letter word, type of word, in the lexicon of our financial vocabulary? And it is because, in reality, there's been a huge media push for years to put things in other vehicles. Now, annuities are not the kind of thing that are going to generate the higher returns that others are going to do. They're just not going to do that. But what they are going to do is they are going to provide guarantees and pension opportunities. They are going to provide extra income that can help with healthcare and other things that are needed. So they have a different purpose. I see so many times that clients will come in and their entire portfolio is either all stocks, bonds, and funds, or all annuities, both of which I don't necessarily agree with, because the annuity at its core is not going to be able to keep up sometimes with inflation, with the yield that it has. At the same time, it does some really good things for you inside of the portfolio. You go to somebody and you've got a big pot of money and this is your nest egg, and they're saying, hey, we're going to put it all into these annuities. You get this gut check. That's how it feels, right?
2: Well, part of it is too that people don't understand what annuities are. Mm-hmm. We understand what stocks are. We know what bonds are, but what are annuities?
9: Okay. So let me kind of explain it how we do it simply. Think of it as a pension. It's a pension opportunity. You can do what's called annuitize, where you flip a switch and it turns into an income. And that income is guaranteed for you and your spouse for life. It's guaranteed by the insurance company. So there needs to be some due diligence by the advisor to make sure the insurance companies are qualified and good to go.
2: So it's an insurance product.
9: It is an insurance product. Absolutely. Right? The other thing is, it has some bells and whistles. There are things added to it. They call these riders. And these riders can do specific things. They can make more income happen at a later date. They can turn that income into a doubler for healthcare. They can also give you opportunities to get more of a return depending upon the kind of vehicle that is in the annuity that's being used as returns, right? And there's a lot of different parts on how that can work. All of these have a give and take. They can have a fee, or they can have a time commitment. They can have a little bit of both. And so what you're doing is you're saying, if I'm going to be putting some money in annuities, first off, I would say to you, you really need to know what it is it's doing.
2: For
9: and
2: sure.
9: We do a full audit. I've got clients that come in and they have a lot of annuities. We do what's called an annuity audit. And what we do is we go down point by point and we find out what their peers are doing, right? How good are they in comparison? We find out their safety, their record. In other words, how are they rated? We give them a sheet that says, this is what we think of your annuity. This is the good, the bad, and ugly of it. This is what it can do and what it really can't do. And the interesting thing, Maria, is most people really don't know any of that that's going on inside of it.
2: Mm-mm.
9: So the problem is that when they're being sold, there is not enough education that goes along with it, that people feel good about that. And then that education needs to be reinforced every year, because we have a habit in our own selves to try to think, oh, it gave us a bonus. It has this rider where it's going to do this certain level of return every year. Well, guess what, folks? That's a rider. That's not necessarily the money itself. That could be a separate balance sheet. There could be two different things simultaneously going on in an annuity. It could be growing, and then it could have an income portion on it as well. And both of those can have different numbers inside of those. So is the annuity bad or good? We need to do an audit to find out. And we need to audit it not only to find out if it's good for you and your partner, but let's audit it to see if it's competitive, to see if it's fair, to see if it's giving you a good return. And by gosh, let's audit it to find out just how risky it could or it could not be.
2: We talk a lot about a window for Roth conversion. Mm-hmm. Is there a window for buying annuities?
9: You know, I would say that there kind of is. And the only reason I say that is because there are like sports athletes and people like that that get paid actually in annuities. Mm-hmm. You know, you think you get this big contract, you hear about these 50 millions. That's actually, folks, usually an annuity that's paid.

0: important time of your life. So 50s is not too soon. Absolutely. 60s is not too soon. 70s is not too late. It depends on what it's going to be used for.
1: You guessed my next question.
0: Oh, did I?
1: 70 too late. Yeah.
0: No, it's not. In fact, we have clients that do it, that get them there, but they're also maybe doing it not just for income, but they're doing it for other kinds of things that they need to have it to do too. So these riders, there's a lot of different kinds. And the nice thing about what we do when we do an annuity audit is we're trying to find the very best ones for you. If you need one, we're going to go through a list and we're going to find the very best companies. We're not beholden to any one firm. That's the best thing about being independent that I like, right? I don't have to
1: Don't have to sell a certain product.
0: Yeah. Well, I don't have someone looking over my back saying,
1: you need
0: hey,
1: to sell this much
0: you need
1: this.
0: To do, you know, or you need to be thinking, you know, no, this isn't about me. It's not about the trip that I made or earned or the commit, whatever, you know, it's there. This is which ones float to the top because the cream will always rise. At that point, we're going to see if we can get them to be competitive for your money.
1: You can ask questions at any time of Todd at 385-247-7000 or at ntoddkim.com. We all know the difference between tripping and falling. You tend to do a lot of tripping when you're young. Falling usually happens more when you're older, as experienced by comedian Ryan Hamilton.
2: I fell down. It was significant. I'm calling it an adult fall. I fell on the streets of New York City. People were around. I mean, there was no denying it. Everyone asked, are you okay? Yes. But let me make this point. Has anyone ever answered no to are you okay in the history of falling down? My body was screaming I was not okay. And I still said, I'm fine. I want to die alone right here. Put the orange cones around me and leave me alone.
1: Okay, I did that recently.
0: Did you really?
1: I fell up the steps going into the Huntsman Center. And of course, looking down at my phone for my ticket before I got there and missed the last step, basically, is what happened. And security comes running, let me tell
0: Do
1: you,
0: they?
1: When you fall.
0: Yeah.
1: Yes.
0: Yeah.
1: And of course, I said, I'm fine. Yeah. I'm bleeding from my elbow, but I'm fine. It's fine.
0: But what's the first thing you did, too? Did you look around to see if anybody saw it?
1: Yes, I'm fine.
0: You're so embarrassed by it. Yeah,
1: I just missed a step.
0: Same thing, and it's like,
1: I'm not old. Stop.
0: Mm-hmm.
1: Okay, so what are some financial stumbles that you see people make in their 50s and 60s that can turn into a bigger retirement faceplant later?
0: If you're in your 50s and 60s, here's the best thing about that season of life. First off, you're usually in your highest peak earning years.
1: Mm-hmm.
0: So if that's the case, take advantage of it, because the history prior to that has been you struggling and sweating.
1: Sure.
0: And you might actually start to become empty nesters. We got one more year, Maria.
1: One more year.
0: And it's going to be really, really hard because he is the apple of his mother's eye. But at the same time, and I'm going to miss him to death, I'm kind of excited about it. Right.
1: You are?
0: Yeah. Yeah.
1: I mean, not excited.
0: I'm kind of like,
1: it took me a year to get over all of it.
0: So this is the time when you really need to know, am I on track or if I'm not on track? You've got to take an inventory. When we have our clients come in and they're in their 50s and 60s, a lot of what we find is this helter skelter. There's this, okay, can we breathe? And then there's this meeting where it's like, okay, we need to find everything.
1: Yes.
0: So there's junk drawers we all have, and there's financial junk drawers we need to find. Now, sometimes someone will come in and they're a number person. You know who I'm talking about, right? This is the guy that you know that does spreadsheets all the time and loves those kinds of things. We get those too, but not most people. And so what they're thinking about is, am I on track? What they're not thinking about too, though, are all of the what ifs that are going to happen in their 70s and their 80s, because it hasn't happened to them yet. For the first time, they may be hearing about, oh, yeah, what's her name? They're a little older than us, but they're now a caregiver for their parents. And they say they don't really like it. It's really awful. They're having a hard, hard time. So it's getting into their mind. What we need to do is take a real inventory, what we have, and then really sit down and map it out. I know I use the word map all the time, but what it does do is it visually shows you where you are and where you need to go. And I like to use the metaphor of a mountain. We've got beautiful mountains here. Getting to retirement is climbing that mountain.

0: coming down that mountain peacefully with the big wide road and guardrails for your income. That's what we want it to do. We don't want something coming at us at a long time. So debt is a big deal. Not planning for all of the what ifs is a huge thing. And then knowing that that red zone's coming in and I don't want to worry about being unlucky right before I have retirement or right after when I need income, I'm pulling money and I possibly losing money simultaneously. That gets really, really hard to make up during that time frame.
1: I ran across an entertaining article at BuzzFeed.com that listed the luxury habits of the 1%. One billionaire rents fresh, pristine swans for his pond because the real ones start looking scruffy. Who does this? The 1%? I don't know these people. Another put her dog in the will, and her estate now pays a housekeeper $36,000 a year to care for the dog as long as it lives. At least I can understand that one. Someone else mentioned kidnap and ransom insurance. One oil executive's family had air conditioning on the front lawn, literally blowing cold air across the grass. Okay, some of these are unbelievable. So is there anything the rest of us can take away from the list?
0: Gosh, there's a big answer and then there's a short answer. I think these habits of the uber rich are just ridiculous on face value. It's not even funny because there's so many people that are in need that are suffering. And there is such a chasm between the super, super haves and a lot of the have-nots. The big takeaway, I think the chasm between the income, unfortunately, if you're a historian or you've checked it, has never been wider than in today. And you can go back hundreds of years, the disparity between the real, and there's a lot more uber rich than we think of. You know, it used to be like royalty. It's not that anymore, right? So what we need to do, I believe, is we need to watch for waste. We need to take happiness and look at it where it is. We need to find value in our retirement and what we're helping in our service to others. We need to be thinking about others. I have a gratitude journal. I actually started that a while ago. I really like it because it starts me out in the day saying, okay, this is all the stuff that I have. I'm a really pretty lucky guy. And then what happens is if you watch it, the universe, God, what you believe in will bring about abundance in your life. And I know I'm sounding a little like Oprah coming on here now, but the reality of it is these luxury habits are just ridiculous. Yeah. They're not a part of real life. What you want to do is you want to, I think, my personal opinion, Maria, I think you want to make a difference. I think you want to help people.
1: Absolutely.
0: I mean, what do you think?
1: I think so too. So let's, we already know that Eddie Murphy is a successful actor and comedian. Let's hear how he made a difference. Because what you probably don't know is he's financially covered the funerals of celebrity friends like comedian Red Fox, musician Rick James, Williams Thomas Jr. That's the actor who played Buckwheat in the Little Rascals series.
2: I love Red because when Red kicked out, I had to bury Red. I had to bury Rick. I bought Buckwheat a tombstone. Buckwheat didn't have no tombstone. I'm always burying these people. I mean, it tripped me out, these people in show business and all that. Then when they pass away, it's not even the money to bury these people.
1: Kind of goes back to what you were just saying, though, about making a difference, having a purpose. This kind of reminds us that estate planning isn't just about how wealthy you are.
0: I think you leave a legacy. So what is your legacy? And, you know, you can talk about what is your why and all this other stuff. I love all those authors, Simon Sinek and everything. You know, in retirement, you get to this phase, and this is a phase where you are not just a professional, but it's not about you anymore. You can really give back. And you're also healthier mentally. It's like, you know what? You don't need to keep up with certain Joneses and other people like that. You've already kind of done your thing. You know who you are and people know who you are. And if they don't like you, that's okay. You don't really care, you know? So what is the legacy that you're going to do? A lot of times we focus on assets. Now the assets inside of our estate map are the rock solid pieces that say things are going to here. And certain people are in certain positions to do certain activities. You've got the health person, might be the daughter. I don't know. You've got the financial person. Mm-hmm. You've got the trustee, the executors, all these other people that can do certain kinds of things. But what you really want to give back is you really want that next generation to take from you what is most important to you, right? What can you leave them? What can you give them? What is there something you can help them understand? I've got a client right now, and she is taking her grandchildren on trips. And some of these trips are to help, and she's got some younger grandchildren too, and they're in their teens, to help build schools in Central America. I've got another person who is retiring, and what he is doing is he's having a lot of his legacy go towards college kids that are first generation.
1: Oh, wow.
0: I know. Isn't that amazing?
1: That is amazing.
0: Yeah. And then I've got another client. What she's doing is she's actively helping, contributing, and has parts of her trust going towards battered women.
1: Oh, wow.
0: So think of that. That's your legacy, right? That's what you're giving back. That's your power. That's where you feel the emotion of what you can actually do for people. Your biggest commodity is your time. And then take those that you love with you and show them the value of giving. Show them the value of service, the value of being grateful and gratitude for what they have, right? Take them on a trip to Europe, but make sure you go to Normandy. You see what I mean?
1: I do understand.
0: Yeah. Teach them what it is and what people have done and sacrificed, and give
1: for them,
0: for them, and give them that experience as well too. Yeah. And so you reach this age where, you know, it's really about when we work on an estate map, we start talking about, okay, what is it about you that makes you great, that makes you cool? And what is that that you want to make sure that the people you love or care about, you can help and you can serve?
1: That's why you should plan.
0: Yeah.
1: Always a great show.
0: Thanks, Marianne.
1: Thanks, Todd. You can start the conversation with Todd at any time, 385-247-7000 or at ntoddkim.com. 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
1: 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It is 1 minute after one at KSL News Radio. I'm Tammy Kikuchi, KSL's top local story. At least a dozen cities and counties are now saying they've banned fireworks completely, or that there's no safe place to light them after Governor Cox announced statewide restrictions. 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Look for Utah Fire Watch at the top of the page. Our top national story this hour from ABC News. As the U.S. nears its 250th birthday, the nation remains divided. Senator Todd Young, Republican from Indiana, telling ABC's Jonathan Carl on this week that it's up to Americans to address the polarization at the voting booth.
7: The reason we're so divided right now, and the reason we have a government that we're unhappy with, is because the American people have elected the current crop of senators, of congressmen,
8: the president,
7: all of us, and they haven't demanded more of us.
1: 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Well, there's a crash, State Route 14 eastbound of Cedar City and east of Cedar City, and the right shoulder is blocked. Also a crash, I-15 northbound near Canaraville. The right lane and shoulder are blocked. And southbound I-15 north of 400 South in Springville in Utah County. And there's fire affecting the roadway, SR-36 southbound through Vernon, Eureka, and Goshen. Highway 50 westbound closed between Scipio and Aurora. And SR-153 eastbound east of Beaver. Cooler temperatures today with high fire danger. few afternoon and evening thunderstorms with highs in the mid to upper 60s. Tomorrow will be cool with a high of 73. Right now in downtown Salt Lake City, it is 64 degrees under mostly cloudy skies. I'm Tammy Kikuchi, KSL News Radio, 102.7 FM, 1160 AM, and KSLNewsRadio.com, where Utah's news, traffic, and weather station.
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13: 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We've had Brad Geddes on the show by himself. Aaron's done the show before. 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A lot of information. 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If something that Brad and Aaron are talking about today, and you're like, man, I don't wonder how that affects me and my family, boy, I'd like to learn more about that. All you have to do is call them. There's no cost. It's 833-707-3030. We'll give you that number throughout the program. It's 833-707-3030. I'm Mark Elliott. Glad you're with us today. Brad, Aaron, welcome to the show. Brad, I'll let you get things started with Aaron.
14: For today's topic, I wanted to address something that's certainly been on my mind as I've spent the last several weeks and, according to my wife, probably several months planning out what this summer is going to look like. And we got three small kids at home, and there's a whole bunch of camps we're driving to and from. And there's certainly an uptick in spending because we're doing things, right? We're out and about. And it just got me thinking about how we could carry a lot of this to our clients. And so I think for today, what we're going to be addressing is this concept of how to enjoy retirement. Meaning enjoy spending and getting as much out of your portfolio as you can, but without derailing the plan. I think that's the fine line that we need to walk. And I'd like to use summer travel or summer expenditures as kind of a lens, Aaron, on what I was thinking through. So I guess for starters, you work with people that are retired or near retirement, just as I do. And while we're in different areas, I think they all have similar questions. And part of building a holistic, good foundational investment strategy includes planning for things like vacations and, you know, travel in general is probably the single biggest expense. Do you see that as well? And what are some of the things you talk through with the client who's not fully retired yet and considering how much they need to have as part of that travel budget or anything else? What do you do? Walk me through what that looks like.
15: Yeah, absolutely. This is always one of my favorite conversations because it's getting into the things that people want to do in retirement, not necessarily the things that they have to do in retirement, right? Everybody knows you're going to have to pay for housing and food and utilities and your vehicle and all of that stuff, right? We want to make sure that those base level expenses are taken care of, but the fun part gets into what you really want to do with your time. Yeah, it was funny. I had a conversation with a prospective client about a week ago. They're like, hey, can you tell me what's typical or what's normal as far as like what people budget for travel or some of these hobbies? And I had to just chuckle a little bit because it can be so different depending upon what people really want to do in retirement. Because I'll tell you, I have people on sometimes very opposite ends of the spectrum, right? Where I live out here in Utah and Salt Lake City, and we have people that just really enjoy the outdoors here. They like to hike. They like to mountain bike. They like to be out on the trails doing stuff. And that really doesn't cost a whole lot. Now, I also have people that are gone more than their home, right? They're on a cruise. They're on a trip for 3 weeks or 3 months somewhere. They come back for a couple of weeks and then they bounce off to some other place. And so I wouldn't necessarily say there's any kind of quote unquote normal. It's more about just lining up what you really want to do with the money that's going to be needed to be able to supply for those specific expenses. So a lot of times what we'll see is it takes people a couple of years to really get into a groove of what they want to do, right? You've spent the last 30 or 40 years working, saving, you're spending 40 to 60 hours a week at your job. You don't really have the ability to take off a month straight and go to Europe or go to South America or go wherever it is you want to go. And so when you do fully retire and now you have this freedom of time, sometimes it takes a little while to get into kind of a groove, both from a spending standpoint and from a time allocation standpoint of what you actually want to do with that free time that you have now. So it's very common for clients to take a year or two or three to get into kind of a groove there. And then I'm sure we've all heard the go-go, the slow-go, and the no-go years, right? Most people are going to want to hit a lot of those more active or travel type things, maybe earlier on in their retirement. When you get into your early to mid 80s, probably not going to be traveling extensively at that point, at least not maybe as much as when you were 65, 70 years old. So some of the things that we typically talk about with people to just kind of get their wheels turning is, number one, how many trips would you like to take a year and what does the time period for those look like, right? Some people are good with a weekend trip. They want to jet off for 3-4 days and call it good. Other people are like, look, I want to go somewhere and stay for a month, really experience the culture or the area or the activities that they have there. So kind of just brainstorming the types of trips and the duration that you're looking at there. And then again, everybody has different ways that they like to travel, right? Some people are a little more frugal. Other people want to experience everything that's there, and that tends to cost a little bit more. So we'll kind of bounce around some ideas around what does that successful or kind of happy trip look like for you. So when we're talking through those things, again, what do the trips look like? Duration, do you like to travel more expensive, a little bit more frugally? And then how do you like to budget for those things? So everybody handles money a little bit differently. And so we'll talk a little bit about whether it's a better fit for you to want to just budget for those trips out of the regular monthly amount that you're receiving from your various income sources, the financial plan that we've put together, or whether you would prefer to have some type of an extra or slush fund account set aside specific for those purposes, right? Where you've got a set level of income that you're withdrawing. You've got this bucket of money set aside where you can say, hey, we need $10,000 or $20,000 or $50,000 out of this for this specific trip. Or, hey, we're taking my whole family to Disney. We're going to need a chunk out for that. So we'll talk a little bit about what makes the most sense from a structural or a logistical standpoint as well. But some of those are kind of the main points that we'll talk through with people when they're trying to figure out how to do the vacation or the budget planning for those specific trips. What else would you add to that, Brad?
14: Yeah, I mean, I think going, especially when people can have an idea of just the type of spender they are. Yeah, it's sort of what you circled around there when you were describing different approaches. It really does matter because some people, for example, that I work with, they're like, look, I am going to be a big spender in my 60s. I just know I've got some bucket list things I need to knock out, going to do it. And I need to make this work so that I'm not hurting myself in the future. And that's a type of spending that I come across. You know, others, their travel is actually going to be a form of cost savings. I tend to have clients out in a fairly high cost or expensive area in the San Francisco Bay Area. And some of my clients, when they go and travel, they're actually in a position where they're spending quite a bit less than when they're at home. And yeah, furthermore, I have one client in particular I'm thinking of that she travels off to the south of France for, I think at this point, it's like 6 months a year, and she rents out her home and it's a net profit for her. So the type of travel is really big. The other one that I was going to bring up that I sometimes catch myself getting and I have to rein it back, you know, reel it back. It becomes, I think at some point, sort of diminishing returns on the bottoms up type analysis where you're creating single line item budgets for various categories of spending. And I say it becomes diminishing returns because sometimes I've found people just are going to spend what they're going to spend. And even if you put them on a budget to, say, go and spend $8,000 on a vacation in Rome, they're kind of just going to spend what they're going to spend. And what I tend to prefer is to actually focus less on the budget items and actually be a lot more concrete on the revenue, the revenues at the income side. Mm-hmm. And then people I've found just sort of naturally fall into a spending that fills nicely or fits that top line, that cash flow or income number. It, mm-hmm. it ends up being almost like less useful to have the information of exactly how much they're going to spend when really all they needed was don't spend over this. Figure it out after that, but just let's not go over this number. And the one thing I'd end up at, the reason I've really liked that is because I have found people tend to have really poor instincts when budgeting individual line items. How much can you cost? Yeah, a year of 10 years from now is wildly inaccurate, but I find that people usually have a pretty good intuition as to whether $120,000 is going to be enough for a year or $300,000 is required, or else they can't even look comfortably. That they have a good intuition for, but I never found the budgeting to be as helpful as I wish it was. So that's definitely more of an income approach. Now, what other topic I was interested in, do you ever come across people that have an interest in purchasing a vacation home or timeshare or something where that's built into their budget in some way? Do you come across that?
15: I do. Yeah. And it can come in a couple different shapes and forms. Sometimes it is a secondary home, right? They have a vacation. They have their residence here in Utah. They have a vacation home in Florida or where their grandkids live or down in Cancun somewhere or wherever. So that can come up sometimes. It's pretty rare that I come across people that are like considering buying a timeshare. There's a lot of people that have them already, but not necessarily looking to pick up new ones. And so usually when they're looking at second locations, it's the two most common things I see are, number one is actually purchasing an additional property. And then the second is a planned annual stay somewhere. So I've had a couple of clients that say, hey, most of my family is in X location, or hey, we really like this location from a vacation standpoint. We want to plan to go rent an Airbnb or a long-term place for 2 or 3 or 4 months every year. How do we fit that into the budgeting constraints here? So those are a little more common for me. But yes, every once in a while, I do have people that are actually looking at picking up a second, whether it's a condo or an actual house in a second location there.
14: Got it.
13: So if you'd like to learn more, you're trying to figure out, hey, what are we going to do this summer? Where are we going to go? Are we going to get a second home? Are we going to do whatever? Really, what are your hopes and dreams for the summer? 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
13: 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Course questions. Brad and Aaron are going to talk about, boy, what about that second home we've been talking about? They're going to discuss that coming up here shortly. But the number, if you'd like to learn more, it's 833-707-3030, 833-707-3030. All right, Brad, Aaron, second home, huh?
14: Yeah, so I think when it comes to people buying this vacation home or, you know, second home or keeping a property that they've enjoyed going to for many years, it all starts with figuring out in conversation with our clients what the heck they saved the money for. It's something I usually say to them. Say, you know, we've spent 40, 50 years building up this portfolio and you're able to be done working for the rest of your life if you wanted to. What do you want to do with this? And sometimes we do come across people that are very adamant that it's very important to them. They purchase the second home and it becomes kind of an interesting analysis or interesting discussion to figure out what they want to get out of this and what is the best way to go about it, because it touches so many different aspects of people's financial lives when they want to buy the second home for vacation purposes, from, you know, debt, do they have a mortgage, liquidity, does tying up this much equity, this much cash and equity in a home, do they sell it down the road in a finite period of time, or is it something that is a legacy gift to kids and grandkids? So many different things that it touches on and ultimately can lead us in a direction of what to invest in, how to allocate a portfolio. So Aaron, I'd be interested to hear your take. And if you have any specific examples of people that have either successfully bought a new house or considered it and landed on one decision or another, or yeah, kind of curious to hear what your thoughts are in your experience.
15: Yeah, absolutely. So to your point, Brad, we absolutely want people to use the money in a way that's going to be meaningful to them. I always tell my clients, like, look, you didn't work 30 or 40 years to build up this asset base just to see the number go up, right? You did that to actually do something, to have a use case for those funds. And so if having an additional vacation property is a priority for you, we can absolutely help you with that. So some of the common things that we recommend people just think about when considering whether they should have one or should not, or where it should be. Number one is, are you going to use it on a consistent basis, right? So if you live in the Bay Area and you're like, hey, it'd be really nice to have a second place in Palm Springs, or hey, we have grandkids somewhere out, I don't know, Midwest, East Coast, whatever, let's go buy a property out there. The first question I would say is, are you going to use it on a consistent basis, right? Because similar to timeshares, sometimes people say, look, we really like going to Hawaii, right? We go to Maui. We would love to have a timeshare there, be able to go there every year. And then they buy it, they use it for 3 or 4 years, and then a year they skip, and then it's they go back, and then 3 more years they skip, and then they go back, and they don't really use it as often as they would have originally thought they would have. And so that would be the first thing is, are you actually going to use the property, right? Because it doesn't do you any good to buy a place and then just have all the expenses if you're not getting any use out of it. Now, tied to that, one of the things I've recommended people do that are considering this is basically a trial run, right? You say, hey, instead of us going down there and actually buying a place right now, let's just do the rent, the go get an Airbnb, a VRBO, a long-term rental, and try that for a couple of years, right? We go stay there for the wintertime or for 3 months or whatever period. And if we continue to like that, think we'll continue to do that same thing, then maybe we can look at purchasing a property there. So again, first for me would be, do you think you're actually going to use it on a consistent basis? Now, second would be, what is it going to do when you're not there? Right. So you're probably not going to buy a second property and live there 9 or 10 months out of the year, probably going to be the minority of the year. And so you want to make sure that the property is taken care of when you aren't there. Now, sometimes people want to rent it out. Sometimes they don't. They want it to just be their own personal property. If you are looking at doing some type of a rental, you want to make sure that you're looking at all of the regulations that that local area has, right? Can you do short-term rentals? Does it need to be longer than the 30-day rentals based off of the regulatory environment that you're in there? Do you have a property manager, especially while you're not there, who's going to take care of the lawn and make sure if there's any problems or change the air filters, just kind of the general home maintenance things. So making sure that the property is maintained there is a big one. And then again, making sure that you've got the right structure, right? How are you going to buy it? Is it going to be an all cash purchase? Are you going to get a mortgage on it? What do mortgage interest rates look like? What's your insurance going to cost you? Similar to your residence, just making sure that you know what the true total cost is, right? It's not just going to be the purchase price. You've got all the ongoing fees and maintenance. You might have an HOA or otherwise. So really just knowing what that's going to cost you over time and making sure that that return is going to be worth it for you from a use case standpoint. So those are some of the major things that we'll talk through as people consider that. Now, anything you'd add to that, Brad, before we talk a little bit about ways to pay for that from a financial standpoint?
14: You definitely covered the topics of how to evaluate the purchase of a home. I'm going to lean a little bit more on the impact on cash flow of once it's owned, because that becomes huge. I mean, I have one client right now that, frankly, this is a kind of a tricky situation. They have a condo that they've actually owned for years and years and years in a great place, tropical location. And unfortunately, the condo is an important part of their retirement. And we know that there isn't a possibility for them to be able to stay consistently retired and hold on to this vacation home indefinitely, meaning it's not going on to kids and grandkids, but that's okay. It was part of the plan. So we put an assumption that I think it was like 15 years out, they're going to sell the property in late 80s or something. Probably actually will sell it earlier. The problem we're running into now is that the vacation home is actually costing them way more than we had ever expected. And it's costing them in the form of, like, I forget what it's called. It's the assessments where all of a sudden they're homeowners, special assessments of getting a new roof, or in this case, it's something structural where the whole entire property is now compromised. And it's costing them more than we had thought. And it's actually in a position where they couldn't even sell it now if they wanted to. So, you know, the extra costs that come from vacation homes and can be tricky. There's certain aspects of pride of ownership, but I don't want to ignore the fact that home ownership and any form, even second home ownership, does come with very material costs that ought to be considered.
15: Yeah, absolutely. And I think that's great where you have to look at not only what the costs are today, right, but what it's projected to be in the future. And especially for places that are like that, where there's a certain portion of that monthly cost that you don't have any control over, right? If the HOA decides, hey, everybody here, their fees are going up by $100 or $200 or $300 a month, or hey, there's this one-time assessment fee that you owe us $1,000 or $3,000 or $5,000 for. And I've seen that in the past as well, right? You buy a place, HOA fees are $150 a month. 5 years later, they're $300 a month. 10 years later, they've doubled again. Like, it's some of those exponential just additions over time that can cause kind of a cramp in that, especially if that's going to be part of the cash flow picture for you 10, 15 years down the road.
14: Yeah, agreed. Now, when you've walked people through this type of conversation in the past, how have you suggested they consider paying for it? I mean, it's all cash and just occupy a ton of equity, or is the mortgage feasible? What are some of the things that you consider?
15: Yeah, so part of it will look a little different depending upon people's financial situation. Now, granted, most of the time when people are looking at purchasing an additional property, they typically have a surplus of assets, right? It's not like they're trying to scrimp and save to skate by and hopefully make the mortgage payment. Usually it's they have a fair amount of excess and they're just trying to look for a good place to be able to allocate those funds. So part of it will depend upon the tax type of the money that they have saved, meaning if your retirement funds came in the form of building up a 401k or a traditional IRA, where if you took a large portion of that out as a home down payment or for a cash purchase, you would then be looking at a massive income tax amount for that year. Probably not a great idea to do that, at least from a cash purchase standpoint. Now, on the other hand, if you have maybe a good blend or you've got a lot of non-qualified or after-tax assets and you do have the ability to pay cash for that, that can be something that you can consider, right? Where right now, mortgage rates are pretty high. Interest rates that you're going to get on a loan for a second or a vacation property are going to be even higher than traditional residence mortgages. And so that may be something that you can consider there. The other thing is what you're doing with the money if you weren't to pay cash for it, right? So let's just say an example, you've got a property picked out that you want to buy as a second place. It's $750,000. And you're like, look, we have the ability to be able to pull out a chunk of money and just pay cash for this. But does it actually make sense to do that? Now, part of that question would be, okay, well, if you didn't pay cash for the property, what are you going to do with the rest of that money, right? Let's say you put, $250,000 down, you got a $500,000 mortgage. What is that other $500,000 going to be invested in? Now, from an extreme case, if you're on the more conservative end of things from an investment allocation standpoint, you're like, hey, we would probably just put it in CDs or a money market fund or something that's going to be a little bit more secure, more safe. Probably not a great idea for you to take on a 7 or 7.5% mortgage and make 3 or 4% on the money that you're not spending down that debt on. On the opposite side, if you're a little bit more comfortable with risk or volatility, you've got some maybe heavier growth type strategies in place, it could work out in your favor to be able to have that mortgage payment while still having a good chunk of that money invested in things that are going to have a higher average growth rate over time. So part of it, and this is applicable to most of the things that we talk with clients about, part of it's going to be a math or a financial decision. Another part of it's going to be a peace of mind or a comfort level decision. But typically, those are some of the factors that we'll walk through when looking at whether a mortgage makes sense or not on that second property.
13: So again, if you'd like to figure this out for yourself, how does this affect me and our situation when Brad and Aaron are talking about second homes or talking about spending? Boy, can we take that trip? Can we have the second home? What about should we just use a VRB? How do we do all this? How much could we comfortably spend and still be okay? That's really the bottom line. It's about math that Brad and Aaron talk about. It's 833-707-3030. Learn more about your situation. 833-707-3030. 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We're talking summer seasonal spending. And then, of course, you have other seasons as well. 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
19: Good afternoon. It's 1:31 at KSL News Radio. I'm Tammy Kikuchi, KSL's top local story this hour. According to Utah Fire Info, the Wild Goose Fire is estimated now at 9,000 acres. There are evacuations in the Gap area, Maple Hollow and Maple Grove campgrounds. Scipio remains in ready status. Our top national story from ABC News. With summer outdoor activities comes the risk of tick bites, and Lyme disease isn't the only illness to watch out for. Alpha-gal syndrome, caused by the Lone Star tick, has no cure and can trigger an allergy that can be life-threatening. Details from ABC's medical correspondent, Dr. Darian Sutton.
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19: 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Well, there's a crash, I-15 northbound near Canaraville. Right lane and right shoulder are blocked. There's also a crash at SR-14 eastbound of Cedar City. There is a crash at eastbound I-70, 5 miles east of Green River. All lanes are blocked in that area. And there's a crash northbound 5600 West at 2700 South in West Valley City, blocking the right shoulder. Cooler temperatures and high fire danger. A few afternoon and evening thunderstorms with highs in the mid to upper 60s. And Monday, the high will be 73. And the temperatures will continue to climb through the work week. Currently in downtown Salt Lake City, 66 degrees under mostly cloudy skies. I'm Tammy Kikuchi, KSL News Radio, 102.7 FM, 1160 AM, and KSLNewsRadio.com. 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
13: 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And you can download that or 11 other things that are on the website under the heading of Safer Retirement Education. 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And as I always do, I always give you the opportunity to talk with somebody because I think that's the easiest way to get answers. They'll have follow-up questions. You'll have follow-up questions. We just dig a little bit deeper, right? Or do we have enough? Are we going to be okay if we retire? It's 833-707-3030, 833-707-3030. All right, Brad, Aaron, this segment, you're going to kind of get into seasonal spending, I guess, huh?
14: Yeah, I think seasonal spending, both in like the bigger picture of like there's different seasons of life you need to plan for, and then also just even in a typical year, different types of spending that happens, gifting and the holiday season, and maybe some little bit of surplus discretionary spending in summer. I think to me, the overarching picture here is just trying to figure out how do we plan on making certain that when our firm is making a recommendation to a client as to how they should invest their money, that it comes with an idea of how they're going to use it. And Aaron explained that perfectly as at the beginning of the show. But I think what it really centers around is how to be confident that you are, when you are spending a dollar, whether it's on healthcare or vacation, that you're doing so in a way that is allowing you to really thoroughly enjoy what you worked so hard to achieve, but doing so in a way without derailing the plan. And I think to me, this really comes down to why we build income plans the way we do, so that we always know how much somebody could spend if they wanted to, at a rate that is sustainable, systematic. We also get into the details of like where the money should come from. And I really liked our discussion early on around how summer spending, especially in terms of like vacation homes and second houses, and or how that influences regular spending on a retirement that we would deem like worth it. And what I'd be curious about, Aaron, is how does one of your clients know for certain that they can gift to kids or grandkids? What are the ways that you talk to people about spending in retirement without derailing their plan?
15: Yeah, this is one of my favorite things about the way that we approach our financial planning here at Decker Retirement, is that it is not just a guess and hope for the best approach, right? We're just saying, hey, well, I think I probably need this amount of money. All right, yeah, that sounds about right based off of your portfolio. We'll see how that goes and kind of adjust over time. It's very much not that method. Ours is very much a math-based approach where we want to take all of those different both assets and income streams that you've earned over the course of your lifetime and build a plan to show you exactly the level of income that that situation can sustain for yourself. I always say that you can't make decisions based off of data you don't have. Right? If you don't have any idea what your normal expenses on a month-to-month basis are, or you don't have any idea what you would like to spend from a gifting standpoint, Christmas, birthdays, holidays, whatever, then you don't really have the ability to plan around those things. So usually what we'll start with is helping you understand all the income streams and the assets that you have and what that can provide for you. Now, it's very common for us to build a financial plan for clients and they say, oh my goodness, this I didn't realize that I had the ability to sustain this level of income. I didn't know that I was going to be able to spend this much. I don't think I'm ever really going to be able to use that. And then we shift into a conversation of, okay, well, if this is the level you want, right? We say, hey, you can spend, I don't know, $15,000 a month. And they say, nah, we really only need 10 or 12 or some other lower number. Then the conversation shifts to, okay, that's phenomenal. What would you like to do with the remaining funds, right? And like you mentioned, Brad, we obviously want to make sure that there is some buffer, right? You want to make sure that there's a emergency cash account or other or reserve set aside for a water heater goes out, car needs a repair. Hey, we got to pay for a new roof in 2 years. That's going to be 15 or 20 grand. So some of those things we want to make sure are accounted for. But once we go through that process, it is very common for our clients to want to do some charitable contributions or gifting. Now, a lot of times that can be to children or grandchildren or other people that are close to their heart. And we want to make sure that they both have the ability to take care of themselves as the clients, but also they have the ability to bless people around them in a way that's going to be meaningful to them. So, some of the things that we'll talk about when people have a desire to gift, and I'll address this first to those that want to help either their children or their grandchildren, some of the family members out. We want to get an idea about how they want to do that. And what I mean by that is there's a few different ways that you can benefit your posterity. You obviously have the ability to give them annual cash gifts, right? Where they've got the annual gift limit. For 2026, it's 19,000 per person. If you're married, you can give every individual 38 grand and you can allow them to be able to go off and do whatever they want to do with that money. Now, sometimes people want to be a little bit more specific, right? They want to say, hey, I want to build up a cash amount where you can have my grandkids use this for education savings, or maybe this is specifically for a home down payment, or if they want to start a business or whatever purpose you want to assign to that specific amount of money that you're gifting. Now, I'll circle back on those in a second, but one of the other things that we see from a gifting standpoint is what we would deem memory making, right? Instead of giving them the money, you pay for trips or you pay for vacations or you say, hey, everybody, we're going to go rent a place and do XYZ thing. You don't have to pay for anything. I want to just have some time with you, make some memories with you. And you're able to do those types of gifts with your family with those extra funds that you have. So again, the first thing that we'll look at with those clients is how do you want to gift it? What is going to provide value for you, provide value for your kids or grandkids? Now, when you're talking about actual gifts from a cash or a monetary standpoint, we talked about the annual cash gifts, 19,000 per person, 38K as a married couple. You can do that every year without decreasing your lifetime estate exemption. Now, this is one of the most common things that we have to clarify is people say, hey, I would really like to give my child 50,000 or 100,000, or hey, I want to pay for this portion of the down payment. It's going to be more than that annual gifting limit. Am I able to do that? Am I going to get in trouble or penalized for that? And the answer is no. You absolutely do have the ability to give that person or persons more than the annual gift or the contribution limit there. The only difference is that it does reduce what's called your lifetime exemption. So when you get to the end of your life, you pass away, government says, hey, what was your estate worth? Here, all of your retirement accounts, your investment accounts, house, cars, all the physical things that you own. And they say, hey, if right now it's about 14 million per person, if your estate was above that, that's when you would be subject to that estate tax or what people commonly call the death tax. Now, you have the ability to use that lifetime exemption at any point, right? It could be 100% at the date you die, or you could use it throughout your life, right? If you wanted to give annually $100,000 to each of your kids, you're welcome to do that. That would just reduce that $14 million lifetime exemption. So it'd be a lesser dollar figure at the point in time that you pass away. So that's going to be the first thing there is if you want to just allow them to use the money whenever they'd like, you're looking at annual cash gifts. That can be a great way to be able to benefit them. And again, that could be also used for things like, hey, my child's starting a business. They need some upfront funding. I can give a lump sum to them for that. Or, hey, I want to help them get into a home. Down payments are really expensive right now. Let's go ahead and give them a chunk to be able to do that. That can come in a couple different shapes and forms. Now, when you're talking about more specific options for things you want the money used for, two of the most common are going to be for eventual education, right? You want to help them pay for college or university later, and or looking at eventual retirement savings, helping them kind of get a jump on saving for their own retirement. So from an education standpoint, two of the most common accounts that can be used there are going to be 529 accounts. A lot of people have probably heard of these. These are the ones where you can contribute annually to those accounts. And as long as you use them for qualified education expenses, you have the ability to have tax deferred growth on that. Same thing with those distributions, as long as they're used for qualified expenses. Now, one of the other lesser known education accounts is what's called a Coverdell or an ESA, an education savings account. Now, these ones do have a lower annual contribution limit to it. They allow $2,000 per year that you can contribute into these accounts, but they are more flexible around, number one, what you can actually invest the money into. Typically on 529 accounts, they're going to be similar to something like a 401k plan, where you've got a set list of things that you can invest that money into. Coverdell accounts, in contrast, are going to be more like a traditional brokerage account, where you can invest in pretty much any security. You can do stocks or ETFs or options or whatever it is you want to put in there. It gives you a little bit more flexibility if that's a desirable trait to you. Same thing for withdrawals. They allow a little bit more flexibility on what that money is actually withdrawn for when you are pulling out to pay for various expenses. So again, 529 and Coverdells can be a great thing there. Anything else you'd add to the education component to that, Brad?
14: Education component's a fun one because it is sort of discretionary. I think that some clients, so some people I'm working with, they care deeply about it. Others, they think, you know, hey, I put myself through college, I can do the same. But I like that we're discussing ways that they can do it with what I call surplus. It's the assets that they don't likely need in their lifetime. And I think from once you land on a conclusion as to what's the amount that they need or that they'd like to use for them, you really start to get pretty clear visibility into what they can do with the surplus. And whether it's, as we started seriously considering buying a second home as a lifelong dream, or just spending that surplus on maybe creating memories or something, or going down the path of saying, like, I'm actually pretty comfortable where I'm at. We're basically just considering now how do you best get assets to the next generation in this scenario. We haven't talked much about charity yet, but that's certainly another one for us to consider. But yeah, I think covering the family gifting is an important part of quite a few of our clients. You know, they save all this money and they love the idea of using it. Sometimes that does entail passing it on to the next generation.
13: So when you think of summer, certainly that means graduations, right? At the end of spring, you got the high school, college graduations. You get weddings coming in the summer. And it's time, all right, now how do we give? 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

0: eloquently about it, is that the way that we come in and just start interacting with our clients right from day one is fixing some of the biggest problems with comparable financial planning or financial advisory approaches. We're not guessing when we're helping someone understand how much they could actually spend if they wanted to make sure that they got them as much out of their assets, but also didn't run out. You know, we're coming up with a plan. We're not just gauging our clients' risk preferences and giving them a certain percentage of likelihood of running out of money in their lifetime. We actually are sort of coming at this from the other perspective, which is how are they going to use the money? When are they going to use it? What kind of contingencies do we need to plan for and long-term goals? And then we build the portfolio that makes that become a reality. So what I think we're really trying to do here is strike a really fine balance of both enjoying the assets that someone spent a lifetime accumulating, and enjoying could be anything, right? From spending it to saving it and growing it and giving it away to creating memories, but doing so in a way that ensures financial security or stability for the long haul. And that's where our job starts to become, I think, fairly unique, Aaron, because we're helping people really think through what it is that they need to plan for if they need to take a certain amount of assets and make them last for 40 years. And that's tricky. And so what are some of the things that you consider, Aaron, when you're helping someone design an investment system that provides them the certainty that they need, but then also keeping in mind the long-term growth and accumulation that investments are supposed to provide? How do you walk them through that balance of spending, saving, investing? It's part of just a holistic financial plan.
1: Yeah, this is one of the things where we typically spend a fairly significant amount of time walking people through a couple different pieces to this, because it is very different. And it's sometimes at odds with the way that you have thought about your money in the past, right? Where typically you either log into your 401k account and they ask you what type of risk preferences you want, or if you're working with an advisor, they say, hey, where do you fall on this risk score? Or hey, let's take this questionnaire. You came back as moderate aggressive or whatever. And they kind of allocate your portfolio based off that. Where in retirement, it's more about making sure that you have the use case for the funds lined up with the way that they're invested, right? Where we don't put all of your money in one big pot and then kind of adjust the investment allocations based off of your risk tolerance. We say, okay, here's the purpose that you have this money, and here's what you actually want to do with it. Now, what types of structures, what types of investment allocations can we use to be able to accomplish the goals that you have for that money, right? So we'll say, hey, here's the portion set aside as your emergency cash. This is specifically for the unexpected expenses, the things that are probably going to pop up in the future. Or, hey, here's where we've got your safe portion, your principal guaranteed accounts. These are designed to protect the money from market losses, give you a stable source of income. Or, hey, here's the legacy account. This is geared towards either your slush fund or you're never going to touch this and you're going to pass this to your kids. So it's first about making sure that you actually know what you want that money to do for you, right? For 20, 30, 40 years, it's more just been about, hey, how do we grow this as much as possible? And then as you shift into retirement, it's gauging, hey, we have this money now, how do we most effectively use it? Now, there's a lot of different things that we do from a mathematical standpoint to give you confidence, to give you peace of mind that that structure is going to work for you. The first, as we've talked about a couple of times, is putting a income distribution or a financial plan into place, right? Where we have all of those assets, those income streams, your lifespan, some of those unexpected things kind of accounted for there. And it gives you a picture of what your assets and your income, what that could sustain over time. Now, from there, we want to tailor it to how you want to actually use your money, right? Do you want it maximum income every month? Do you have a set amount that you like? You'd rather have a slush fund set aside for those types of things, making sure that that is aligned with not only the financial structure, but also your personal approach to the way that you want to use that money. Now, one of the other pieces to this that I find myself talking about a lot is basically giving clients permission to actually spend their money, right? Because I can't tell you how many times I've sat across the table from somebody. They've worked 30 or 40 years to build up a phenomenal asset base. We've run the plan for them. We've shown them, hey, look, you told me your base level expenses were this. Your plan

0: is able to sustain 1.5 or 2 times that from an income standpoint. And frankly, they just can't bring themselves to spend any more money. They've accumulated those assets by being frugal, by being very conscious about what they spend and what they don't spend money on. And it's really hard from a mindset standpoint to actually turn that spigot on and give themselves permission to spend a little bit more money. So obviously we talk about the math and the finance and those types of implications, but I want to, from a behavioral standpoint, also help clients understand that, look, still being conservative, still making sure that you are not going to run out or put yourself in jeopardy of having a financial difficulty later, you can still dramatically increase your spending and just allow them to really enjoy that, right? Spend a little bit more money on those conveniences. Come have somebody mow your lawn if you don't like doing your yard work. Maybe you fly first class on a trip somewhere, right? Some of those extra things that you may have held off on previously that you now do have the ability to spend money on, but you just need that extra push from a mindset standpoint to get across that threshold. So anything else that you found helpful from a like a behavior standpoint on that front, Brad?
1: Yeah, I think you really hit the nail on the head for one key thing that I come across a lot. You know, and this is the fact that it's just a lot of people that we work with, Aaron, and have done, we'll say, like, too good of a job. You know, they've oversaved. And you know, one of the things in the area where a lot of my clients come from here in the Bay Area is they've oversaved, but they didn't know it. Or maybe actually I take that back. A lot of them know that they probably have accumulated enough that they know that they've made it. Right? They're pretty confident. They're not going to bed fretting about running out of money. But they do end up spending less than they might have otherwise done in if they didn't end up implementing the techniques we use here. And you said it really well, where people will just sort of hold back. Like there's just nothing that they could do to spend any more than that. But they also don't know how much they've oversaved. Because I work with a lot of people that in order to accumulate the amount that they've accumulated, they have had to underspend basically for a lifetime. Now they've got this nest egg and we show them like, hey, what are you going to do with all this extra here? And that surplus conversation is really fun, but it's also very important for them to understand that, look, if they don't use it, who is? Like, what's it for? And, you know, when we talk about enabling our clients to spend money comfortably, you know, whether it's summer spending and vacations and creating memories with their family, all of that is the current spend. That's the money that's going out the door as part of a lifetime's worth of savings, and doing so in a way that is sustainable takes into account those longer term goals as well. I mean, sustainable spending when people are in their 60s and making sure that that translates to a comfortable series of years in their 70s and they start to get into 80s and the shape of their spending is changing. This is what we're trying to help our clients understand. Use this money while you're young and healthy as you're ever going to be. Use it now. And if you don't, no worries. It doesn't go anywhere. It's still part of the portfolio. But don't go into retirement not knowing how much you could spend if you wanted to. That was going to force you to spend anything you don't want. You didn't want to. But in the end, if people are accidentally underspending, I do like to call that out. I like them to sort of come to terms with, if they are clearly not going to be using this in their lifetime, they have to start addressing who is, because yep, all of a sudden you have a new lens on what this money is meant to do for them. And it's crazy. Sometimes people talk out of both sides of their mouth. They'll say, you know, I really don't need this. I just can't spend any more than this. And we go run a plan and say, okay, great. Well, what's this $500,000 for? It's not going to you. So which kid are you giving it to? Or how do you want to divide this up against your kid? Well, I don't want to give anything that much to my kids. That's way more than I want to do. And it's like, great. Well, how are you going to spend it? Well, I don't need to spend it. Okay, great. Well, which kid is it going to go to? That's not my goal. You know, it just forces a conversation of they need to make sure that they're recognizing what their money is meant to do for them. And doing so in a way that gives them the maximum amount of benefit while they're young and healthy and doing the most things, creating memories, not necessarily just doing big check handouts to kids and grandkids, but also not spending from their future selves. The worst thing someone could do is get into their 85th birthday and realize, oh crap, I spent a little too heavily when I was in my 60s. I wish I had better guidance there. Only other thing I would add here and probably bring us home here, Mark, is just a lot about having this plan. You know, a plan is what we refer to here as an income plan or a distribution strategy. It's to give us a couple layers of information. The first and most important is enjoying retirement and enjoying spending in retirement. If you've spent a lifetime accumulating one, you're going to have over the course of the next 40 years, doing so in a way that is both systematic, stable, sustainable, but also adequate to give you all the spending that you need during the different phases of life, different spending seasons in the year, gifting at the end of the year, and birthdays throughout the year, going on vacations, some extra spend in summer, versus the different seasons of life where you're spending differently when you're in your 60s and have all your friends and family, you're going on trips, versus you start to get into 80s or 90s. And again, I like to say the shape of your spending has changed in that era. But of course, anticipating all the unknowns along the way as you get down the path of things like home repairs and just unexpected spending. So it's an interesting job we do, Aaron.
0: Yes, it is. Yeah, it's fun. I enjoy those conversations.
2: All right. So thanks to Brad Geddes and Aaron Ray of Decker Retirement sitting in. No Brian Jay today. He might be back next week, but we know Brad will be here. Aaron might be here too. Who knows? But we know there'll be retirement talk, right? Summer spending. Do we know how to budget for that? There's a lot of opportunities for you just by talking with the team. Boy, do we have enough? Are we going to be okay? That's a great question to have answered instead of guessing. 833-707-3030, 833-707-3030. Again, no cost for you whatsoever. A great opportunity to get some clarity. 833-707-3030. Brad and Aaron, appreciate the time. Nice job. We'll see what happens next week.
0: Thanks, Mark.
1: Yeah, thanks, Mark. Talk to you soon.
3: 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Decker Retirement Planning is not permitted to offer, and no statement made during this show shall constitute tax or legal advice. Our firm is not affiliated with or endorsed by the U.S. government or any governmental agency. 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
6: 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It's 2:02 at KSL News Radio. I'm Tammy Kikuchi, KSL's top local story this hour. Residents of Eureka, Mammoth, and Silver City can now return home. Those residents are on set status. Also, Highway 6 is now reopened as of noon. The Babylon Fire in eastern Utah, meanwhile, has grown to more than 16,000 acres. It is 20 miles west of Monticello and 0% contained. Our top national story this hour from ABC News. New York City's 34-year-old mayor says the Democratic Party should pursue a different path forward. ABC's Brian Clark has more.
7: New York City Mayor Zoran Mamdani tells ABC there is a hunger from coast to coast
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7: Brian Clark, ABC News, New York.
6: 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Well, there's a crash in West Valley City at 56th West and 27th South, blocking the right shoulder. There's also a crash I-15 northbound by Canaraville. The right shoulder is blocked there. And a crash I-70 5 miles east of Green River. All lanes are blocked in that area. And there's fire affecting the roadway, SR-36 southbound through Vernon, Eureka, and Goshen in Juab County. Highway 50 westbound closed between Scipio and Aurora, and SR-153 eastbound east of Beaver. Forecast for the Wasatch Front, cooler temperatures today. The highs will be in the 60s today and a high of 73 tomorrow. And then the temperatures will climb throughout the week. Right now in downtown Salt Lake City, 66 degrees under partly cloudy skies. I'm Tammy Kikuchi, KSL News Radio, 102.7 FM, 1160 AM, and KSLNewsRadio.com. 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
2: All right, everybody, welcome on in. It's another edition of Stop Working, Start Living right here. Thanks for being with us on the program. Yes, as the voice said, Alex Curie here. Sitting next to me is my wife of almost 20 years. This is Colin Curie. Now, the capacity in which she's in, of course, I'm the radio guy, and she's the financial advisory person. So guess what? We have found ourselves in this unique position where I get to sit down and interview her periodically. This is one of those times. Colin, of course, is the managing partner of the New Millennium Group. This is where Stop Working and Start Living starts, is right here on your radio program. But we're also doing a couple things right off the bat before Colin gets in here. First of all, you okay doing the radio thing?
12: Yeah, now that you're like, thanks for having me. Yeah, this is, I think, my second time in studio with you. And
2: do you feel
12: I'm in your realm,
2: now?
12: But hey, it's fun to be here.
2: Do you feel like you're good at it now, though? You've got it all down now?
12: Oh, I know from plenty of years of past experience where you sit across from people who think they know what they're doing. So I even have it in my mind more so that I probably know less than, or I'm not even close to as good as maybe I think that I am. So
2: the good news is the stuff that you do, that's what we're talking about today. All I'm doing is sitting here pushing the buttons, talking into the microphone. And what we do to start things off here, of course, the New Millennium Group has been helping people retire here in the state of Utah 3 to 5 years earlier than they thought possible. And that's been something that you guys have always talked about. It's always been a big thing for you to see not just how people can have a retirement, but thrive in it and have that confidence in it. And so here's what we're going to do right off the bat. We're going to open things up here with the phone number, actual human beings standing by to be able to take your phone call. 888-999-6370. I'm giving out the phone number right now, and then I'm telling you what you're going to get with that right now as well. And that is that means if we're doing the program today, Colin is opening it up to be able to get a handful of these no-cost Prosper Pathway retirement plans that are customized to you, a written plan that's customized to you. And if you give them a call right now, you're going to be able to get that as well. So all you have to do is give them a phone call, and you can just jump in and say, hey, I heard them talking about these things on the radio. Can I get one? The answer is yes. 888-999-6370. That's 888-999-6370. They take a little bit of time to put together because they're customized for everybody. So get in. They're not going to do a kajillion of them today, but they'll do a handful for you if you're listening right now. 888-999-6370, or you can go online right now and check them out. Just utahsfinancialplanner.com. That's the website. Offices in Sandy, St. George, in Layton as well. I always like to say now, you guys are Utah retirement specialists by Utah retirement specialists, by Utahns, for Utahns, all of it. Because this isn't like a, hey, we're here in Utah, quote unquote. You guys are, which is a big deal for you guys, right? To be local.
12: We truly are. We're here. We're local. We've been here since 1999. So we've had a couple decades of retirement experience under our belts. And we've got a phenomenal team of advisors that are here to help our clients. I mean, that's why I got involved in this. I mean, you and I both know we've got a handful at home. We've got seven kids at home. And so it's not like it was easy for me to walk away from a lot of that. But I still am very blessed and able to do what I can everywhere. And it's grown on me. But this, I kind of came into this business kind of the back end, and I keep adding to my plate because mm-hmm. I do absolutely love it. I love to help retirees and our neighbors and communities and friends get in a better situation and be more confident and clear in their retirement journey and understand that, hey, we do have people here who are willing to help and guide us on this journey that can be complicated. And so it's been a really fun blessing for me to be involved in all
13: that. I was telling you that I found somebody who has more kids than us, by the way. It's rare in 2026 to hear that, but a guy told me, he goes, oh yeah, we have 10 kids. And I was like, I looked at him and I was like, you know what? I've heard all the jokes already. You and I hear them all the time about how many about having a lot of kids. And I was like, I'm going to refrain from saying all those things because I know it's...
12: Well, it's almost funny because people don't know how to respond.
13: Oh, they definitely
12: they, it's not even a joke at this point. It's just like they're kind of stunned and they're like, wait, you're serious. Like,
13: oh, okay. Yeah, yeah. My favorite one was because I started to think about it. The thing that we always get is my grandma had 7 kids. You know what I mean? I'm like, oh, for me sure. And your grandma, we could hang out, I guess. Thanks. if you're listening right now, and you want to be able to get that kind of guidance, you want to be able to get with somebody who's been helping folks retire here in the state of Utah for more than 2 decades to be able to, they've seen a lot at the New Millennium Group. They can help a lot through all of the different situations. It's all customizable to you. 888-999-6370. 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Where are we going to start off today, Colin? Because I know that the Prosper Pathway is a big deal for you guys to help people understand what that is. But we've got a ton to be able to jump into. You do a lot of prep for these.
12: Yeah, I want to talk about. We do have that proprietary Prosper Pathway that we guide all of our retirees on. And this is a comprehensive plan that is not separate plans for everything. It's truly a comprehensive all-in-one plan that makes sure that the people who we are working with are set for success, that they can have a prosperous financial future. And that looks different for everyone, and it is very customized. And as you were mentioning, like, if you come in to meet with one of us, it's not a cookie cutter plan. It's truly customized to our clients and the people we are working with, which is, you know, different from what other people are able to offer. And, you know, I think when we talk about this, and part of what drew me to the New Millennium Group, and I've been there for over a decade now, and is the idea that we reverse engineer retirement. You know, we say, hey, we can potentially help you retire earlier than you thought possible. And that is because we don't work on scare tactics. We don't say, oh, you have to have, you know, millions of dollars saved in your retirement accounts in order to be successful in retirement or have a prosperous retirement. It's truly, hey, where are you at today? Where do you want to be? It's not about the number. It's about the life. What do you want with your life, and where are you looking at going? And we reverse engineer it, and we're able to create a plan that fits individuals on a very specific level that is not necessarily, oh, you have to have so much money saved and, right. It's a great place to be.
13: Well, so part of it is, too, and we talk about this, we've talked about it all the time. You and I have, during this radio program, we've talked about it for years, which is obviously the number one fear of people is having enough money in retirement. And you guys focus on that, obviously. That's a huge deal. You guys want to make sure that your clients are taken care of in that sense. But taken care of is also, it means something different for you guys as well. What does it actually mean? Because it's not just about not running out of money. It's also making sure that you live a life that you want to.
12: Yeah, absolutely. I think one of the common things we see is we live in a very conservative state. So in Utah, we see a lot of retirees who are coming to us, and if they, you know, have been very frugal a lot of their lives, they've paid off their mortgages, they don't have a ton of debt, and they've amassed pretty large amounts in their retirement accounts, and they're looking to us for guidance, and we're happy to give it to them. And one of the things we talk about that's different for some of these retirees who have lived on a very specific month-to-month income and have been frugal their whole lives, it's, hey, at this point, we want to give you permission to spend. You've amassed this retirement bucket now, and yes, we need to make that last your whole lifetime. And again, that's a very common concern, is to run out of money. But a lot of the retirees we're working with, one of the risks, there's a Forbes article out there. It's called "The Risk No Retirement Plan Talks About," and it's the risk of underspending. Mm. You've worked your entire life trying to create something and build something so that you can retire one day, and then for what? You know, and I was watching, I saw an Instagram video the other day, and it was a 55-year-old woman who was sitting in this beautiful manicured backyard. And it was an interesting video because she was talking about how her husband had passed away about a year and a half earlier. Mm-hmm. Very unexpectedly, devastating time in her life. And she was talking about how he was in charge of the finances, that all their marriage. He would, she would go to them. They would confer with each other about, hey, what should we spend it on? And he was very, very conservative and didn't want to spend a whole lot. And then she was jokingly saying, when he passed, that all came to me, and I guess I spend very differently. And so she was like, yeah, I wanted this beautiful backyard. And so she, every, you know, couple months, she would add something to the backyard, and she had it all landscaped, and it's beautiful, and she spends a ton of time out there, and she loves it. It's a great place to be, and it gives her a lot of peace. And a lot of neighbors come, and they're like, oh, I bet Jim, or whatever his name is, I bet he would have loved this. This is so great. And she kind of laughs internally, because she goes, actually, this would never be here if Jim was still alive, because he's so worried,
13: man.
12: So worried about spending. And yeah, so, yeah, you know, a lot of times we look at expenses and we say, well, we can't afford that, or we can't do that. Yeah. But at New Millennium, we love to look at the finances of an individual and say, you can. Let's permission to spend. Go on that vacation. Make that memory with your kid, with your kids, with your grandkids. That's the legacy that you're leaving, as opposed to a ton of money, which is also could be a right, good thing that for an inheritance, but you know, that could be a topic for another day in terms of what
13: it's an interesting thing, because like you also want them to understand, like that's part of the education part too, right? Like here's where you're living. This is where you need to be. Like not just this guessing, this nebulous thing of you better save, otherwise it's going to run out, and then just go, well, that's the standard that you have to live by. How about knowing? That'd be pretty nice to be able to know kind of where it is that you can and can't spend, or what your limits are, but also not to be limited just because someone goes, you better save that money, or to freak you out a little bit. How about getting that peace of mind? How about getting that customized report, that Prosper Pathway report that is just made for you, customized to you. Right now, if you're listening, 888-999-6370. That's 888-999-6370. 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We're going to take our first break. When we come back, we'll talk more about what the Prosper Pathway means, actually some of the steps that you guys take with each one of your clients to be able to work through some of those plans. If it's tax planning, if it's going through and talking about what your income looks like from a 401k, your retirement, maybe you have a pension, maybe you have that Social Security question. All those things can be answered for you by giving a phone call right now to the folks at the New Millennium Group, 888-999-6370, UtahsFinancialPlanner.com. We'll talk, we'll come back and we'll talk more about it next right here on Stop Working and Start Living.
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15: Does the sound of the alarm clock on Monday morning bring you joy? 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
13: Yes, welcome back. It is Stop Working, Start Living. Thanks for being with us on the program. I'm Alex Keary. I'm sitting next to Colin Keary, who is the managing partner of the New Millennium Group.
12: How often do you get to hold hands across the desk?
13: I'm going to pretend like people over the radio can't hear. I did not know. Listen, holding hands is not something I've ever done with a co-host. And I'm proud to report that to you. Actually, you can tell it threw me off a little bit.
12: I'm pretty pleased that you don't. That is the answer.
13: Yeah. No, I'm good. Having done this a lot. That was a shock to me. The reach out to hold hands during the segment. What if we did that? We're like, hey, eye contact and holding hands the entire radio show. Otherwise, this thing isn't going to work. Yes, Colin is the managing partner of the New Millennium Group. And they have been helping Utahns retire 3 to 5 years earlier than you thought possible, than they thought possible. That if you're listening right now, 3 to 5 years earlier than you thought possible in your retirement. What if you could actually enjoy an extra 3 to 5 years in retirement knowing that you had enough money? Not just that, you're able to thrive in that retirement with confidence. If that could be your situation, would you talk to somebody at the New Millennium Group? Get that Prosper Pathway, the proprietary kind of list of how you can make that happen. A customized plan is waiting for you right now. All you have to do is give them a call right now. Actual Utahns standing by, actual people here in the state of Utah standing by to take that phone call and just say, hey, I heard on the radio they were offering these customized reports. And that's absolutely true. We're going to do about a dozen today. And so they're nice enough to be able to do that and open up that opportunity for you. But they take a little bit of time to put together. So they're not for everybody who's listening right now. So jump in right now and get it going. 888-999-6370. That's 888-999-6370. 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Ask about Roth conversions. That's, I know, a big one that people are talking about these days with in the RIA world, the registered investment world. And I know that people are wondering about in their retirement where Social Security goes in, where your health care goes in. It's a lot of pieces to a puzzle, Colin, that can get pretty complicated pretty quick, right?
12: Absolutely. It's one of the, I find it extremely complicated. And that's why I'm in this business, is because I love helping people walk through it and make sure that they are set for success. And so,
13: if you want to be able to get that report made for you right now, 888-999-6370. That's 888-999-6370, UtahsFinancialPlanner.com. You mentioned when we were actually on the drive-in, you were talking about some of the things you wanted to talk about. And I said, hey, tell me what you want to focus on. And one of the things that is kind of that you made clear is kind of a passion of yours is the fact that you guys are accessible to your clients. And I thought, well, come on, that's not that unique. And the way that you kind of painted the picture was sometimes in this business, in the retirement business,
12: it is unique. Absolutely.
13: People don't necessarily get the type of care from their advisor that they probably should be getting. One, that shocked me. Two, talk a little bit about why you guys focus so much on accessibility to your advisors that you have in your office and for your clients.
12: Yeah, that's one thing we pride ourselves on, is our advisors and our team of staff are accessible to our clients. We want to make sure that when you have a pressing question and you need an answer, that the answer comes in a timely manner. We've had clients who come in and say, oh, this is very different. I worked with an advisor down the street and I called, I had a tax question, and they said, I'm sorry, it's not time for your annual review. You're going to have to wait for 6 months.
13: So that's a real thing.
12: It is a real thing, wow. Which is crazy to me that an advisor, you know, we look at our clients not like a number. We do not want to look at them like, oh, look, we got them through the door. They're now our client. Great. Let's move on to the next one. We really pride ourselves on building relationships. It's a community. It's a place where we want our clients to come to feel like family, to feel like friends. Speaking of, we're having a block party on June 23rd, and I would, you know, anybody who's hearing me on the radio right now, please come by. It's at 10050 South State Street. It's at our office downtown in Sandy. And
13: Sandy. In Sandy. Yeah. Downtown Sandy.
12: We're having food trucks and ice cream and games, and it's just a very, very low-key come meet, mingle, get to know us, see where our office is. It's going to be a real, real fun time.
13: What time of day is this?
12: From 3 to 6 p.m.
13: So it's a kind of middle of the day. Maybe you have some time after you get off of your job, after you get out of your office or whatever it might be. So at the Sandy location, is this, it's going to be food trucks. I'm assuming some music. How is this?
12: Yeah,
13: This is I don't know. Is this a party I'm invited to, by the way?
12: Yes, you and all the children get to come.
13: It's going to be our dinner for the night.
12: It is.
13: I love it. Listen, I know you well enough. I didn't even have to ask. I already know that's what we're doing for dinner that night. Okay.
12: No questions.
13: We'll have it all figured out. If somebody's listening right now and they want to be able to get involved with this, they want to ask a question like, hey, one, I heard that there's this party happening. Two, how can I get a hold of some of this, what the Prosper Pathway is? How can I get access to a retirement specialist that maybe you haven't had in the past? 888-999-6370. That's 888-999-6370. If you've ever wondered, how is it that I can't get a hold of my advisor? That's not what you're going to get with the folks at the New Millennium Group. They take a lot of care in making sure that they are going to make sure that you feel okay. You're not allowed just the one phone call a year.
12: I'll give you some examples. We had clients call and say, hey, look, I need to take money out of my IRA or whatever. And,
13: sure.
12: And we like to say, make sure that it makes sense and that it's the best option. And one example that comes to mind is a client of ours who needed the funds because they're moving in the near future and their son is building basically an accessory dwelling unit, like a mother-in-law apartment for them. And so she was trying to figure out, okay, I need these funds. And so let's pull it out of my IRA and I'll give it to him. And then, when I sell my house, I can have it back. But, again, this is why we are accessible, is because that there could be a better option. For instance, one of our advisors was the one who said, hey, why don't you look into a HELOC? It's very low interest rates. There's no tax consequence associated with that. And solutions like that are what we love to provide our clients with, things that might be outside of the box or might be something that they didn't necessarily think was an option, and it ends up saving them tons of money in the long run, where we don't have to pull money out. And for all we know, that was, if you're doing that before 59 and a half, you're going to suffer a penalty on top of the tax consequences. And there's just so many things that you can do with regards to your finances that helps you get in a better spot. And a lot of times our clients are unaware of the different solutions that are out there. And so that's why we're here. Our advisors are phenomenal. They know their stuff. They see it every day. They want to help our clients solve their problems the best way possible.
13: I think the interesting thing is, like you said, that isn't the premium that some offices put on. Like, it just seems like a normal thing to me, because we live in a world where everything is based on, what do the reviews say? And that's something that you guys have seen on your Google reviews, is somebody going, I can actually call these guys and like, it's the person that I work with. And then they get back to me like shock, which is wild, because you're talking about somebody's retirement that they worked so hard for. And this person wanting answers. And by the way, right now, with the volatility that's going on in the market, I feel like we could probably say that every time a show ever gets recorded that we do one of these, is that we sit down and go, wow, there's some volatility in the market. Yeah, that's the nature of it. And so,
12: And retirees, they're at this place in their life when risk matters.
13: Yeah.
12: They don't have a super long time horizon. I mean, it's still long term. Like when we talk about, oh, I'm in retirement now, I've got to eliminate all risk. But the problem is when you eliminate risk, like market downturns or market volatility, you are susceptible yourself for other risks out there, namely inflation.
13: Right.
12: Inflation has been a risk. And so, again, our advisors are well aware of all of the risks that are out there. And that is what the Prosper Pathway retirement plan is all about. We want to make sure that you are truly set up to have a prosperous retirement, so that you can do what you want with all, you spend all this time building up for this. So now let's live the life we want to live while we still can.
13: If that sounds like something that is along the lines of what your philosophy is in retirement, or what you want to be able to achieve, or if you have questions about, hey, I know what I want to achieve, but I don't necessarily know how to get there. Maybe you already have a plan put together, but somebody hasn't looked at it in a few years. It needs to get a refresher. And I think that's another reason for you to be able to call, get that second opinion from the folks at the New Millennium Group. 888-999-6370. That's 888-999-6370. UtahsFinancialPlanner.com. Call right now and talk to somebody about getting that customized plan made just for you. It is very specific to you, because everybody's retirement is different. You talked about somebody passing away, or maybe a divorce, or maybe a child going into, or maybe one of the kids having an issue with it, whether it comes to health or whether it comes to a change of, we've seen people, I know that there've been people over the years that maybe they're starting to watch a grandkid that they weren't having to, you know, look after before. Every circumstance is different. Like, that's not some for somebody else, but somebody else might have to take an extra look at what their retirement looks like based off of some of the new things that have come up in life as they start to get toward that retirement. 888-999-6370. That's 888-999-6370. We'll come back. We've got more to go right around the corner. Stay with us.
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13: Welcome back. It's Stop Working, Start Living. Thanks for being with us on the program. I'm Alex Curie. I've been doing this program for almost 10 years now, and now I have the privilege of being able to sit down with my wife, Colin Keary, who's the managing partner of the New Millennium Group, and we get to do a radio show together. So
12: thanks for having me. Appreciate you.
13: So, so much for me
12: doing having, this with me.
13: There's so much for having my own space that I get to go to and my own little world. You've invaded that now too. It's not just being that we live together. It's that I have to come into the radio studio and we do this show together. It's pretty unique. It's pretty fun. Do you like doing this though, or is it something that you get more nervous about than you do actually enjoy it?
12: The radio stuff I definitely get nervous about, but it's fun to be here with you. This is kind of our date, so
13: This is what happens when there's this many kids.
12: The other day we were driving, driving back and forth, dropping kids off, and we passed each other, and so I hurried and jumped out of the car and got in with Alex to take one of our kids somewhere else, and I was like, hey kids, this is our date. We get like a 15-minute drive home together.
13: That's when our 13-year-old is very astute. She's like, that's sad, you guys. And we're like, yeah. But this is all we get. It's that, and we do a radio show together. Those are our dates.
12: Hey, right now she's babysitting.
13: That's
12: for
13: true.
12: Us,
13: we appreciate
12: she's
13: you,
12: babysitting
13: Quinn.
12: So that we can come in and record a show for
13: shout out,
12: my
13: Quinn.
12: Work, even though it's at your work. So
13: yeah,
12: it's kind of an interesting. They don't even understand what we're doing. So.
13: I sometimes don't understand what we're doing, but here we are, and so this is what we're gonna do. What I do understand is that helping people retire 3 to 5 years earlier than they thought possible, that's what the New Millennium Group focuses on. So let me open up the phone lines for you. The folks at the New Millennium Group are standing by. They want to tell you exactly how they can help you through that with their Prosper Pathway program and with a customized written plan that's just for you. No cost, by the way. If you want to sit down with somebody and go, what does that look like? How can I get through this? How can I work through and plan out a retirement in confidence? They can start to sit down with you at the New Millennium Group, offices in Sandy, St. George, Layton, and they are going to sit down and help you as much as they can, help you understand, hey, you know what? You can feel good about this retirement thing. You've worked hard. Why not be able to recoup everything and get the maximized version of what you've done in work and in your retirement? 888-999-6370. If you want to get one of those customized plans right now, somebody standing by from the New Millennium Group, they'll answer that phone call. They'll be a real human. They live here in the state of Utah. It's not getting farmed out somewhere else. They're going to talk to you, and they're going to talk to you about how you can get that done. And get one of those reports right now. 888-999-6370. That's 888-999-6370. UtahsFinancialPlanner.com is the website. You've talked about the Prosper Pathway, this proprietary plan that you guys go through. So let's start from the beginning on how you guys go through it. Maybe tell me a couple stories along the way of how the Prosper Pathway has helped some of your clients recently where you've sat down and gone, hey, we had this happen. This is something that we see very typically. It's all about asking the question if somebody can help you out. In a lot of cases, you're able to help people out.
12: Absolutely. So we start with planning for income. So when most retirees come in, they're looking for, hey, how am I going to replace my income? If you're telling me, hey, you know, I can retire earlier than I thought, how is that going to work? And so we go through very detailed, where is your money going to come from? When are you going to be withdrawing it? What are the tax implications to that? The income planning that we structure and helping you feel confident in that. And I want to add too here, like, I know, depending on who's listening, one spouse or the other is the one in charge of the finances, but a lot of times we get, people who come in who are, you know, very do-it-yourselfers. It's usually the husband in a relationship, not in ours, Alex. It's reversed here.
13: Sure.
12: But one thing that I want to make sure is that, you know, the spouse who is not in charge of the finances, usually, are they well-informed? Like, what are they going to do if something does happen to you? If you are in charge of it all and you are managing your own investments and running through it all. And so we are a place that you can come, meet us, get to know us, and, you know, develop that trust and that relationship so that you do feel confident and that your spouse feels confident if anything were to happen to you, so that they feel comfortable moving forward with a true plan. The other thing we focus on is risk management. You are in a different risk tolerance when you're in retirement. You're not amassing money anymore. You are now at the phase where you're withdrawing, and we've got to think about sequence of returns and what happens when the market is up and down, and how does that play into your investments, and are your investments aligned with your risk tolerance? A lot of, you know, people think that they are. They think, oh, I'm very conservative, this is where I want to be. And when we do a real assessment, they're actually pretty far off of where they thought they were. And so that's a critical piece that we want to make sure that your risk tolerance, that your investments align with that and that they're not off. We also talk about optimizing your investments. We want to make sure you are confident that your portfolio is being managed to maximize returns. while also considering your retirement goals. We want to make sure that you are, you know, fighting against inflation with your returns on your investments and making sure that we are optimizing that. We really manage an active management philosophy. We are actively trading. We've got a couple different market analysts and traders at our office. We got a whole team behind us who are helping do this, and it's a great thing to make sure that your investments are working for you. With that being said, like, our whole goal is to make sure that you, as a client of ours, as a retiree, can maintain the buying power of your dollar, whether that is saving you in an area some money, or whether it's hedging against inflation, mm-hmm. or hedging against all these other risks that are out there. We want to make sure that our retirees, our clients, are able to keep that buying power of their dollar. The next one is strategic tax planning. That's a huge one these days where, you know, with the way that taxes are going and with the way that the national debt is out there being so astronomically high, the government keeps spending and the only way that they get that money back is to increase taxes. And so how does that play into your retirement? And we are not CPAs. We don't do tax prep. And I think a lot of times when our clients go to a CPA, they're looking at it like, oh, well, you know, you didn't save this year, but
13: right.
12: But
13: which, by the way, everybody does the tax preparations every year. We have CPAs. I mean, you guys have CPAs that you guys use at your office, but like, it's different from when a CPA may come to you and say, "Oh, here's how you guys are tax planning into the future." They're the tax prep for that year.
12: And again, Alex, like when I sit down across from somebody who's meeting with me, I want my clients and our advisors want our clients to understand not just what we are doing and, hey, we're going to do X, Y, and Z, but why. I want them to be able to understand, does this make sense long term? And from a tax planning standpoint, again, we plan for the long term, 5, 10, 15 years out. And what we're able to do is say, hey, look, based on our analysis and what we're able to do, we're oftentimes able to save our clients hundreds of thousands of dollars in taxes. Because we are long-term projecting, it's not just this one year. Tax planning is a big long, but at the same time, I think a common misconception is, you know, try to save, you know, sometimes tax planning can get in the way of actually making smart decisions. And so there's every time you move a piece of this puzzle or this prosper pathway, it's affecting another piece of the pathway, and you've got to be cognizant of that. The other thing we focus on is proactive healthcare planning. We have a Medicare agent in our office who's able to make sure that you are on the best plan possible. We compare that with if you are still working and your retirement age. She mentioned to me the other day, hey, we need to really get these people to understand that their employer coverage might not necessarily be the cheapest coverage. Medicare may be cheaper for them. And we have other ways to look at it too. And we can also help bridge that gap. We say we can retire you 3 to 5 years earlier potentially. But if you look at that, one of the biggest caveats to that is, okay, well, what are we going to do with our health insurance? How are we going to bridge that gap before we are eligible for Medicare? We can help with all of that. We are very well versed in all sorts of health insurance. We had a client of ours who's been a client for a long time, and he finally came in and was like, hey, like, well, this is what my healthcare is costing me. And we were able to sit down with him and save him upwards of $10,000 a year on his health insurance plan.
13: Because he asked one question and you guys were able to look at that one thing and then just say, hey, maybe we can make a change here. That's phenomenal.
12: Yeah, it's pretty fun to be able to, again, maintain the buying power of our clients' dollars, make sure that they are set up for success, for a prosperous retirement. The more money that we can save them, the more money that we can keep in their pocket and mitigate against all these risks is a win-win for both of us.
13: Let's take another break here and we'll come back. We have our final segment right around the corner. If you're listening right now and you want to be able to have the New Millennium Group break this down for you, if you have questions about tax planning, if you have questions about healthcare into your retirement, anything retirement related, if it's your retirement accounts, if it's your 401k, if it's Social Security, if it's your pension, whatever it might be, they want to be able to answer those questions. I'll give out the phone number here. You can get that customized plan made just for you. 888-999-6370. 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
13: Welcome back. It's Stop Working, Start Living. Thanks for being with us on the program here. I'm Alex Keary. I'm your host week to week. I'm sitting down with Colin Keary, who is the managing partner of the New Millennium Group. And just so happens that we're married and have 7 kids together. It helps from the conversational standpoint. Now, I don't have any background in the actual financial stuff except for watching you do your thing, which is fun to watch, by the way. You do seminars periodically. I've been able to watch a lot of those. I've been able to watch the tax planning ones specifically are really interesting because people are there going, how can I save money in the future on some taxes? And I know you guys have on your calendar, there are moments where you can go and see on this calendar at utahsfinancialplanner.com where some of their seminars are. You can go see one of these tax planning seminars. You can go actually ask somebody right there in person about your Social Security. Maximizing that Social Security for each person obviously is a question. But more importantly, if you're listening right now on the radio, we're going to make this a benefit to you right now as you're listening. You can call in. You can get a customized report prepared for you, just for you, for or from somebody from the New Millennium Group who are going to help you see what you can do in retirement, maximize what you're doing in your retirement. And with that, they're going to be able to customize that report. And it's at no cost. But if you're listening right now, just give those guys a call. Sit down. Have a conversation. Make an appointment to be able to sit down with somebody at their Sandy offices, their Layton offices, or in St. George. All of them across the state of Utah. Retirement here in Utah for Utahns by Utahns. That's kind of the way that I look at it. You guys are here, and that makes a huge difference because you guys have seen a lot. 888-999-6370. If you want one of those customized reports for you today, 888-999-6370, utahsfinancialplanner.com. Colin, let's kick things off here. I was thinking about this because I know that there are everybody across the board is listening, right? It's everybody in every different situation when it comes to retirement, into retirement already, thinking about retirement. Who is the Prosper Pathway for, and who do you look for kind of in a client who you want to work with? And obviously, they're probably shopping around looking for people, but who do you look for when you sit down and want to work with somebody?
12: Yeah, we don't work with everybody who walks through the door, but we also... I have a firm belief that every retiree deserves a plan, regardless of where you're at on the spectrum. Everybody deserves to be taken care of, to have their questions answered. And we pride ourselves on that. We make sure that, you know, whether you're wherever you are on the spectrum, you can come in, meet our advisors and get answers to your questions at any given time. So I think it's a, we do work with retirees

0: does translate into decision fatigue. You are afraid to make a choice, make a decision on what's going to be best for you. And I think that at New Millennium Group, we are here for you. We are here to guide you. We're here to be, you know, a listening ear. We said earlier in the segment how we are accessible. Our advisors are there to help you when you need it most and when you have a question. And so if you start to work with us, maybe you don't have, you know, something off the top of your head and that you are needing help with immediately. But at the same time, like, there are things that we can help you with to set you up for success that you might not even be aware of. And so I think it's just important to, if you're wondering what those things might be, please give us a call. Like Alex said, we're relationship based. We want to be there for you. We want to build a community. We want to be a resource for our clients, for those around us. And so give us a call. We're here. I have staff members who are waiting by the phones to answer your phone calls. We don't do a automated voicemail or a message or one of those lovely receptionists that the AI receptionists that you call and then it gives you like a giant list of, hey, are you trying to reach this person this person or this person? No,
1: that's even further than sometimes you get with those AI ones. They're just generic. This is a real human who wants to sit down and actually take that phone call and make that appointment for you to sit down and talk with somebody about your retirement. And to be able to retire in confidence, to be able to do what you want to do in retirement, 888-999-6370. 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UtahsFinancialPlanner.com, 888-999-6370. I know you wanted to sneak in the last couple of letters on the Prosper Pathway plan, kind of proprietary system that you guys have. So let's walk through those last couple here in the last couple of minutes we have today.
0: Yeah, one thing we try to help our clients with is estate planning. Are you confident that the assets will be transferred according to your wishes? And what are your wishes? Have you spoken those to your loved ones, to your heirs, whoever that might be? Are you confident that when you pass away, that your spouse will be taken care of? Are you confident that your kids, regardless of where, you know, what type of inheritance they're going to be receiving, are you confident that it's going to be used as you wished? And we have, you know, that we actually partner with a company that we can prepare your necessary estate planning documents for you in our office. And it's a pretty phenomenal service. And that's for, you know, the majority of the people we are meeting with, it makes sense for them. Sometimes they're a little bit more complicated, and we have attorneys that we can refer you to that we work closely with. But estate planning, again, making sure that your wishes are going to be granted even after you're gone. Legacy planning. What do you really want to leave? I think, you know, as you and I get older, I think about, you know, what kind of an impact do I want to leave here on this earth? And I think every person here maybe listening needs to ask themselves that question. What have we been building our whole lives, and what have we been creating, and what kind of an impact do we want to have, and do I have it set up to actually make that impact? And so that's something we really try to help our clients with. The last thing is we review it and adjust it regularly. We like to meet with our clients. We're meeting with our clients 2 to 4 times a year.
1: And like you said, you actually also, you guys like taking those phone calls of somebody reaching out and going, hey, I have a question about this thing. Not you guys just adjusting with them, but asking them, hey, call us up. And if there's something you want to have adjusted, let's do it.
0: Yeah, we're talking to our clients. We're making sure that they are set for success. We are accessible. Lifestyles change. Circumstances change. You mentioned earlier, Alex, there's divorces, there's family members passing away. Maybe you're in a spot where you're going to get an inheritance here soon, and you want to make sure that, you know, you spend it wisely or that you utilize it wisely. And I think that's, you know, something that we need to be addressing as well. So if you're out there and you're thinking, hey, I'm in this boat, please give us a call. Like, reach out to us. We'd love to walk you through it, make sure that you are set for success, that it's not some, hey, I just got the lottery and what is it, like 80% end up throwing it away within a year or something.
1: That's why
0: crazy.
1: We don't have it here in the state of Utah. Yeah. We were in Idaho, of course, for the one of our kids' baseball tournaments recently. And
0: did you do it?
1: No, I was at the
0: gas station.
1: I saw the gas station and I thought to myself, things are just different. You're like, you know, 20 minutes from the Utah border and you're like, wow, there's a lot different in these gas stations. And yeah, people can throw their money away in all sorts of creative ways. And well, I don't know. I don't think you guys are advising people.

0: the lottery. However, I will say, when somebody sits down and gets that plan and they work it out and they have somebody that they can work with in confidence and somebody that they trust, it's such a big deal, right? Like, that's why you guys work with clients so closely.
1: Yeah, and we're happy to do it. We do develop pretty close relationships with all of our clients, and we're there for them. We want to be there for them. We want to be the listening ear and the one with the answers.
0: If you're listening right now and you want to be able to get on that Prosper pathway, the New Millennium Group wants to be able to help you. They're giving that phone number out right now all day, like we've been talking about. They've been asking you to call to set up an appointment. Set up that appointment and make that conversation happen. No time better than the present to be able to do it. Sure, the best time to plant a tree was 20 years ago, but the next best time is right now. So let's get that thing going with your retirement. Let's make sure that you can get with somebody that you can trust. That's what they're asking you with the New Millennium Group, is to give them a call. They're standing by right now. 888-999-6370. That's 888-999-6370. 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Colin, thanks for taking time. Thanks for this date
1: night. Thanks for having me.
0: We appreciate it. We'll be back, of course, again for another edition of Stop Working, Start Living. We'll see you next time, everybody.
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9: From ABC News. Mike Dubusky. Israel now says it's carrying out renewed strikes in southern Lebanon, despite the two sides agreeing to a U.S.-brokered framework peace agreement just days ago. Israel also has its eye on Iran.
10: Overnight, Israel's Prime Minister Netanyahu said he's sending a delegation to Washington to weigh in on those nuclear talks with Iran. Israel is not a part of that U.S.-Iran deal, and it remains concerned that it gives Iran too many concessions.
9: ABC News senior White House correspondent Selena Wang. Iran and the U.S. traded more strikes in the last day, but a senior Trump administration official tells ABC the two sides are still talking about how to implement that memorandum of understanding. In Kentucky, recovery efforts are now underway after a weekend full of heavy rain and flash flooding. At least four people were killed in the severe weather, and many roads and bridges remain impassable right now. Governor Andy Beshear declaring a state of emergency.
11: I've activated the state's price gouging laws because right now people are going to be going to get cleaning supplies, things to muck out their homes once the water recedes, and we want to make sure that nobody takes advantage of them.
9: Right now, there's about 46,000 customers without power in Kentucky. The race is on to restore power, as this week, Kentucky, as well as several other states, are set to be hit with a major heat wave. New York Governor Kathy Hochul speaking today.
12: We are expecting some really, truly extreme heats over the next week. And if you see what's happening elsewhere, this could be potentially deadly.
9: Forecasters predicting more than 100 degrees in some areas starting midweek. The heat wave is expected to hit the Midwest first and stretch from Kansas all the way up through Massachusetts. The death toll in Venezuela rising again today, now sitting at 1,450.
13: The U.S. Southern Command has brought in military aircraft, a C-17 and Chinook helicopters to aid in the operation. And rescuers right now are in those critical hours to find as many survivors as they can.
9: ABC's Marcus Moore. You're listening to ABC News.
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24: 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I am your host, Walt Phillips, and this broadcast is brought to you by my good friends at Reagan Gold Group. Folks, I want to start today's show a little differently. I want to ask you a question, and I want you to really sit with it for a second before I move on. Picture yourself right now in your 80s or your 90s. You're sitting in a chair, and your kids, the people you worked your whole life for, the people you sacrificed for, the people you stayed late at the office for, the people you skipped vacations for, your kids are stressed out. They are stressed out because of you.
0: Not because they don't love you. They love you more than anything. But they're stressed out because the money is not there. Because the retirement account got eaten up by inflation. Because the paper system that you trusted your whole life quietly drained the value of everything you built. And now your kids, instead of living their own lives, raising their own families, building their own futures, they're worried about you. They're picking up the slack. They're losing sleep over you. Is that the legacy you want to leave? Because that's exactly what's going to happen to millions of Americans who are sitting on the sidelines right now, watching the world change and doing nothing about it. I'm not saying this to scare you. I'm saying this because I've seen it happen. 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I wish I'd listened sooner, Walt. I wish I paid attention. I wish I made the move when the window was open. The window's open right now. And I'm not going to let you sit here for the next 30 minutes, hear everything I'm about to tell you, and then do nothing. 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Write it down right now. All right, folks, quick disclaimer. As always, I am not a tax advisor or financial planner. The information I share is based on my personal opinion, decades of observation, and verifiable market data. Please always do your own due diligence. All right, guys. Let's talk about what is actually happening in this market. Because while the average American is being distracted by the daily ticker tape, the smartest money in the world is making a massive historic move. They're quietly, aggressively moving out of paper promises and into physical reality. They're buying gold. They're buying silver. They're buying tangible assets that cannot be printed, cannot be inflated away, and cannot be hacked out of existence by a government that needs to balance its freaking books. Today, we're going to look at what the biggest banks in the world are saying. Not what they're saying on television, but what they're putting in their private research notes to their wealthiest clients. We're going to look at why legendary investors who used to criticize precious metals are suddenly making massive bets on them. And we're going to talk about what you need to do right now to make sure you and your family are on the right side of this shift. All right, I want to start with a report that just came out from Reuters. Reuters isn't a fringe blog, as many of you know. They're not a conspiracy website. They're one of the most respected mainstream financial news organizations on the planet. They've been reporting on global markets for a very, very long time. When Reuters publishes a story about what Wall Street analysts are saying, people listen, including me. And earlier this year, Reuters published a report with a headline That should be the wake-up call for every single person listening to this show. And I'm going to read it right now. The headline says, analysts ramp up gold forecasts as global uncertainties mount. Let me say that again. Mainstream Wall Street analysts are ramping up their gold forecasts. Not the gold bugs, not the precious metals dealers, the mainstream analysts, the people who work for the biggest financial institutions in the world. Why? Because as the headline says, global uncertainties are mounting, as we all know. We are seeing projections from massive institutions that would have sounded like Candyland just a few years ago. We're seeing banks like Deutsche Bank and Society General projecting gold to reach $6,000 an ounce by the end of the year. We're seeing JP Morgan, the biggest bank in the United States, revising their targets upward, projecting gold to hit $6,000 by the end of 2026, and maybe even $6,300. Let that sink in. JP Morgan's telling you that their clients are preparing for $6,000 gold by the end of the year, and maybe even $6,300, maybe even $6,500. Who knows? Now, I want you to think about something. Why would JP Morgan, a bank that makes billions of dollars selling paper products, managing stock portfolios, and charging management fees, why would they be telling their clients to buy gold? Because the math is undeniable. The global debt burden is unsustainable. The geopolitical tensions in Eastern Europe, the Middle East, and across Asia are escalating. The Federal Reserve is caught in an impossible position. They need to fight inflation, but they cannot raise rates too high without triggering a debt crisis on a $40 trillion national debt. And the central banks of the world, the people who actually print the fiat currency, are buying physical gold at the fastest pace in recorded history. When the people who print the money are trading that money for gold, what does that tell you about the future of money? It tells you that the people that are on top know the system is fragile. They know that a currency backed by $40 trillion in debt can't hold its value forever. They're hedging their own system with gold, and they're quietly telling the wealthiest clients to do the same, and that's why I am telling you guys the same thing the wealthiest clients are hearing. But here's the tragedy. The tragedy is while the central banks and the billionaires are securing their wealth in physical gold, the average American is still sitting in a 401k. Entirely exposed to the stock market, hoping for the best. They're trusting a system that the architects of that system are actively hedging against. Think about that. You cannot afford to be the last one to figure this out. When gold hits 5,000 and then 6,000, the mainstream media is finally going to start talking about it every single day. But by then, the massive gains will have already been made by the people who positioned themselves early. It's still early, folks. 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All right, so let's pivot here a sec. When I talk to people about moving their money into precious metals, I sometimes hear the same objection. They say, Walt, I heard Warren Buffett doesn't like gold. He says it doesn't produce anything. He says it just sits there. And it's true. For decades, Warren Buffett, one of the most successful investors in human history, as you folks probably know this, has criticized gold. He famously said that gold gets dug out of the ground, melted down, buried in another hole, and we pay people to stand around guarding it. He argued that it has no utility, that it produces nothing. But I want to tell you a story that the mainstream media rarely talks about. Because while Buffett might criticize gold, his actions regarding precious metals tell a very, very different story and a very powerful story at that. Back in 1997, Warren Buffett's company, Berkshire Hathaway, did something that shocked the financial world. They quietly went into the market and bought 129.7 million ounces of physical silver. Let's call it 130 million ounces of physical silver. Let me repeat that. The man who famously goes against precious metals bought 130 million ounces of physical silver. At the time, that represented roughly 25% of the entire world's annual silver production. He was not buying a silver mining stock. He was not buying a silver ETF. He was buying the physical metal. Why did he do it? Well, he was asked about it later at Berkshire Hathaway's annual meeting, and Buffett explained his reasoning in a way that every single person listening to this show right now needs to hear. He saw that the world was consuming more silver than it was producing. He saw that the massive above-ground inventories were being depleted. He realized that silver was not just a monetary metal. And this was 1997, folks. It was a critical industrial metal that the modern world literally could not function without. And he knew that when supply falls short of demand for long enough, the price has to find a new equilibrium, right? Buffett saw a structural deficit and he bought 130 million ounces to capitalize on it. Now let's fast forward to today, right? We're currently in the sixth consecutive year of a structural silver deficit. The world is consuming tens of millions of ounces more than it's pulling out of the ground. The Silver Institute confirms it. The analysts confirm it. The massive industrial demand from solar panels, electric vehicles, and artificial intelligence data centers are draining the global vaults at an unprecedented rate. The exact same supply and demand imbalance that caused Warren Buffett to buy 130 million ounces of silver in 1997 is happening right now, but on a way larger scale and much more aggressive scale at that. And it's not just silver. During the chaos in 2020, Berkshire Hathaway shocked the financial world again because they bought shares in Barrick Gold, one of the world's largest gold mining companies. The man who said gold just sits there and does absolutely nothing bought a gold mining company. Go figure, right? When the smartest investors in the world see the system shaking, they run to the exact same safe haven that human beings have used for 5,000 years. They run to tangible physical assets. 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All right. Well, we have covered a lot of ground today. We talked about Reuters reporting that Wall Street is ramping up its gold forecasts. We talked about J.P. Morgan calling for $6,000 or above gold by year's end. And we talked about Warren Buffett buying 130 million ounces of physical silver because the supply and demand math was undeniable. We opened the show talking about legacy, about what it means to be in your 80s and 90s and have your kids stressed out because you did not make the right moves when the window was open. So now I want to talk to you about something that I think is the number one reason people don't act. It's not the money. It's not the market. It's the fact that they think it's too complicated. They don't want to deal with it. They think buying gold and silver is some mysterious, difficult process that requires a financial advisor and a law degree and 6 months of research. They think rolling over an IRA is a bureaucratic nightmare that is going to take forever and cost them a fortune. Let me tell you something, folks. 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It's as easy as tying your shoes. I'm not exaggerating. I'm not saying that to sell you something. I'm saying it because it's literally true. Literally true. I'm going to explain the entire process right now. You pick up the phone. 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A real human being answers. Not a robot, not a voicemail, a real person who knows this market and has helped thousands of people do exactly what you're about to do. 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They're there to work with you. There is no complexity that makes it confusing. There is no reason, not one, to put this off. I want you to think about the people who called Reagan Gold Group 5 years ago or 10 years ago. The people who heard a show like this one, picked up the phone, had a 5-minute conversation. They made the move. 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They're not worried about inflation. They're not worried about the stock market crashing. 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Folks, I want you to pick up the phone. 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You've been listening to this show. You've heard the data. You know what JP Morgan is saying. You know what Bank of America is saying. You know what the supply deficit looks like. You know what the history of fiat currency tells us. You have everything you need to make this decision. The only thing left is that call. 1-800-702-2212 or go to goldgoodlife.com. Do it right now before you put the phone down and forget. There is no time like the present. Do it for yourself. Do it for your kids. Do it so that in 20 years, your family's talking about the smart decision that you made today, not the one you wish you made. 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I'm Walt Phillips.

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22: 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I am your host, Walt Phillips. 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Okay, folks, if you were with us in segment one, you know we covered a lot of ground. We talked about Reuters reporting that mainstream Wall Street analysts are ramping up their gold forecasts. We talked about JP Morgan projecting gold to reach $6,000 by year's end, even $6,300. We talked about Bank of America putting a $135 to $309 target on silver by year's end. We talked about Warren Buffett quietly buying 130 million ounces of physical silver in 1997 because he saw the exact same supply and demand imbalance we are seeing today, except 25 years earlier. And we talked about the sixth consecutive year of a structural silver deficit and the world consuming 46 million more ounces of silver every year than it's pulling out of the ground. The data isn't ambiguous. The smart money is moving and the window is open right now. Folks, before we go any further, I want you to write this down again. 1-800-702-2212. 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All right, guys, now I am really, really excited. I wanted to tell you, everyone listening at home, about this in segment one, but I wanted to leave a little bit of surprise here on the show. But I'm excited because last week we had fun. I had fun having my next guest on the show. And I know for those of you that listened, you did too. So I'm pleased to announce that I am bringing back my good friend Carl from the Reagan Gold Group. Carl is one of the top precious metals specialists in the country. Carl and I have known each other for over 10 years, and in that time, I have personally watched him help thousands of people make the right moves at the right time. He has probably forgotten more about precious metals than most people know. He knows this market inside and out, and there is nobody that I trust more to have this conversation with. And with that, Carl, welcome back to the Gold Show, my friend.
1: Hey, Walt, thanks so much for having me.
22: Absolutely, man. Absolutely. I'm pleased to have you here. Carl, listen, here's what's on my mind, my friend. And you know, I keep hearing from people who are on the feds, people that are close to me, saying things like, is it too late? Should I wait for a dip? Are gold and silver done? And honestly, it frustrates me to no end, man, because with everything going on in the world right now, the geopolitical tensions, the debt, the supply deficits, the central banks loading up, I look at this market and I don't see confusion, man. I see the clearest buying opportunity I've seen in years, and it kills me, Carl, that people are sitting on the sidelines. So the question I have for you is, number one, are we on the same page? Because from where I'm standing, this looks like the gift of a lifetime. I mean, what are your thoughts?
1: Well, first of all, obviously nobody has a crystal ball and nobody knows what's going to happen.
22: Right.
1: But the reality of it is I agree with you. I mean, you can't rob Peter to pay Paul for forever. Look at what's going on in this country and in this world. I mean, it just doesn't make sense. I mean, there's a reason why gold and silver has done so well throughout the years and why so many people are trying to get into it still. You know, anybody who's sitting on the fence, I mean, I just tell them, I'm sorry that that's what you're, you know, comfortable with, because like you said, I mean, the writing's on the wall.
22: Right, right.
1: Look and see what's going on.
22: Right, right. Yeah, I mean, listen, you know, what really gets me, Carl, is that, you know, before you hopped on the show, I was telling the folks at home, J.P. Morgan saying 6,000 gold by year's end. You know, Bank of America saying 309 silver's on the table. And these aren't gold bugs, as you very well know. You know, these are the biggest banks in the world, Carl. You know, you hear people talk about this stuff. I'm sure your clients bank with them and talk about it all day long. So it's like, you know, when someone tells me that they're waiting for more information, you know, it's like, what information, what more information do they need? You know, when you have someone say, hey, you know, I'm calling in and I need to know more.
1: Wait, let me interrupt real quick.
22: Yeah, yeah.
1: People say that all the time.
22: Right.
1: You know, they say, they need more information or they have to do more research.
22: Right.
1: What research are you doing?
22: Right.
1: What more do you need? We got $40 trillion in debt. The Fed's printed more money, you know, in the last 10 years. It's out of control. We're watching central banks throughout the world buy gold and silver at a record pace.
22: Right.
1: You know, right. I mean, and when people say, I'm researching.
22: Right.
1: Well,
22: right.
1: You've never bought metals before. This is the first time. This is what we're here for, is to help and assist.
22: Right.
1: I mean, it's like saying, man, you know, my spouse needs to have a heart transplant. I'm going to research it over the weekend, and I'm going to do it myself on Monday morning.
22: Right, right.
1: I mean, come on, folks. We're here to help you and give you that information.
22: Right.
1: You know, talking to us, there's no pressure. You come, you ask your questions, and we get you what you need.
22: Right. Right. Yeah. I mean, Carl, listen, man, I mean, you hit it on the head, dude. And like what I think, right? I mean, this is what runs through my mind. And I have, you know, I'm not in the position that you're in. You know, you're a guy that just last year alone helped, you know, make $500 million in sales in the precious metals space. You know, I let people know you were one of the top guys in the industry for a reason. Because you help show people, first-time buyers, seasoned buyers, it doesn't matter. But what frustrates me is that, you know, the people who waited in 2020, right, Carl, when gold was at, what was it, like I think 1,700 bucks or something like that?
1: Approximately.
22: Yeah, then they watch it run to $3,000 without them, right? And then the same people who waited on silver at $25, they watched it hit $121 in January. And it's like waiting has a price tag, man. Waiting has a price tag. And you know, it's like invisible until it's too late. And you know, that's why I'm always so animated on this show, because the people listening at home I want them to understand the urgency of this. And it's not because I'm sitting here trying to sell someone on something. I don't do what you do. You know, my goal in life is just to educate people about what is going on. This is what my life's work is. This is what I'm going to be doing today. This is what I was doing five and 10 years ago. And this is what I'm going to be doing 5, 10, 15, 20 years from now. So, you know, if we, you know, pivot it, you know, and you know, let's talk here about, you know, people being nervous about that, you know, because obviously the prices have pulled back from the highs. And Carl, that's exactly what I want to talk about for a sec, because, you know, the pullback isn't a warning sign in my eyes. It's a gift. The fundamentals did not change. The deficit did not disappear. The central banks did not stop buying. The price pulled back because paper traders took profits. That's it. The physical metal is still the same asset as it was at the highs. And, you know, I'm just curious to hear you chime in on that and what your thoughts are.
1: Well, first of all, you're 100% right. I mean, nothing's changed in this country.
22: Right.
1: I mean, just because paper, gold, and silver, you know, trended downwards because a lot of stockbrokers sold. I mean, what changed in this world?
22: Right.
1: Did the debt go away?
22: Right.
1: Did the inflation stop?
22: Right.
1: Did the money printing stop? I mean, unfortunately, we're kind of on a hamster wheel here right now, and there's no end in sight to when we're going to actually fix the mess that this country's in.
22: Right.
1: You know, I mean, it's not one political party or another. I mean, this has been many, many years of robbing Peter to pay Paul. Mm-hmm. So now, you know, kind of it's coming to a head. Mm-hmm. I mean, mm-hmm. You know, there's a reason why, you know, the Saudis stopped taking U.S. dollars for oil. Mm-hmm. Few mm-hmm. years back. I mean, they're talking about, you know, this BRICS nation stuff. I mean, about starting a new currency to be the global dominant currency. Mm-hmm. I mean, mm-hmm. Walt, I don't know. I mean, I just, to me, it's very simple and straightforward. It's, would you want something that's real, that you could hold in your hand, you can carry it in your pocket, you can bury it in the backyard if you want, mm-hmm. but something of value, not just a piece of paper that, you know, was printed out of thin air. Hmm.
22: Yeah. And listen, Carl, I mean, you know, all amazing points, man. And, you know, I think another thing that just really gets me, and, you know, I explained this a couple of shows back, but, you know, and you know, because you and I are friends, but, you know, you remember when I brought my mom over to the Reagan Gold Group, I brought her over to you, and, you know, she didn't know anything about physical assets. I mean, you were the one that helped her. You know, I stayed out of it because I wanted her to deal with somebody there, and I wanted to be hands off because I knew she was in good hands, for lack of better terms there. Maybe those are really good terms. But, you know, the seniors that are listening right now, you know, and I'm, you know, I don't want to make some generalized judgment about seniors, because I'm sure there's a lot of very sharp seniors that are listening at this very moment that know a ton about gold and silver, and maybe they're on the fence for different reasons. But in the latter group, there's so many seniors out there that are just used to what investing looked like 50 years ago, 40 years ago, you know, 30 years ago, all that kind of stuff. And they're not really brought up to the times of where things are headed. They're unaware of the manipulation. They're unaware of, you know, J.P. Morgan pulling off an almost $1 billion heist in 2020 that they got caught with for manipulating the precious metal space, along with many other banks. It wasn't just J.P. Morgan, you know, which directly correlates to these banks stealing American dollars. And, you know, the point that I get across is that, you know, unless you have a terrible alarm system on your house, or you're the most forgetful person in the world, you can buy, you know, a couple of $100,000 of gold, Carl. And correct me if I'm wrong, but you can fit it in half of a shoebox with room to spare. You can fit it in a shoebox and still put your kid's pair of sneakers in there to cover it up. And that's the power of it. And nobody can, you know, flush it away with a blockchain or a day of a stock market going bad, because it's literally something that you can put in your pocket. And, you know, it's something, it was very important with my own mother, because I was watching the stock market drain her money, and her financial advisor. And I don't want to say anything bad about the financial advisor, but when I came back home to be closer to her, I got my eyes on everything closely. And all he was interested in was his 10%, Carl. He wasn't interested in her well-being. He didn't care what was going on with her. She was a number in his Rolodex of clients. And, you know, when you're coming across seniors and people that are, you know, moving over their 401k or whatever it may be, what's your experience with it? You know, what's their level of knowledge? And are they just, is this kind of foreign to them, or is it a mixed bag? Like, I'm just curious to hear. You're on the front lines. You know this.
1: It's a very mixed bag.
22: Yeah, okay.
1: No. It's a very mixed bag. I mean, there's some people that have been buying metals for years. There's a lot of folks I talk to that they've heard about it, but they know absolutely nothing.
22: Right.
1: But I always tell people, remember, keep this simple. Don't overcomplicate this, and don't make this harder than what it is. It's a simple buy and hold investment.
22: Right.
1: You buy it, it goes up in value. You've made money, it goes down in value. You lost money.
22: Right.
1: It's that simple and straightforward. But, you know, obviously history doesn't have to repeat itself. But if you go back and look at, you know, thousands of years of history, gold and silver have always been there.
22: Right.
1: Not stocks, not bonds, not U.S. dollars, not, you know, euros or yuan or any currency that's out there. So, you know, there's a reason why people want to have a physical, tangible asset, because it has that inverse relationship to the markets, but also the U.S. dollar. You know, and in regards to doing this, so many people want to do this for the best reason, or at least I feel the best reason. It's real simple. They just want to protect what they have, preserve what they have, and they like to be proactive, not reactive.
22: Right, right, right.
1: That's the most important thing.
22: Right, right.
1: You know, you want to make sure your money's there when you need it.
22: Right. Right. No, very good points, man. And you know, that brings me to something I think, and this might be the most important thing that I can ask you. And, you know, you and I believe we touched on this last week, I say this all the time on air, Carl. You know, I know you're very, very busy. You're a guy that's working morning and night and helping people all day long. But, you know, on air, I tell people, and they still don't believe me, Carl. I tell them what actually happens when someone calls that number. And you know, I want you to walk them through it. Because I think people have this image in their head of some complicated financial transaction, and it's just not that. And, you know, I know that because I've witnessed it. Yeah, I've witnessed it. I've been there. I've listened to you. I've been there. But, you know, I want people to hear it from your perspective so they can hear from the

0: chatting with people and getting them information so they can make an informed decision. Mm-hmm. I mean, it's that simple and straightforward. What we're here for is to help educate folks and let them know that they do have options with their retirement. It doesn't all have to be in paper. It doesn't have to be in U.S. dollars, and it doesn't have to be in the stock market. Mm-hmm. If they're not comfortable with that. I mean, one of the things I hear from people constantly is how uncomfortable they feel about the markets. Mm-hmm. And I agree with them. I mean, how could you be comfortable with some of these price to earnings ratios and the way, you know, these companies are, you know, hanging on by a thread here. The economy's not doing well. Just because the stock market's high doesn't mean the economy's doing good. Mm-hmm. You know, I mean, it's time for people to take control of their own money and their own destiny. Mm-hmm. You know, that's the most important thing, is taking control of it yourself and, you know, making a decision you feel comfortable with, not some guy in an office that makes, you know, 2, 5, 8, 10% of what you have invested with them.
1: Yeah. And best part is that, you know, for everyone listening at home right now, you can ask for Carl directly. You know, he's not on this show as a planner. Like he lives this. He is there every single day. And the benefit for those of you listening right now is that you're listening to the top guy, to the guy that has, you know, over a decade of experience doing this, vast, vast experience that's helped so many people. And when you call that number, and we're going to get into that, guys, because that number again, which I want to mention right now, 1-800-702-2212. Again, that's 1-800-702-2212. Or you can go to goldgoodlife.com. But folks, if you call that number, you can ask for Carl directly. Carl is not going to pick up that first call, but you can ask to speak to him directly. And if he is on another call or if he is busy, you best believe that he will get back to you and be there to personally walk you through everything. And you guys will be shocked at just how easy this process is. Carl, unfortunately, and, you know, we're pretty much coming up on all the time we have today, but I would just like to say thank you again for all of your insight and being on the show. And I look forward to having you on again, hopefully next week or the week after, if you have the availability, because I think the things that you have to say are truly invaluable for the listener at home. So I just want to thank you again, Carl.
0: No, you're welcome. Walt, thanks so much for having me. And like I always tell everybody, feel free to call us. Questions don't cost anything. Just, you know, whatever we could do to be of assistance. I mean, please feel free to reach out, you know, like Walt said, Gold Good Life, or give us a call. Feel free to talk to any of the guys or ask for myself. I mean, I'd love to chat with you and do what I can to be of assistance.
1: Thanks so much, Carl. All right, folks. So listen, with that is all the time we have for this week. And I want to just end with this. One phone call, a real person answers, you have a conversation, it could be Carl. They walk you through your options in plain English, you ask every question you have. There is no commitment, there is no pressure, there is no obligation to buy a single thing. If you decide you are not ready, you say thank you, you can hang up, you go about your day, no harm, no foul. But if you are ready, if you've been listening to this show, to what I have said, to what Carl has just said, and you know in your gut that it is time to secure your family's future, then this is the call that changes everything. Do not be lazy about your own future. Do not put off the 5-minute conversation that could be the most important financial decision you ever make. Do not let another week go by while central banks and the billionaires are accumulating the physical metal that should be in your hands. Again, folks, 1-800-702-2212. 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Do it for yourself. Do it for your kids. Do it so that in 20 years, your family is talking about the smart decision that you made today, not the one that you wish you made. This is The Gold Show. I'm Walt Phillips. 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Have a good one, folks.
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0: 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The views expressed were not necessarily those of KSL or its ownership. If you're talking, they
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10: From ABC News, I'm Wayne Cabot. Weekend warfare. Israel renewing its attacks on Lebanon and in the Gaza Strip, where a 13-year-old girl is among the four people reported killed. Israel's Prime Minister Netanyahu and Defense Minister Katz saying the U.S. was informed in advance of this strike today in southern Lebanon. In the wider Middle East war, a senior Trump administration official tells ABC Selena Wang that the U.S. and Iran are still talking, despite escalating attacks in the past couple of days.
11: President Trump posting the U.S. struck Iranian missile and drone storage locations and coastal radar sites, adding, "There may come a point when we are no longer able to be reasonable and will be forced to militarily complete the job that we very successfully started." That strike was in response to an Iranian drone hitting a tanker earlier on Saturday, the second attack on a ship crossing the Strait of Hormuz in just days.
10: The hottest heat wave of the year hits this week, with 100 million people sweltering in feels-like temps in the triple digits, first in the Great Lakes to the Gulf Coast, then the East Coast midweek, including New York. Governor Kathy Hochul.
12: Our meteorologists are forecasting dangerous heat starting Tuesday through Friday, with Wednesday and Thursday expected to be the hottest days.
10: Right now, heat warnings are up in Minneapolis, Chicago, Green Bay, Kansas City, Des Moines. The Princess of Wales just climbed the three highest peaks in the UK in 24 hours. Kate Middleton raising money for holistic cancer treatment, climbing 10,000 vertical feet total.
13: Lots of people have asked me why I'm doing this challenge, and partly it's personal. I'm so grateful to be here, to be strong enough to walk these hills. But more importantly, it's to give something back.
10: She says she personally knows how difficult the challenge is for those with cancer. Canada celebrating a win on the first day of the knockout round in the World Cup, knocking out South Africa. 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
20: 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We've had Brad Geddes on the show by himself. Aaron's done the show before. 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A lot of information. 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If something that Brad and Aaron are talking about today, and you're like, man, I don't wonder how that affects me and my family, I'd like to learn more about that. All you have to do is call them. There's no cost. It's 833-707-3030. We'll give you that number throughout the program. It's 833-707-3030. I'm Mark Elliott. Glad you're with us today. Brad, Aaron, welcome to the show. Brad, I'll let you get things started with Aaron.
21: For today's topic, I wanted to address something that's certainly been on my mind as I've spent the last several weeks and, according to my wife, probably several months planning out what this summer is going to look like. And we got three small kids at home, and there's a whole bunch of camps we're driving to and from. And there's certainly an uptick in spending because we're doing things, right? We're out and about. And it just got me thinking about how we could carry a lot of this to our clients. And so I think for today, what we're going to be addressing is this concept of how to enjoy retirement. Meaning enjoy spending and getting as much out of your portfolio as you can, but without derailing the plan. I think that's the fine line that we need to walk. And I'd like to use summer travel or summer expenditures as kind of a lens, Aaron, on what I was thinking through. So I guess for starters, you work with people that are retired or near retirement, just as I do. And while we're in different areas, I think they all have similar questions. And part of building a holistic, good foundational investment strategy includes planning for things like vacations and, you know, travel in general is probably the single biggest expense. Do you see that as well? And what are some of the things you talk through with the client who's not fully retired yet and considering how much they need to have as part of that travel budget or anything else. What do you do? Walk me through what that looks like in the office.
0: Yeah, absolutely. This is always one of my favorite conversations because it's getting into the things that people want to do in retirement, not necessarily the things that they have to do in retirement, right? Everybody knows you're going to have to pay for housing and food and utilities and your vehicle and all of that stuff, right? We want to make sure that those base level expenses are taken care of. But the fun part gets into what you really want to do with your time. Yeah, it was funny. I had a conversation with a prospective client about a week ago. They're like, hey, can you tell me what's typical or what's normal as far as like what people budget for travel or some of these hobbies? And I had to just chuckle a little bit because it can be so different depending upon what people really want to do in retirement. Because I'll tell you, I have people on sometimes very opposite ends of the spectrum, right? Where I live out here in Utah and Salt Lake City, and we have people that just really enjoy the outdoors here. They like to hike. They like to mountain bike. They like to be out on the trails doing stuff. And that really doesn't cost a whole lot. Now, I also have people that are gone more than their home, right? They're on a cruise. They're on a trip for 3 weeks or 3 months somewhere. They come back for a couple of weeks and then they bounce off to some other place. And so I wouldn't necessarily say there's any kind of quote unquote normal. It's more about just lining up what you really want to do with the money that's going to be needed to be able to supply for those specific expenses. So a lot of times what we'll see is it takes people a couple years to really get into a groove of what they want to do, right? You've spent the last 30 or 40 years working, saving, you're spending 40 to 60 hours a week at your job. You don't really have the ability to take off a month straight and go to Europe or go to South America or go wherever it is you want to go. And so when you do fully retire and now you have this freedom of time, sometimes it takes a little while to get into kind of a groove, both from a spending standpoint and from a time allocation standpoint of what you actually want to do with that free time that you have now. So it's very common for clients to take a year or two or three to get into kind of a groove there. And then I'm sure we've all heard the go-go, the slow-go, and the no-go years, right? Most people are going to want to hit a lot of those more active or travel type things, maybe earlier on in their retirement. When you get into your early to mid 80s, probably not going to be traveling extensively at that point, at least not maybe as much as when you were 65, 70 years old. So some of the things that we typically talk about with people to just kind of get their wheels turning is, number one, how many trips would you like to take a year and what does the time period for those look like, right? Some people are good with a weekend trip. They want to jet off for 3-4 days and call it good. Other people are like, look, I want to go somewhere and stay for a month, really experience the culture or the area or the activities that they have there. So kind of just brainstorming the types of trips and the duration that you're looking at there. And then again, everybody has different ways that they like to travel, right? Some people are a little more frugal. Other people want to experience everything that's there, and that tends to cost a little bit more. So we'll kind of bounce around some ideas around what does that successful or kind of happy trip look like for you. So when we're talking through those things, again, what do the trips look like? Duration, do you like to travel more expensive, a little bit more frugally? And then how do you like to budget for those things? So everybody handles money a little bit differently. And so we'll talk a little bit about whether it's a better fit for you to want to just budget for those trips out of the regular monthly amount that you're receiving from your various income sources, the financial plan that we've put together, or whether you would prefer to have some type of an extra or slush fund account set aside specific for those purposes, right? Where you've got a set level of income that you're withdrawing. You've got this bucket of money set aside where you can say, hey, we need $10,000 or $20,000 or $50,000 out of this for this specific trip. Or, hey, we're taking my whole family to Disney. We're going to need a chunk out for that. So we'll talk a little bit about what makes the most sense from a structural or a logistical standpoint as well. But some of those are kind of the main points that we'll talk through with people when they're trying to figure out how to do the vacation or the budget planning for those specific trips. What else would you add to that, Brad?
21: Yeah, I mean, I think going, especially when people can have an idea of just the type of spender they are. Yeah, it's sort of what you circled around there when you were describing different approaches. It really does matter, because some people, for example, that I work with, they're like, look, I am going to be a big spender in my 60s. I just know I've got some bucket list things I need to knock out. Going to do it. And I need to make this work so that I'm not hurting myself in the future. And that's a type of spending that I come across. You know, others, their travel is actually going to be a form of cost savings. I tend to have clients out in a fairly high cost or expensive area in the San Francisco Bay Area. And some of my clients, when they go and travel, they're actually in a position where they're spending quite a bit less than when they're at home. And yeah, furthermore, I have one client in particular I'm thinking of that she travels off to the south of France for, I think at this point, it's like 6 months a year, and she rents out her home and it's a net profit for her. So the type of travel is really big. The other one that I was going to bring up that I sometimes catch myself getting, and I have to rein it back, you know, reel it back. It becomes, I think at some point, sort of diminishing returns on the bottoms up type analysis, where you're creating single line item budgets for various categories of spending. And I say it becomes diminishing returns because sometimes I've found people just are going to spend what they're going to spend. And even if you put them on a budget to say, go and spend $8,000 on a vacation in Rome, they're kind of just going to spend what they're going to spend. And what I tend to prefer is to actually focus less on the budget items, and actually be a lot more concrete on the revenue, the revenues at the income side. Mm-hmm. And then people I've found just sort of naturally fall into a spending that fills nicely or fits that top line, that cash flow or income number. And it ends up being almost like less useful to have the information of exactly how much they're going to spend, when really all they needed was, don't spend over this. Figure it out after that, but just let's not go over this number. And the one thing I'd end up at, the reason I've really liked that is because I have found people tend to have really poor instincts when budgeting individual line items. How much can you cost? Yeah, a year, 10 years from now is wildly inaccurate, but I find that people usually have a pretty good intuition as to whether $120,000 is going to be enough for a year, or $300,000 is required, or else they can't even live comfortably. That they have a good intuition for, but I never found the budgeting to be as helpful as I wish it was. So that's definitely more of an income approach. Now, one other topic I was interested in, do you ever come across people that have an interest in purchasing a vacation home or timeshare or something where that's built into their budget in some way? You come across that?
0: I do. Yeah. And it can come in a couple different shapes and forms. Sometimes it is a secondary home, right? They have a vacation. They have their residence here in Utah. They have a vacation home in Florida, or where their grandkids live, or down in Cancun somewhere, or wherever. So that can come up sometimes. It's pretty rare that I come across people that are like considering buying a timeshare. There's a lot of people that have them already, but not necessarily looking to pick up new ones. And so usually when they're looking at second locations, it's the two most common things I see are, number one is actually purchasing an additional property. And then the second is a planned annual stay somewhere. So I've had a couple of clients that say, hey, most of my family is in X location, or, hey, we really like this location from a vacation standpoint. We want to plan to go rent an Airbnb or a long-term place for 2 or 3 or 4 months every year. How do we fit that into the budgeting constraints here? So those are a little more common for me. But yes, every once in a while, I do have people that are actually looking at picking up a second, whether it's a condo or an actual house in a second location there.
21: Got it.
20: So if you'd like to learn more, you're trying to figure out, hey, what are we going to do this summer? Where are we going to go? We're going to get a second home. Are we going to do whatever? Really, what are your hopes and dreams for the summer? 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
20: 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Course questions, and Brad and Aaron are going to talk about, boy, what about that second home we've been talking about? They're going to discuss that coming up here shortly. But the number, if you'd like to learn more, it's 833-707-3030, 833-707-3030. All right, Brad, Aaron, second home, huh?
21: Yeah, so I think when it comes to people buying this vacation home or, you know, second home or keeping a property that they've enjoyed going to for many years, It all starts with figuring out in conversation with our clients what the heck they saved the money for. It's something I usually say to them. Say, you know, we've spent 40, 50 years building up this portfolio and you're able to be done working for the rest of your life if you wanted to. What do you want to do with this? And sometimes we do come across people that are very adamant that it's very important to them. They purchase the second home and it becomes kind of an interesting analysis or interesting discussion to figure out what they want to get out of this and what is the best way to go about it. It touches so many different aspects of people's financial lives when they want to buy the second home for vacation purposes, from, you know, debt, do they have a mortgage, liquidity, does tying up this much equity, there's this much cash and equity in a home, do they sell it down the road in a finite period of time, or is it something that is a legacy gift to kids and grandkids? So many different things that it touches on and ultimately can lead us in a direction of what to invest in, how to allocate a portfolio. So Aaron, I'd be interested to hear your take. And if you have any specific examples of people that have either successfully bought a new house or considered it and landed on one decision or another, or yeah, kind of curious to hear what your thoughts are in your experience.
0: Yeah, absolutely. So to your point, Brad, we absolutely want people to use the money in a way that's going to be meaningful to them. I always tell my clients, like, look, you didn't work 30 or 40 years to build up this asset base just to see the number go up, right? You did that to actually do something, to have a use case for those funds. And so if having an additional vacation property is a priority for you, we can absolutely help you with that. So some of the common things that we recommend people just think about when considering whether they should have one or should not, or where it should be. Number one is, are you going to use it on a consistent basis, right? So if you live in the Bay Area and you're like, hey, it'd be really nice to have a second place in Palm Springs, or hey, we have grandkids somewhere out, I don't know, Midwest, East Coast, whatever, let's go buy a property out there. The first question I would say is, are you going to use it on a consistent basis, right? Because similar to timeshares, sometimes people say, look, we really like going to Hawaii, right? We go to Maui. We would love to have a timeshare there, be able to go there every year. And then they buy it, they use it for 3 or 4 years, and then a year they skip, and then it's they go back, and then 3 more years they skip, and then they go back, and they don't really use it as often as they would have originally thought they would have. And so that would be the first thing is, are you actually going to use the property, right? Because it doesn't do you any good to buy a place and then just have all the expenses if you're not getting any use out of it. Now, tied to that, one of the things I've recommended people do that are considering this is basically a trial run, right? You say, hey, instead of us going down there and actually buying a place right now, let's just do the rent, the go get an Airbnb, a VRBO, a long-term rental, and try that for a couple of years, right? We go stay there for the winter time or for 3 months or whatever period. And if we continue to like that, think we'll continue to do that same thing, then maybe we can look at purchasing a property there. So again, first for me would be, do you think you're actually going to use it on a consistent basis? Now, second would be, what is it going to do when you're not there? Right. So you're probably not going to buy a second property and live there 9 or 10 months out of the year, probably going to be the minority of the year. And so you want to make sure that the property is taken care of when you aren't there. Now, sometimes people want to rent it out. Sometimes they don't. They want it to just be their own personal property. If you are looking at doing some type of a rental, you want to make sure that you're looking at all of the regulations that that local area has, right? Can you do short-term rentals? Does it need to be longer than the 30-day rentals based off of the regulatory environment that you're in there? Do you have a property manager, especially while you're not there, who's going to take care of the lawn and make sure if there's any problems or change the air filters, just kind of the general home maintenance things. So making sure that the property is maintained there is a big one. And then again, making sure that you've got the right structure, right? How are you going to buy it? Is it going to be an all cash purchase? Are you going to get a mortgage on it? What do mortgage interest rates look like? What's your insurance going to cost you? Similar to your residence, just making sure that you know what the true total cost is, right? It's not just going to be the purchase price. You've got all the ongoing fees and maintenance. You might have an HOA or otherwise. So really just knowing what that's going to cost you over time and making sure that that return is going to be worth it for you from a use case standpoint. So those are some of the major things that we'll talk through as people consider that. Now, anything you'd add to that, Brad, before we talk a little bit about ways to pay for that from a financial standpoint?
21: You definitely covered the topics of how to evaluate the purchase of a home. I'm going to lean a little bit more on the impact on cash flow once it's owned, because that becomes huge. I mean, I have one client right now that, frankly, this is a kind of a tricky situation. They have a condo that they've actually owned for years and years and years in a great place, tropical location. And unfortunately, the condo is an important part of their retirement. And we know that there isn't a possibility for them to be able to stay consistently retired and hold on to this vacation home indefinitely, meaning it's not going on to kids and grandkids, but that's okay. It was part of the plan. So we put an assumption that I think it was like 15 years out, they're going to sell the property in late 80s or something. Probably actually will sell it earlier. The problem we're running into now is that the vacation home is actually costing them way more than we had ever expected. And it's costing them in the form of, like, I forget what it's called, it's the assessments where all of a sudden they're homeowners, special assessments of getting a new roof, or in this case, it's something structural where the whole entire property is now compromised. And it's costing them more than we had thought. And it's actually in a position where they couldn't even sell it now if they wanted to. So, you know, the extra costs that come from vacation homes and can be tricky. There's a certain aspect of pride of ownership, but I don't want to ignore the fact that home ownership and any form, even second home ownership, does come with very material costs that ought to be considered.
0: Yeah, absolutely. And I think that's great, where you have to look at not only what the costs are today, right, but what it's projected to be in the future. And especially for places that are like that, where there's a certain portion of that monthly cost that you don't have any control over, right? Mm-hmm. If the HOA decides, hey, everybody here, their fees are going up by $100 or $200 or $300 a month. Or, hey, there's this one-time assessment fee that you owe us $1,000 or $3,000 or $5,000 for. And I've seen that in the past as well, right? You buy a place, HOA fees are $150 a month. 5 years later, they're $300 a month. 10 years later, they've doubled again. Like, it's some of those exponential just additions over time that can cause kind of a cramp in that, especially if that's going to be part of the cash flow picture for you 10, 15 years down the road.
21: Yeah, agreed. Now, when you've walked people through this type of conversation in the past, how have you suggested they consider paying for it? I mean, it's all cash and just occupy a ton of equity, or is the mortgage feasible? What are some of the things that you consider?
0: Yeah, so part of it will look a little different depending upon people's financial situation. Now, granted, most of the time when people are looking at purchasing an additional property, they typically have a surplus of assets, right? It's not like they're trying to scrimp and save to skate by and hopefully make the mortgage payment. Usually it's they have a fair amount of excess and they're just trying to look for a good place to be able to allocate those funds. So part of it will depend upon the tax type of the money that they have saved, meaning if your retirement funds came in the form of building up a 401k or a traditional IRA, where if you took a large portion of that out as a home down payment or for a cash purchase, you would then be looking at a massive income tax amount for that year. Probably not a great idea to do that, at least from a cash purchase standpoint. Now, on the other hand, if you have maybe a good blend, or you've got a lot of non-qualified or after-tax assets and you do have the ability to pay cash for that, that can be something that you can consider, right? Where right now, mortgage rates are pretty high. Interest rates that you're going to get on a loan for a second or a vacation property are going to be even higher than traditional residence mortgages. And so that may be something that you can consider there. The other thing is what you're doing with the money if you weren't to pay cash for it, right? So let's just say an example, you've got a property picked out that you want to buy as a second place. It's $750,000. And you're like, look, we have the ability to be able to pull out a chunk of money and just pay cash for this. But does it actually make sense to do that? Now, part of that question would be, okay, well, if you didn't pay cash for the property, what are you going to do with the rest of that money, right? Let's say you put, $250,000 down, you got a $500,000 mortgage. What is that other $500,000 going to be invested in? Now, from an extreme case, if you're on the more conservative end of things from an investment allocation standpoint, you're like, hey, we would probably just put it in CDs or a money market fund or something that's going to be a little bit more secure, more safe. Probably not a great idea for you to take on a 7 or 7.5% mortgage and make 3 or 4% on the money that you're not spending down that debt on. On the opposite side, if you're a little bit more comfortable with risk or volatility, you've got some maybe heavier growth type strategies in place, it could work out in your favor to be able to have that mortgage payment while still having a good chunk of that money invested in things that are going to have a higher average growth rate over time. So part of it, and this is applicable to most of the things that we talk with clients about, part of it's going to be a math or a financial decision. Another part of it's going to be a peace of mind or a comfort level decision. But typically those are some of the factors that we'll walk through when looking at whether a mortgage makes sense or not on that second property.
20: So again, if you'd like to figure this out for yourself, how does this affect me and our situation when Brad and Aaron are talking about second homes or talking about spending? Boy, can we take that trip? Can we have the second home? What about should we just use a VRB? How do we do all this? How much could we comfortably spend and still be okay? That's really the bottom line. It's about math that Brad and Aaron talk about. It's 833-707-3030. 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We're talking summer seasonal spending. 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Aaron Brad will talk about that when we come back right here on Safer Retirement Radio.
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20: 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And you can download that or 11 other things that are on the website under the heading of Safer Retirement Education. 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And as I always do, I always give you the opportunity to talk with somebody because I think that's the easiest way to get answers. They'll have follow-up questions. You'll have follow-up questions. We just dig a little bit deeper, right? Or do we have enough? Are we going to be okay if we retire? It's 833-707-3030. 833-707-3030. All right, Brad, Aaron, this segment, you're going to kind of get into seasonal spending, I guess, huh?
21: Yeah, I think seasonal spending, both in like the bigger picture of like there's different seasons of life you need to plan for, and then also just even in a typical year, different types of spending that happens, gifting and the holiday season, and maybe some little bit of surplus discretionary spending in summer. I think to me, the overarching picture here is just trying to figure out how do we plan on making certain that when our firm is making a recommendation to a client as to how they should invest their money, that it comes with an idea of how they're going to use it. And Aaron explained that perfectly at the beginning of the show. But I think what it really centers around is how to be confident that you are, when you are spending a dollar, whether it's on healthcare or vacation, that you're doing so in a way that is allowing you to really thoroughly enjoy what you worked so hard to achieve, but doing so in a way without derailing the plan. And I think to me, this really comes down to why we build income plans the way we do, so that we always know how much somebody could spend if they wanted to, at a rate that is sustainable, systematic. We also get into the details of like where the money should come from. And I really liked our discussion early on around how summer spending, and especially in terms of like vacation homes and second houses, and or how that influences regular spending on a retirement that we would deem like worth it. And what I'd be curious about, Aaron, is how does one of your clients know for certain that they can gift to kids or grandkids? What are the ways that you talk to people about spending in retirement without derailing their plan?
0: Yeah, this is one of my favorite things about the way that we approach our financial planning here at Decker Retirement, is that it is not just a guess and hope for the best approach, right? We're just saying, hey, well, I think I probably need this amount of money. All right, yeah, that sounds about right based off of your portfolio. We'll see how that goes and kind of adjust over time. It's very much not that method. Ours is very much a math-based approach where we want to take all of those different both assets and income streams that you've earned over the course of your lifetime and build a plan to show you exactly the level of income that that situation can sustain for yourself. I always say that you can't make decisions based off of data you don't have. Right. If you don't have any idea what your normal expenses on a month-to-month basis are, or you don't have any idea what you would like to spend from a gifting standpoint, Christmas, birthdays, holidays, whatever, then you don't really have the ability to plan around those things. So usually what we'll start with is helping you understand all the income streams and the assets that you have and what that can provide for you. Now, it's very common for us to build a financial plan for clients and they say, oh my goodness, I didn't realize that I had the ability to sustain this level of income. I didn't know that I was going to be able to spend this much. I don't think I'm ever really going to be able to use that. And then we shift into a conversation of, okay, well, if this is the level you want, right? We say, hey, you can spend, I don't know, $15,000 a month. And they say, nah, we really only need 10 or 12 or some other lower number. Then the conversation shifts to, okay, that's phenomenal. What would you like to do with the remaining funds, right? And like you mentioned, Brad, we obviously want to make sure that there is some buffer, right? You want to make sure that there's a emergency cash account or other or reserve set aside for a water heater goes out, car needs a repair. Hey, we got to pay for a new roof in 2 years. That's going to be 15 or 20 grand. So some of those things we want to make sure are accounted for. But once we go through that process, it is very common for our clients to want to do some charitable contributions or gifting. Now, a lot of times that can be to children or grandchildren or other people that are close to their heart. And we want to make sure that they both have the ability to take care of themselves as the clients, but also they have the ability to bless people around them in a way that's going to be meaningful to them. So some of the things that we'll talk about when people have a desire to gift, and I'll address this first to those that want to help either their children or their grandchildren, some of the family members out. We want to get an idea about how they want to do that. And what I mean by that is there's a few different ways that you can benefit your posterity. You obviously have the ability to give them annual cash gifts, right? Where they've got the annual gift limit for 2026, it's $19,000 per person. If you're married, you can give every individual $38,000 and you can allow them to be able to go off and do whatever they want to do with that money. Now, sometimes people want to be a little bit more specific, right? They want to say, hey, I want to build up a cash amount where you can have my grandkids use this for education savings, or maybe this is specifically for a home down payment, or if they want to start a business or whatever purpose you want to assign to that specific amount of money that you're gifting. Now, I'll circle back on those in a second, but one of the other things that we see from a gifting standpoint is what we would deem memory making, right? Instead of giving them the money, you pay for trips or you pay for vacations, or you say, hey, everybody, we're going to go rent a place and do XYZ thing. You don't have to pay for anything. I want to just have some time with you, make some memories with you. And you're able to do those types of gifts with your family with those extra funds that you have. So again, the first thing that we'll look at with those clients is how do you want to gift it? What is going to provide value for you, provide value for your kids or grandkids? Now, when you're talking about actual gifts from a cash or a monetary standpoint, we talked about the annual cash gifts, $19,000 per person, $38,000 as a married couple. You can do that every year without decreasing your lifetime estate exemption. Now, this is one of the most common things that we have to clarify is people say, hey, I would really like to give my child $50,000 or $100,000, or hey, I want to pay for this portion of the down payment. It's going to be more than that annual gifting limit. Am I able to do that? Am I going to get in trouble or penalized for that? And the answer is no. You absolutely do have the ability to give that person or persons more than the annual gift or the contribution limit there. The only difference is that it does reduce what's called your lifetime exemption. So when you get to the end of your life, you pass away, government says, hey, what was your estate worth? Your all of your retirement accounts, your investment accounts, house, cars, all the physical things that you own. And they say, hey, if right now it's about $14 million per person, if your estate was above that, that's when you would be subject to that estate tax or what people commonly call the death tax. Now, you have the ability to use that lifetime exemption at any point, right? It could be 100% at the date you die, or you could use it throughout your life, right? If you wanted to give annually $100,000 to each of your kids, you're welcome to do that. That would just reduce that $14 million lifetime exemption. So it'd be a lesser dollar figure at the point in time that you pass away. So that's going to be the first thing there is if you want to just allow them to use the money whenever they'd like, you're looking at annual cash gifts. That can be a great way to be able to benefit them. And again, that could be also used for things like, hey, my child's starting a business. They need some upfront funding. I can give a lump sum to them for that. Or, hey, I want to help them get into a home. Down payments are really expensive right now. Let's go ahead and give them a chunk to be able to do that. That can come in a couple different shapes and forms. Now, when you're talking about more specific options for things you want the money used for, two of the most common are going to be for eventual education, right? You want to help them pay for college or university later, and or looking at eventual retirement savings, helping them kind of get a jump on saving for their own retirement. So from an education standpoint, two of the most common accounts that can be used there are going to be 529 accounts. A lot of people have probably heard of these. These are the ones where you can contribute annually to those accounts. And as long as you use them for qualified education expenses, you have the ability to have tax deferred growth on that. Same thing with those distributions, as long as they're used for qualified expenses. Now, one of the other lesser known education accounts is what's called a Coverdell or an ESA, an education savings account. Now, these ones do have a lower annual contribution limit to it. They allow $2,000 per year that you can contribute into these accounts, but they are more flexible around, number one, what you can actually invest the money into. Typically on 529 accounts, they're going to be similar to something like a 401k plan, where you've got a set list of things that you can invest that money into. Coverdell accounts, in contrast, are going to be more like a traditional brokerage account where you can invest in pretty much any security. You can do stocks or ETFs or options or whatever it is you want to put in there. It gives you a little bit more flexibility if that's a desirable trait to you. Same thing for withdrawals. They allow a little bit more flexibility on what that money is actually withdrawn for when you are pulling out to pay for various expenses. So again, 529 and Coverdells can be a great thing there. Anything else you'd add to the education component to that, Brad?
21: Education component's a fun one because it is sort of discretionary. I think that some clients, so some people I'm working with, they care deeply about it. Others, they think, you know, hey, I put myself through college, I can do the same. But I like that we're discussing ways that they can do it with what I call surplus. It's the assets that they don't likely need in their lifetime. And I think from once you land on a conclusion as to what's the amount that they need or that they'd like to use for them, you really start to get pretty clear visibility into what they can do with the surplus. And whether it's, as we started, seriously considering buying a second home as a lifelong dream, or just spending that surplus on maybe creating memories or something, or going down the path of saying, like, I'm actually pretty comfortable where I'm at. We're basically just considering now how do you best get assets to the next generation in this scenario. We haven't talked much about charity yet, but that's certainly another one for us to consider. But yeah, I think covering the family gifting is an important part of quite a few of our clients. You know, they save all this money and they love the idea of using it. And sometimes that does entail passing it on to the next generation.
20: 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You get weddings coming in the summer, and it's time, all right, now how do we give? 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
20: 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Brad and Aaron talking about summer spending, right? How do we budget? Do we budget for it? Do we just go, hey, we're going to take a trip or whatever? There is certainly the balance, Brad, of enjoying your summer vacation or your summer trips, but you also have to have some financial security and making good decisions with that as well, don't you?
21: Oh, man. Hey, one of the biggest things that Aaron knows, he'll be able to talk very eloquently about it, is that the way that we come in and just start interacting with our clients right from day one is fixing some of the biggest problems with comparable financial planning or financial advisory approaches. We're not guessing when we're helping someone understand how much they could actually spend if they wanted to make sure that they got them as much out of their assets, but also didn't run out. You know, when we're coming up with a plan, we're not just gauging our clients' risk preferences and giving them a certain percentage of likelihood of running out of money in their lifetime. We actually are sort of coming at this from the other perspective, which is how are they going to use the money? When are they going to use it? What kind of contingencies do we need to plan for and long-term goals? And then we build the portfolio that makes that become a reality. So what I think we're really trying to do here is strike a really fine balance of both enjoying the assets that someone spent a lifetime accumulating, and enjoying could be anything, right? From spending it to saving it and growing it and giving it away to creating memories, but doing so in a way that ensures financial security or stability for the long haul. And that's where our job starts to become, I think, fairly unique, Aaron, because we're helping people really think through what it is that they need to plan for if they need to take a certain amount of assets and make them last for 40 years. And that's tricky. And so what are some of the things that you consider, Aaron, when you're helping someone design an investment system that provides them the certainty that they need, but then also keeping in mind the long-term growth and accumulation that investments are supposed to provide? How do you walk them through that balance of spending, saving, investing? It's part of just a holistic financial plan.
0: Yeah, this is one of the things where we typically spend a fairly significant amount of time walking people through a couple different pieces to this, because it is very different. And it's sometimes at odds with the way that you have thought about your money in the past, right? Where typically you either log into your 401k account and they ask you what type of risk preferences you want, or if you're working with an advisor, they say, hey, where do you fall on this risk score? Or, hey, let's take this questionnaire. You came back as moderate aggressive or whatever. And they kind of allocate your portfolio based off that. Where in retirement, it's more about making sure that you have the use case for the funds lined up with the way that they're invested, right? Where we don't put all of your money in one big pot and then kind of adjust the investment allocations based off of your risk tolerance. We say, okay, here's the purpose that you have this money, and here's what you actually want to do with it. Now, what types of structures, what types of investment allocations can we use to be able to accomplish the goals that you have for that money, right? So we'll say, hey, here's the portion set aside as your emergency cash. This is specifically for the unexpected expenses, the things that are probably going to pop up in the future. Or, hey, here's where we've got your safe portion of principal guaranteed accounts. These are designed to protect the money from market losses, give you a stable source of income. Or, hey, here's the legacy account. This is geared towards either your slush fund, or you're never going to touch this and you're going to pass this to your other kids. So it's first about making sure that you actually know what you want that money to do for you, right? For 20, 30, 40 years, it's more just been about, hey, how do we grow this as much as possible? And then

0: types of things, making sure that that is aligned with not only the financial structure, but also your personal approach to the way that you want to use that money. Now, one of the other pieces to this that I find myself talking about a lot is basically giving clients permission to actually spend their money, right? Because I can't tell you how many times I've sat across the table from somebody. They've worked 30 or 40 years to build up a phenomenal asset base. We've run the plan for them. We've shown them, hey, look, you told me your base level expenses were this. Your plan's able to sustain 1.5 or 2 times that from an income standpoint. And frankly, they just can't bring themselves to spend any more money. They've accumulated those assets by being frugal, by being very conscious about what they spend and what they don't spend money on. And it's really hard from a mindset standpoint to actually turn that spigot on and give themselves permission to spend a little bit more money. So obviously we talk about the math and the finance and those types of implications, but I want to, from a behavioral standpoint, also help clients understand that, look, still being conservative, still making sure that you are not going to run out or put yourself in jeopardy of having a financial difficulty later, you can still dramatically increase your spending and just allow them to really enjoy that, right? Spend a little bit more money on those conveniences. Come have somebody mow your lawn if you don't like doing your yard work. Maybe you fly first class on a trip somewhere, right? Some of those extra things that you may have held off on previously that you now do have the ability to spend money on, but you just need that extra push from a mindset standpoint to get across that threshold. So anything else that you found helpful from a behavior standpoint on that front, Brad?
1: Yeah, I think you really hit the nail on the head for one key thing that I come across a lot. You know, and this is the fact that it's just a lot of people that we work with, Aaron, and have done, we'll say, like too good of a job. You know, they've oversaved. And you know, one of the things in the area where a lot of my clients come from here in the Bay Area is they've oversaved, but they didn't know it. Or maybe actually I take that back. A lot of them know that they probably have accumulated enough that they know that they've made it, right? They're pretty confident. They're not going to bed fretting about running out of money, but they do end up spending less than they might have otherwise done in if they didn't end up implementing the techniques we use here. And you said it really well, where people will just sort of hold back. Like there's just nothing that they could do to spend any more than that. But they also don't know how much they've oversaved. Because I work with a lot of people that in order to accumulate the amount that they've accumulated, they have had to underspend basically for a lifetime. Now they've got this nest egg and we show them like, hey, what are you going to do with all this extra here? And that surplus conversation is really fun, but it's also very important for them to understand that, look, if they don't use it, who is? Like, what's it for? And, you know, when we talk about enabling our clients to spend money comfortably, you know, whether it's summer spending and vacations and creating memories with their family, all of that is the current spend. That's the money that's going out the door as part of a lifetime's worth of savings, and doing so in a way that is sustainable takes into account those longer term goals as well. I mean, sustainable spending when people are in their 60s and making sure that that translates to a comfortable series of years in their 70s and they start to get into 80s and the shape of their spending is changing. This is what we're trying to help our clients understand. Use this money while you're young and healthy as you're ever going to be. Use it now. And if you don't, no worries. It doesn't go anywhere. It's still part of the portfolio. But don't go into retirement not knowing how much you could spend if you wanted to. That was going to force you to spend anything you don't want. You didn't want to. But in the end, if people are accidentally underspending, I do like to call that out. I like them to sort of come to terms with if they are clearly not going to be using this in their lifetime, they have to start addressing who is, because yep, all of a sudden you have a new lens on what this money is meant to do for them. And it's crazy. Sometimes people talk out of both sides of their mouth. They'll say, you know, I really don't need this. I just can't spend any more than this. And we go run a plan and say, okay, great. Well, what's this $500,000 for? It's not going to you. So which kid are you giving it to? Or how do you want to buy this up against your kid? Well, I don't want to give anything that much to my kids. That's way more than I want to do. And it's like, great. Well, how are you going to spend it? Well, I don't need to spend it. Okay, great. Well, which

0: good is it going to go to? That's not my goal. You know, it just forces a conversation of they need to make sure that they're recognizing what their money is meant to do for them, and doing so in a way that gives them the maximum amount of benefit while they're young and healthy and doing the most things, creating memories, not necessarily just doing big check handouts to kids and grandkids, but also not spending from their future selves. The worst thing someone could do is get into their 85th birthday and realize, oh crap, I spent a little too heavily when I was in my 60s. I wish I had better guidance there. Only other thing I would add here and probably bring us home here, Mark, is just a lot about having this plan. You know, a plan is what we refer to here as an income plan or a distribution strategy. It's to give us a couple layers of information. The first and most important is enjoying retirement and enjoying spending in retirement. If you've spent a lifetime accumulating what you're going to have over the course of the next 40 years, doing so in a way that is both systematic, stable, sustainable, but also adequate to give you all the spending that you need during the different phases of life, different spending seasons in the year, gifting at the end of the year, and birthdays throughout the year, going on vacations, some extra spend in summer, versus the different seasons of life where you're spending differently when you're in your 60s and have all your friends and family, you're going on trips, versus you start to get into 80s or 90s. And again, I like to say the shape of your spending has changed in that era. But of course, anticipating all the unknowns along the way as you get down the path of things like home repairs and just unexpected spending. So it's an interesting job we do, Aaron.
1: Yes, it is. Yeah, it's fun. I enjoy those conversations.
2: All right. So thanks to Brad Geddes and Aaron Ray of Decker Retirement sitting in. No Brian Jay today. He might be back next week, but we know Brad will be here. Aaron might be here too. Who knows? But we know there'll be retirement talk, right? Summer spending. Do we know how to budget for that? There's a lot of opportunities for you just by talking with the team. Boy, do we have enough? Are we going to be okay? That's a great question to have answered instead of guessing. 833-707-3030, 833-707-3030. Again, no cost for you whatsoever. A great opportunity to get some clarity. 833-707-3030. Brad and Aaron, appreciate the time. Nice job. We'll see what happens next week.
1: Thanks, Mark.
0: Yeah, thanks, Mark. Talk to you soon.
3: 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Investing involves risk, including the potential loss of principal. Any references to protection, safety, or lifetime income generally refer to fixed insurance products, never securities or investments. Insurance guarantees are backed by the financial strength and claims paying abilities of the issuing carrier. 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It is not intended to be used as the sole basis for financial decisions, nor should it be construed as advice designed to meet the particular needs of an individual. Situation. Decker Retirement Planning is not permitted to offer, and no statement made during this show shall constitute tax or legal advice. Our firm is not affiliated with or endorsed by the U.S. government or any governmental agency. The information and opinions contained herein provided by third parties have been obtained from sources believed to be reliable, but accuracy and completeness cannot be guaranteed by Decker Retirement Planning. 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
6: From ABC News, I'm Wayne Cabot. Three Colorado firefighters have been killed battling the Snyder Mesa fire at the Utah-Colorado border. One of seven fires burning across Utah. Only the Iron Fire is somewhat contained. The rest are growing, despite the efforts by the Utah Forest Service, where official Paige Panuco explains the challenge.
7: In the fire world, there's the fire triangle. It has air and heat and fuel, and we can't control the air and we can't control the heat, but we can try to control the fuel. So when these crews go out, they're trying their darndest to remove the fuel so it keeps the fire from spreading.
6: Four people have died in Kentucky from torrential rains, triggering dozens of water rescues. Governor Andy Beshear declaring a state of emergency.
8: Bridges have been wiped out. Entire roads have been wiped away. And there is still standing and moving water. And sadly, at least one of our deaths was because someone attempted to drive through it.
6: Some counties hit with record or near record rainfall. Israel says its forces took out a terror tunnel in southern Lebanon today, giving the U.S. warning of it. ABC's Lena Wang says Israel is not pleased with the U.S. Memorandum of Understanding with Israel.
9: Overnight, Israel's Prime Minister Netanyahu said he's sending a delegation to Washington to weigh in on those nuclear talks with Iran. Israel is not a part of that U.S.-Iran deal, and it remains concerned that it gives Iran too many concessions.
6: That Memorandum of Understanding is with Iran, of course. Vladimir Putin is acknowledging for the first time that Russia is facing fuel shortages after continued heavy drone attacks by Ukraine. Russia is hoping that by cutting off fuel, it will cut off Moscow's revenue for its invasion now in its fifth year. Joy erupting from emergency rescuers on the fourth day of digging through fallen buildings in Venezuela, pulling a man out alive from the rubble from earthquakes that have killed more than 1,400 people. 50,000 more are listed as missing. You're listening to ABC News.
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13: 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So Jeff, tell us about these two options on the website.
14: Yeah. 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And if you have questions, you want to figure out how to implement a plan, just give us a call. 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
13: It's a great starting point, and it's right there on the homepage of the website, safemoneycounselor.com. And we're going to get into safe money strategies. And, you know, we hear the term safe money a lot. What does safe money actually mean, and what doesn't it mean?
14: Yeah. Safe money to me means money you're not going to lose, right? And I can't tell you how many people today are telling me they're concerned about the future. They're concerned about their retirement. They're concerned about losing money. And they're nervous about the money they have in their 401ks and IRAs that's in the stock market, in stocks, in mutual funds, in ETFs. And they're worried. They're worried about losing 20, 30, 40, 50% of their money or more in a market crash. And so many people are telling me they want their money safe. The other thing I'm hearing a lot is a general feeling or concern that, okay, we've had so many good years, we're overdue for a bad year. Mm-hmm. We're overdue for a really bad year and markets are going to go down. And whether or not that's going to happen, nobody knows what's going to happen. But we can plan for the future. We can do things to protect our assets, to protect our retirement savings. And this is so important because the worst thing that could happen is you get close to retirement and all of a sudden you've lost a bunch of your money. In fact, back in 2002, if you can remember back then, that was a long, long time ago. But I was doing what I do now because that was, you know, 25, 20 something years ago, however many years. And I got introduced to someone who was a retired neurosurgeon. This guy had made, you know, back then $1 million a year, which today would probably be the equivalent of $3 or $4 million a year. And so he retired with $5 million, which again, today that would probably be, I don't know, $20 million. He had a lot of money, $5 million he had as he retired at 65 years old. And he was set for life. He was going to be just fine. Now, he was used to a certain lifestyle, so he was spending a lot of that money, about $250,000 a year out of that $5 million, but that was fine. Well, that was in 2000 that he actually retired. I met him in 2002, and by that time, his $5 million had dwindled away to $2 million.
15: Oh, wow.
14: He had lost 60% of his money. And this was because a big Wall Street firm was managing his money and they were not fiduciaries. They were acting as brokers, selling him investments. And for them, did they care that he lost money?
15: No.
14: I don't know, but they sure didn't act like it. They were selling him commission products, making lots of commissions while he's losing $3 million, 60% of his money. So he finally fired them in 2002. And that's when he met me and we started helping him. But it was too late. He'd already lost 60% of his portfolio. He had to go back to work. There was no choice because $2 million cannot provide $250,000 of income. It can't. And so he had to go back to work. And I thought how sad that is that someone had to go back to work because their investments didn't work because of a stock market crash. You've got to be prepared for this. If you have your money at a big bank, a big Wall Street firm, you need to give us a call today. We are local, we are independent, we are fiduciaries, and that means we are looking out for your best interests. I want to protect your money. I want to help make sure, I want to protect your future is what I want to protect because I don't want to have happen to you what happened to this retired neurosurgeon where he had to go back to work at 67 years old. You That's should so not sad. Have to go back to work after you retire.
15: No, that is so sad. And actually, you've got an opportunity for people right now. We're going to let them get your safe money guide and a no-cost visit with you to review safe money ideas for everyone's unique situation for retirement. So if people call right now, 877-488-4456, you want to tell them how that's all going to play out?
14: Yeah. So when you call our office, if you don't reach a live person, leave us a message. We'll call you back. And what we'll do is we'll get your information so we can send out our safe money guide, which is a guide that just talks about, okay, what are safe options? Where can you put your money that you don't want to lose? And what do those rates look like today? You know, what's out there? So things like that. The other thing we'll do is offer a no cost visit with me. So we'll talk on the phone about your situation, your goals. I'll answer your questions and help you figure out if you should have some of your money safe at this point. And if so, how much of your money should be safe? And where should you put it? Where do you put safe money? Is it under your mattress? Is it in the bank? Is it in, you know, other types of investments? But where do you put it to keep it safe, but also growing? You have to have your safe money growing. You cannot just put it under the mattress. You can't just stick it in the bank because it's not earning enough to keep up with inflation. You've got to find better ways to invest, but that are safe so that your money, so that it can protect you and provide for you in your future. Be one of the first 10 callers right now, get my free guide and get a free visit with me so that we can talk about your goals, your objectives, and how to protect your future.
15: 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That is Jeff Selke, president of Selke Financial Group. My name is Randy Witt, and we're talking about safe money strategies. And now, Jeff, what are the biggest risks retirees don't see coming until it's too late?
14: You know, I would say it is stock market and or investment risk. I mean, we talk about the stock market a lot, but think about real estate in 2008. Oof. Did you lose half of your money in real estate or more? I know investors who had money in spec homes. They lost everything. They didn't lose 50% of their money. They lost everything and had to go into bankruptcy.
15: Wow.
14: I know people had to short sell. I know people who went into foreclosure. So it doesn't matter what type of investment you're in. It could be real estate. It could be stocks. It could be bonds. I mean, it can be gold. It can be anything. All of those investments can go down, and they can go down big. And when they go down suddenly. You know, I think back to gold. A lot of people, you know, think gold is everything. Oh, I want to put my money in gold right now. Well, we always want to be in what's working. But here's the issue. In 2011, so again, this was a long time ago, 2011, gold hit an all-time high. It was at almost $2,000 an ounce. And then it dropped over the next couple of years to $1,100 an ounce. That's a 40 to 45% loss in the value of gold in 2 years. So you need to be aware that there is the, sometimes we think gold is safe or we think real estate is safe. No, they aren't. They're investments and they can go up and they can go down. So you've got to be careful, just like stocks. They can go up big, they can go down big. Now, that's the thing that catches people suddenly is a market crash, an economic crash, because it just happens quickly. I remember vividly 2008. I don't know if you do, but I remember.
15: Oh, yeah.
14: And I've been doing this now for almost 30 years. So I remember these things that happened that are economic, that are financial related. And I remember it was September of 2008. That's when the world started falling apart. That's when Lehman Brothers went bankrupt, a big Wall Street firm. And it took people by surprise, even though it was not a surprise to Wall Street. It was not a surprise to the Federal Reserve. It was not a surprise to the U.S. Treasury. They knew this financial crisis was coming, but you and I didn't, right?
15: Right.
14: Well, I had some indications. I kind of knew. We actually did make changes to our clients' investments back in April of 2008 to move.
15: Well, you are smarter than me. I'm just saying.
14: I don't know if smarter is the right word, but I saw the signs that something was wrong. And for example, Bear Stearns was a big Wall Street firm. They went bankrupt. And that was in March or April of 2008. That was before the financial crisis really took root. But that was actually the start of it. Even though our government, you know, they went on TV and said, nothing to see here. Everything's fine. That was a lie. They lied to us. And the stock market didn't crash until September of 2008 after Lehman Brothers went bankrupt. Then all the these big banks started going bankrupt. Countrywide Bank went bankrupt. IndyMac Bank. Washington Mutual went bankrupt. I mean, it was just boom, boom, boom, big banks going bankrupt. And finally, the government stepped in and saved all of the big banks, but they let 500 small banks go bankrupt, community banks, local banks. So when that happened so suddenly, that was weeks that things were falling apart. Most people didn't have time to react and or didn't know how to react. And they watched their portfolios drop 20, 30, 40%. And there's a psychology to this. When your money goes down 10 or 20%, you're nervous and you're like, uh-oh, should I get out? And then it's down 20 to 30%. You're like, well, I can't get out now, right? I've already lost 20 to 30%. So I shouldn't get out now. And you're kind of paralyzed. It's kind of like the deer in the with the headlights, you know, right? Where you don't know what to do. It's panic. And then all of a sudden now you're down 40, 50% is what happened in 2008. Most people lost half of their retirement savings. And it happened so quickly that most people didn't react and they just lost that money. And it took years.
15: Yeah, it makes me think about that movie, The Big Short.
14: Oh, yes. There are some great movies and documentaries out there that will tell you all about what happened if you want to watch them. They may make you upset, though, if we're honest, because, again, it shows that our government knew what was going on and they allowed it to happen. So especially the Federal Reserve, you know, they know what's going on.
15: Yeah.
14: But anyway. I digress. I want you to know that there are ways to protect your money. There are ways to protect yourself from the next 2008, from the next financial crisis, or from the next technology bubble bursting like it did in 2000, 2001, and 2002. Don't be surprised by the next stock market crash or the next real estate crash or the next gold crash. Don't lose half your money. Make sure you have some of your money safe. And we're going to talk about some specific strategies that you can use to protect your money, but you've got to have some of your money safe. No matter what your age is, you should have some safe money. And here's why. If all of your money is tied up into risky investments, and again, I'm going to say real estate, stocks, gold, commodities, anything that can go down, bonds can go down. Mm-hmm. Anything that can go down, if you have all your money in risky investments and things start falling apart, now all of your money is down. All of it is lost. And that doesn't mean you're going to lose everything, but if you lose 50% of your account, that's devastating. That's horrible. It could take 5-10 years or more to get back to even. Don't let that happen to you. You've got to have some of your money safe, earmarked for the future, so that when that crash happens and you're in retirement and you need some money, you can go draw from your safe money assets, from your accounts that did not lose money, so that you can leave the stocks alone, leave the gold alone, leave the real estate alone, and let them come back. You've got to have that option. And the only way you have that option, if you have some of your money safe.
15: So when someone comes to you that's worried about market risk, what's the first thing you want to understand about their situation?
14: I want to understand their goals. You know, when are you going to retire, or are you already retired? So I'm going to ask you a lot of questions if we talk on the phone. I want to know, you know, what are your goals as far as income, and where's that income going to come from? For most people, it's Social Security. Maybe you're lucky and you have a pension, and then it's going to be your 401k, you know, retirement savings, you know, money at the bank, whatever it is. That's for most people. Maybe it's real estate. Maybe you have some rental properties, things like that. I want to figure out, where is your money going to come from and how much do you need from your investments? And then we help you put together a plan that says, okay, based on your goals, based on your objectives, what you're trying to do, this much of your money needs to be safe so that you have a safe stream of income in turbulent times. So that when the market crashes, which it will again someday, and real estate will have a downturn again someday, when that happens, you're not devastated. You're like, okay, that stinks that some of my money has lost, but I've got these safe assets or this safe income that I can rely on in retirement, so I don't have to worry about those investments. I can leave them alone, let them come back in 3, 4, 5 years and live off of my safe money assets. So that's what I want to help you figure out: how much your money should be safe, where to put it to keep it safe, secure, and generating the income that you're going to need in retirement. And again, if you're one of the first 10 callers, you get my free safe money guide today that'll talk about some of these things we're talking about and specific strategies. And you can ask for a no-cost consultation visit with me, where we will talk about your unique situation, your goals, your objectives, how to protect your retirement, how to protect your future, and make sure you have some of your money safe, and where to put it, because that's the hardest part. There's lots of ideas out there and lots of different strategies that we're going to talk about, but there's only a few that are really good. And so give us a call. Let me help you with this. I've been doing this for almost 3 decades. I've helped thousands of people. I've taught classes to thousands of people, tens of thousands now, and I love helping you figure this out. This is my goal. This is why I believe I'm here, is to help you prepare for your future and make wise financial decisions.
15: Yeah, nearly 3 decades of an amazing track record Jeff Selke has. So take advantage of what he's offering now. There's no cost. There's no obligation. He's going to bring you peace of mind by simply calling 877-488-4456. Find out exactly where you're at and where you're headed. 877-488-4456. Be one of the first 10 callers right now. 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That is Jeff Selke, president of Selke Financial Group. My name is Rand DeWitt. And Jeff, let's get into some of these specific strategies that you like to use to protect your clients.
14: Yeah. So there's a number of different strategies. You know, some of the just everyday ones that you've heard of or probably used before maybe are, you know, there's CDs at the bank, certificates of deposit. So that's one option, is savings, checking, putting your money at the bank. And that's not bad. That can be safe as long as you stay under the FDIC limits, which is $250,000 per person per bank. You've got to be careful with that, because if your bank goes bankrupt, I actually have a gentleman I was working with back in 2006. I met him, and his partner did business with me, and he didn't, but he kept telling me to call him back. And so every 6 months, I'd give him a call and say, hey, are you ready to move forward? Because we talked about this plan of shifting some of his money that was sitting at the bank in his savings account at the bank, of moving it into this safe asset that would protect him from market loss while giving him the chance for some of the gains of the market, of a stock market index. And he kept putting me off. He kept saying, yeah, his partner had done it, but he was just, he kept putting me off. He's like, call me in 6 months, call me in 6 months. And I did that 2007, 2008, beginning of 2009, I think it was. I called him again because it was that 6 month window. This was as the stock market had just collapsed and banks had gone bankrupt. And I called him and said, hey, how you doing? And John, and that's a made up name. How you doing, John? And he said, horrible. And I said, why? What's going on? He said, I had my money at IndyMac Bank. Ugh. And I knew that IndyMac Bank went bankrupt. I did not know that's where he had his money. And I said, oh no. I said, how much did you lose? And he said, all of it.
15: Oh, wow.
14: He had $7 million in the bank.
15: He lost $7 million?
14: $7 million. And he lost all of it except for $250,000. That's all FDIC guarantees.
15: And that was in 2009. So think about the inflation version of that today.
14: That would be $20 million today or more, probably. That is nuts. That is ridiculous. That is crazy. And I was so sad for him. He literally lost all of his money and had to start over.
15: How soon did he say the words, I wish I would have talked to you in 2007?
14: I of course, did not say told you so. I did not. No. I'm not a mean person.
15: Do it on himself.
14: I honestly felt like crying for him. I did. I'm like, oh, man. Yeah. And in my mind, I'm like, dang it. Why didn't you listen to me? Why didn't you listen to me a year ago, 2 years ago? I was telling you to do this. Even if he'd only moved $1 million, at least he'd have $1 million. And I'm just like, oh my gosh. So be careful with this. Do not have too much money at the bank. Banks are not safe in and of themselves. The only thing that makes them safe is FDIC insurance. So be very careful with that. The next step would be like a treasury bond, a T-bill. That's government debt. And right now you can get a little over 3% from the federal government for the next 6 months or a year or something like that. So that's an option. That's kind of keeping pace with inflation, but just barely, if inflation's about 3% right now. So just be aware that's an option. It's safe because it's guaranteed by the federal government, but it's not earning that much. And then there are fixed rate accounts. So for example, we have fixed rate accounts that right now are paying over 5% for the next 3 years or 5 years. So you can lock in a rate of over 5% right now. Now, rates are always subject to change. As the Fed cuts interest rates, these rates will go down. But right now we can get over 5% guaranteed for the next 3 years or 5 years. That may be a great option for many people who have money sitting in the bank doing nothing. Let's get it earning a decent rate of return safely, better than inflation, better than the banks, better than CDs, better than T-bills. And it's guaranteed by a big financial insurance company. These are good guarantees. And this is something you can do to get better rates of return on your money and beat inflation. So that's another option. Final option I'll tell you about today is an option that I really like for the long term. It's called indexing or index. I call it safe money indexing. But basically what it is, it's a way to link your money to a stock market index such as the S&P 500, but without taking any of the risk. And how this works is they're saying, hey, if the stock market goes up, you get some of the gains. You don't get all the gains. So you are giving up something. It's not perfect. It's not too good to be true. You're giving up something. But if the stock market goes up 20% and you get 9 or 10, that's pretty good compared to a bank account that would give you 2 or 3, maybe.
15: Right.
14: And if the stock market goes down this year, you lose nothing. You just earn 0 that year and you get to start over next year. So 1 year might be a bad year. You make 0. The next year, you might make 10. The next year, 5. Next year, 7. Next year, 12. So you have this chance to make good returns with none of the risk. And so for people in retirement or close to retirement, I love this strategy because I have about a third of my retirement savings now in that strategy because I want safety. I want to know that I can rely on this money, that it's not going to disappear if there's a huge stock market crash or real estate crash or gold crash or bond crash or whatever comes next. Don't leave your money to chance. Don't leave too much money in the bank and lose it all like my friend did. Just don't do that. You've got to be protected. You've got to have some safe money assets. I've been doing this now for almost 3 decades, helping people figure out how much of their money should be safe, where to put it, what are the best strategies for today. As a completely independent financial advisor and fiduciary wealth advisor, I can look at all the different financial products that are out there, all the different companies. We are not beholden to any company. 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Where do we put it?
15: Why wouldn't you call right now, ladies and gentlemen? 877-488-4456. 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There's no cost. 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And Jeff, how do you balance safety and growth differently for someone that's maybe 5 or 10 years from retirement versus someone that's already in retirement?
14: Yeah, great question. So it does matter. Now, I will say this. There was a study done years ago that said 5 years before you retire and the first 5 years of retirement. So that 10-year period, 5 years before you retire, 5 years after you retire, is the retirement red zone or danger zone. And what that means is if you take a major loss in that time period, you lose 30% of your portfolio or worse, half of your money. There is a really good chance you're never coming back. Never. Because you don't have the time for your money to come back. You're going to start using it, start needing cash flow in retirement. So as we get older, as we get closer to retirement or in retirement, we've got to move more of our money to safety. That doesn't mean all of our money. I actually really like the stock market. I like real estate. I like gold. I mean, they all play a role in your investment portfolio, but it's figuring out how much of your money is okay to be at risk still, how much of your money should be safe. And as we get closer to retirement and into retirement, more of our money should be safe, because if we suffer that major market downturn right at the beginning of our retirement, chances are we're never going to get it back. You're going to lose so much that it just won't have time to come back because you're going to start drawing money out of your account. So be very careful, make sure you have a plan, and give us a call. I'd love to help you. There's no cost, no obligation.
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15: 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I'm Randy Witt, alongside Jeff Selke, president of Selke Financial Group. And today we're going to be focused on the foundation of retirement income, Social Security, pensions, and annuities. Now, these aren't abstract concepts. They determine when your paycheck starts in retirement, how reliable it is, and whether it's built to last through market volatility, taxes, and the rising costs of living. And Jeff has spent nearly three decades helping families make smart, informed decisions about guaranteed income and long-term security. And as a fiduciary, he's legally required to put his clients' best interests first. And this is especially critical when navigating irreversible choices like Social Security and claiming strategies and also pension elections. So today we're going to walk through how these important income sources work, how they fit together, and how to decide which strategies make sense for your situation. So if you're looking for comprehensive financial planning unique to your situation, call Jeff Selke, 877-488-4456. He's also got a great website, safemoneycounselor.com, where you can check out Jeff's tax estimator for retirement and also legacy and estate planning readiness quiz right there on the homepage. It's live right now at safemoneycounselor.com. And Jeff's going to have a great offer that you're going to want to take advantage of coming up in just a couple of minutes. It could change your life, quite simply. When people are getting ready to claim Social Security, let's start there. What's the biggest mistake they make?
14: Yeah, I think the biggest mistake is just filing without thinking about it. And I've seen people who later, you know, I've met them and, you know, they realize, oh, yeah, I probably shouldn't have filed as early as I did. Or I've had other people say, wow, I waited too long. You know, I mean, it just depends. Everyone's situation is unique. So I think getting financial advice and getting an opinion from a competent financial professional, someone who's been doing this for a little while and knows what they're doing, that would be very good, because it's a big decision, you know, really. And I find this so often, that most people, when they think of retirement, they think they need to have a certain dollar amount. Like, I need to have $1 million. That was the number I've heard for the last 20 years, was as soon as I have $1 million, I can retire. Well, now that number might be 2 million or 3 million or 4 million or 5 million, depending on your situation. And the dollar amount matters less than you think it does. What really matters is, what kind of income is that money going to bring you? Where is your income going to come from? That's really what matters. So one of the first questions I ask people when I meet with them, and if you take advantage of our free offer today and give us a call and take advantage of a no cost, no obligation visit with me, I'm going to ask about your financial situation, your goals. And one of the questions I'm going to ask is, how much money do you want every month, you know, in retirement? If you're already retired, maybe you have an idea of this. If you haven't retired yet, you may not even know. But this is something you need to figure out, is how much money do you want coming in every month? And let's just say that number is $10,000 a month. So if you tell me, hey, I want $10,000 a month every month to pay my living expenses and to have fun, to travel, do my hobbies, golf, whatever it is.
15: Yes.
14: Okay.
15: I'm in.
14: Yeah, that sounds great. Where's that money going to come from? That's what we need to figure out next. And for most people, there's lots of different sources of income, but there's only three sources of guaranteed lifetime income. And that's going to be Social Security, a pension, if you're lucky enough to have pension from a current or former employer, and most people's pensions are going away, so those are becoming a thing of the past,
15: right?
14: Or annuities, private annuities, that guarantees an income. So there's really only three areas where you can get guaranteed income. Now, there's lots of other areas that we can talk about, and we will in other shows, as far as rental income or dividend income off of stocks or interest income off of bonds or whatever that is. There's lots of different sources out there, but I want to focus today on three guaranteed sources of income, because you have to have some guaranteed income in retirement. And here's why. If the investments go bad, if something goes wrong and your investments disappear tomorrow, are you going to be okay? Are you going to be able to pay the bills, pay the utilities, eat food? You know, are you going to be able to pay your living expenses without having to rely on your investments or your real estate or whatever it is that could go wrong? And I've had people say, well, I own real estate, so I've got guaranteed income. I said, really? It's guaranteed. So your renters can never leave?
15: Yeah.
14: Oh, well, they can. Yeah. So what if the economy goes bad and people can't afford rent?
15: Mm-hmm.
14: What if something like COVID hits again and the government declares that you are not allowed to collect rent from your renters?
15: That's a scary proposition. I'm already getting the chills just thinking about what was going on not too long ago.
14: Do you remember that?
15: Yeah.
14: I had people here in Salt Lake City tell me they owned a building, a couple of buildings, apartment buildings in downtown Salt Lake near the University of Utah. And they were not allowed to collect rent from people.
15: And there was no, like, you know, it wasn't like all of a sudden you didn't pay rent for a year and then you were supposed to come up with years worth of rent.
14: Right. So the land owner, the building owner, just had to eat that cost and not have money. Well, how do you pay your bills as a landowner? You've got property taxes still. You've got utilities still. You've got all these different expenses, maintenance, and yet no revenue. So whatever it is, you know, it's not guaranteed. It really isn't. Real estate is not guaranteed. Stocks are not guaranteed. Interest off of bonds is not guaranteed because the company or the institution can go bankrupt. So really, there's three sources of guaranteed income. So we're going to focus on those today because my goal for you is if we talk, we need to have enough guaranteed income that you can survive. At least that much that you can survive. You can pay your utilities, your insurance, your property taxes, eat, you know, be able to buy groceries. You can do all of that with your guaranteed income so that if everything else disappears, you may not be able to have much fun, but you can survive. And that's what you have to have in guaranteed income. For some of you, Social Security is going to take care of that. And because, you know, if you've worked a long time and made decent money, your Social Security benefit could be $2,000, $3,000, maybe even $4,000 a month. And if you're married, you have both of yours. And so maybe you have $5,000 a month coming in between you and your spouse from Social Security. That may be enough guaranteed income. That's $60,000 a year, $5,000 a month. That is probably enough to pay all the bills. It should be. I think that's a great income. So if you're lucky enough to have that, or even if your Social Security is not that good, maybe you have $2,000 a month coming from Social Security, but you also have another $2,000 or $3,000 a month coming from a pension. Maybe you work somewhere for the last 30 years and you've got this great pension of $2,000 or $3,000 or $4,000 a month. Great. You're already there. You've already got enough guaranteed income for life that you don't have to worry. I'm going to talk more about Social Security, more about pensions, and then we're going to get into private annuities and who that fits and who it doesn't fit. Because annuities are a controversial topic that I hear some people say, oh, I don't like annuities. They're bad. And I'll ask them, okay, what's bad about them? Well, I don't know, but I've heard they're bad, or I read they're bad. Okay, that's great. I'm glad you're sort of educated, but you're really not, right? Because you can't tell me why they're bad.
15: And why do they get such a bad rap?
14: I think it's just because someone had a bad experience. Let me tell you an example of why sometimes some people think, well, I heard that annuities are bad because, you know, when my mom died, she was getting, you know, $2,000 a month from an insurance company, an annuity. And then when she died, the money disappeared. There was no money left. And the insurance company told us there was no money. So then the kids think, well, wow, the insurance company stole mom's money. They stole it because they were giving her $2,000 a month. Where did that money go?
15: Right.
14: Where did that money go? That is a type of annuity that guarantees you a lifetime of income. But when you die, it does go away. There is nothing left.
15: That's why they call it lifetime income.
14: Exactly. It's just, you know, for example, I can give $100,000 to a financial insurance company and they might promise me $600 a month for the rest of my life. And if I live for the next 20, 30 years, I do great on that. That's good. I make a good income. It's guaranteed for my lifetime and it's fine. When I die, it's gone. But that's the deal that mom made with the insurance company. She made a deal. Here's this $100,000. Give me, you know, $600 a month for the rest of my life, whatever that number is. And so that is a type of annuity. It's not the only one, and it's probably not the best one for most people, but it is one. And for that reason, I think sometimes people think, oh, I heard, you know, my uncle or my aunt or my grandma or whoever lost all their money in an annuity. Well, they probably didn't lose it. They made a deal with the financial company and they got a guaranteed stream of income for their lifetime. It's just that that was the deal, that they got an income stream and the money is gone. So annuities are neither good nor bad. So anybody who tells you that all annuities are bad, they're wrong. Anybody who says that you should have all your money in annuities and that that's the only good place to put your money, they're wrong. There's lots of great investments out there. I'm a proponent of stocks, of bonds, of real estate, of gold, of, you know, there's so many great investments out there. Your business, if you have a business, but safe investments and safe income, guaranteed income in retirement, there honestly are three sources. That's it. Social Security, pensions, and annuities. So we're going to talk about each one today, how they can benefit you, how you should use them, and timing. So if you want help in figuring out the best timing for Social Security for you and knowing what you need to do for Social Security, if you have a pension and want to figure out which option of the 20 options I have should I choose for the pension, and if you want to know about annuities, give us a call today. I'd love to visit with you. There's no cost. There's no obligation. We'll talk about your financial goals, your situation, and I'll help you figure out what are the best strategies for guaranteed income in retirement. What should you be doing? What should you not be doing? How do you protect your future and make sure you're never going to run out of money?
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14: Yeah. 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
15: It does.
14: And so be careful out there, people. Just be careful. This is my warning. 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I don't think they will, but they could at any time. And so be careful and be ready. 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
15: Just be one of the first 10 callers right now, 877-488-4456. 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That is Jeff Sulke, president of Sulke Financial Group. My name is Rand DeWitt. You can find out more about what Jeff can do for you by going to safemoneycounselor.com as well. And Jeff, you mentioned we're talking about Social Security at the moment. We're going to get on to annuities and pensions here in just a moment. But you mentioned couples. And so how does spousal and survivor benefits factor into a proper Social Security strategy?
14: Yeah, it matters a lot. If you are single and choosing when to turn on your Social Security, it's really easy. It's when's it best for you. You don't have to think about a spouse or anybody else. It's just you. So that's really easy. And so how I'm going to look at that is two things. If I'm single and I'm healthy, then the longer I wait to take Social Security is probably the best. So maybe waiting all the way till age 70 would make a lot of sense because I'm going to get more over my lifetime. If I believe I'm going to live till 90, I'm going to get more out of Social Security. On the other hand, if I've got poor health and bad longevity, you know, I look at my dad died at 72 and I feel like I've got bad health. Then waiting till 70 makes no sense at all because I might only get it for 2 or 5 years or something. And so that's not good. So maybe taking it at as early as 62, which is the earliest age you can start it, might make sense for you. So if you're single, it really comes down to your medical, your health situation, how long do I think I'm going to live, and when do I need the money? If I'm 64 years old and I just got laid off and I really don't have any other sources of income, I don't really have a choice. I've got to start Social Security right now because that's going to be my source of income. So that's a big part of when you would take Social Security. Now, if you are married, everything changes. And I think those of us who have been married or are married, we know everything changes when you're married, for better or for worse. Is that right?
15: Yeah. Yeah. In sickness and health, it's all in the disclaimer.
14: Yeah. And we've got to look out for our spouses. And here's what I mean. Again, let's say my situation is I'm not that healthy. My dad died at 72. So I'm looking at this saying I should just start my Social Security right now at 62 years old or 63 years old. But my spouse is really healthy. My spouse is 3 years younger than me and her parents are still alive at 90 years old and, you know, whatever it is. And so it's just like, she's going to live forever. Well, now I've got to think about, okay, if my Social Security benefit is bigger than hers, let's just say that's the case, that I've either worked longer or I've made more money, whatever it is, I have a larger Social Security benefit. Now I have to look out for my spouse because if I take Social Security early, that could be a detriment to my spouse because she's going to inherit my benefit when I die. How spousal benefits work is when you die, your spouse gets to keep the higher of yours or their benefit, not both. So just the higher of. So think about this, just in a situation. Let's say my Social Security benefit is $3,000 a month and my spouse's is $1,500 a month, just to use random numbers. Well, when I die, she loses her $1,500 a month, but she gets my $3,000 a month. So in that case, it might make sense for me to wait a couple of more years, let my benefit grow to be $3,500 a month so that she gets $3,500 a month when I die because she's going to lose her $1,500 a month. So these are the type of things that I want to help you think about if you are married. This is so important. Let me just tell you a quick story. This has to do with Social Security and a pension. And this will hopefully teach you something. I had a woman call into my radio show probably 12 years ago. It was a long time ago. She called into my radio show. I think we had been talking about Social Security. And honestly, she was hoping I could save her. She was hoping I could somehow magically help her find more money out of Social Security, because she told me her story. Her husband retired at 63 years old, somewhere around there. And he started Social Security immediately, and he started his pension. And they were living great. They had like $5,000 a month plus, I think, coming from Social Security and pension. His Social Security, because he started it early, I think was about $1,700 a month. And then he had another $3,000 plus a month from a pension from a company he worked at for 30 plus years. So that was great. So they were living great. They had over $5,000 a month coming in. They were fine financially. They had no savings, no investments, but they had enough money. Fast forward 2 years after he retires. Now she's calling me. He just died. 2 years after he retired.
15: That's so sad.
14: He passed away. Here's what happens. Her Social Security goes away. She was receiving about $800 a month. It's gone. So now she has his $1,700 a month. His pension disappeared.
15: Disappeared.
14: Because he chose the option that was only for his lifetime.
15: Oh.
14: He chose the pension option that gave him the most monthly. So that made sense to him, right? Right. Let's get as much as we can every month. But then it did not protect his wife. He dies 2 years later. The pension is gone. There's nothing for her. She gets nothing. Even though he worked there for 30 plus years, she gets nothing.
15: That is so sad.
14: And now all she has is $1,700 a month from Social Security, nothing more. She is literally in poverty.
15: That is so sad. So in this situation, would a lump sum up front have been a better option?
14: There would have been several different options that he should have chosen. Number one, he probably shouldn't have taken Social Security so early. He should have waited, let it grow so that there'd be more to protect her later. Number two, he should not have chosen the option that only was for his lifetime with his pension. Be really careful. Husbands, wives, protect each other. So look at those options and figure out, is your wife or is your husband going to be in big financial trouble if you die? And if so, you've got to choose a different option. So there's a couple different options that many pensions offer. One might be a lump sum option where they let you take a lump sum up front and invest it. And I've helped people do this where we'll take the lump sum, we'll invest it, we'll create the same income that you were going to get from the pension. So let's just say it's $3,000 a month. We create that $3,000 a month, but now you have the money so that if you die, your spouse gets your money. They still have it. The investment is still there. It doesn't just disappear like the pension does. So that's one option. Another option is a joint option. So almost all pension options give you a joint option where it says, hey, you're going to take less every month. So instead of getting $3,000 a month, you get $2,500 a month. So you are giving up something, and it's a lot. You know, you're giving up $500 a month, let's say, in that case. But now if you die, your spouse gets that $2,500 a month. It doesn't disappear.
15: You're buying security.
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15: 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And Jeff, is it fair to say that annuities are, it's kind of like creating your own personal pension?
14: It is. If you really think about it, Social Security is an annuity payment from the federal government. That's all it is. Social Security is an annuity payment, a guaranteed stream of income every month for the rest of your life. When you're gone, it's gone. That's an annuity. A pension is just an annuity. It's an annuity from a pension plan. And they're just saying, hey, we have money, we have these assets, we're going to guarantee you this certain income for the rest of your life. And when you die, it's gone. Same with a private annuity. So here's where a private annuity comes in. So again, annuities are neither good nor bad, but they serve a purpose. For some people, they make a lot of sense. And here's where they make sense. I'm going to give you a couple different scenarios. So one is, let's say I don't have a pension. I wasn't lucky enough to have a pension, and that's most of us, right? And I have Social Security, and let's say between my spouse and I, we have $4,000 a month coming in from Social Security. So we're retiring right now, we're 65 years old, and we're going to have $4,000 a month from Social Security. But we've done the math, and we figured out we need at least $5,000 a month just to cover the bills, groceries, insurance, property taxes, all the basics so that we can live and not starve and just and be okay. That's not even our fund money. We need a we want a couple thousand dollars more a month of fund money, but that's to cover the bills. We need $5,000 a month. So if I have Social Security of $4,000 a month,

0: will tell you, if you take a huge loss in your investments and you're pulling money out, you will most likely never come back. You will run out of money in retirement and leave nothing behind to your kids. So don't let that happen to you. That's where we want to have some guaranteed income. So in my case, I want to fill that gap. I need an extra $1,000 a month. Well, that's where a private annuity comes in. I can go to an annuity and give them a certain dollar amount, and we can figure out exactly what that amount is, but I'm going to use a round number just as an estimate. I can give them $170,000 probably dollars today, and they will guarantee me $1,000 a month for the rest of my life. That's it. I'm done. So if I have a $500,000 investment portfolio or $1 million investment portfolio in my 401ks and my IRAs, I'm just going to take $170,000 of that, whatever that number is. I'm going to take that dollar amount, put it in an annuity, and that now guarantees me $1,000 a month for the rest of mine and my wife's life. So now we have filled the gap. We are guaranteed $5,000 a month between Social Security and our private pension, our annuity. Now we have the $5,000 a month no matter what. So even if the investments do bad, we might have to postpone a fun trip or something like that for a year or two while we wait for the investments to come back. But we don't have to stop living. We don't have to stop eating food. We don't have to stop not be able to pay our bills. So that's why you want to have some guaranteed income. And I would suggest enough guaranteed income so that you never have to worry about eating or paying your bills. You can live life and be just fine, even if your investments do poorly. Now, if your investments do great, that's wonderful. Then there's extra money and you're going to do amazing. And that's awesome. And you're going to leave money behind to your kids. But make sure you have enough guaranteed income. So that's where a lifetime income annuity could make sense. There's other types of annuities out there that could make sense as well that maybe don't give you a guaranteed stream of income, but protect your principal and you can take income off of it. And they grow at a decent rate, maybe 5 or 6, 7%. So there's lots of different options with annuities. If you have a question about annuities, or if you've heard an ad that says a guaranteed 30% bonus on the income value of your money or the future retirement value of your money or a guaranteed 10% growth rate on your money, please give me a call. Let me explain to you what those are, how they work, the pros and the cons, because it's not as good as they're making it sound. They're making it sound amazing. 30% bonus sounds amazing. 10% guaranteed per year sounds amazing. It's not real though. It's on an income value. It's not on your real value. I can explain that to you. So if you'd like to learn more about that, if you've been contemplating annuity, if you've looked at an annuity, if someone has pitched you an annuity and told you you should get one, get a second opinion. Give me a call. Let me be your second opinion. I've been doing this for nearly 30 years. I've helped thousands of people make good financial decisions. I want to help you figure out if an annuity is right for you or not. And it's not right for everybody. Some people need it. Some people don't. But give me a call now. Let me help you figure out if annuities are right for you. And if so, what type of annuity? And how do we create that guaranteed income that's going to last for the rest of your life so you never run out of money and so that you have financial peace?
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3: Stolen Voices of Dole Valley, a gripping new 9-part investigative podcast about a serial killer you've probably never heard of, Warren Forrest, a sadistic predator who prowled the Pacific Northwest in the early 70s. He hid behind the deeds of Ted Bundy, and he's only been convicted of 2 murders, but is suspected of many more. Since the release of Stolen Voices of Dole Valley, a witness identified in the podcast could lead investigators to the remains of Jamie Grissom.
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3: 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And make sure to hit that subscribe button so you don't miss out on the latest breaking news. The more you

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21: From ABC News, I'm Wayne Cabot. Fresh violations of the ceasefire are not helping oil prices, with both Iran and the U.S. trading fire with each other, and Iran hitting Gulf allies Bahrain and Kuwait. Oil is trading around 1% higher. GasBuddy says gasoline prices have dropped 60 cents in the last month, but are still up 85 cents a gallon since President Trump and Israel went to war with Iran.
22: That memorandum of understanding Trump signed with Iran just over a week ago is already fraying. Under that agreement, Iran promised to reopen the strait. Instead, it's been trying to control it, warning ships they could be in danger if they pass the strait without the country's permission.
21: ABC's Selena Wang, a U.S. official, says Iran's weekend attacks on American locations failed, that all the drones and missiles were shot down, intercepted, or failed to reach their targets. Israel has resumed attacking southern Lebanon, and Pakistan carried out a ground operation along the Afghan border, killing 29 people that it calls militants. ABC's Melissa Adan is in Utah, where fires are now claiming lives.
22: The all-out effort to contain multiple wildfires burning across the West, now turning deadly. Three firefighters were killed, two others hurt, battling a fire at the Utah-Colorado border.
21: Six of the seven big fires still burning are listed at 0% containment. Drought and record low snowpack helping fuel the flames. Utah's governor limiting fireworks for the fourth. In Venezuela, dogs are sniffing out humans buried alive in the earthquakes, some being rescued alive 4 days later. ABC's Marcus Moore.
23: U.S. teams bringing highly trained urban search and rescue dogs. Their unique senses piercing the rubble and helping to find those trapped underneath. Researchers estimate nearly 60,000 buildings were damaged or destroyed. The death toll remains at more than 1,400 people.
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